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1: 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I thank you for all of our listeners. 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And if you would like to email us at info@mymoneyissafe.com, info@mymoneyissafe.com. And be prepared to see our schedule. We'll be in the fall having some workshops in the Florida area, as well as in the Carolinas. So, folks, I hope you benefit from this show, and I hope you enjoy it, okay? Folks, the title of our show today is Cashing in Your Harvest with a Roth Strategy. Cashing in Your Harvest with a Roth Strategy. Now, why am I titling the show this way? Okay. A couple of opportunities to note. All right. Right now, we are in the lowest tax season that we've seen in years. We're actually lower in taxes than we were in 2000. The year 2000, we're in a lower tax bracket. So there is an opportunity to convert taxable money to tax-free. Why do I believe it's important? Okay. I'm going to give you a couple of things, and today's show is going to be pretty fascinating. We're going to be listening to excerpts from Robert Kiyosaki and also Peter Schiff, which are some recent opinions that they put out there. That way, you know, it's not just me giving opinions, because I believe there's an opportunity to cash in your gains right now, perhaps convert it to a Roth. We have an account that's available right now to our listeners where we can add 20 to 30% into your money. That's immediately credited to your money, and you're earning interest on your money, plus the infusion of close to 30%, folks. This is unprecedented. I typically don't talk about this on air, that this is an opportunity. It's not a sales pitch. It's actually a call to action to say, hey, there's an opportunity to cash in on your gains. Now, why is that important? Because I believe that we are on a pinnacle of seeing this market correct. Now, I've been saying this for years, but what I did not calculate and anticipate is our government's been addicted to printing. It's been addicted to printing, and that's what's been driving the market up. Look at the chart. You can go to Yahoo Finance and look at the chart right now. But we have a looming problem right here. I'm looking at the usdebtclock.org, and we are $39 trillion in debt, approaching $40 trillion. Our GDP is $32 trillion. Now, the good news is we are better off now than we were 5 or 6 years ago, slightly. We were $6 trillion. We were $13 trillion upside down. Now we're $7 trillion upside down. The problem is we're accumulating more debt. So this bubble is going to burst. I want to welcome Patty Janes on the show, who does the show with me faithfully. And Patty, how are you doing today?
2: I'm doing great, Greg. It's wonderful to be here. We had a nice event last night and yesterday afternoon in the Greenville area.
1: Yes, we did.
2: Got to meet some really nice people and looking forward to doing the show with you today.
1: Well, thank you. I'm glad you're doing the show with me. We did have a very good workshop yesterday where we talked about, are you prepared to be unemployed for the next 25 to 35 years? And the other question is, how much of your money do you want to be safe? And it's always...
2: It's funny. Yeah, exactly.
1: Everybody always says 100%. Uh-huh. But then when they come and talk to us and they look at the portfolio, we look at the portfolio, they've got 90% of their money at risk.
2: Exactly.
1: Why? Because everybody's blinded to this upward trend that we've seen for the last 11 years. Sorry, last 18 years.
2: The false sense of security.
1: The longest bull run we've ever seen in history. Now, people forget that people forget that the market corrects. this bubble is going to burst. So what we're going to do right now is we're going to play you an excerpt from Robert Kiyosaki, and it's from the Minority Mindset podcast by Jasper Singh. And so we're going to listen to it starting right now. We're going to listen to a couple of minutes and then we'll comment.
3: People are concerned about AI taking jobs. People are concerned about the stock market and their 401ks. People are getting more concerned about where the housing market is going to go. They're getting concerned about Bitcoin, even gold. So I wanted to get your opinion because we talked about 5 years ago. Do you think that the stock market is heading towards a downturn, or do you think that the economy is going to boom in the coming years?
4: Well, I hope I'm wrong, but I wrote a book, I think in 2012. It's why the biggest, it's called Rich Dad's Prophecy. And my rich dad says the stock market's going to crash big time, biggest crash in history. So it hasn't happened yet. And that's my concern, is because, you know, for my generation, I'm a boomer. I was born in 1947. And my birthday was yesterday, you know, turned 79. And my generation, the boomer generation, is the first generation without a defined benefit pension plan. So that means if they don't have anything by 65, they're in trouble. You know, and if the stock market crashes, then if you get cleaned out, no, who's going to save you? So that's been my concern. And then I'm a history buff. So in 1974, I was getting out of the Marine Corps. I flew for the Marine Corps in Vietnam, two tours. So 1974, I get out. But 1974 was ERISA in America, Employee Retirement Income 401k. So that was 1974. 1974, the dollar became the petrodollar. Today we have war and Hormuz. Do you know? And you look at all of these, I'm not really religious, but signs from God saying, hey, pay attention. Because everything is changing at such high rates of speed. And my message as well, we know, is that it doesn't make a difference what happens, but if your financial education is solid, you'll still get rich. Like right now, the price of oil is going through the roof. I'm getting richer. Unfortunately, most people are getting poorer.
3: How are you getting richer because of high oil prices?
4: I own oil wells.
3: So you?
4: I don't own oil stock. I own oil wells.
3: What's the difference between an oil stock and an oil well?
4: I own the production.
3: But that's, if I buy stock in an oil company?
4: Well, the stock has to go up and down. I get paid for every gallon or barrel pumped. So the price of oil goes up, I get richer. Of course, I want to let you know that I did go to school for oil. So I am an oil man. I drove oil tankers, which are sitting in Hormuz right now, for a company called Standard Oil. And back, you know, today I think it's called Exxon or something. So I do understand oil, and that's what I went to school for. So somebody says, what did you study in school? You know, liberal arts? I said, no, oil. And my degree is in naval architecture, oil tank.
1: So I'm going to jump in right there. And the thing that people need to realize is he is warning some things that are very fascinating right now. He believes, if you look at the actual YouTube, and you can find this on YouTube, folks, it says Robert Kiyosaki, the American empire will collapse in 2026. Now, I'm not telling you it's going to collapse in 2026. What I'm recommending to our clients and to our listeners to consider is two key things. Reallocate your risk. If you've got money at risk right now, let's say the majority of your money's at risk. Because see, what people forget, Patty, is that retirement plans weren't designed to go into the stock market. That started when George Bush started promoting that heavily in the early 2000s, which, interestingly enough, led to the collapse in 2008 because there was so much greed in the housing sector.
2: Wow. But that's absolutely true.
1: Yeah, so that's important that you keep that in mind, folks. This is the problem that's existing. And so what I'm recommending to our clients, reallocate your risk, take some of your winnings, and make a profit in addition. So let me give you an example. Let's say you've got $1 million 401k, a $2 million 401k, all right? let's say you're $2 million and you say, I'm going to hedge my bet. And you take $1 million of the 401k and you put into one of our accounts that immediately adds 30%. That 401k is worth $1.3 million, that portion of the 401k. The other million, if the person loses 50%, they got $500,000. They hedge themselves. They're only down $200,000 in the scheme of things. But if people sit in there and wait and watch, they could watch their gains go down significantly.
2: So what you're telling me is that a recovery from a correction is going to be longer than just a few months.
1: Well, you know, we talked about this. Brokers are telling people it's going to be just a few months. Why? They're using COVID. COVID was a black swan event. Folks, a bear market runs 25% longer than a bull market, and depression lasted 24 years. If Kiyosaki's right and we go into a depression, we better be prepared. Folks, we're out of time this segment. We will be right back. 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

0: Welcome back, listeners. This is Greg Ellie of the Prosperity Group, and the song that you heard, I sang it in 1987, and that was a recording of How Great Thou Art. And that's going back a number of years ago, and that was with my late wife on there. Folks, I just want to let you know, cancer is truly a horrible situation. This marks the 10-year anniversary where we're recording the show on July 15 that I lost my wife and that she went to heaven. So it's been 10 years that she died from breast and bone cancer. And I have a client of mine that I'm going to go see. He's got bladder cancer right now, and it's just horrible that we've got so many things like that going on in our nation. So I ask you for prayers for anybody that's you're dealing with that has cancer. And but I do sing with hope that God is great, and you know, we recover from these things. We can sustain ourselves from these things. There is hope. You know, one of the key things that we're talking about, Patty, is I believe that cashing in some of this harvest could be really crucial for folks. And one of the things I was just thinking about is many of our listeners have annuities that they bought 10 years ago, 15 years ago. And some of them have, they're orphans. They have no agents helping them. Folks, we can help you with that. We might be able to improve your income, your position. But I met with actually he goes to my church. He was a founder of a church in Greenville, South Carolina, about 40 years ago. And I never try to do business with my church. So if people want to do business, then they call me. I just don't do that as a practice unless they call me. Well, they called me and they asked me to do a review. And the person put them into an account where they average 1-2% a year. Had they used me 20 years ago, when I could have put them in something, I could have gotten them 8% rate that would have been guaranteed for 16 years and would have done a lot better than what they've done. They didn't get hurt and they had enough income, but they could have done better. Okay. Here's my point. You can do better than what you have, but unless you give us a call and say, hey, you know, what did you say? How can we improve our position? Give us a call again at 1-800-297-5755. Some of you in WFLA that have been listening to us for the last 6-7 months, give us a call. We've had a lot of calls lately and we're helping a lot of folks. So give us a call. Patty, this is an opportunity. That's why I titled the show Cashing in the Harvest, and with a Roth strategy. So we'll talk about it, but I'm going to have one more before I do. I want your comments, but I'm going to have one more thing from Peter Schiff that talks about what he's concerned about. But what are your thoughts on what I'm saying?
1: I think that there are several things that come to mind. One of them, when you talk about no one ever loses money by taking a profit.
0: That's so true.
1: So we're not saying necessarily to trade your entire positions in for something like this, but to take some of it and do that is just being frugal. It's being smart. It's being what we believe is the thing to do. I mean, it's creating that foundation for you. Now, if you're in your 30s, maybe 40s, okay. But if you're looking at retiring soon, then it's definitely a strategy to take advantage of, because A, we do believe that something's happening, and the people that you're playing is backing up that belief.
0: They are talking about this, Patty.
1: They're talking about it. And these rates that we have make up any, especially if you go into a tax-free program, it makes up any of those taxes that you would pay.
0: Absolutely. You know, Patty, this does. If I have 30% in my account that's infused into my account, that's going to cover most tax liabilities. So if I want to take $100,000 and convert it to a Roth, they're going to add $30,000 into the account.
1: It's crazy. I mean, just about any tax situation it would cover.
0: Yeah. Now, there's some, you know, things to it that to see if it's a right fit for someone. Absolutely. Most people it's a right fit for. But again, give us a call, folks, 800-297-5755. You can email us at info@mymoneyissafe.com. You can watch our television show on mymoneyissafe.com and listen to previous radio shows. But we're going to put up Peter Schiff right now, who is a hedge fund person in Wall Street that's talking about something. And so Joe's going to be kind enough to cue it up and listen to this, folks.
2: Homes have never been less affordable than they are right now. In all of American history, housing has never been less affordable. And that flies in the face of over 50 years. In fact, more than 50 years. I mean, it started in the 1930s, so 90 years. But ever since the 1930s, the government has decided to make home ownership a priority, to make it easier for people to buy homes, to make housing more affordable. Yet it's more unaffordable than ever. And you know what? That is not a coincidence. That's not irony. That is actually the predictable consequence of America's policy. So here you have Congress passing this 21st century road to housing bill, pretending that this is going to solve the affordability problem. It is going to do nothing to solve that problem. But the problem itself was created by Congress. The U.S. government is the reason that housing is so unaffordable. And this bill will do nothing about that. Despite some rather bearish news that should have caused a bigger decline in the stock market, but thanks to the AI bubble powering tech stocks, the markets were actually generally higher, although the Dow Jones did snap a four-week winning streak by falling about 0.75% this week, as did the Russell 2000, was down a little bit more, 1%. Not a lot of tech stocks there. But the S&P 500 up 75 basis points and the NASDAQ up about 82 basis points, thanks to the upward move in stocks, particularly tech stocks. But the news that happened, that I mentioned this on my Wednesday podcast, was the collapse of the peace deal. The memorandum of understanding fell apart. The war is back on. The markets rallied on the news that there was a peace deal. Oil came down based on the fact that there was a peace deal. Bond yields even lowered a bit based on the idea of peace. Yet now the rug was pulled out from under that, and the markets really didn't react. In fact, the only markets that reacted were precious metals. Gold and silver were down based on the renewed tension in the Gulf. Gold was down about 1%. I mean, not that big a drop. Closed the week at $4,119.40. Silver, though, down 3.5%, below $60, $59.76. But it was the gold and silver mining stocks that really took it on the chin. The GDX was down 5%, and the smaller ones, GDXJ, were down 6%. But the news was actually bullish for gold, bullish for silver. The fact that the war is going to continue is bearish for stocks, but not for gold and silver.
0: All right, let me jump in, Joe, on this right here. Again, that was Peter Schiff from the Peter Schiff Show. Okay, now we're one of the few firms that talks about gold and silver. If you see my commercial with Mike Rowe that's been going around the country, we talk about gold and how gold has its position as part of your portfolio. Now, what he's saying, and we ended on that, he said that the fact that the war is going to continue is bearish for stocks, but not for gold and silver. So your gold and silver should be a hedge. We can talk to you about that. But what I want you to note from this, and he goes deeper into it, you can listen to Peter Schiff's show on YouTube, but or his podcast. The fact that he's going into it, folks, is the fact that he is warning the same thing that Kiyosaki is. I can give you 10 other people that are very prominent hedge fund people that are economists that are concerned with what's going on. What we're saying to you, cash in some of these gains. Now, I don't mean cash in and pay tax on it. You may not have to pay tax. If it's qualified money, you can transfer it and there's no tax being paid. You can add money into it and then do a Roth conversion. If you don't want to do a Roth conversion, you don't have to. But it's a great, great strategy that we can utilize. So, folks, this is something that is crucial to your wealth. It's crucial to your wealth. So it's really, really important right now. So again, these are strategies that can protect your money. So what are we talking about? Patty, we're talking about an account that we can put up to 30% into it, which will cover the tax for the Roth. Or let's say somebody's had a position that they've lost. They want to make up the loss. Or let's say they won with everything and they say, hey, I'm going to reallocate a portion of my money to safety, throw in a 30% infusion. I gave $1 million example. That's $300,000. That's not too shabby. What I'm concerned about, and we've got a little bit of time on this segment, I'm concerned that people are going to watch their winnings go up, watch their winnings go down, and they could come out in a really bad position if they do not take advantage of these things.
1: Right, because then you get into what's called trying to time the market.
0: Right, which is dangerous.
1: It is very dangerous because we have clients that, I wish I had done that last week or 2 weeks ago. Now my account's down 15%. I need to wait till it's back up to that.
0: Right, right. That's the big mistake.
1: So if you're down 15%, we can give you 30%. Guess what? You're 15 ahead.
0: That's right. And folks, we'll be right back. Call us at 800-297-5755 or go to MyMoneySafe.com.

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2: With SRN News, I'm Mary Rose. The U.S. has launched more airstrikes on Iran after the deaths of two American service members yesterday. U.S. Central Command announced today the new strikes were launched at the president's direction and are aimed at punishing Iranian forces who launched attacks on U.S. soldiers last night. Two service members were killed in an Iranian attack in Jordan, and one remains missing. At least four others have been wounded. Over 50 million people in the Northeast and Mid-Atlantic are at risk for severe weather this weekend. A severe weather threat is in effect from the Ohio Valley through the Mid-Atlantic and Northeast. England will finish third in the 2026 FIFA World Cup following a 6-4 win over France from Miami, Florida. The English took a 4-0 lead into halftime before France stormed back in the second half.
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5: Tonight, expect mostly cloudy skies with a few showers and thunderstorms associated with a tropical rainstorm with a low temperature of 77. Tomorrow, anticipate heavy showers and thunderstorms from the tropical rainstorm, which could bring beneficial rainfall, but also the potential for flash flooding with a high of 86. I'm meteorologist Jason Caterina. That's your exclusive AccuWeather forecast on AM 930, The Answer.

0: Welcome back, listeners. This is Greg Ellie of the Prosperity Group, and we are talking today about how you can cash in your harvest with a Roth strategy, or you can hedge yourself from the market right now by taking some of your winnings. What I'm concerned about, Patty, we were talking about in the last segment, is that people will watch their gains drop, because I really believe there are opportunities of things that can be done. But isn't it funny that Warren Buffett's got so much cash right now? That tells me really all I need to know.
1: It tells you volumes. And as my daddy always said, if you want to know how to do something well, watch you successful at doing that one thing, and there you go.
0: Yeah, and that's what he's doing, and there's reasons for it. And we're living in an economic bubble that I've never seen in history. I'm looking at a chart right now. Folks, you can go on Yahoo Finance and look at the Dow Jones. It's a little easier to read than the S&P. But on the Dow Jones, we're looking at a increase that's been unprecedented outside of COVID. I thought the market was going to correct around 2016, 2017. It did slightly, but then it started going up. And the reason is, folks, is our government's printing money. Now, we were just listening to Peter Schiff from the Peter Schiff Show. He says bonds are selling out. So here's what a bond is. It's most bonds, government bonds, are IOUs by the government, and usually the government doesn't default. But we've seen the government default in recent years with their balance sheet. And so the solution that our government continues to do, regardless of party, is printing. Printing money, kicking the can down the road. At some point, the road ends. You can't kick the can further down the road. And that's where we're at. So I'm imploring our listeners to give us a call. Number one, I'm going to give 3 points. The first one, Patty, are folks that have these annuities that are older than 4 years old. Mm-hmm. They're locked into low interest rates. They think they're probably all set up, but they need to have it reviewed. And if their agent hasn't reviewed them, give us a call, folks. We'll review and show you ways where we can increase your income. We increased $32 million of our clients' accounts and increased their income 20 to 30% per client.
1: That's unbelievable.
0: That is. And think about with the inflation that's going, we're not getting calls from our clients and say, hey, you know, I need to pull money out, because guess what? We were ahead of the game. Now, I'm not telling you we were at the inflation, but we did a seminar last night. Folks, do you all know what the real rate of inflation, if I'm using the same criteria as we used in 1982? Okay.
1: You mean it's not 4%?
0: Well, the government says it's 4%.
1: Yes, they do.
0: But they cooked the books. They've changed the criterion. But if I'm going to go apples to apples, inflation was at 14.5% in 1982. Do you know, using the same criteria, we're at 17%.
1: That's crazy.
0: We, in 1982, the dollar with inflation, with a 28 or 25% tax bracket and your deductions, you were at a negative $1,500.
1: Wow.
0: We are at a negative, what did I say yesterday? Negative $13,000.
1: Yeah.
0: Negative $13,000. So we were in the hole $13,000. Folks, if you don't protect yourself with the income, you're going to find out that your guaranteed income that you locked in under these lower rates is not going to be adequate enough. So it's worth getting a second opinion and see if we can help you with these strategies. That's what we're saying. So folks, we've got accounts that immediately will add up to 30% to your account. Now, we've got some that'll add 20. Why am I telling you different numbers? Because depending on what your goal is, the 20% might be more adequate to you than the 30%. But nevertheless, I'm looking at some of my old accounts, and if I can take 30% and move the account, you know, take 30% infused into my original account, I'm going to do it. Because it's a great opportunity that needs to be done. So it's important when I look at that. You know, we've heard Peter Schiff. We've heard Robert Kiyosaki, Harry Dent, a ton of other people right now. Porter Stansberry, all these people that are saying, hey, we cannot continue. I just looked at the world debt clock. We're hovering at $40 trillion. But Patty, that's not it. Do you know what the problem is? The unfunded liability. The unfunded liability is huge. And the problem with the unfunded liability is it could be, goodness, let's see what it says. Unfunded liability Now they're not posting it here. It's around $240 trillion. Okay. Total unfunded debt in the USA is $113 trillion.
1: Hmm.
0: 113. So that's three times more than what it's currently at, close to $40 trillion. And do you know what? Right now we are $7 trillion upside down. So our budget, the official budget, is 1.6, we'll call it 1.7 trillion, but our spending is 7.2 trillion. These are official numbers. That means we are upside down about $6 trillion.
1: Wow.
0: That cannot continue, because the debt for every taxpayer in this country is $356,000. When a newborn baby is born, they start $114,000 in the hole.
1: Wow.
0: Debt per citizen, $114,589. So, folks, it's important. Do you know what our federal tax revenue is? This is why we can't tax ourselves into this. If our spending in the debt is $7.2 trillion, our federal tax revenue is $5.5 trillion. Okay? So the impact of the tariffs have actually been helpful. Trump was right with what he said. Now, is it a long-term strategy? I don't know, because the whole world is being affected by this. It's helped us, but it has hurt some of the other countries. And so now there's a war that's going on. So here's the problem. We are upside down because we're spending $7.2 trillion and we're taking in $5.5. So if we doubled, what would happen if our taxes doubled? Right?
1: Right.
0: If they increase taxes, what it's going to do is people are going to make less money. The money's going to get clogged up. But I mean, I'm looking at this, and I'm looking at this debt clock as we're doing the show, and it's very sobering. So folks, if you want to look at it, go to U.S. National Debt Clock. And usdebtclock.org, and you can look at what I'm saying, folks. This is not made up. It's not grandstanding. I'm just telling you where we're at, and this is why I'm saying there's an opportunity to really take advantage of this. Patty, any thoughts on, you know, we've covered a lot here.
1: So we have these accounts that can help clients make these strategy changes, right?
0: Right.
1: And we think that it's a good time to do this. So if you were listening, what would you do?
0: Yeah.
1: Exactly. So that's all we're saying. You know, give us a call. We would love to sit down with you, review your account. Now, if you think that the cost of living is reasonable and you can sustain your way of living, then you may not need us. But if you would like help with that, if you would like to pay Uncle Sam that what is his, but keep as much as you can for yourself, call us. If you would like to enable your family, your generations, your children and your children's children to have more of the life that you had dreamt for them, then call us. Because these plans can help you with all of that.
0: Patty, I'm looking at something. In 2030, the national debt's supposed to be at $44 trillion.
1: I mean, those numbers are so huge.
0: Well, I mean, a trillion. I think if you count it to a trillion, it'd take you, I don't know, 18,000 years to count to a trillion. It's that voluminous. And we hear trillions like they're dollars, like they're hundreds of dollars or thousands of dollars, and people have no clue. And so if you are a retiree and you're not protecting yourself for what we're talking about, you are exposing your money tremendously. And so what's the solution? Consider reallocation, number one. Number two, have an income review to see if we can give you a raise to your income. Number three, do a Rothing strategy so that taxes will be mitigated as much as legally possible, okay? So the question is, how many of you that are listening to me thinks taxes are going to go down? Right now, this is the lowest tax rate that we've seen in 26 years.
1: Wow.
0: 26 years. So this is why we're telling folks there's a window of opportunity to do a Roth conversion, to do these strategies to protect your money and go into a tax-free strategy. 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I said, Einstein said the eighth wonder of the world is compound interest. I believe the ninth wonder of the world is tax-free compound interest. It's much more user-friendly.
1: Much more.
0: So, folks, again, as we go forward in the show, in our Greenville area, we're picking up part two of the show on iHeart in Greenville. 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

0: Welcome back, listeners. This is Greg Elliott of the Prosperity Group. And the song that you heard is my daughter's first release, Phoenix. She recorded in Nashville. And you can find my daughter's music on Spotify if you want to download the song. She's a singer-songwriter. She wrote that song. I'm very proud of her. But I'm not just a proud daddy that used to sing and my late wife used to sing. It's something that my daughter is very talented at and she's very gifted at. And I just want to just bring to remembrance to our listeners right now, this marks the 10th anniversary that I lost my wife to breast and bone cancer, and 10 years. And I'm so thankful. I know where she's at. She's in the heaven with Jesus, but we miss her. My family misses her. And so since 10 years, it's hard to believe it's a decade that my wife went home to be with the Lord. So I just want to honor her because she was assisting me and was a crucial part of helping my business be successful. And although it was a tough road for 7 years dealing with the cancer, many people didn't know I was even working part-time during that time because we were taking her in to treatment in Reno, Nevada. So folks, if you've been touched by cancer, you know what? Give us a call. I'll give you some of the resources that I found out about it because it's afflicting too many people. Patty, we're going to bring the show home here into Harbor. And one of the songs that I played was Safe in the Harbor that my wife sang.
1: Love that.
0: And it would be great to have retirees' money safe in the harbor.
1: It would be. I mean, and everyone, and it's even biblical to have a strong foundation.
0: Absolutely. You build your house on a rock, not sand.
1: Perfect.
0: It's so true.
1: And that's all that we're saying. Do we say put everything in this type of instrument? Possibly not, possibly so. It depends on your situation.
0: Right.
1: Again, we are not a cookie cutter operation. We believe in strategizing and specializing a plan just for you to suit your needs, your temperament, etc. But to make a strong foundation is so important, something you can build on.
0: Yeah, no, it's so true, Patty, because if people don't have a strong foundation, if Peter Schiff and Robert Kiyosaki are correct, and this market comes tumbling down, we're going to see, you know, the old adage, the bigger they are, the bigger they fall. If people are not prepared, and that's what I'm concerned about, there's a lot of people that are not planning and not prepared because they've got that mindset, it'll keep going up, it'll keep going up, and they want to keep up with the Joneses. They say, oh, the money's going up, I don't want to reallocate. Have you ever heard the term, and I know you have, sell high, buy low?
1: Yeah.

0: 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You just need to turn your heart to Air One.
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3: Right. 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
2: You will have to pay, but you can be smart about what you pay and how you pay it. And with this, you know, in a way, yes, we can get it where you, you know, theoretically aren't paying taxes. And that is through these accounts that we have. Because we are giving you, you owe the government 20%. 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
3: Patty, you know what's interesting about 35 years ago? This was my first year in the business. I had a client. He was from England. His name was Stanley. He was in St. Petersburg, Florida. And he had emigrated from England to the United States. When I met him, he was 82 years old. And he was worth about $2 million. And I said, hey, do you understand what's going to happen when you pass away? Because right at that point, the exemption was $600,000. Mm. So he was going to pay 50% of the $1.4 million. Which means, and he said, Greg, I'm so thankful to the country. I don't want to shortchange it by not paying taxes. And I said, you've got one son. I said, would you rather leave him $1.4 million? And you're not doing anything wrong. You're doing this legally, ethically. And it took me a while to convince him. And he finally did. And his son was certainly better for it. But it was really interesting. He was such a patriot. He was so thankful and grateful to this nation for giving him the opportunity to retire a millionaire being a grocer. All his,
2: wow.
3: A small grocery store, not a grocery chain.
2: Wow. I wonder if people can make that kind of money and save it now being a grocer.
3: And he was a saver. He kept saving 2/3 of his money. And he grew it. And he grew it in stocks and things like that. Very wise. And over that period of time, it gained. But that's 1990, Patty.
2: Wow.
3: The markets have changed really a lot nowadays. And there's so much volatility doing that. A straight buy and hold strategy may not be the way to go. Not anymore. I don't believe in buy and hold for myself. I mean, there's some things I'll hold to.
2: Right.
3: I got involved with SpaceX. I think I'm holding on to that and cashing in some of the profits, hopefully, down the road that I believe will come from it. But right now we're seeing a AI run, a correction in AI, because it went up too quickly. But the fact is, this is what we're saying on this show, is there's an opportunity to cash in some of these gains, protect and reallocate your funds, or increase your incomes. Hey, we got about 4 minutes before the close of the show. I want our listeners to give us a call at 800-297-5755 or go to mymoneysafe.com. You can watch our television show. We are on television. We've been in Sarasota, in the Tampa area, and we are also on television in the South Carolina area. But if you go to our website, you can actually watch our television show. It's a half hour. I think we've got 13 to 15 shows on our website that people can look at, and they can go and listen to our radio podcasts, and they can actually go to our website and listen to previous radio shows that we title. Patty, any closing thoughts?
2: Just want to reiterate what you said. To take advantage of these promotions that we have, the rates where they are right now. We had some clients that have met with us that said, I remember one in particular that said, you know, I want to retire, but I want my account to be at X.
3: Right.
2: What that magic number was for him, where he felt comfortable. And we had an account, and this was a couple of years ago, and we had accounts back then that were able to get him to X. And now he is comfortably retired.
3: I'm really retired. That's right.
2: And we can do the same thing for you.
3: Well, Patty, I'm looking at an account, and I'm going to move one of my IRAs over. Why not? They're going to add 30% to the money.
2: Right.
3: And I'll move it over into that account. I mean, to me, it's a no-brainer. It makes sense. And I'm getting 30% infused in my account right away. It just makes sense.
2: And if you know anything about annuities, you know something that's called... the renewal rates, et cetera, the renewal rates.

0: really good. 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
3: In 1862, Abraham Lincoln signed the Morrill Act, helping states create colleges focused on agriculture, mechanics, science, and practical education. The principle was not centralized control, it was opportunity. Lincoln's Morrill Act reminds us that America can support education without surrendering education to Washington. Why did it matter? Because a free nation needs citizens equipped to work, build, steward, and govern themselves. Scripture gives work a sacred weight. In Genesis, God placed man in the garden to work it and to keep it. Proverbs honors the one who works his land. Paul warns against idleness and calls believers to earn their bread. Why does that still matter today? Because education should form capable people under God, not dependent subjects under bureaucracy.
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10: SRN News, I'm Mary Rose. The U.S. military says it has launched new airstrikes against Iran to swiftly punish the country's Revolutionary Guard for an attack in Jordan that killed two American service members, left one more missing, and four requiring hospitalization. U.S. Central Command said Saturday the strikes were designed to further degrade Iran's ability to restrict the traffic of oil tankers through the Strait of Hormuz. The waterway accounted for roughly 20% of global oil supplies before the war. Heavy smoke has moved into more areas from the Great Lakes to the Mid-Atlantic.
11: Warnings of dangerous air quality conditions are expected to remain in effect through Saturday across a wide swath of the U.S. as heavy smoke from uncontrolled wildfires in Minnesota and Canada blankets even more of the Mid-Atlantic region, including Washington, D.C. In New York City, public health nurse Barbara Glickstein says people should take precautions.
12: I wish more people were wearing masks and little babies and children were inside.
11: The National Weather Service says smoky conditions won't be gone anytime soon as fires continue to burn largely unchecked. I'm Lisa Dwyer.
10: A member of President Trump's cabinet says he is ready to go after voter fraud.
13: Homeland Security Secretary Mark Wayne Mullen talked about election fraud.
14: If you are an illegal or you're voting illegally, we will hunt you down. We will find you.
13: In a White House briefing, Mullen also threatened fines, even prison time, for state election officials who refuse to hand over sensitive voter data. Ed Donahue, Washington.
10: Hyundai is recalling over 47,000 Kona SUVs for a defect with the rear center seat belt. The National Highway Traffic Safety Administration says the recall covers many vehicles.
15: Summer break is expensive. Between camps, activities, and keeping the kids entertained, it adds up fast. I'll let you in on a secret. There's free concerts all around you. 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
18: Tonight, expect mostly cloudy skies with a few showers and thunderstorms associated with a tropical rainstorm with a low temperature of 77. Tomorrow, anticipate heavy showers and thunderstorms from the tropical rainstorm, which could bring beneficial rainfall, but also the potential for flash flooding with a high of 86. I'm meteorologist Jason Caterina. That's your exclusive AccuWeather forecast on AM 930, The Answer.
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28: Hello, everyone. I'm Carl Amari, and this is Hollywood 360, the radio show that presents all things entertainment, including trivia contests and games, movie reviews, celebrity interviews, showbiz news, and classic radio shows. My co-host is the vivacious Lisa Wolf. In this hour, we'll open the creaking door to the inner sanctum from 1950. But first, it's real or ridiculous. Lisa will provide famous firsts, and I must decide if they're real or ridiculous while you play along at home. Right, Lisa?
29: That's right. Pretty simple, right, Carl?
28: Yeah,
29: famous
28: sure.
29: First, let's see how it goes.
28: Yeah.
29: Okay?
28: Mm-hmm.
29: You ready?
28: Yeah.
29: All right, here we go. The first televised U.S. presidential debate was between John F. Kennedy and Richard Nixon.
28: That's real.
29: Real or ridiculous?
28: Real.
29: That is real. Do you know what year that was?
28: Yeah, probably 1962.
29: 60.
28: Oh, 1960. Okay.
29: Mm-hmm. That was good.
28: All right.
29: Oh, you actually knew it. You wouldn't guess.
28: Mm-hmm.
29: The first ATM in the U.S. Mm-hmm. accepted only...
28: First Adam?
29: Adam. The first Adam mm-hmm. in the U.S. accepted only $5 withdrawals.
28: Only $5 withdrawals. I'll say ridiculous.
29: It is ridiculous.
28: Yeah. Well, I'm off to a roll, Mike Bubblebath Costello.
29: It dispensed $20 bills.
28: What
29: year was that, Carl?
28: Butter.
29: That's right. You are butter.
28: On a roll.
29: What year do you think that was? First U.S. ATM.
28: 70.
29: So close.
28: Yeah.
29: 69.
28: Wow, all right. Man.
29: If you get
28: I'm on.
29: All of the rest correct, I'll buy you guys a pizza next Saturday night.
28: Okay.
29: I don't think you will.
28: Okay, big spender.
29: All right. Hey, it's more than you can do. Offer. Ready?
28: Yeah.
29: The first email.
28: Email.
29: Was sent in. Yeah, exactly.
28: Remember that?
29: Yeah, of course.
28: Gosh.
29: And we had to turn on the computer and wait for it to start up. And
28: modems.
29: The whole modem and everything. Yeah.
28: Right.
29: The first email
28: was sent in. Get your modem running.
29: Yeah, so close. What year? I'm going to say it was 1971. Is that real or ridiculous?
28: 1971, huh?
29: Come on, okay. There's a pizza on the line
28: real.
29: Here. That is real.
28: Yeah.
29: Ray Tomlinson sent the first network email and introduced the at symbol for email addresses.
28: Probably was like, hey, baby, can I get a date with you tonight?
29: Yeah, I'm sure that was the first one. Yeah. That would be your first one.
28: It was.
29: That's
28: it
29: Carl.
28: Was my first one.
29: That's Carl. I'm guessing it was just probably about last year that you learned how to do that. The first credit card. I know you are. The first credit card was issued by a gasoline company.
28: Credit card, gasoline company. I am going to say ridiculous.
29: That is ridiculous.
28: Yeah.
29: Do you know what the first widely accepted charge
28: Diner's
29: card was?
28: Diner's card.
29: Diner's Club.
28: Yeah? Man, yeah. Am I on a roll,
29: what
28: Mike?
29: What year was that,
28: am I
29: Carl?
28: On a roll or what?
29: Yes, you're buttery.
28: Yeah.
29: What year?
28: Diner's Club? I'll say 65.
29: 50. 1950.
28: Oh, okay. Wow, that's early.
29: The first Super Bowl was not called the Super Bowl.
28: Super Bowl was not called the Super Bowl. Correct. It was not.
29: That is correct. It was officially known as, do you know?
28: I don't know.
29: It's the AFL-NFL World Championship game.
28: Okay.
29: All
28: I
29: right.
28: care less. I don't watch football.
29: I don't either. Already? Come on.
28: Uh-huh.
29: So far, so good.
28: Yeah.
29: The first televised commercial in the U.S. was for toothpaste.
28: Toothpaste. First televised commercial. I say ridiculous.
29: It is ridiculous. It was 1941, and it was for?
28: I have no idea.
29: Bulova watches.
28: Oh, wow.
29: So far, so good. It's getting scary here.
28: Mm-hmm.
29: The first product to have a barcode scanned at a grocery store was?
28: Mm-hmm.
29: A pack of chewing gum?
28: It's real.
29: That is real.
28: Yeah.
29: Wrigley's Juicy Fruit.
28: Ah, Mikey.
29: Did you used to like Juicy Fruit? I did.
28: I love it. It's like one of my favorite gum.
29: Oh, I mean, I don't chew gum, but if I did, I like that one.
28: Huh.
29: The first passenger elevator was installed in a New York department store.
28: It was probably an Otis, too.
29: Otis, yep. Well, I don't know. The first passenger elevator was installed in a New York department store. Real or ridiculous?
28: Real.
29: Wow.
28: No.
29: It was installed in New York's Equitable Life Building in 1870.
28: Equitable Life Assurance.
29: Equitable Life
28: Sponsored,
29: Assurance.
28: Sponsored, this
29: That's
28: is
29: right.
28: your FBI, Equitable Life Assurance.
29: Assurance, yep.
28: Mm-hmm.
29: Oh, well.
28: Yeah.
29: The first newspaper crossword puzzle appeared in 1913. Real or ridiculous?
28: Real.
29: That is real.
28: Yeah.
29: It was the Sunday edition of the New York World.
28: Yeah.
29: And then, of course, it became a craze. Do you do crossword puzzles?
28: No.
29: No? Okay.
28: Waste my time on that.
29: It's not a waste. It keeps your brain working. You do need a little
28: of that.
29: That's
28: why my brain doesn't work so well.
29: I know. The first Macy's Thanksgiving parade included live animals.
28: Real.
29: That is real. They borrowed them from Central Park Zoo.
28: I've only gotten one wrong, Mike.
29: 1924.
28: I should get a consolation prize.
29: Well, we're not done yet.
28: Okay.
29: The first cell phone weighed about 3 pounds.
28: 3 pounds. That's kind of heavy. I'm going to say 3 pounds. No, not 3 pounds. No.
29: Ridiculous?
28: I'll say less.
29: Mm-hmm.
28: Ridiculous.
29: You are right.
28: Yeah.
29: It was 2.
28: Yeah. That's too heavy.
29: That's pretty good, Carl. Okay, here's the last one.
28: I had one. It was a bag phone.
29: Yeah, it was in a bag.
28: It was in
29: That's
28: a bag.
29: Right.
28: And it was, about 2 pounds. It was 2 pounds.
29: Yeah. Yep. The first Academy Awards ceremony was broadcast live on television.
28: No, not the first one.
29: No, it was not. You are correct.
28: I should get a consolation.
29: 11 out of 12. You blew a pizza.
28: Come on,
29: Carl.
28: Consolation.
29: You blew it.
28: Can I? How about sandwiches?
29: You blew it. It wasn't part of the deal.
28: Oh, man. When we come back, we're going to tune into Inner Sanctum Mystery. Ooh, a good scary show from 1950. Stick around.
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28: 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Leave your name and return number. Someone will call you back, and we can walk you through the process. Very easy. And then you'll never miss a single moment of our crazy hijinks and any of our classic radio shows, which include Inner Sanctum Mystery. This is what we have for you now. It came to radio in 1941, lasted until 1952. It was created, produced, and directed by a very good pal of mine, Hyman Brown. Each episode began with the opening of a creaking, squeaking door, and it ended with that door closing. What a great concept,
29: yeah,
28: right?
29: Yes.
28: I mean, he came up with this idea. He told me at a dinner in New York, he said, you know, there was this door that squeaked at CBS Studios. And I said to one of the guys there, I'm going to make this door a star. And they started out using the door, but then it didn't always creak. So they used a chair. They used an old rusty chair. And that's what you hear on these shows. Because all they had to do was move the chair and it creaked every single time. The show was sponsored for a lot of its run by Lipton Tea and Lipton Soup. And every once in a while, it had a big star like Boris Karloff or Peter Lorre, Burgess Meredith, Richard Widmark, Agnes Moorehead. The show we're about to hear does not have a big star, but it does have a lot of stars, including Everett Sloan, Barbara Weeks, Arnold Moss. This is called Beneficiary Death from April 17th, 1950. Here's part one of Inner Sanctum Mystery.

0: Bromo Seltzer, made by the Emerson Drug Company, invites you through the creaking door for tonight's Inner Sanctum Mystery, titled Beneficiary Death, written by Ed Adamson and Bob Sloan. 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

0: Good evening, friends of the creaking door. This is your host to welcome you once again into the inner sanctum. Come in, come on in. Oh, I'm tired. Just finished my spring gardening, planted a couple of dozen of bulb heads. But I'm sure they won't be content to stay in their new loams. That's how things are here behind the creaking door. Whatever goes down must come up at night. Oh, by the way, folks, I want you to meet our laughing ghost. We call him Silly Willy because it's easy to tickle his fantasy. But Willie's not really so silly when it comes to getting rid of his mates. The first one left him because he started each day by beating her over the head with a club. Well, naturally, she got sick and tired of such treatment. But his second wife, a brunette, had a much more interesting conclusion. Willie buried her head in the sand at the ocean front. Now she's a beached blonde. Horror has many sides. It can make itself felt in an almost hidden, quiet sort of way. Just as it did that rainy Monday morning when Sam and Helen Braden were at breakfast in their small suburban home. The Bradens sat in the kitchen nook near the window, the same as they'd done for 20 years. But still, this morning, things were not quite the same.
1: Sam, you've just been sitting there staring out the window. You haven't touched your breakfast.
2: I'm not hungry, Helen.
1: You didn't sleep last night, did you?
2: A little, on and off.
1: You're just worrying yourself sick over nothing. Now, business is bound to get better.
2: Oh, there's no use kidding you any longer. The store is on its last legs. The bank refused me the loan.
1: Oh.
2: Said I was a bad risk.
1: Then you don't need the bank's money. You can still raise some yourself.
2: Yes, how?
1: Your insurance.
2: Yes. I begged and borrowed everything up to my teeth, but I won't touch that insurance. That's for you, Helen,
1: Sam,
2: in case...
1: Sam, please, listen to me.
2: No, I don't want to talk about it anymore. Getting late. I'm starting for town.
1: Sam, wait.
2: Yes?
1: I wish you'd take the train instead of the car.
2: Why?
1: Well, weather's so awful. Look at the way the rain's coming down.
2: I drove into town in lots worse weather than this.
1: I know, but...
2: But what?
1: Feeling the way you do, Sam, I wish you wouldn't drive.
2: Oh, I'm all right, Helen. I'll see you this evening.
1: Sam, please take the train.
2: I told you I'm all right.
1: I had an awful dream last night. I saw you driving the car along the turnpike, and then suddenly the car crashed and you were...
2: Killed?
1: Yes.
2: Well, that's not such an awful dream at all.
1: Why, Sam...
2: Well, it isn't. When you consider my insurance, I'm really worth more to you dead than alive.
1: Hello?
3: Mrs. Braden?
1: Hmm?
3: Mrs. Samuel Braden?
1: Yes?
3: This is Sergeant Landau of the Merrick Police.
1: The police? It's about my husband.
3: Yes. His car was in a crack-up an hour ago on the turnpike.
1: Was he hurt badly?
3: I'm sorry to tell you, Mrs. Braden, but he's dead.
1: Oh.
3: Mrs. Braden. Mrs. Braden.
1: Yes.
3: It's only a formality, but you'll have to come down to the county morgue personally to claim the body. Did you hear me?
1: Yes, I heard you. Oh.
2: Helen. Why are you crying?
1: Sam, why did you do it? I didn't want the insurance money. I wanted you to come back.
2: But I have come back.
1: Police told me you were killed in the auto crash. Just the way I dreamed it. I saw your face. Just the way it is now. Covered with blood. Sam, I only wanted you to live.
2: Why are you talking that way, Helen? I am alive.
1: No.
2: Here, touch me.
1: Sam, don't.
2: You mustn't be afraid. Touch me.
1: Sam, please.
2: Ah. Feel my hand.
1: It isn't cold. not dead. You're alive. But your face in that call just now.
2: There was an accident. The car was coming toward me. I swerved to get out of the way, and then everything went black, and the next thing I knew, I was standing at the front door outside.
1: But the police found your body in the wreck. They asked me to come down to the morgue and claim it.
2: My body?
1: They said you were there, dead.
2: The hitchhiker.
1: Hitchhiker?
2: Just before I got onto the turnpike, I picked up a tramp. I was giving him a lift into town. Wait.
1: What is it?
2: My wallet. It's not in my pocket. It must have fallen out in the crash.
1: Then that's why they thought it was you.
2: Yes. Helen, what are you going to do?
1: Call American police and tell them you're alive.
2: Put that phone down.
1: But they should know.
2: Put it down. What? I'm not alive.
1: What?
2: To all intents and purposes, that's my body down at the morgue.
1: Don't understand.
2: This is our chance, Helen. Don't you see?
1: What are you trying to say?
2: It's very plain and simple. My $25,000 life insurance. Now, do you understand?
1: Sam, we can't do a thing like that.
2: And not for just $25,000. Accidental death, the double indemnity clause, $50,000.
1: Sam, please.
2: $50,000. I told you at breakfast time, worth more dead than alive. $50,000. After you collect, we can go away. For the first time, we can really live. We won't have to worry about pennies anymore.
1: Darling, we don't want money that way.
2: All you have to do is go down to the morgue at Merrick.
1: Sam, we can't do it.
2: Of course we can.
1: They'll find us out.
2: The tramp I picked up told me he was homeless, no family. It's all so perfect. Once you claim my body, no one will ever find out.
4: Now, Mrs. Braden, just one more thing to be filled out on this form. Where do you want your husband's body sent?
1: To the Winston Funeral Home in Crestview.
4: Winston Funeral Home, Crestview. Now, come with me, please.
1: Sergeant Landau. Where are we going?
4: To that room at the end of the hall. That's where the bodies are kept.
1: Do I have to go?
4: Well, I'm sorry, but that's the law.
1: But you know it's my husband, don't you?
4: Sure. But the next of kin has to make identification.
1: Oh, Sergeant Landau.
4: It'll only take a second. Here we are.
1: Yes, Sergeant, that's my husband.
4: Mrs. Braden, how many years were you married?
1: 20. Why do you ask?
4: Well, it just hit me as peculiar, but it may be because you're upset by your loss.
1: I don't understand.
4: The body you just identified has been here in the morgue for 3 days.
1: What?
4: Your husband's body is here to your right, on this other slab.
2: You should have been more careful. You could have ruined everything.
1: I was so frightened, Sam. I didn't know what to do. When Sergeant Landau stopped, I thought that was the body. I didn't know what he looked like.
2: Oh, well, I guess it was my fault. I should have described him to you. Anyway, you got away with it. They gave you the death certificate and they sent the body to the Winston Funeral Home.
1: We came so near to getting caught.
2: But luckily, you acted upset enough to save us.
1: We may not be so lucky the next time.
2: There won't be a next time. From here on, there won't be any trouble for us.
1: Sam, please, let's forget about the whole thing.
2: Are you crazy?
1: Before it's too late. We can still save ourselves. We can say you had amnesia and just turned up. They'll believe that.
2: And let $50,000 slip through our fingers?
1: But we never did anything wrong in our lives. You know we're not the kind of people to do a thing like this. Someone's at the door.
2: All right, get hold of yourself and answer it.
1: Who could it be?
2: I'll hide in the closet here.
5: Mrs. Braden?
1: Yes?
5: My name is Granger. I'm from the Acme Insurance Company.
1: Sure.
5: I'm here in regard to your husband's death.
1: Come in, please.
5: Thank you. I'll just be a moment. I don't want to bother you unnecessarily at a time like this, but before the company pays you the double indemnity benefits of your late husband's policy, you'll be required to sign these papers. Now, you may mail them in if you choose, or you may sign them right now, and I'll take them back to the office with me.
1: Oh, I'll sign them now.
5: Very well. By the way, Mrs. Braden.
1: Yes, Mr. Granger.
5: Where will the services be held?
1: The Winston Funeral Home in Crestview.
5: Tomorrow?
1: Yes, at 10 in the morning.
5: I'll be there.
1: You'll be there? I don't understand.
5: To pay my respects. You see, Mrs. Braden, I knew your husband quite well some years ago when I sold him the policy.
6: That's the first portion of Inner Sanctum Mystery with Beneficiary Death from April 17th, 1950. Oh, good scary show. We'll get back to it and more of Hollywood 360 after this.
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8: With SRN News, I'm Mary Rose. The U.S. has launched more airstrikes on Iran after the deaths of two American service members yesterday. U.S. Central Command announced today the new strikes were launched at the president's direction and are aimed at punishing Iranian forces who launched attacks on U.S. soldiers last night. Two service members were killed in an Iranian attack in Jordan, and one remains missing. At least four others have been wounded. Toxic smoke from Canadian wildfires is pushing further into the U.S. Air quality alerts span from the upper Midwest and Great Lakes to New England and as far south as Washington, D.C. and beyond. Over 900 wildfires are burning across Canada, sending smoke into the Northeast and Mid-Atlantic. 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
6: In 1862, Abraham Lincoln signed the Morrill Act, helping states create colleges focused on agriculture, mechanics, science, and practical education. The principle was not centralized control, it was opportunity. Lincoln's Morrill Act reminds us that America can support education without surrendering education to Washington. Why did it matter? Because a free nation needs citizens equipped to work, build, steward, and govern themselves. Scripture gives work a sacred weight. In Genesis, God placed man in the garden to work it and to keep it. Proverbs honors the one who works his land. Paul warns against idleness and calls believers to earn their bread. Why does that still matter today? Because education should form capable people under God, not dependent subjects under bureaucracy.
15: Tonight, expect mostly cloudy skies with a few showers and thunderstorms associated with a tropical rainstorm with a low temperature of 77. Tomorrow, anticipate heavy showers and thunderstorms from the tropical rainstorm, which could bring beneficial rainfall, but also the potential for flash flooding with a high of 86. I'm meteorologist Jason Caterina. That's your exclusive AccuWeather forecast on AM 930, The Answer.
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17: Carl, I know you can't stop talking about 120 Life because it's kind of been a bit of a savior for
18: you.
17: Yeah,
18: I love it.
17: I know you've had high blood pressure for a lot of your life.
18: Yeah.
17: And I know that you work out and you exercise.
18: Well, working out with you. Working on this radio show.
17: This is a workout right here.
18: With you gives me high blood pressure.
17: Well, I understand that. I mean, I just exude stress to you.
18: Oh,
17: I mean,
18: gosh,
17: I think all women do for you.
18: Pretty much.
17: Just kind of the way your life rolls. And because of that, you need a little extra help. And guess what?
18: Yeah.
17: I have the answer.
18: Yeah.
17: Guess what?
18: 120 Life.
17: 120 Life. We've been talking about it, but for good reason.
18: Yeah.
17: Because we only endorse products here on Hollywood 360 that we really believe in.
18: Yep.
17: And I will say that I know you've been using it even since before we started talking about it, because I know you wanted to make sure that this is something that was good for you, helpful for you, and benefit, you know, that you benefit from. And certainly I know that you do. So for those who don't know about 120 Life, you want to let them know why it's been so useful for you.
18: Well, it's super easy, first of all. You just mix a little bit of the powder of 120 Life with either water or juice. I use water. It tastes delicious. I do it every day. I drink about a full glass of water with some of the powder in there. And it's all natural powder. It's all natural ingredients. And it it has a an effect that makes your blood pressure reduce.
17: Right, but it does it in a natural way.
18: Yeah.
17: So, you know, it's not like taking pills and medication.
18: No.
17: This seems like a really good place to start.
18: Yeah.
17: It's got pomegranate and hibiscus and tart cherry and grape seed extract and all these good things for you. And if that's something that will help you naturally, why wouldn't you give it a shot?
18: Yeah.
17: To make it even better, the company that makes 120 Life is so certain that you'll have great results that they're willing to give you your money back guarantee after 14 days if it doesn't absolutely work for you.
18: Right. 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If you use my name, Carl, C-A-R-L, at their website, you'll save 20%.
17: So go to the website, read more about it. 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
17: Yep, definitely.
18: All right, we're listening to Inner Sanctum Mystery. This is called Beneficiary Death from April 17th, 1950. Here's the conclusion.
19: Bromo Seltzer, famous for fast headache help, is bringing you Inner Sanctum.
0: You know, personally, I feel kind of sorry for that Sam Braden. The only way he can make a decent living is by being dead. Well, that's fate for you. Everything was going pretty well until that insurance guy Granger turned up and said he was going to pay his last respects to Sam. You see what happens when you fool around with death? Things go from bad to worse. Well, now let's get back to our tale and the troubled Braden.
20: Of all people for the insurance company to send out here, it had to be Granger.
21: I told you we couldn't get away with it.
20: Well, we're not finished yet. Granger told you that you'd probably get the check from the insurance company tomorrow.
1: But in the meantime, he'll go to the Winston funeral home. He'll know that's not you in the casket.
20: He'll never know.
1: What are you doing?
20: Something we should have done right after Granger left here earlier this evening. Here, take this phone. I've dialed the Winston funeral home.
1: But why?
20: When they answer, you tell them that you've changed your mind. There'll be no services tomorrow. You've just found the paper signed by your husband in which he requested that he be cremated immediately after death.
1: They'll be suspicious.
20: I'll write the note now. That'll cover it. Haven't they answered yet?
1: No.
20: You've got to get that body out of there before tomorrow morning. Still no answer?
1: No, not yet.
20: I'd better hang up. It must be closed for the night. If we wait until tomorrow morning, it'll be too late.
1: Then what'll we do?
20: There's only one thing to do, Helen. We're going over to the funeral home and get that body out ourselves. We'll try the back door down at the end of this alley.
1: We'll never get away with it. I've had the feeling all along.
20: Will you stop talking like that, Helen? Don't you understand it's worth any risk we take to get that $50,000?
1: But I told you I don't want the money.
20: Wait and see. When you get your hands on it, you'll feel differently. Here's the back door.
1: It's locked, isn't it?
20: Well, of course. What did you expect?
1: There's no way we can get in.
20: Yes, there is. I'll break the glass panel and then reach in and turn the lock.
1: Someone might hear us.
20: You're just making things worse by talking that way. Besides, we looked out in front, didn't we? There's not a soul around. Yes, I'll need something to break the glass. What can I use? I know. Helen, give me your compact.
1: Here.
20: This compact should do fine.
1: Oh, Sam, you cut yourself.
20: I guess I'm not much of an expert on housebreaking.
1: Don't you see, we can't do any of this right? Because we're not people for a thing like this.
20: Then we'll make ourselves that kind of people. We'll manage. We did so far. I'll have this door unlocked in a second. There. All right, come on, Helen.
1: Can't I wait here?
20: No, no, I need your help. Come on.
1: Sam, I'm so frightened.
20: You mustn't be. Just try to think of the money. Just try to think of all the pleasure we'll have with it.
1: We'll never enjoy it. We'll never have a happy moment again.
20: Please, Helen, don't say things like that. Here are the caskets. I'll see what this tag says. Sarah Adams. All right, we'll try the next one. Samuel Braden. All right, Helen, you get down at the other end and help me lift the lid.
1: Oh, Sam, please, I can't. I just can't.
20: All right, I'd do it myself. Helen, what's wrong? What is it?
1: The coffin. There's no one in it. The coffin is empty.
20: But you had the body sent here from the morgue.
1: Yes.
20: And this coffin tag has my name on it. What could have happened to the corpse? Where can it be? Someone came in.
1: Footsteps. They're coming this way.
20: I can't let anybody see me, and there's no time to get out the rear way. Wait. I know where to hide.
1: Sam, what are you doing?
20: The only safe thing. I'll hide in this coffin.
1: What'll I do? What'll I say?
20: I don't know, but try to carry it off the best you can.
3: Good evening, Mrs. Braden. I had an idea I might find you here. Oh, you don't have to be afraid of me. I won't hurt you.
1: Who are you?
3: My name is Stephen Winston.
1: You own this place?
3: That's right.
1: We've never met. How do you know who I am?
3: I've made a point of knowing, Mrs. Braden. As a matter of fact, I've just come from your house. I'd planned on having a talk with you about the ceremonies tomorrow. By the way, don't you know it's illegal to force your way into an establishment?
1: But I tried to get you on the phone, Mr. Winston. There was no answer. I thought perhaps your line was out of order, so I came down. I wanted to talk to you, too.
3: About the ceremonies?
1: Yes.
3: Do you mind telling me how you got in here?
1: The rear door was open.
3: It's odd. I distinctly remember having bolted it. However, first I have something very interesting to show you.
1: Mr. Whitson, what are you doing?
3: Lift up this coffin lid.
1: No, don't.
3: Why not?
1: I can't bear to see him.
3: Well, that isn't the reason, is it, Mrs. Braden? That isn't the reason at all.
1: What do you mean?
3: You've already opened this coffin. You know there's no body in it. Isn't that the reason?
1: Yes.
3: I thought so. You probably wonder what's happened to the body that was in it. Well, I'm happy to relieve your mind of the anxiety. I have the body down in the basement, hidden.
1: What? Why did you hide my husband's body?
3: You can drop the act, Mrs. Braden. I know that wasn't your husband's body.
1: You know?
3: Yes, of course. I once met your husband. I rarely forget a face. The police would be very interested in your game, but the police don't have to know, necessarily.
1: What do you mean by that?
3: Now look, Mrs. Braden, I'm a businessman. The police don't have to know about this at all, providing you make it worth my while.
1: You want money?
3: Yes. $10,000 should seem to be a fair sum. I suggest, Mrs. Braden, that you get in touch with your dear departed husband and tell him my terms. $10,000 or jail for both of you.
1: Sam, it's been hours. Thought you'd never get back here to the house.
4: It became light out. I had to be careful no one saw me.
1: Winston knows everything. It was he who took the body out of the casket.
4: Yes, Helen, I know. I heard from inside the coffin. He wants money.
1: We mustn't give it to him.
4: Of course not. He'd go on blackmailing us until he got every cent of the $50,000.
1: That's not what I mean, Sam.
4: It's a good thing you didn't tell him I was in that coffin.
1: Darling, please listen to me. I've been waiting for you to come home. I wanted you to be the one to call the police.
4: Call the police?
1: You've got to. If we make a clean breast of everything now, they may not be too hard on us.
4: We're not telling the police anything.
1: Then Winston will.
4: No, he won't. Winston is dead.
1: What?
4: I killed him. I buried his body where it will never be found.
1: Sam.
4: I had to do it, Helen. Things had gotten so that I just had to. Helen, do you have to keep standing at the window there looking at the birds down in the garden? Why don't you talk to me?
1: Talk? What can I say?
4: You can find something to say to make me feel a little better about it.
1: How can you feel better about killing a man?
4: It isn't that I wanted to do it. I had to. You've got to understand that I never had the makings of a murderer in me.
1: No, Sam, you didn't. Until the thought of that $50,000 made you one.
4: Why do you keep saying that? There's nothing I can do about it now. I can't go to the police. They'll sentence me to death. You wouldn't want that, would you?
1: No, Sam, I wouldn't want that.
4: Well, then what can I do?
1: I don't know.
4: Well, there's one thing I know we've got to do, and that's move away from here where no one will know us. Maybe then we can start over again. Maybe then things will be all right between us.
1: Maybe.
4: Sure they will. The $50,000 will make all the difference.
1: Sam.
4: What's the matter? Why are you looking at me that way?
1: We can't take that money now.
4: After all I've done?
1: After what you've done, that's just the reason.
4: You're not making sense. We couldn't get anywhere without money. We'd have to get it some way. We need a lot of money to... Helen, look. There's the mailman coming down the walk. I bet he's got the insurance company check with him now. You better go down and see.
1: All right.
4: Why did you stop, Helen? All you have to do is go down the stairs and open the door.
1: I've made up my mind, Sam. We're not taking the money.
4: But you know we need it to save ourselves.
1: Not that kind of money.
4: Now, look, the mailman must have that check. That's why he's ringing the bell. It was sent registered. You'll have to sign for it.
1: I'm not going down to get it.
4: You are. Hurry, before he goes away. Now, go on.
1: Don't stop, no! go of me. I'm not answering that ring.
2: Yes, you are. You're opening that door and signing for that letter. If I have to drag you down.
1: He's
2: looking. Helen, get down the steps. Oh. Helen. Helen. Oh. Helen.
1: Sam.
2: I didn't mean it, darling. I didn't mean it. I didn't.
1: I... No, you didn't. You couldn't help yourself. I understand. Sam.
2: Yes?
1: The money. You can't have it now. I'd have to sign the check, and I won't be able to. I'm glad about that.

0: 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You don't need a building. 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You just need to turn your heart to Air One.
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It's time to close that creaking door on tonight's Inner Sanctum, which featured Everett Sloan as Sam and Barbara Weeks as Helen. The music was by Lou White, and the entire production was directed by Hyman Brown. Tonight, friends, we close the creaking door for several weeks while Inner Sanctum takes a short vacation. We'll be back soon, so be sure to listen for that familiar creaking door. Oh, by the way, this month's Inner Sanctum mystery novel is The Motive by Evelyn Piper. Until we meet again, then. Good night. Pleasant

0: Hello, this is Jimmy Stewart with a special kind of an invitation for you. It's to hear the premier broadcast of the Hollywood Star Playhouse on Monday, April 24th. Gloom of Night is the title. I'm going to be in it. I think you're going to enjoy this new series of plays. They'll be written by Hollywood's leading writers.
1: And this is Norman Brokenshire speaking for Bromo Seltzer, inviting you to tune in next week, same time, same station, when Bromo Seltzer will present, direct from Hollywood, that famous movie star Jimmy Stewart in an original mystery thriller entitled Gloom of Night. 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
3: And that's Inner Sanctum Mystery from April 17th, 1950, Beneficiary Death. And that starred Everett Sloan, Barbara Weeks, and Arnold Moss, with Paul McGrath doing the hosting. He was a creepy dude, huh?
4: Oh, yeah, a creepy show.
3: Sponsored by Bromo Seltzer, Bromo Seltzer, Bromo Seltzer. CBS broadcast. Hope you enjoyed that. Time for this month in music history.
4: All right, Cara. Well, I'm going to work on bringing my score up because I really haven't been happy with the numbers as of late.
3: Really?
4: So I'm going to go.
3: I think you've been doing good. 800s are good. I mean,
4: yeah. Well, I like to do better, okay. So I'm aiming to continue to improve. Right. We can all continue to improve and try harder. That's what I'm doing for this month in music. I've gone back to 1977. I've got some great songs.
3: Uh-huh.
4: You tell me what you think.
3: Okay. Fleetwood Mac.
4: What's the name of this song?
3: Only love you when they're playing. So the album was Rumors.
4: That's correct.
3: Say women, they will come and they will go. I've never heard a truer statement than that.
4: Yes, that is, but for you, they usually go.
3: Well, yeah.
4: I mean, they don't stay around too long.
3: No, they don't.
4: They're going more than they're coming. Somehow.
3: They're really, they're all happy in the beginning.
4: Yes, that's true.
3: You know?
4: That's true.
3: And
4: so
3: then, like,
4: what do you think
3: a month
4: happens?
3: Or two later, the shine comes off.
4: Yeah, that's true.
3: You know what
4: true.
3: I'm saying?
4: So what do you think about that? I mean, internally, you kind of think maybe it's you.
3: And then you think the common denominator
4: exactly.
3: is me. So
4: exactly.
3: I'll have to take responsibility for it.
4: I think so.
3: I will, in fact.
4: Appropriately, this song is called Dreams, released in 77. It became the band's only number one hit in the U.S.
3: Yeah.
4: And Stevie Nicks wrote the song in about 10 minutes.
3: Did she really?
4: Yes.
3: Wow.
4: I mean, that's something.

0: pretty fast.
1: I mean, I'm sure, pretty sure I could do that.
0: I never dated her, though.
1: Stevie Nicks?
0: No.
1: I bet you never dated a Stevie at all.
0: Stevie? No, I never dated. Never
1: Steve, how about a Steven?
0: No. Nope.
1: No, Steve.
0: No.
1: Okay.
0: All right. More of Hollywood 360 after this.
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0: I guess the shine kind of dulls a little, you know, after a while with me, you know?
1: I think that might be
0: I'm all
1: case.
0: Shiny in the beginning,
1: right?
0: You know, and then all of a sudden kind of flat.
1: Kind of fade out
0: flat
1: a little
0: gray,
1: bit. So
0: you know?
1: What happens?
0: I don't know. I just don't
1: maybe
0: know.
1: Maybe you could think about that.
0: Maybe I should see someone about that, you know?
1: About a lot of things.
0: Talk to a professional about that.
1: Yeah, here
0: right?
1: I am. Here yeah. I am. I'm sitting yeah. across from you.
0: We should have a show where it's all about relationships,
1: absolutely.
0: You know? Don't you think? That'd be interesting,
1: it
0: huh?
1: It would very much so.
0: Yeah. Anyway, in our next hour, which will be interesting, Jack Moyle stars as restaurateur and amateur detective Rocky Jordan from 1949. But first we'll play Stump the Host. Lisa will present Name the Sitcom. I'll try to guess while you play along at home, right?
1: That's right.
0: All right. See you soon.

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5: SRN News, I'm Mary Rose. The U.S. has launched more airstrikes on Iran after the deaths of two American service members yesterday. U.S. Central Command announced today the new strikes were launched at the president's direction and are aimed at punishing Iranian forces who launched attacks on U.S. soldiers last night. Two service members were killed in an Iranian attack in Jordan, and one remains missing. Former Deputy National Security Advisor K.T. McFarland is weighing in on election integrity concerns.
6: Following President Trump's address on election integrity, former Deputy National Security Advisor K.T. McFarland says foreign adversaries are increasingly using technology and social media to influence Americans and shape public opinion.
7: One great strength of America is our elections, right? We choose our own leaders. But it's in some ways the greatest weakness, especially in an era of social media, because they can scramble with our brains, whether it's China using TikTok to feed a certain narrative. So it's like a disinformation campaign.
6: McFarland appeared on Salem News Channel with Larry O'Connor. Willie Nelson, The White House.
5: A massive fire in Norway.
8: Authorities say the largest residential fire in modern Norwegian history has destroyed over 100 homes. Fire started Friday in a townhouse in Drammen, about 21 miles southwest of Oslo. The fire then spread to nearby forests. As firefighters continue to battle the blaze, the Norwegian Directorate for Civil Protection confirmed that it is the largest fire of its kind in modern times for Norway. NRK, Norway's public broadcaster, says hundreds of people have evacuated to a center. So far, no residents are reported missing. I'm Lisa Dwyer.
5: Health experts are warning people to be wary of all that wildfire smoke moving down from Canada. This is SRN News.
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11: In 1862, Abraham Lincoln signed the Morrill Act, helping states create colleges focused on agriculture, mechanics, science, and practical education. The principle was not centralized control, it was opportunity. Lincoln's Morrill Act reminds us that America can support education without surrendering education to Washington. Why did it matter? Because a free nation needs citizens equipped to work, build, steward, and govern themselves. Scripture gives work a sacred weight. In Genesis, God placed man in the garden to work it and to keep it. Proverbs honors the one who works his land. Paul warns against idleness and calls believers to earn their bread. Why does that still matter today? Because education should form capable people under God, not dependent subjects under bureaucracy.
4: News, insight, passion. 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
12: Tonight, expect mostly cloudy skies with a few showers and thunderstorms associated with a tropical rainstorm with a low temperature of 77. Tomorrow, anticipate heavy showers and thunderstorms from the tropical rainstorm, which could bring beneficial rainfall, but also the potential for flash flooding with a high of 86. I'm meteorologist Jason Caterina. That's your exclusive AccuWeather forecast on AM 930, The Answer.
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22: 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My co-host is the captivating Lisa Wolf. In this hour, Jack Moyle stars as restaurateur and amateur detective Rocky Jordan from 1949. But first, it's Stump the Host. To Stump the Host, Lisa will present Name the Sitcom, and I'll try to guess while you play along at home, right, Lisa?
23: That's right. So what we're going to do is, kind of like the last few weeks, I'm going to give you clues, and each clue will be successively more detailed, and we'll see if you can guess the sitcom. I think that you will in all of these. These are super popular sitcoms from the 60s through the 80s.
22: Okay.
23: And you're familiar with all of them.
22: 60s through the 80s. All right.
23: Right.
22: I lived through the 60s
23: I know
22: and the
23: you
22: 80s,
23: did.
22: So.
23: Yes, indeed.
22: All right.
23: Here we go.
22: Uh-huh.
23: I premiered in 1960.
22: Okay.
23: I was set in a small southern town where everyone knew everyone else's business.
22: Huh. Sounds like the Andy Griffith Show.
23: That is correct.
22: Wow.
24: Yeah,
23: what?
24: Baby.
23: That is right.
22: Got it in two.
23: I have two more clues.
22: Man.
23: Wow, that was really impressive. All right. I began with what was supposed to be a short sightseeing trip.
22: Oh, okay. That's Gilligan's Island.
0: Yeah, baby.
22: Got it right. On one.
23: Let's see if we can get them all on one or two.
22: Wow.
23: I premiered in the early 1960s and became one of television's most acclaimed comedies. Uh-huh. That won't give you the
22: 60s,
23: answer.
22: Okay.
23: But I think here's the next clue.
22: Uh-huh.
23: My main character had a creative job in the entertainment business.
22: Oh, this is the Dick Van Dyke
23: That's
22: show.
23: Right.
0: Yeah, baby.
23: That's good.
22: I got it on two, Mike.
23: See, I won't even continue. I mixed comedy with serious drama.
22: Comedy with serious drama.
23: I was inspired by a hit movie.
22: Inspired by a hit movie.
23: The next
22: one's
23: going to
22: be. Oh, it's got to be MASH.
23: Yes.
22: Huh?
0: Yeah, baby.
23: Wow, you're good at this.
22: Huh?
23: I spent 11 seasons in the same gathering place.
22: Huh.
23: I'm not going to say anymore.
22: I wonder if that's the Mary Tyler Moore show.
23: No, well, listen again.
22: Okay.
23: I spent 11 seasons in the same gathering place. You know
22: Well,
23: this.
22: That has to be Alice. Maybe it's like, you know, with Mel's Diner or something like
23: I'm
22: that.
23: I'm going to just give you the second clue because then you'll know it.
22: One second.
23: Many of my funniest moments happened over conversations rather than action.
22: Where he was a psychiatrist, that
23: no,
22: one?
23: No, no.
22: Many of the what?
23: Many of the funniest moments happened over conversations.
22: Oh, that has to be Friends.
23: No, I'll give you the next one and then you'll know for sure.
22: Okay.
23: Sam Malone owned the business.
22: Oh, it's Cheers.
23: It's Cheers.
0: Yeah, baby.
23: Because it was like the gathering place.
22: Yeah.
23: I thought you'd know, but
22: That's
23: I get
22: true.
23: It. Yeah. I get it. I spun off from another popular sitcom.
22: Mm-hmm.
23: I celebrated life in the 1950s. Oh, see, we're going back to the 50s.
22: Oh, is this Happy Days?
23: Yes.
0: Yeah, baby.
23: I centered on six young adults navigating work, romance, and everyday life.
22: That has to be Friends.
23: That is.
22: All right.
23: You're good at this. I was a popular TV program for the 1960s.
22: Mm-hmm.
23: Here we go. Mm-hmm. My story began after an unexpected stroke of good fortune.
22: Oh, gosh. That's Beverly Hillbillies.
23: Yes.
22: Right?
23: Yeah, isn't that fun?
22: Man.
23: I love these. I debuted in 1978 and became one of TV's most celebrated workplace comedies.
22: Okay, 78. All right.
23: My characters dreamed of bigger careers, but kept reporting to the same job every day.
22: Huh, really?
23: You'll know it from the next one.
22: Okay.
23: Most of the action began and ended in a New York City garage.
22: Oh, that's Taxi.
23: That's Taxi.
22: Yeah. Okay.
23: City life was traded for country life in the fictional town of Hooterville.
22: That's, that's with, Petticoat Junction.
23: No, not
22: Petticoat Junction.
23: No, City Life.
22: I know. It's got Arnold. Zsa Zsa Gabor.
23: Zsa Gabor.
22: That was Green
23: Oliver
22: Acres.
23: And
22: Green
23: Lisa.
22: Acres.
23: Yes. Oliver and Lisa Douglas.
0: Baby.
23: Yes. I premiered in the early 1970s and centered on a professional who spent his days listening to other people's problems.
22: Okay. That's the, that's with.
23: Yep. That's him. And that's
22: I
23: the name.
22: I said it earlier.
23: You did.
22: No,
23: but you didn't say his name.
22: He's a psychiatrist.
23: Yes. Same guy. I loved the show.
22: Psychiatrist. What was it again?
23: His wife was named Emily.
22: Yeah, I mean.
23: His name is Bob.
22: Bob Newhart Show.
23: Bob Newhart Show. Here's the last one.
22: Do I get that or not?
23: No.
22: Yeah, you didn't say it.
23: I said Bob.
22: Yeah, but that's okay.
23: 50-50. I'll give you half. You get a half.
22: Okay.
23: I followed a successful radio psychiatrist who returned to his hometown after a divorce. I don't know if you know this one now that I'm looking at it.
22: So it was that.
23: I don't know if you know him. I know you know him. I don't know if you know this show enough to know now that I'm thinking about it. He shared an apartment with his father.
22: Yes, I know exactly what this is. Yeah, I know exactly what this
23: his
22: is.
23: His brother was Niles.
22: He was a psychiatrist on the air.
23: That's correct.
22: On radio.
23: That's exactly right. It's a very popular show.
22: Yeah.
23: Very good actor.
22: I can't remember the
23: Frasier.
22: Show. Frasier.
23: Yes.
22: Yeah.
23: Okay. All right.
22: Okay, I didn't get that
23: you
22: one.
23: You got 9.5, right?
22: I got 9.5 out of 10.
23: 12. I did 12.
22: No, I only missed one.
23: Oh, then you did 10.5.
22: I only missed one.
23: 10.5.
22: All right. Okay, those were good.
23: Yeah, it was fun.
22: I'm sure our listeners got most of those.
23: I'm sure.
22: All right, when we come back, we're going to tune into Rocky Jordan. Stick around.
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22: 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All right, one of the shows that we sometimes put in the Classic Radio Club is Rocky Jordan, a good drama series that aired on CBS from 1948 until 1951. Rocky Jordan was an American restaurateur and amateur detective who was the proprietor of the Cafe Tambourine located in Cairo, the gateway to the ancient East, where adventure and intrigue unfold against the backdrop of antiquity. Each week, Jordan became involved in a mystery or adventure that he felt compelled to solve. And Jack Moyles played Rocky Jordan, but for a while, so did George Raft, and there was all kinds of supporting players. This particular episode is from April 3rd, 1949. It's called Portrait of Rocky, and it stars Jack Moyles. Let's go back to 1949. Here's part one of Rocky Jordan.
3: Time now for Rocky Jordan.

Not far from the Mosque Sultan Hassan in Cairo stands the Cafe Tambourine, run by Rocky Jordan. The Cafe Tambourine, crowded with forgotten men, alive with the babble of many languages. For this is Cairo, where modern adventure and intrigue unfold against a backdrop of antiquity. Tonight's story, Portrait of Rocky.

0: It was the stifling sort of night when you expect people to stay at home and out of trouble. Later on, it got a lot hotter. I wasn't exactly done in oil, but I was plenty burned up. The night air out of the desert was thick and depressing, and the windmill fan and the tambourine made it even worse. At 11 o'clock, I sent the help home, figuring to close up early. The only trouble was a couple of customers. One was over in a corner nursing some cognac, a big shaggy specimen, dark eyes, gray showing in his beard. Might have been American once. The other one was easier. He hung onto the bar and let you know about himself.
1: Yeah, I tell you, right to Montauk's signing to his nose.
0: Oh, I get the idea. You and Montgomery, like that, huh?
1: Yeah, just let me tell you a week before Tobruk what I'm saying. I'm standing in the tanks.
0: How about finishing it off, huh? Closing time.
1: Oh, wait a minute, Governor. I haven't told you. Hey now, catch an eye full of that bloke, would you?
0: Who, the beard over there?
1: Staring at me, he is. Where does he get off staring at me like that?
0: Oh, take it easy. It's me he's looking at.
1: You, me, what's the difference?
0: He does it every night.
1: Where does he get too fat?
0: Hey, put down that bottle.
1: A man's got a right to his privacy, ain't he? Let go of me.
0: I said take it easy.
1: I'll teach him. I'll move both his eyes for
0: all
1: him.
0: All right, Orsi, you asked for it.
1: Let go of me.
0: Out you go. Come on.
1: I'll wipe the floor with you, too.
0: Good night, Orsi. Pleasant dreams. Don't bother to come back until your tank's empty.
1: Don't worry, Governor. I ain't bad for the last couple of drinks, remember? Waltzing Matilda, waltzing Matilda, hold on
0: my What's so funny?
2: All of it. Anger, drink, man.
0: Yeah, well, you're next, you know. I'm closing, do you mind?
2: Ambition is funny, too. Hatred? Well, sort of. And love? That's the most humorous of all.
0: Look, philosopher.
2: Sit down, Jordan. Have a nightcap with me.
0: Thanks, I'm having a cold shower alone.
2: Just a friendly little cognac. You know, friendship isn't so funny.
0: Look, pal, what's it all about?
2: Who is he?
0: The Australian?
2: Yes.
0: You heard him, a buddy of Montgomery's.
2: Tell me, Jordan.
0: I told you, I don't know.
2: No, you don't, do you?
0: Now, let me lock up, huh?
2: Jordan, would you like to make £10? That's all I have.
0: How?
2: Find out about him.
0: Uh-uh.
2: Please, Jordan, I need your help. I must find out.
0: You tell me why?
2: I wish I could tell you, Mr. Jordan. It's just a feeling. That man, I don't know.
0: Then skip it. Doesn't make sense anyway. The guy's been in here once and you've been in three or four times. Only every night you stare at me.
2: Oh, that. You have a face, that's all.
0: Well, don't most people?
2: Most people only have license plates. Here, I'll show you. So, you know, there's something in your eyes that belongs to you. One ear is a little larger.
0: Well, that's it. You're an artist, huh? You draw pictures of everybody you meet?
2: A mouth that's for chewing instead of advertising. Yes, yes, I'm an artist. Jeffrey James. Jeffrey, not Jesse. But you've never heard of me, have you?
0: Well, don't let it worry you. Renoir, Michelangelo, and Rembrandt, that's all I know.
2: Here, keep it. A souvenir.
0: Ah, it's not bad.
2: You sure you won't reconsider? About checking on the Australian?
0: I don't like trouble unless I know what it is.
2: Yeah. You're smarter than I thought you were, Jordan.
0: Thanks for the picture, Mr. James.
2: Yes. Good night.
0: Well, he hunched his shoulders and shuffled out the door. I watched him until his dirty white suit rounded the mosque at the corner of Ben Geza. The street was empty, except for the night. Then I heard a motor start across the alley. Against the low yellow moon, I could see it moving. It was one of those army surplus jeeps that are all over the world. It kept its lights off, and it slowly rounded the same corner, tailing Jeffrey James. Exactly 1 minute later, before I'd barely started to get the place cleaned up for the night, I heard something else.
3: The swag man seized him with glee, and he sang as he talked to the...
0: Hey, Australia.
3: Where? Still open for business, eh, Governor?
0: Come in here, will you? I want to talk.
3: Ain't that a coincidence now? There was something I forgot to say myself.
0: Huh? This... Well, it figured I made my mistake when I thought he was drunk. He wasn't. Neither were his brass knuckles. I came floating back to life maybe half an hour later. I was alone on the floor. The door was open and all the bugs in Egypt were holding a filibuster around the bar light. Everything else seemed to be okay. Nothing was missing. Cash register was still full. I still had my wallet. Yeah, nothing was missing except one thing. That pencil sketch the artist had drawn. The pencil sketch of me. I'd been rolled before for a wallet or a wristwatch, but never so someone could steal a pencil sketch of me by some down-and-out artist. But I never did like getting rolled, no matter what the reason. Well, I finally got my cold shower and tried for some sleep. I was awakened way too early by someone banging on the front door of the tambourine. It was Captain Sam Sabaya, Cairo Police.
4: Good morning, Jordan.
0: Sam, I'm not entertaining. What's the idea?
4: A small matter.
5: Well, let's save it till later.
4: One moment. A beggar saw a man in your cafe last night.
5: That unusual?
4: An Australian talking to you at the bar.
0: Sure, name's Bertie. Short, shifty eyes, seersucker suit. Why?
4: Your memory's rather sharp, Jordan.
0: Ought to be. Got a little noisy. I threw him out. A few minutes later, he came back with some brass knuckles. I took the count.
4: And you did not notify the police?
0: You want me to call you every time somebody gets rough in my cafe?
4: Jordan, this is more serious than you think. The man you call Bertie was just found back of the tambourine. He's dead.
0: What'd you find on him, Sam?
4: Very little. Why? Did he take something from you last night?
0: No money. Only a picture.
4: What kind of a picture?
0: A pencil sketch of me.
4: Of you, Jordan? Are you suggesting that a picture of you is motivation for murder?
0: All I'm saying is he knocked me out, took it from me, and it's gone now.
4: Well, perhaps when this Bertie sobered up and got another look at your picture...
0: Okay, have your laugh, Sam. But think about it.
4: I have much more important things to occupy my mind. Come on, Jordan.
0: We had a look at Bertie. That didn't help my morning any. And Sam kept asking the same questions, but always kept leading back to the missing pencil sketch of me. So when Sam left, I decided to dig a little. The artist, Jeffrey James, figured to be information pleased, so I tried to run him down. A couple of art stores knew nothing about him, so I put in a phone call to somebody named Tuga Bey, Egyptian art critic on one of the newspapers.
6: Yes, this is Tuga Bey.
0: I'm trying to locate a guy named Jeffrey James. He's a...
6: Jeffrey James. I'm afraid I do not know.
0: He's an artist.
6: Oh, that James. An artist, you say? Bah, bad. No style.
0: Look, I'll read about it in your column. All I want to know is where he lives.
6: Well, he used to have a studio at number 16, Street of Many Moses, but I don't know.
0: Thanks. I didn't have any trouble finding it. It was down a dusty, narrow street full of flies and herb smells and peddlers. And up some outside steps to the top floor of number 16, Street of Many Moses, a peddler was doing a sales job and a very sleek young lady standing in the doorway.
7: Madame, wait! Do not shut the door. I have the samples, many samples.
8: Please, no, go
7: brushes,
8: away.
7: Postcards, neckties, snake balls.
8: Take your foot out of the door.
7: Sample for every human need. Oh, Effendi, for you too, a man, I sell something.
0: No, I'm not buying.
7: Brushes I got. Oh, careful, Madame, my foot is still there.
0: You heard the lady, brush.
7: Effendi.
0: Go on, Imshi, beat it.
7: Oh, but Effendi, if you had but look.
8: Thank you, sir.
0: Skip it.
8: Now you go away too, please.
0: I want to come in.
8: No, please, no.
0: I'm looking for Mr. James.
8: So?
0: I'm Rocky Jordan. I'd like to see him.
8: But your name means nothing to me, and Mr. James is not here.
0: Where is he?
8: And the studio, it's so dirty, it's so poor.
0: That's all right. He told me he wasn't selling like Renoir.
8: He said what?
0: Oh, never mind.
8: Oh, wait. You know, wait, I must cover the paintings.
0: What's the matter with them?
8: Only that they're of me.
0: You're his model?
8: Yes.
0: Oh.
8: This morning, I came to work on time, but... How do I know I can trust you?
0: Well, you don't, but, he says I got a nice face.
8: Yes, I can see that for myself.
0: Come on, tell me. What is it?
8: This morning, I found a note. I have it here.
0: Jeannie, I'll not need you this morning. I may never need you again. Stay here. You'll hear from me once more. Well?
8: His bed wasn't slept in.
0: What do you know about him?
8: I've been modeling for Mr. James for almost a year, but I know so little about him. He's such a strange man, so alone, so tragic.
0: Yeah, he thinks he's a failure. But he's got some friends, some enemies, something.
8: No, no, there's just me. I'm like a daughter to him.
0: A guy in a jeep and an Australian. You ever seen them?
8: Why, no, I don't think so.
0: Okay, then I'll call the police.
8: The police, no.
0: Why not?
8: Well, if something's wrong, don't you understand? It would only be worse for him.
0: I see, all right. I see nothing.
8: Please, please, for my sake, have faith in him. I just need you to help, Rocky.
0: Well, what's your suggestion?
8: Wait with me, please. It's only hot outside. You could draw the blinds to the window, and it's cool here. I'm not so bad to wait with, am I?
0: Some other time, sister. I'll see you later. Hey, your toothbrush.
7: Oh, Effendi, get away, Effendi, get away.
0: Keyhole boy, huh?
7: Yes, look at what you are looking at. The rod, artillery, pistolover.
0: Listen, brush boy.
7: Brushes? Oh, a disguise, Effendi. Now we are vamoosing before she sees us.
0: Okay, quit shoving.
7: Hurry, please. This way. This way, Effendi. This way for a little ride with me.
0: Oh, so that's it. You drive a jeep.
7: All the modern appliances, Effendi. In, please. In.
0: Where are we going?
7: You do not ask questions. This is a caper.
0: You know all the words, don't you?
7: On the shortwave radio, I am listening to Sam Spade. I know my stuff. So beware.
0: Now I heard everything.
7: Permit me to present myself. Ali Ben Seamus.
0: Seamus?
7: Egypt must have her national character. Seamus. I am calling myself the Private Eye of the Desert.
0: All right, what's it all about? Why you been following me?
7: Well, if you please, tail and plant.
0: Last night you were following the artist, James. Why?
7: Oh, but I lost him. That is why I follow you.
0: So you don't know where he is?
7: No, Effendi. Some lessons I have not learned so well yet.
0: You're not good at a lot of things.
7: Oh, all I am trying to do is to raise business. I find a caper, I get myself a commission.
0: Doing what?
7: Well, that is the only thing I do not know.
0: Look, Buster, spit out the sand. Who hired you? Where are you taking me?
7: Your name is Jordan, Effendi, and I think maybe you will hire me.
0: I already got a dishwasher.
7: No jokes, please. We are going into the Royal Galleries, room 12, left wall. You will hire me. Now, out, please.
0: Sure. Well, somebody else is here, too. Look behind you.
7: Look behind you. Even Sam Spade is not falling for that one.
0: Have it your own way, but I happen to recognize Captain Sabaya of the Cairo police.
7: Goodbye, Effendi.
0: Hey!
9: Well, Jordan, who is your hasty friend?
0: Oh, he's a nut, Sam. If you want to crack him, you better get going.
9: I have done enough chasing for a hot day. The one I want is you.
0: Me? Why?
9: A few more routine questions.
0: Okay, just stay with me. Come on.
9: Jordan, where are you going?
0: Into the Royal Galleries to get you some answers.
10: And that's the first portion of Rocky Jordan from April 3rd, 1949. Portrait of Rocky, starring Jack Moyles. And Larry Thor doing the announcing on that good episode. We'll get back to it and more of Hollywood 360 after this.
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12: With SRN News, I'm Mary Rose. The U.S. military says it has carried out new airstrikes against Iran to swiftly punish the country's Revolutionary Guard for an attack in Jordan that killed two American service members, left one more missing, and four requiring hospitalization. U.S. Central Command said Sunday strikes were designed to further degrade Iran's ability to restrict the traffic of oil tankers through the Strait of Hormuz. The waterway accounted for roughly 20% of global oil supplies before the war. Taylor Farms has expanded a voluntary recall of its iceberg lettuce products sourced from central Mexico because of a potential link to the multi-state cyclospora outbreak that has sickened people across the U.S. The California-based company said products with the potential to be contaminated. This is SRN News.
11: 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Yeah, well, you can get this radio station there, too. 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
19: Tonight, expect mostly cloudy skies with a few showers and thunderstorms associated with a tropical rainstorm with a low temperature of 77. Tomorrow, anticipate heavy showers and thunderstorms from the tropical rainstorm, which could bring beneficial rainfall, but also the potential for flash flooding with a high of 86. I'm meteorologist Jason Caterina. That's your exclusive AccuWeather forecast on AM 930, The Answer.
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1: 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That way you can be listening to these radio programs while you're laying on a MyPillow. Yeah, all right. Win-win, Lisa. All right, we're listening to Rocky Jordan. This is called The Portrait of Rocky, starring Jack Moyles from April 3rd, 1949. Here's the conclusion.
0: I grabbed Sam's arm and pulled him into the Royal Galleries. It was all crazy, but I had to take a look at what had been in the Seamus's mind. He'd said, room 12, left wall. I found it all right. It wasn't the same sketch Jeffrey James had drawn last night. This one was fancier, but it had the same lines, the same style. Underneath, a little bronze plate said, Portrait of a Gentleman, original sketch by Renoir, worth £5,000. Only I knew better. Why? Because it was a picture of me, Rocky D.

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0: Well, there I was, framed very nicely in the art gallery. A pencil sketch of me valued at a few thousand pounds, done by Renoir. Well, somebody had themselves a deal, selling phony pictures by old art masters and collecting a fancy buck for them. But who? The artist who drew them? The Australian who stole the sketch from me and ended up dead? The model or Ali Ben Sheamus? There are a lot of people in the play, but as we stood there in front of the picture in the gallery, Sam Sabaya kept looking at me, because he was interested in finding a murderer.
1: Yes, Jordan, it might be you. There is a certain resemblance.
0: I tell you, it is me. If you could see that fast sketch James did of me last night.
1: But art is not one of my specialties, Jordan. Murder is. Now, who killed the Australian?
0: Oh, how should I know?
1: How should anyone else know? I will search for the others you speak of, but I would not want to lose you, Jordan.
0: Look, Sam, look here at the nose. The ears, one's bigger, see?
1: What are you trying to prove, Jordan? That this artist you want to help is some kind of a forger, a crook?
0: That's the hard part.
1: Well, anyway, Jordan, it is not likely the Royal Gallery would accept a fraud, is it? This Renoir is on loan from Mrs. Baldwin Wentworth. She's very important, very skillful, very rich.
0: Okay, I'll see her myself.
1: Why, Jordan? I am the police.
0: Don't you understand? It's my face. She can look at my face.
1: Yes, your face. The police can hardly protect her from that.
0: Mrs. Baldwin Wentworth lived in a private pyramid with a view of the Nile. She was maybe 10 years older than she tried to look. When I got there, she was pouring tea for a slob in a fez. It was Tuga Bey, the art critic I talked to on the phone that morning.
2: Yes, we talked on the telephone, didn't we? You were looking for that fellow James. Dreadful sense of color.
3: James? James? Never heard of him. Who is he? Sugar and milk, Mr. Jordan?
0: Thanks. I'd like a slice of lemon.
2: May I ask why it was you wished to find him?
3: Really, I don't particularly care who he is. You needn't bother telling me. Oh, it's frightfully hot.
0: I wanted him to paint me a mural, Mr. Bey, that's all.
3: Oh, yes, of course, that's it. A restaurateur, you say you are?
0: I own a place.
3: Oh, people eat so much, don't they? But it would be nice, wouldn't it? One of those lovely panoramic things over your bar, I suppose. With simply acres of female flesh. Bad for the digestion, though, I should think.
0: Mrs. Wentworth, about your Renoir. You were saying you bought it here in Cairo just a day or two ago.
3: Did I? Oh, but of course I must have.
0: How much did you pay for it?
3: Oh, blast, how should I know? Was it £5?
2: That's what I printed in my article.
3: There you are, young man. Newspapers never lie.
0: Isn't it just possible that your Renoir isn't real? That you threw away over $20,000 on a phony?
3: That's a ridiculous notion. I'm an expert, Mr. Jordan. Antuga here. He's frightfully keen.
2: The picture is perfectly genuine. The find of the season.
0: Mrs. Wentworth, take a look at me.
3: Oh?
0: You've studied the drawing. It could be my photograph.
3: What?
0: It's me. Look at me. Don't you see it in my face?
3: Really, young man. All I can see in your face is my desire to be 25 years younger. There now. That's the nicest thing I've said all day.
0: Thank you, Mrs. Wentworth. I wish you were. Goodbye.
2: Oh, Jordan. Jordan, wait a moment.
0: Yes, Mr. Bay?
2: About that picture.
0: What about it? You said it was genuine.
2: And I am certain it is. I have staked my reputation as a critic on the authenticity of that Renoir.
0: Then we haven't anything to talk about.
2: No, wait, Jordan. You interest me. Tell me, does Jeffrey James have any connection with this impossible theory of yours?
0: Nothing much, except that he drew my picture and sold it to Mrs. Wentworth for £5,000.
2: But it's preposterous.
0: Is it? Why don't you ask Jeffrey James?
2: I most certainly shall. And immediately, Jordan.
0: Tuga Bey moved out fast. The next I went looking for the agent who'd sold the Renoir. Only he'd taken off the day before to visit the Louvre in Paris. I got around and talked to a lot of people, but they all thought I was nuts. And an hour later, I began to think so myself. I headed back for the tambourine about sunset. I was just crossing the street in front of my place when a little jeep whirled around the corner and I jumped for the curb.
4: Oh, Effendi Jordan, I find you.
0: Ollie, the Sheamus. Where you been?
4: Well, that I have come to tell you. I am convinced the life of a private eye is a bomb racket.
0: All right, come off the spade routine, Ollie. I'm not buying.
4: Oh, but this you should know, Effendi. There is a murdered man. I discovered him a short time ago lying in an alley back of the street of Many Moses.
5: You discovered who?
4: The art critic, Tugabe.
5: Tugabe is dead?
4: Yes, Effendi. He had been shot only a short time.
5: Come on, let's go.
4: Where, Effendi?
5: Back to Tugabe. Now start it up, Ali.
4: As you wish, Effendi.
5: And now, suppose you start at the beginning and tell me everything you know.
4: But there is nothing you do not know yourself.
5: You're avoiding the police too much, Ali. Why?
4: Oh, please. You are touching a sore point, Mr. Jordan.
5: All right, let's have it.
4: Even in Cairo, the eye must be legit.
5: No license?
4: Natural intelligence, they admit I have. But I am handicapped.
5: How so?
4: Mirror vision.
5: Say that again.
4: Oh, please, it is not good for my ego. The world I see backwards. Only a few people are so afflicted with mirror vision, and I am one.
5: Yeah. Something's beginning to add up.
4: What did you say, Effendi?
5: You're the only one who looked at the Renoir and said it was me.
4: That is true.
5: Nobody else could see the resemblance because that drawing is wrong side, too. Like I see myself when I shave every day, like the guy who drew it.
4: Like he what, Effendi?
5: Jeffrey James sat in my tambourine night after night, staring at me in a bar mirror.
4: That is it? He studies you. He is making a sketch. He sells it as a master for big money.
5: He made another for me in the tambourine, freehand.
4: Oh, yes. Evidence against him. A mistake. So when it falls into the hands of the Australian, James must kill him.
5: I don't need a diagram. I put Tugabe on the artist trail today. So James had to kill him, too.
4: Ah, so, Effendi Jordan, we have got our man.
5: Ali Ben Sheamus parked his jeep a couple of blocks from where he discovered the body of Tugabe. A crowd of natives was milling around the spot, so we knew the police were there, too. I didn't want to talk to them just yet. Not till I paid Jeffrey James a visit. So I headed on foot for his studio. And the eye of the desert flapped along behind like a boy scout on his first snipe hunt. It was dark by now, and the street of Many Moses didn't look quite so shabby. We groped up the rickety steps, and Jeannie answered my knock.
6: Mr. Jordan, what do you want?
5: A word with your artist friend, Jeffrey James.
6: But I told you he's gone. I still haven't heard from him. I'm so worried.
5: Why?
6: Well, so many strange things are happening.
5: Yeah, like the murder of Tugabe.
6: Mr. Jordan, no. No, what are you doing?
5: Getting a look at these pictures you covered up this morning.
6: Please, I...
5: Yeah, have a look, Ali. They're not all pictures of Jeannie. Renoirs, Monets, Gauguins, all phonies by Jeffrey James. Right, Jeannie?
6: Why... Yes, but what does it matter?
4: It adds up, Effendi. Now we know this girl is covering up for the artist.
5: You're right, Ali.
6: I don't understand. What is this all about?
5: Well, it's simple, Jeannie. Your boss has been playing people like Mrs. Wentworth for suckers, selling his own stuff as originals of masters, then killing when anybody got in his way.
6: Oh, no, this can't be. Jeffrey's like a father. He couldn't harm anyone.
5: Yeah. Where is he, Jeannie?
6: I don't know. Now, please go.
7: Let them stay, Jeannie.
6: Jeffrey.
4: It is the artist. Watch him, Mr. Jordan.
7: Calm yourself, my boy. It's as Jeannie says, I would harm no one.
5: We've got a different idea, James.
7: Yes, I know. I heard everything. You've made a great mistake, Mr. Jordan.
5: Oh, yeah? Like spotting these masterpieces as phonies you drew yourself? Is that a mistake?
7: Not at all. For many years I've known that I wasn't a creator. So what better could I do than imitate the work of great artists?
5: Sure, then sell them as originals.
7: Mr. Jordan, do you think I would represent my feeble efforts as the work of masters?
5: There's a picture hanging in the Royal Gallery, says you would.
7: One moment. Let me show you something.
4: What is this, Effendi?
5: Just watch him, Ali.
7: We'll move this Renoir over under the light. Now, with my mat knife, I will scrape off the name of Renoir. Now, step over here, Mr. Jordan. Read what is underneath.
5: Imitation of Renoir by Jeffrey James, 1947.
7: Now you realize I couldn't possibly have represented the sketch as anything but my own.
5: Ah, you're clear, Jeffrey. Sorry I didn't get it right the first time.
7: So, Mr. Jordan, why don't we forget this whole affair?
5: That's not so easy. Somebody sold that picture hanging in the Royal Galleries as a genuine article, and two people were killed because of it. The police want to know why.
7: Are the police necessary?
5: Yeah.
7: Very well, Mr. Jordan. Let us go to them. I will confess to the murders.
6: Jeffrey, what do you say?
7: Quiet, Jeannie, my dear. It's the best way.
4: So, Effendi, Jeffrey James is the killer. We have apprehended him.
5: No, Ali, but you'll get your badge. We have the killer.
8: Please, Mr. Jordan, let's say no more.
5: The cover-up's the other way around, isn't it, Mr. James? If you look in Jeannie's room, I bet you'll find the £5,000 for that picture.
8: Wait. Recently, I've been aware of many things. But for Jeannie's sake...
5: You'd do anything for her, wouldn't you? Even after she's made a sucker out of you.
8: Mr. Jordan...
5: Try it this way. Jeannie knows how you feel about her, so she gets away with plenty. She and Touga Bay hatch up this idea of selling your imitations as originals. When you start getting wise, they put the Australian on your trail. You learn too much. He was killed.
8: Not by Jeannie.
5: What difference does it make? Then Ollie here scratched around too much. Things begin falling apart. So Jeannie decided to get rid of Touga Bay and keep all the money for herself. Oh, it's all so easy. You take the blame, Jeffrey. You're the sucker.
8: Please let her go, Mr. Jordan. She and I will go away together.
6: No, Jeffrey. Only I will go away.
4: Effendi, she has a gun.
6: Yes, and there are enough bullets to kill all of you.
8: Please, Jeannie, my darling.
6: Shut up. I'll do it quickly. Why do you cringe, Jeffrey?
4: Effendi, Jordan, what do we do now?
5: You're a detective, Ollie. You tell me.
4: Yes. Sam Spade, he would think quickly. He would move in.
5: Ollie, but... no.
6: So you're the...

0: It's CBS again at the same time next week for another story of adventure and intrigue when we take you back to Cairo and the Cafe Tambourine run by Rocky Jordan. Jack Moyles plays the title role, with tonight's story by Jackson Gillis and edited by Gomer Kuhl and Larry Roman. Rocky Jordan is produced and directed by Cliff Howell, with original music by Richard Arundt. Larry Thor speaking. 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
1: That's Rocky Jordan from April 3rd, 1949, with Portrait of Rocky starring Jack Moyles. That was a CBS broadcast. Hope you enjoyed that. Time for this month in music history.
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0: Barracuda.
1: Almost.
2: Barracuda.
1: There you go. This is Barracuda by Heart. And yeah. The song was inspired by a reporter's false rumor about sisters Ann Wilson and Nancy Wilson. Mm. And I guess there was all this anger, and it fueled this powerful rock song.
0: Wow.
1: Yeah.
0: Heart.
1: Heart.
0: Barracuda.
1: That's something you do not have.
0: I'm the Tin Man.
1: Well, maybe that's what you should think about, you know, when you're saying things kind of just get gray after a while. Maybe you need to build up your heart.
0: Yeah, the girl's always all happy and...
1: Well, maybe it's a reflection of you.
0: Happy,
1: and what
0: happy,
1: you're willing
0: happy,
1: to give.
0: And then like by week three.
1: Week three, that's it.
0: By like week three, think, week four.
1: No, I think it lasts a little longer.
0: Week
1: I'd say
0: eight?
1: 2 months.
0: How about week eight?
1: I give it 2 months, and then things start to dwindle.
0: Yeah.
1: Yeah.
0: The shine comes off the chrome a little bit, right?
1: Yeah, I think so.
0: Yeah.
1: Hmm. Eh, you know, easy
0: what
1: come, easy
0: do?
1: Go.
0: Yeah.
1: There's more.
0: No big deal.
1: There's others.
0: I've got this radio show.
1: I
0: you
1: hear
0: know
1: you.
0: I, mean?
1: I hear
0: keeps,
1: you.
0: Keeps, a lot, keeps me busy. You know what I'm saying?
1: I do.
0: All right, more of Hollywood 360 after this.
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3: In our next hour, Ronald and Benita Coleman star in a comedy drama on the Halls of Ivy, going back to 1950, but first we'll play Name That Tune. 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
2: SRN News, I'm Mary Rose. The U.S. has launched more airstrikes on Iran after the deaths of two American service members yesterday. U.S. Central Command announced today the new strikes were launched at the president's direction and are aimed at punishing Iranian forces who launched air attacks on U.S. soldiers last night. Two service members were killed in an Iranian attack in Jordan, and one remains missing. Iran says it's suspending its commitments under the interim deal with the U.S.
3: An Iranian negotiator says Tehran has suspended its commitments under the interim deal with the United States as both countries exchange strikes aimed at infrastructure and military targets. The battle over the Strait of Hormuz has intensified, with Iran striking a plant for drinking water in Kuwait. Iran's deputy foreign minister told state TV that the U.S. has violated its commitments under the deal that was signed about a month ago, and now Iran is no longer implementing them. I'm Donna Warder.
2: The World Cup final is about to get a helping hand from a big weather system. Lisa Dwyer reports.
4: Meteorologists say smoke from the Canadian wildfires that has engulfed the Northeast in haze is expected to mostly clear from the New Jersey area just in time for the World Cup final on Sunday, thanks to thunderstorms passing through the area. Warnings of unhealthy air quality remain in effect across a wide swath of the United States. Rain and thunder boomed at MetLife Stadium, where the final is taking place. The storm front will largely move the smoke out of the Northeast for the final between Spain and Argentina. I'm Lisa Dwyer.
2: Police in Utah say five members of a family have been found dead after flooding near a campground. Wayne County Sheriff's deputies were called to Sunglow Campground, less than 2 miles from Brick Knoll, after a young man's body was found Friday night. This is SRN News.
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10: In 1862, Abraham Lincoln signed the Morrill Act, helping states create colleges focused on agriculture, mechanics, science, and practical education. The principle was not centralized control, it was opportunity. Lincoln's Morrill Act reminds us that America can support education without surrendering education to Washington. Why did it matter? Because a free nation needs citizens equipped to work, build, steward, and govern themselves. Scripture gives work a sacred weight. In Genesis, God placed man in the garden to work it and to keep it. Proverbs honors the one who works his land. Paul warns against idleness and calls believers to earn their bread. Why does that still matter today? Because education should form capable people under God, not dependent subjects under bureaucracy.
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12: Tonight, expect mostly cloudy skies with a few showers and thunderstorms associated with a tropical rainstorm with a low temperature of 77. Tomorrow, anticipate heavy showers and thunderstorms from the tropical rainstorm, which could bring beneficial rainfall, but also the potential for flash flooding with a high of 86. I'm meteorologist Jason Caterina. That's your exclusive AccuWeather forecast on AM 930, The Answer.
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14: You lost your magic. 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Your Carlness went right out the window.
15: What's with this Carlness? 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
18: I understand you're pretty funny as a DJ, and comedy is a kind of hobby of mine. Well, actually, it's a little more than just a hobby. 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
18: Yeah.
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22: 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I'm broadcasting.
23: Hello, everyone. I'm Carl Amari, and this is Hollywood 360, the radio show that presents all things entertainment, including trivia contests and games, movie reviews, celebrity interviews, showbiz news, and classic radio shows. My co-host is the eminent Lisa Wolf. In this hour, real-life husband and wife, Ronald and Benita Coleman, star in the comedy drama The Halls of Ivy from 1950. But first, it's Name That Tune. Lisa Wolf Cohen will present clips from songs with women's names in them. I'll try to name that tune while you play along at home, right, Lisa?
0: Right, but more specifically, there's women's names in the title, not just in the song.
23: Oh, wow.
0: So the title?
23: Even more specific.
0: Exactly. And I thought, okay, what better category for you can I come up with for Name That Tune other than women?
23: Yeah.
0: So I think that
23: my favorite
0: is very
23: subject.
0: Apropos for you. So yeah. This is a real Carl show.
23: Yeah.
0: It's all about you, Carl.
23: So my favorite subjects are women.
0: Women.
23: Then classic radio.
0: Right.
23: Then like cool cars.
0: Well, we've got the women and the classic radio. I've got number one and number two covered.
23: All right, great.
0: Okay,
23: all
0: so right, not too shabby.
23: Good.
0: All right, here is your first song. It's

0: But that's,
1: I know. But Jesse's
0: not the...
1: No, I know, but Jesse is a girl's name, though.
0: But it's not.
1: But it's Jesse's girl. I know.
0: Oh, my God. I got it, though, but Jesse's the guy.
1: I know, it's Jesse's girl, but Jesse's in the title.
0: I don't know. Mike, what do you think? I think she should be disqualified.
2: I agree with you.
1: Okay, it's a stretch.
0: We're taking applications for new female hosts.
1: It was
0: here,
1: a little bit of a
0: ladies
1: stretch.
0: Ladies and gentlemen, send me your resume.
1: But most importantly, it's a great song.
0: Email me your resume,
1: right.
0: Ladies.
1: Jesse's girl, who's singing?
0: I know him.
1: This is Rick Springfield.
0: Oh, yeah,
1: Rick. This is the number one hit in 1981.
0: Yeah.
1: It won a Grammy.
0: Wow. 1981.
1: And this was Rick Springfield's
0: graduated
1: signature
0: high school
1: song.
0: In 1981.
1: Oh, wow.
0: Didn't you graduate high school in 1982?
1: I did.
0: Okay, so.
1: I did. So you'll always be older than
0: wow.
1: I am. It's still a good song. You still got it.
0: But
1: it
0: Jesse's a guy.
1: But it could be a girl. I'm just saying.
0: No, it's not.
1: Not in this song, but in life.
0: Okay.
1: All right. I got it. Here's the next song with a girl's name in the title.
0: Okay. Rosanna.
1: I'll give it to you. You said about the same time they did.
0: No, I said it before.
1: All right, I'll take it. Who's singing?
0: I don't know.
1: This is Toto. Have you ever known a Rosanna?
0: Oh, Toto, come on, let's go back to Kansas.
1: Have you ever known a Rosanna?
0: I've known a Rose. I dated a Rose.
1: That doesn't count. This is a 92 hit.
0: But you know what?
1: Excuse me, 82.
0: But she withered away.
1: Well, they all do. A 1982 hit reached number 2 and helped Toto win Album of the Year at the Grammys.
0: Toto, there's no place like home.
1: Toto, I know. But more importantly, Rosanna.
0: Yeah, baby. I got them both.
1: All right, you ready?
0: I'm ready.
1: Here we go.

0: is my Sharona by the neck.
1: The neck. I never knew a woman named Sharona.
0: I haven't either, but it is a woman's name in this song. This is the biggest selling U.S. single of 1979.
1: Good tune, man.
0: It spent 6 weeks at number one. Sharona. It has a really famous guitar riff at the beginning.
1: Great tune.
0: It is.

0: right.
1: Here's the next one, and it has a girl's name in the title.
2: You're always on the run now. Gloria.
1: Gloria by Laura Branigan.
2: Ah, Laura Branigan.
1: A number two hit in 1982. And you know what? This is like a staple hit. They play at sporting events and concerts and dance parties.
2: Now,
1: still out there.
2: I dated a girl that her mother's name was Gloria.
1: Yeah, that doesn't count.
2: Her name was Christy.
1: Oh, it doesn't count.
2: And her mom's name was Gloria.
1: Yeah.
2: Doesn't count?
1: Sounds more like a mom. I mean, Gloria sounds like an older name.
2: It is.
1: Not a young woman.
2: Gloria.
1: But, you know, names come and go, so.
2: Yeah. I dated Christy for a long time. She was my first girlfriend.
1: That's nice. Do you still keep in touch?
2: No.
1: Okay.
2: Hardly at all.
1: Okay.
3: We used to have this substitute teacher. Her name was Gloria, and she hated it, so we would sing this song.
1: Gloria.
3: When she was writing on the board.
2: She hated her own name?
3: Yeah.
2: That's funny.
1: It's not the best name, but it's not. There's worse. Okay, here's another one.
2: Mm-hmm. Taking it away.

0: How about a Barbara?
1: Nope.
0: How about an Ann?
1: Nope.
0: Nope.
1: Had a next door neighbor named Ann, but yeah. I never dated her.
0: All right. Well, we've got one more.
1: All right.
0: And my guess is you haven't dated a girl by this name
1: no?
0: either.
1: Okay.
0: Let's hear it.
1: You never know. Layla.
0: Layla. You know a Layla?
1: Nope.
0: I like that name. Do you like that name?
1: Yes.
0: That's a beautiful name. This is Derek and the Dominoes, released in 1970.
1: No, no, this is Eric Clapton.
0: Oh, you're right. This is Eric Clapton.
1: Yeah.
0: You are absolutely right. And this is the 1971 version. This has one of rock's greatest guitar classics.
2: Layla, you got me on my knees.
1: Saying Derek and the Dominoes did this song?
0: They did do this song.
1: Really?
0: So this is the 1971
1: wow.
0: version by
1: I just
0: Eric
1: always
0: Clapton.
1: Thought it was Eric Clapton.
0: Yeah.
1: Very cool. All right. Those are great songs.
0: Yeah, I agree.
1: The score is pretty good.
0: Yeah, I'm hoping for great.
1: Looking pretty good, boy, I'll tell you.
0: Yeah.
1: Boy, higher than last week.
0: I would think so.
1: All right. More of Hollywood 360. We'll tune into the Halls of Ivy. Stick around. Got me on my knees.

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1: 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Okay, The Halls of Ivy. This is a really, really popular show. I will be honest with you. I was never really crazy about this program, but it was really big hit. It was a huge hit. And Ronald and Benita Coleman star, and he played William Todd Hunter Hall, president of Ivy College, and his wife, Victoria. She was a former musical comedy star. She was his very devoted wife, and they lived on the campus. Willard Waterman, who played the great Gildersleeve, was board member John Merriweather. Alan Reed, who, of course, played the voice of Fred Flintstone in the Flintstone cartoons, was stuffy English teacher Professor Heathslip. And there was also a TV series. It made a transition to television as well. So, like I say, popular program sponsored by Schlitz Beer. This is a broadcast from February 17th, 1950. Here's part one of The Halls of Ivy.
5: Gentlemen, the Joseph Schlitz Brewing Company of Milwaukee, Wisconsin, presents The Halls of Ivy, starring Mr. and Mrs. Ronald Coleman.

0: Welcome again to Ivy, the College of Ivy and the town of Ivy, USA. Dr. William Todhunter Hall, like any other college president or almost any kind of executive, has to make certain concessions to his superior officers. For instance, he must on occasion have lunch with some of the members of the Board of Governors when he would far prefer to spend that hour and a half playing a game of chess with his wife, Victoria, who was, until her marriage, the toast of the English musical comedy stage. With chess at the halls, it doesn't matter much who wins, but a college president must not permit himself to be checkmated too many times by his Board of Governors, even at a luncheon at the faculty club like this one.
1: Enjoy your lunch, Doctor?
2: Very much, Mr. Merriweather, very much. I've also enjoyed the opportunity to discuss these matters with the board members present, and to have the... Oh, pardon me, Mr. Wellman, but that is my milk you're drinking.
3: Oh, it is? Oh, I'm sorry, Doctor. Thoughtless of me. I thought I had ordered milk myself.
1: You did, Clarence, and drank that, too. You also ate my strawberries. If you lunch with us often, Dr. Hall, you'll learn to keep an eye on Clarence. The man's a gastronomic kleptomaniac. Order something he likes, and he swoops down on it like a vulture.
3: Don't be silly, Merriweather. I'm simply a trifle absent-minded. So much on my mind.
2: If there's anything disturbing you that we haven't talked about, Mr. Wellman, you know, anything I can help with, by all means, let's have it.
1: Ah, that's the spirit, Doctor. Relieve his mind and protect your lunch.
2: Yes.
1: Well, Clarence, what's your trouble? Weak track team this year? Or did you get snubbed by some house mother?
3: Don't be so flippant, Merriweather. Merely because I happen to take the affairs of this college rather seriously...
1: Well, we all take them seriously, son. But let's take the long view. In 100 years, after the dust of the last atom bomb is cleared away, nothing we say here today will seem quite worth that long face of yours.
3: My long face, as you call it, is the result of shouldering my responsibilities and keeping my nose to the grindstone.
1: That's no grindstone, Clarence. It's my coffee. For Pete's sake, how many things do you drink?
2: Let me order you some coffee of your own, Mr. Wellman.
1: Oh, he'd hate it, Doctor. He never touches the stuff.
3: It happened to be right in front of me.
1: You'd have found it in a foxhole. Now, go on, Clarence. Finish Dr. Hall's ice cream and tell us your trouble.
3: Dr. Hall's ice cream? I'm sorry, Doctor. I didn't realize...
2: No. You're quite welcome to it, Mr. Wellman. Now, was there something you wanted me to do?
3: Yes, Dr. Hall. It will be necessary for you to address the student body in chapel tomorrow.
2: Oh?
3: The Reverend Dr. Gilby is ill, you know.
2: Oh, I hadn't heard. Nothing serious, I hope.
1: Oh, I don't think so, Doctor. Just picked up a bug somewhere. By tomorrow, they'll discover a new miracle drug to cure him. By next week, they'll find the new miracle drug makes his ears fall off. You can't read it.
2: Well, I'm sincerely sorry to hear about Dr. Gilby's illness. And, of course, I'll address chapel tomorrow. Although I haven't not much experience in clerical oratory. But now, if you gentlemen will excuse me...
1: Oh, sure, Doctor. I think we're all through. This is my lunch, you know.
2: Oh, thank you.
3: Why don't you let me take the check for a change, Merriweather?
1: All right.
3: Waiter, check, please.
4: Dr. Hall's at a luncheon, Miss Lee, but I'm sure he'll be home very soon if you'd like to wait.
5: I'm afraid I'd better not, Mrs. Hall, thank you. My train leaves in an hour, but Dr. Hall has always been so nice to me. He's such a fine man. I thought I owed it to him to explain why I'm leaving Ivy.
4: Leaving Ivy, Miss Lee? But I thought... Well, aren't you the Margaret Lee who's up for president of the student council?
5: Was, Mrs. Hall. The field is now open for a new candidate. One with lower marks, possibly, but a higher social standing. Perhaps one whose family is less than 4,000 years old. Oh, Mrs. Hall, my father was so proud of me. And now...
4: No, please, dear. Now sit down there. Why don't you cry a little? It helps sometimes, you know. Tears are a sort of window-washing operation. You see things a little more clearly through the panes.
5: I've cried myself dry, Mrs. Hall. Some of it was self-pity, I guess, and some of it was... Well, I suppose I just overrated the decency of the student body.
4: I think it far more likely, my dear, that a few members of it have underrated you. You mustn't condemn an institution because some of its windows rattle. Dr. Hall is going to be very disturbed about this.
5: Do you know how vicious student politics can be, Mrs. Hall?
4: Oh, no, I'm afraid I don't, my dear. But if they're anything like backstage politics, which I happen to have known intimately, they can give you a pretty rough time. I've been up against a great deal of snobbery and discrimination myself.
5: In England, as an English woman, among English people.
4: Yes, and here, too. In fact, 4 or 5 weeks ago, I wasn't sure that I was welcome at Ivy. Even Dr. Hall was none too certain. But your case cuts a little deeper, I realize that.
5: You'll never know how deep, Mrs. Hall, I hope. I flattered myself that I'd been accepted, that my scholarship record and my fitness for the presidency would make up for my being an alien, but, well, the organized ostracism...
4: Oh, I'm sure, Margaret, that a handful of unthinking...
5: Don't try, Mrs. Hall. My people have always won by retreating. Maybe I'm making history. I'm retreating without winning. I guess I just didn't realize how well the Exclusion Act was enforced.
4: I'm afraid I'm not too well equipped to cope with this, Margaret. But I'm sure you know how I feel about it.
5: I do, Mrs. Hall, and I'm grateful. And please tell Dr. Hall how I appreciate everything he's...

0: is the sailor, home from the sea. Have you, my popsy, a welcome for me?
1: Take it, matey. Have a nice luncheon.
0: Yes, my dear, quite pleasant. Mr. Wellman paid the check.
1: That's nice of him.
0: Nice of him. My dear girl, you can't dismiss an announcement of this importance with any such offhand remark. Mr. Wellman, paying a luncheon check is as world-shaking as the discovery of the wheel.
1: You mean Mr. Wellman is tight, Toddy?
0: Tight is rather a brutal way to express it, Victoria, but I find it charmingly accurate. Mr. Wellman is extremely imminent in the sense of being close. I have heard that he launders his pipe cleaners.
1: Oh. I suppose he got so tremendously rich throwing his money about.
0: Vicky, darling, Mr. Wellman throwing his money about is a spectacle which Mr. Cecil J. DeMille...
1: B. Cecil B. DeMille, B for bathtub.
0: Oh, yes, thank you. Thank you. Yes. Mr. Wellman throwing his money about is a spectacle which Mr. Cecil B. DeMille wouldn't even attempt. When I recall how generous, yes, even spontaneously generous, Mr. Wellman has been with his millions for this school, and how frugal he can be with... Vicky.
1: Hmm?
0: What's wrong?
1: Wrong? What do you mean?
0: Oh, I mean, my dear, that no one can love someone as much as I love you and not be instantly aware of a shadow on that someone's face. Tell me, please.
1: Oh, Toddy, I wish this hadn't come up. You have so many things to cope with.
0: What's the matter? Did something happen while I was out at lunch?
1: Well, not to me, dear. In fact, it has nothing to do with me personally, except that, well, it's disturbing to see any youngster with a broken heart. Do you know a student called Margaret Lee?
0: No, I don't think so. Wait a moment. Lee. Yes, a very neat and rather frail girl, quite intelligent looking.
1: That's the one.
0: Well, of course I know her. Of her, rather. A fine student.
1: Not anymore, William. She's gone home. I did my best to persuade her to stay and talk to you, but I doubt if even you... Oh, it was really very sad.
0: Now, my dear, don't distress yourself. This is my problem now. Sit down and tell me about it. Tell me the whole story.
1: Well, as you know, Margaret Lee came to this country for education. She chose Ivy.
2: That's the first portion of The Halls of Ivy from February 17, 1950, starring Ronald Coleman and Benita Coleman. We'll get back to it and more of Hollywood 360 after this.
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4: With SRN News, I'm Ron Taylor. The U.S. military says it's carried out new airstrikes against Iran to swiftly punish the country's Revolutionary Guard for an attack in Jordan that killed two American service members, left one more missing and four requiring hospitalization. Central Command said Sunday strikes were designed to further degrade Iran's ability to restrict the traffic of oil tankers through the Strait of Hormuz. The waterway accounted for roughly 20% of global oil supplies before the war. The new strikes come after U.S. military announcing the troop deaths following a drone and missile attack on a base in Jordan Friday. Taylor Farms has expanded a voluntary recall of its iceberg lettuce products sourced from central Mexico because of a potential link to the multi-state cyclospora outbreak that has sickened people across the country. The California-based company said products with the potential to be contaminated with the diarrhea-causing parasite were shipped to 27 states. This is SRN News.
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10: Tonight, expect mostly cloudy skies with a few showers and thunderstorms associated with a tropical rainstorm with a low temperature of 77. Tomorrow, anticipate heavy showers and thunderstorms from the tropical rainstorm, which could bring beneficial rainfall, but also the potential for flash flooding with a high of 86. I'm meteorologist Jason Caterina. That's your exclusive AccuWeather forecast on AM 930, The Answer.
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2: 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I'll send you 100 half-hour classic radio shows. It's my way of saying thank you for using 120 Life, checking it out. And you know what? Could help save your life. Blood pressure is high blood pressure, very, very dangerous. All right, we're listening to The Halls of Ivy, a good show from February 17th, 1950, starring Ronald and Benita Coleman. Here's the conclusion.
0: This is a wicked thing, Vicky. The antithesis of everything we have tried to instill in the men and women here at Ivy. I'm sorry that I wasn't here in time to talk to the girl.
1: I'm afraid I handled it rather badly, William. She was so depressed and discouraged that... Well, I don't know too much about this part of the job. Are campus politics always as bad as this?
0: Oh, no, of course not. But I must say that I sometimes stand aghast at the utter ruthlessness of these young people. Young, of course, is the key word in that admission. They're all children, callously pulling the wings off butterflies. As far as I'm concerned, one of the chief purposes of education, the chief purpose, if you like, is to impart an understanding of the butterfly's viewpoint. Whenever I hear of a student being made the victim of prejudice, I feel that I've failed in some... Yes, Penny?
12: Beg pardon, sir, but there was a message from the Reverend Gilby. Seems like he was took sick, sir, and wanted to know if you could...
0: Yes, I know. I received the message at lunch, Penny. Thank you.
12: I've got a Bible, sir, if you'd care to borrow it.
0: I have a Bible, Penny. Thank you.
12: Quite welcome, sir. Any time at all.
13: Well, it's turning out to be quite a day. What was that all about?
0: Well, Dr. Gilby, the chaplain, is ill. I am pinch-hitting for him, if that isn't too irreverent a word, in chapel tomorrow morning. Vicky, I don't want you to come. I feel I should be very inadequate.
13: Oh, nonsense, Toddy. You'll do a lovely performance. I wouldn't be a bit surprised if you were held over for a second week.
0: Held over, Victoria, is not very good ecclesiastical terminology.
13: Yeah, I know. I love Dr. Gilby, and he has everybody with him from the Te Deum to the recessional. But you'll be wonderful, too. Did you ever hear Charles Lawton give a Bible reading?
0: No, and I must say it sounds quite unexpected.
13: Unexpected, but intensely interesting. Funny, too. In fact, it inspired me to do a great deal more Bible reading.
0: Well, I'm afraid I haven't Mr. Lawton's elocutionary gifts. But if Captain Bly can do it without the congregation resorting to... mutiny, maybe Dr. Christian Hall can rely on the students'... bounty of generosity. I say, that was rather good, wasn't it?
13: Oh, yes. It was splendid. Just go on like that and you'll wow them.

0: return to Ivy, we find a perturbed Dr. Hall striding back and forth in the living room, as Mrs. Hall says.
1: Toddy, stop pacing. Break into a trot or a single foot or a gallop. Or better still, sit down here with me.
2: I'm a little restless, Victoria. That matter of the Lee girl. You know, I went to the station to find her. I thought I might be able to persuade her to reconsider, but I was too late.
1: I'm awfully sorry. I'm sure you could have done something. You're very persuasive, you know.
2: Then I wired her aboard the train. But not knowing what space she was occupying, I wasn't any too...
1: It's the telephone.
2: I know, I hear it, but where is it? I'm going to put that extension cord on a deep-sea fishing reel with a strong spring.
1: It's right near me somewhere. Oh, here, under the evening paper.
2: Thank you. Dr. Hall's residence... Spokane, Washington?
1: Good heavens, the Lee girl must have taken a very fast...
2: Yes, yes, put him on, please. Hello, Frederick? Yes, I am indeed. Now, are you ready? Rook to the king's bishops 3. Check. Ha, ha, ha. How do you like them apples, Frederick? Goodbye. Poor old Frederick. Lost both knights last September and can't get his queen out.
1: Oh, well, don't these long-distance chess games run up some pretty fancy telephone bills?
2: Oh, not for me, my love. You'll notice that I always received the calls. I never initiate.
1: Oh.
2: I only play cross-country chess with those of my professional acquaintances who are equipped to finance them and at their invitation. Oh, I'm no Reshevsky, but... Playing 20 simultaneous games blindfolded, but I'm pretty good.
1: I didn't know there were any college professors who could afford that sort of playing.
2: Oh, there are a few. Pitifully few, I must admit. You know the ones who have written cloak and sword novels for Hollywood, under assumed names, of course. And the unmarried ones who prefer to spend their budgets playing chess by phone rather than go nightclubbing.
1: You gave up a lot of things to marry me too, didn't you?
2: I certainly did, my darling. Bad meals, dull evenings, risky encounters with emotional undergraduates, and a growing certainty that life was passing me by. Like poor old Frederick in Spokane, without a queen, I was playing a losing game.
1: Well, Toddy, you're so dependable, particularly when it comes to giving a wife the right answers.
2: I think one of the reasons I fell so deeply and so permanently in love with you, Vicky, was because you asked the kind of questions I was able to answer.
1: And one of the reasons I loved you, Toddy, was that if you didn't know the answers, you made them up. But didn't happen many times.
2: You have a very gracious memory, my sweet. You asked a million questions I was unable to answer. Remember the evening by the sea at Brighton? With the full moon across the water and dance music from the hotel battling the elements to be heard?
1: It's been a lovely evening, William. I remember it for long, long. I remember it always.
2: You won't have to make any effort toward it, Victoria. I'll be reminding you. By mail, by cable, by... Is there such a thing as a carrier seagull?
1: Well, if there isn't, I'll train a few. Has anyone ever had a pet seagull?
2: I don't know, my dear. But if I were a seagull and you wanted me for a pet, I'm sure I... Did you shiver? Are you cold?
1: I've never been warmer. I was just shaking off the thought that we'd ever have to communicate with each other by mail or cable or seagull. Tell me... Doesn't a sabbatical ever stretch?
2: Oh, only when one has wealthy relatives and a disregard for one's job, Vicky. And I have neither. My sabbatical stretches only into next week.
1: It seems only a week since it started. For us, I mean.
2: Oh, it started earlier for me. It started when I bought one ticket to give them tears. Because I didn't know where else to go for the evening.
1: I think I knew you were there, even then.
2: Oh, no, you didn't. That was the night the man who played the vicar had such a cold that you were reading all his lines. You were too busy.
1: Whatever made you come back?
2: I haven't the faintest idea.
1: Not the faintest?
2: Oh, well, possibly. It was because I just happened to think that you were the most delightful, the most charming, the most enchanting, the most...
1: Go on.
2: Go on.
1: Oh, is that all? Oh. I wish you'd come backstage after the first time you saw the play, William, instead of the 27th. It's too bad. We can't reach around in time and snatch back a few lost weeks, isn't it?
2: It's not completely lost, my dear. I saw you almost every night and dreamed of you every day. I was on my way to becoming the traditional absent-minded professor instead of the most timid one. Oh, Vicky, my dear, I am so very fond of you.
1: And I'm very fond of you, William. In fact, I'm very fond of everything tonight. Life and the sea and the moon and the... Professor, why is the moon always associated with lovers?
2: Well, considering that I have been in love for such a short time, my dear, I'm rather ill-equipped to answer that question. But, unless I'm wrong, the moon was once part of this earth. And I suppose that lovers are really a little bit a part of each other. They share an orbit of their own.
1: It's strange, isn't it, that the moon has been shared by millions of lovers and is still on an exclusive basis with all of them. It's our moon, isn't it, William?
2: Yes. I filed our claim this morning with the Royal Astronomical Society in London.
1: Good.
2: I also claimed a proprietary interest in every seventh wave, every fifth seagull.
3: Beg pardon, sir, it's 10 o'clock.
2: Listen to them, Victoria. Even the seagulls sound human tonight.
3: Sir?
2: I could swear that one of them spoke to me.
1: Charlie, and... darling, Penny is speaking to you.
2: Penny, do seagulls have Penny? Oh, Penny. I was thinking of something else. What is it, Penny?
3: 10 o'clock, sir. You said to let you know when it was 10 o'clock. On account of you wanted to get to bed early. On account of you was going to talk in chapel tomorrow.
1: Yes.
3: And on...
1: yes, Penny, so he did.
2: Thank you, Penny. Good night.
3: Good night, sir. Good night, Mum.
1: Toddy, you were a million miles away.
2: 238,857, to be exact. Curious, isn't it, Vicky? That so much has been said about the man in the moon, and so little about the moon in a man.
1: Darling, what are you talking about?
2: Oh, just a brief planetary excursion. Speaking of which, if I am to star in chapel tomorrow, I must get some sleep.
1: Is your routine set?
2: Victoria, you make me sound like a trained seal.
1: Sorry, darling. Do you know what you're going to say?
2: Well, I know my text, but I guess the sermon will have to sort of come out its own way.
1: You're going to talk about Margaret Lee.
2: Yes, I am.
1: I don't believe Dr. Gilby would have done that.
2: Well, I don't think it's quite as much his problem as mine. But his chapel is a house of truth, and I'm going to tell the truth about Margaret Lee.
1: Good for you. Now get some sleep so you look absolutely dreamy in the morning.
2: Well, now, Victoria.
1: And I'll be in the third row center, right across the aisle from the critics. Oh, Toddy, I can hardly wait.
2: Wait for what, my dear?
1: For the papers. I'm dying to read your notices.

Good morning. I am glad to report that Dr. Gilby is not seriously ill and should be with you again tomorrow. I welcome this opportunity to call to your attention a situation which has arisen here at Ivy. And since it concerns a matter of faith, there could be no better place to speak of it than in this chapel. And no better time for it than on the eve of National Brotherhood Week, proclaimed by our president throughout the nation. A young woman, a brilliant student, with such a record of achievement and reputation for integrity that she was an outstanding candidate for the highest office within the gift of the undergraduate body. This young woman has left Ivy and returned to her home. Against unfair student politics, snobbery, and racial prejudice, she fought a good fight and thought she had lost. In her conception and practice of decent human behavior, she has shown, I believe, no lack. Therefore, she does not leave here the poorer. Rather is it some of you who have found wanting. And by the same token, I too must have a sense of failure. Tolerance is a word I would rather not use. It seems to indicate a condescension. I prefer the word understanding. And intelligent understanding is as essential to our study of human relationship as it is to our comprehension of Latin or science. We must learn not only the meaning of democracy, but its application and practice. Or in after years, our boast of a superior way of life will be a sham. And Ivy College will have failed in its primary function, a preparation for life. I would like now to inform you that I have been in communication with this young lady, and she is returning to school. I hope I may rely on the student body to conduct the forthcoming election.

0: I was curious. I tasted it. Now I know why Schlitz is the beer that made Milwaukee famous.
1: And here again are Mr. and Mrs. Ronald Coleman.
2: Good night, everyone.
3: Good night.
1: We'll be seeing you next week at this time at the Halls of Ivy, starring Mr. and Mrs. Ronald Coleman. The other players were Barbara Jean Wong, Gloria Gordon, Herb Butterfield, and Willard Waterman. Tonight's script was written by Don Quinn and Walter Brown Newman. Our music was composed and conducted by Henry Russell. The Halls of Ivy was created by Don Quinn, directed by Nat Wolfe, and presented by the Joseph Schlitz Brewing Company of Milwaukee, Wisconsin. Ken Carpenter speaking.

0: Now stay tuned for We the People over most of these NBC stations.
1: And that's the Halls of Ivy, February 17th, 1950, sponsored by Schlitz Beer. I know you love Schlitz Beer.
2: Oh, I have to say I'm not a beer fan.
1: Yeah, well, Roma Wines, Schlitz Beer.
2: Wines is a little different.
1: You know, Wild Root Cream Oil
2: well,
1: for your hair.
2: Well, that's special, of course.
1: You know, Ronald and Benita Coleman in this show. This was created and written by Don Quinn, who was the co-creator and writer of Fibber McGee and Molly. So this is what he did after Fibber McGee and Molly, or like towards the end of Fibber McGee and Molly. Hope you enjoyed that. Time for this month in music history.
2: Yes, and 1977 was a great year for music and included this song.
1: Cold as Ice.
2: That's Foreigner.
1: Yeah.
3: You're as cold as ice.
2: Have you ever said that?
1: I have. Oh, I have.
2: I'm not shocked.
1: No, I have. I'm not proud of it.
2: How'd it go for you?
1: Not proud of it.
2: Did it work for you? I would think that if you said that to
1: work.
2: A girl,
1: no.
2: They wouldn't go, oh, wait, sorry.
1: No, they were like, lose my number.
2: Yeah, okay. Exactly.
1: I didn't even want to date her anymore.
2: Well, sure. That's
1: like, you're cold as
2: you
1: ice.
2: Roll.
1: You know that?
2: Did you say that actually?
1: Yeah. I was young. I was really young.
2: Yeah.
1: It was before I was even married.
2: Well, maybe even before this song came out.
1: Let me tell you, this song came out a long time ago.
2: 77, so
1: yeah.
2: Probably not before then, because you were what? 14 when the song came out.
1: Yeah, I mean, I wasn't even dating my first wife yet.
2: I would hope not.
1: I said
2: 14.
1: That. Yeah.
2: So, Cold as Ice, this is one of the band's breakthrough hits, and this was on their debut album in 1977.
1: Great song.
2: Yeah.
1: Wow, your score is pretty good, Lisa.
2: Thanks, Carl.
1: I think you're going to be surprised how good it is.
2: Oh, I don't think so.
1: Yeah.
2: I'm expecting it.
1: All right, more of Hollywood 360 after this.

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3: With SRN News, I'm Ron Taylor. Heavy smoke has moved into more areas from the Great Lakes to the Mid-Atlantic.
4: Warnings of dangerous air quality conditions are expected to remain in effect through Saturday across a wide swath of the U.S. as heavy smoke from uncontrolled wildfires in Minnesota and Canada blankets even more of the Mid-Atlantic region, including Washington, D.C. In New York City, public health nurse Barbara Glickstein says people should take precautions.
5: I wish more people were wearing masks and little babies and children were inside.
4: The National Weather Service says smoky conditions won't be gone anytime soon as fires continue to burn largely unchecked. I'm Lisa Dwyer.
3: A father and son are accused of kidnapping two U.S. Forest Service employees.
6: A father and son are expected to be charged federally with kidnapping after authorities say they held two U.S. Forest Service employees at gunpoint for more than 12 hours in the Shasta Trinity National Forest in Northern California. Authorities say the workers were conducting routine field operations when they were taken on Thursday, held inside a trailer at gunpoint and zip-tied. Authorities say they located the trailer with drones and that the suspect and his adult son surrendered early Friday, walking out of the trailer with an assault rifle and knives. They also told authorities they had grenades. I'm Donna Water.
3: The military says it's launched new airstrikes against Iran to swiftly punish the country's Revolutionary Guard for an attack in Jordan that killed two American service members, leaving one missing and four requiring hospitalization. U.S. Central Command said Saturday the strikes were designed to further degrade Iran's ability to restrict the traffic of oil tankers through the Strait of Hormuz, the waterway accounting for roughly 20% of global oil supplies before the war. This is SRN News. Abortion groups plan to flip Congress in November.
7: This month, Planned Parenthood announced millions in donations to try and elect Democrats in the midterms. Now Reproductive Freedom for All has gone all in, promising $2 million to try and flip 9 Republican seats in the House of Representatives. That's on top of $23.5 million for an RFA nationwide campaign called My Body, My Ballot, designed to get out the vote for pro-abortion candidates everywhere. All House seats and one-third of the Senate is at stake. Michael Harrington reporting.
3: International Christian Concern is sounding the alarm about the plight of believers in Syria. The Muslim insurgent group that drove dictator Bashar Assad from power continues consolidating its grip in the country. ICC says concerns about religious restrictions have increased as the government has introduced policies influenced by conservative Islamic norms. Many Syrian Christians view these measures as warning signs of a broader shift toward religious conservatism. This is SRN News. After 246 years, Private John Pumphrey is unknown no more.
8: For more than two centuries, a fallen Revolutionary War soldier was unknown and unnoticed. Now, thanks to happenstance and the wonders of DNA, he has a name just in time for the 250th birthday of the nation he fought and died to create. The remains were found in 2022 in a shallow grave associated with the 1780 Battle of Camden, South Carolina. DNA extracted from a small bone at the base of his skull was analyzed and uploaded to genealogical sites. The soldier was recently identified as Private John Pumphrey of Maryland. An orphan, he may have been as young as 13 when he enlisted in 1777. I'm Bernie Bennett.
3: His newfound family are awaiting a new headstone to replace the one reading unknown. England will finish third in the 2026 FIFA World Cup following a 6-4 win over France from Miami. The English took a 4-0 lead into halftime before France stormed back in the second half. More details at srnnews.com.
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16: Overnight will be cloudy with several showers and thunderstorms expected from a tropical rainstorm with a low temperature of 77. On Sunday, heavy showers and thunderstorms are forecasted from the same tropical rainstorm, which could bring beneficial rain but also the potential for flash flooding. Expect a high of 90. Sunday night will be mostly cloudy with a few showers and thunderstorms possible from the tropical rainstorm with a low of 80. I'm meteorologist Jason Katarina. That's your exclusive AccuWeather forecast on AM 930, The Answer.
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20: Abby who?
21: Abby Normal.
22: What do you do, Carl?
23: Carl is a inventor slash entrepreneur.
24: 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I mean, when I saw the iPod first time, I was like, man, I could have kicked myself.
23: That was so hard on him.
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29: Hello, everyone. I'm Carl Amari, and this is Hollywood 360, the radio show that presents all things entertainment, including trivia contests and games, movie reviews, celebrity interviews, showbiz news, and classic radio shows. My co-host is the illustrious Lisa Wolf. In this hour, John Daner stars as J.B. Kendall, a reporter from the London Times who wrote about the turbulent times of America in the late 1800s on Frontier Gentlemen, going back to 1958. But it's time now for Fact or Fiction. Lisa will present famous brands. I must guess if they are fact or fiction while you play along at home. Right, Lisa?
30: Right. Well, the brands, they all exist.
29: Okay.
30: But the information about the brands may or may not be correct. So I'm going to give you some background information on some famous brands, and your job is to let me know if this is made up or makes real sense.
29: Gotcha.
30: All right, here we go. Subway. Are you a Subway fan?
29: Nope.
30: I meant Subway the sandwich.
29: Nope.
30: That much something.
29: Yeah. Nope.
30: Subway was originally called Pete's Super Submarines.
29: Real.
30: That is a fact.
29: Yeah.
30: So the first restaurant.
29: Mike.
30: was a good guess. The first restaurant opened in 1965 under that name and then shortened to Pete's Subway.
1: You were one and I was two.
30: And then eventually just Subway.
1: 1965.
30: Which was the crux of the information, right. Not when we were born. All right. eBay was created so its founder's wife could trade Pez dispensers online.
1: I'll say it's real.
30: It's fiction. Oh, it was a popular myth, and that's why I brought it up.
1: Oh, man.
30: But not. It sounds like so ridiculous. It had to be true.
1: Yeah.
30: Hasbro began by selling textile remnants before entering the toy business.
1: Real.
30: That is true. They originally sold leftover fabric pieces before moving to school supplies and then toys.
1: Mm.
30: All right. Red Bull.
1: Mm-hmm.
30: Do you drink Red Bull?
1: No.
30: Me neither. Mike? I think Mike likes Red Bull.
2: I don't.
30: Oh, okay. Mike. No, not Mike. Red Bull. Mike was inspired. Red Bull was inspired by an energy drink that was sold in Australia.
1: No.
30: No, that is correct. Yeah. But it was inspired by an energy drink sold in Thailand.
1: Mm.
30: There was a popular Thai beverage for there in Thailand. So, yeah. Okay. Yeah. Jell-O.
1: J-E-L-L-O.
30: Was originally marketed as a cough remedy.
1: As a cough remedy. I can't see that being true, so no.
30: I'm going to need a fact or fiction on that. That is correct. It is fiction. All right. It was always introduced as a gelatin dessert. Okay. Thought I might get you on that one.
1: No.
30: Nintendo made playing cards before entering the video game business.
1: Real.
30: That is a fact. Mm-hmm. The company was founded in 1889.
1: And I've been on tonight all night.
30: As a playing card manufacturer.
1: Now, Mikey, been on all night tonight.
30: I told you. I'm going to make
2: sure
30: you're
2: successful.
30: I know,
2: but we didn't get a pizza, so.
30: That's true. You
1: missed
30: blew it.
1: Missed it by one.
30: My goal was to make you successful today.
1: Yeah.
30: Listerine was first sold as a surgical antiseptic.
1: Real.
30: That is a fact.
1: Mm-hmm.
30: Okay. Mattel got its name by combining the founders' first names.
1: No.
30: It is a fact. So the names come from Harold, which is Matt Mattson, and Elliot Handler. So Matt...
1: Mattel.
30: Mattel. Stupid. WD-40 was named.
1: You know what?
2: What you just
30: said. I know. I said it already.
2: It's one of the most insanely idiotic things I have ever heard.
30: No, I agree.
2: Everyone in this room is now dumber.
30: Well, if you want to clarify, it's Matt, so it's Matt, and then EL was Elliot, so it's Mattel. I mean, it makes
3: what
30: sense.
3: What are you talking about?
30: Okay, we're moving on. Right. WD-40 was named because it worked on the 40th attempt.
1: No way.
30: That is a fact. WD stands for water displacement, and the 40th formula was the successful one.
1: Really?
30: Yeah. Water displacement and 40. I know that was that was really cool.
1: Yeah.
30: Reebok is named after a type of African antelope.
1: Okay, real.
30: It is a fact.
1: Wow.
30: A Reebok is a species of antelope found in southern Africa.
1: Man.
30: I did not know that.
1: Yeah, baby.
30: Sony originally made electric rice cookers.
1: Okay, real.
30: They did.
1: Yeah.
30: Are you a fan? I love rice.
1: Me too.
30: I like rice.
1: I like sticky rice.
30: Sticky rice is so good.
1: Me too.
30: All right, last one.
1: Yeah.
30: Taco Bell originally served only tacos and soft drinks.
1: Hmm. Originally?
30: Mm-hmm.
1: Okay.
30: Wah, wah. Nah. Even the earliest menus included other Mexican items. But
1: man.
30: You did really well.
1: I know. I'm doing pretty good this show.
30: You're doing really well.
1: Right?
30: You're doing great.
1: Tony the Tiger there. When we come back, John Daner stars as Frontier Gentleman. Stick around.

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1: 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All right, Lisa, it's time for Frontier Gentlemen. This was a Western series that starred John Daner as J.B. Kendall, reporter for the London Times newspaper, and he was here in America sending stories back to England, all about his exploits roaming the turbulent times of the Western United States in the late 1800s. And he met Calamity Jane and Jesse James and Wild Bill Hickok. He was proficient with a gun as he was with a pen. He was really a tough dude. You didn't want to mess with him. It aired on CBS for one season, and it was a really good show. This is an episode called Kendall for the Defense, April 13th, 1958, starring John Daner. Here's part one of Frontier Gentlemen.
5: There's a fever in Fort Benton, Montana Territory. To say that it was unusual is putting it mildly.
6: Frontier Gentlemen.

Herewith an Englishman's account of life and death in the West. As a reporter for the London Times, he writes his colorful and unusual stories. But as a man with a gun, he lives and becomes a part of the violent years in the new territories. Now, starring John Daner, this is the story of J.B. Kendall, Frontier Gentleman.

0: Nothing had changed in Fort Benton since I'd left it 5 weeks earlier, except perhaps for one thing. It was spring now. You could feel it in the streets, smell it in the sun-warm air. I walked up to the little building that housed the Fort Benton Dispatch, a newspaper run by John Warren, whom I had met during my last visit. Outside, a group of men were standing about, peering through the windows. I thought that they looked at me rather strangely when I went inside, and it only took a moment to see why. The newspaper editor, Mr. Warren, sat pale-faced, looking at a rather fierce individual who stood a few feet away from him, wearing two pistols and cradling a shotgun in his arms.
1: Mr. Kendall.
0: Well, how are you, Mr. Warren? Am I interrupting?
2: No. Sit down. This is George McCune, J.B. Kendall.
3: Howdy.
0: Mr. McCune?
3: That's right. What are you, a deputy or something?
0: No.
2: Mr. Kendall's a newspaper man, writes for the London Times.
3: Oh, is that right? Yeah. Well, what do you say, Warren?
2: Well, it's the way I told you. I'm not a lawyer. I might do you more harm than good.
3: You're going to be like them others, huh?
2: It's not that, but Clint Wallace is a smart man. He knows the law.
3: That there Wallace is a no-good son of a gun. If and he tries any of them smart lawyer tricks on me, I'm going to salivate him right through his fat gizzard.
2: Wallace is prosecuting McCune for the murder of Jack Furlong.
0: Oh, I see.
3: Yeah, and I'm going to tell you something right here now. I didn't shoot that lily-livered cutback of a ruptured hog, no how. Not that I ain't saying whoever done oughtn't to get a medal.
2: I'm inclined to believe him, Kendall. The trouble is, there's not a lawyer in town to take his case.
3: Now, I'm willing to face up to what them Furlong says I done if I get a fair trial. But I've seen what that outlawer Wallace can do with his fancy twisting words. You know, he got me hung right now.
0: Do you mind my asking, haven't you been arrested?
3: Well, sure, I've been arrested. How come you think I'm still in Benton?
0: I mean, isn't it usual for a suspect to be in jail?
3: Look, there ain't nobody gonna put me in the calaboose, especially for something I ain't done, not know-how. Ain't a man in Benton big enough to try it.
0: Why do they suspect you?
3: Why? Well, I'll tell you why. Because that eyeballer Buck Furlong, him and that cow critter wife of his, they got it in for me ever since I whipped Buck's brother Jack in a poker game. That's why. I cleaned him out, and he swore he'd get even with me. The whole blame family's been going around Benton saying I gouged Jack in the game. Me gouge you? I ain't never cheated in cards all my born days.
0: Well, do they have any proof, I mean, that it was you?
3: They ain't got nothing.
2: There's a mule skinner in town, Ike Dawlish. He says he saw McCune arguing with Jack Furlong a few minutes before the shooting.
3: That feller Dawlish, he herded one band of sheep too many. You know, that feller's plumb loco. Everybody around here knows that. Except they take his word, because they got it in for me. Shucks, I was up to the other end of town sleeping off a belly full of popsicle when it happened.
0: Anybody see you?
3: Well, if and they did, they ain't coming up to say so.
0: Mm. When did it happen, the shooting?
3: Well, it was about 2 nights back. First I heard of it was the next morning. That Marshal O'Connor, he come up to me, he says, McCune, I got to arrest you for the murder of Jack Furlong. Well, sir, I says to him, Marshal, I hear tell you like to talk a windy. Don't you try it on me this morning, because I got a head on me that's giving me the orcs. Well, sir, he comes back at me, and he says, I ain't lying, McCune. You've been identified as a murderer. You'll have to come down to jail with me. And I says, you must be seeing black, O'Connor. If you think I'm going to do any such thing, and you try and draw on me, I'll be happy to swap shots with you. But I ain't going to pull freight out of here if that's what's worrying you. I'm an innocent man, and you're going to have to prove me otherwise.
2: The trouble is, like I keep telling you, McCune, you're the one who's going to have to prove otherwise. They've got the witness.
3: Oh, well,
0: why can't you get a lawyer to defend you, Mr. McCune?
3: Well, sir, now I'll tell you why. Because that there Buck Furlong's wife, Maggie, is Barry's daughter, that's why. And Dad Barry's the justice of the peace, and they ain't no lawyer with stuffings enough to stand up again at old Whistling Britches.
0: That does make it rather awkward.
3: You know something? It ain't right nor fitting in these times that a man can be telling the truth and no one believe him. Now, look, Warren, you ain't afeard of that Dad Barry, are you?
2: You know I'm not.
3: Well, then I'll pay you 100 in silver if you talk for me.
2: I'd like to, McCune, but...
3: All right. All right. You don't have to say no more. I'm walking me up to the trial house, and I'm going in and let them say what they want, and then I'm walking out. And the first man tries to stop me is going to get lead poisoned. Well, what do you want, O'Connor?
4: George McCune. as marshal of this here town and authority vested in me.
3: O'Connor, come on, talk horse. What you want?
4: I gotta take you down for the trial, McCune. I'm asking you polite-like to give up your guns.
3: I'm gonna go with you, O'Connor, because you got a duty. But if you think I'm giving up my sixes or this here goose gun, you don't know no more than a mule-eared rabbit. Now let's rattle hawks out of here.
2: You know, I feel sorry for him, but I'm glad to see him out of here. He's been with me for better than 2 hours, Kendall.
5: Yes, I can see where he could be quite persuasive.
2: You know, I wasn't kidding. If I'd have thought I could help him, I would. But I'm no good at public speaking and never was. Break out all of a sweat. He'll do better alone.
5: Who is he?
2: Well, McCune, he used to be an Indian scout with Crook. Hadn't been able to forget his ways. He's a tough man and likes folks to know it. That's why even if he didn't kill Furlong, most everybody figures he did. The jury will, too.
5: You don't think so?
2: No, he wouldn't have stayed around for the trial if he had. Besides, he wouldn't have killed a man like Jack Furlong. He'd have got more fun out of stomping his head in. I knew Furlong, his scroungy little toad, always fooling around with women. Somebody else's if he could.
5: What'll happen if the jury finds McCune guilty?
2: I don't know. It'll be trouble, though.
5: It seems a bit unfair, doesn't it?
2: Well, sure it is. But what are you going to do?
5: You know, as an outsider, I might be able to defend McCune.
2: Do you know anything about the law?
5: Well, I know some pretty important words. That might help. And I have a feeling that McCune's telling the truth.
2: I don't know about old Dad Barry, though. If he doesn't admit you to court, there's nothing you can do.
5: I think he will. Let's go and talk to McCune. When we arrived at the saloon, it was already half full. The accused man was sitting in a small storeroom drinking a glass of beer, his guns still very much in evidence. Marshal O'Connor stood in the entranceway trying to appear as though he were guarding his prisoner, although he seemed extremely nervous and was obviously unhappy with his job. He didn't want us to talk to McCune.
4: I'm sorry, Mr. Warren. I can't let either of you gentlemen in to see him.
2: We're his legal counsel, O'Connor.
3: O'Connor, you let him pass by or I'm going to come out.
4: You said you ain't got no lawyer, McCune.
5: He's got one now.
3: Don't give me no trouble, O'Connor. I ain't in the mood. All right, close the door, O'Connor. Well, I see you changed your mind, Warren. I'm real grateful to you.
2: It's not me, McCune. It's Mr. Kendall. He's going to talk for you.
3: How come?
5: I heard what you had to say. I think there's a good chance you're innocent.
3: Are you a lawyer?
5: No, but I know something about law. Probably as much as Mr. Warren.
3: Uh-huh. Now, how much you figure on getting paid?
5: Well, if we win, what you would have paid Warren. If we lose, well, it won't matter.
3: Yeah. All right, you got yourself a deal. But I want to tell you something, Kendall. If they call me guilty, you better duck, because it's going to be the ding-dangest shoot-up you ever saw in Benton.

0: In a moment, we return to Frontier Gentlemen.
1: That's the first portion of Frontier Gentlemen from April 13th, 1958, Kendall for the Defense, starring John Daner. We'll have the conclusion after this.

0: With SRN News, I'm Ron Taylor. The U.S. military says it has carried out new airstrikes against Iran to swiftly punish the country's Revolutionary Guard for an attack in Jordan that killed two American service members, leaving one more missing and four requiring hospitalization. Central Command said Sunday strikes were designed to further degrade Iran's ability to restrict the traffic of oil tankers through the Strait of Hormuz. Over 50 million people in the Northeast and Mid-Atlantic are at risk for severe weather this weekend. A severe weather threat's in effect from the Ohio Valley through the Mid-Atlantic and Northeast. Residents of New York City, Philadelphia, D.C., Pittsburgh, and Cleveland could see damaging winds, large hail, isolated tornadoes, and flash flooding. Taylor Farms has expanded a voluntary recall of its iceberg lettuce products sourced from the central Mexico because of a potential link to the multi-state cyclospora outbreak that has sickened people across the country. This is SRN News.
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7: Overnight, expect cloudy skies with a few showers and thunderstorms originating from a tropical rainstorm. The temperature will drop to 77 degrees. On Sunday, heavy showers and thunderstorms from the tropical system will bring beneficial rain, but there is a risk of flash flooding. The high will reach 90 degrees. Sunday night will be mostly cloudy with more showers and thunderstorms from the tropical system with a low of 80 degrees. I'm meteorologist Jason Caterina. That's your exclusive AccuWeather forecast on AM 930, The Answer.
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6: 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They got great stuff there. All right, we're listening to a good episode of Frontier Gentlemen called Kendall for the Defense from April 13th, 1958. Here's the conclusion.
10: 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There's action-packed drama as Johnny Dollar, a suave insurance investigator, covers the globe with his expense account to track down frauds and schemers. Every Sunday, yours truly, Johnny Dollar, meets mystery, romance, thrills, and mayhem. 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
11: At 1 o'clock, the saloon courtroom was full. The judicial bench was the counter, and whiskey barrels set up on end in front of it served as the legal bar. 12 good men and true sat at tables placed to the side in a row. They were highly conscious of their importance to the community, and only four were taking advantage of the convenience of whiskey close at hand. Windows and doors stood open for the comfort of those inside who might feel the spring warmth, and for the accommodation of those crowded outside, unable to obtain even standing room. At 1 o'clock, court was called to order, the clerk hammering on the bar with the butt of his pistol.
12: We got a case coming up in this here courtroom on account of George McCune bushwhacked Jack Furlong, and he's going to get tried for it. Now, everybody get up in the cloud knockers, because here's His Honor, Dad Bear, who is the judge of this here murder.
13: All right, everybody set. Courts in session, and I aim to state this ain't going to be no box social, so don't nobody forget it. Flint Wallace.
14: Right here, Your Honor.
13: You ready to prosecute?
14: I'm ready, Your Honor.
13: How about the defense?
11: The defense is ready.
13: Who are you?
11: J.B. Kendall. I've been retained as barrister to plead the case for my client, George McCune.
13: You one of them traveling lawyers?
11: No, sir.
13: You got papers allowing you to talk in the territory of Montana?
11: No, sir.
13: Then sit down.
11: Well, I submit, Your Honor, that Mr. McCune has a right to be heard and is within those rights to call whomsoever he chooses to speak for him. He has chosen me. A prima facie rule of law. Phipps versus Mahoney, Newgate, 1803.
13: What's he talking about, Clausen?
15: Well, it sounds like law talk to me, Your Honor.
13: Give me that legal book. Well, I ain't going to hold up this trial whittle-whanging with you, mister. Ipso facto. So don't go trying any jackleg stuff with me, or by ziggity, I'll fine you for contempt of this here judicial court. You savvy? Bring in the prisoner.
12: Bring in George McHugh.
16: Ain't nobody bringing me in. I'm bringing my own self.
13: My shoe? This hombre's on trial for murder. What's he doing with them shooting irons and the shotgun?
16: McHugh, you better give me them guns.
17: I ain't giving you nothing.
13: Marshal, Judge Marshal, hear what I say? Take them weapons off of him.
16: Hey, Your Honor, now I got a big respect for things legal. That's how come I'm here. But if anybody tries to take my sixes, there's going to be a mess of trouble. These here weapons is to protect myself.
13: Marshal, I'm telling you.
16: Hey, Dad, you want them guns, you go get them yourself.
13: I object. What are you objecting about, Clint? Ain't your court? I'll get on to the trial.
18: Our gentlemen of the jury, we're going to prove that George McHugh did with malice and plain ornery cussedness kill poor old Jack Furlong on Thursday last at 9:30 o'clock.
19: The way she's carrying on, you'd think she was married to Jack instead of Buck.
18: We will prove that the killer McHugh did take...
20: Objection!
13: What's the objection, mister?
20: The learned counsel refers to my client as a killer. This has yet to be proved in trial.
13: Ain't no call to object. Go ahead, Clint.
18: The killer McHugh did take a .45 and blew two holes in said deceased Jack Furlong. It killed him. We got witnesses to say how it happened. That's all, Your Honor.
13: All right. Hey, you. What's your name?
20: Kendall.
13: Yeah. Well, go on and make your speech.
20: Thank you, Your Honor. Gentlemen of the jury, I shall not take up your time with a verbose statement. I will only say that when the trial is at an end, you, the peers of George McHugh, will send him from this courtroom a free man, exonerated of any complicity in this crime.
13: Well, what does it mean by that? Clint, call the first witness.
18: I call Buck Furlong, the dead man's poor brother, to the stand.
15: Now, you swear to tell the truth, the whole truth, to help you?
21: Sure.
15: Well, tell what your name is, Buck.
21: Shucks, you know my name's Lawson.
13: Now, Buck, this here's a court of law. We got to do things right. State your name.
21: Buck Furlong.
18: Now, Mr. Furlong, I'd be obliged if you'd tell the court just what happened on Thursday night.
21: Sure, Clint. Like everybody knows, that no-account McHugh shot my brother Jack.
20: I object.
13: You shut up, mister. It ain't your turn yet. Go ahead, Buck.
21: Jack said he was coming down here to your place, Dad, for a shot of whiskey. And that sidewinder McHugh dropped
16: off. Listen, you flea-bit mule, hit something on.
13: McHugh, I'm fining you $20 for pulling the gun in this here court. That is contempt.
18: No more questions, Your Honor.
20: Cross-examination.
13: Go on.
20: Mr. Furlong, you say that McHugh killed your brother?
21: He sure did.
20: How do you know that?
21: Everybody knows it.
20: I didn't ask that. How do you know?
21: Because he's the only one could have done. Ike Dawlish seen him do it.
20: And Mr. Dawlish told you?
21: Well, sure. Ain't that right, Dad?
13: That's right, Buck. Told me, too.
20: You had no other proof?
21: I didn't need none.
20: That's all, Mr. Furlong. Thank you.
13: Next witness.
20: There were 10 more witnesses after that, all proclaiming Jack Furlong's good name and damning McHugh's. The trial was momentarily interrupted when two deer were spotted frolicking in a meadow 100 yards from the courtroom. There was a wild dash to the windows in order to obtain a better view. When order was restored, one of the prosecution's most important witnesses was called, Mrs. Buck Furlong.
18: Now, Maggie, there ain't a soul here don't understand how you felt about your brother-in-law.
22: It's the truth!
18: Sure. Now, you tell the court what you know about the murder.
22: Well, that highbinder McHugh, it wasn't enough he cheated our poor Jack out of his money, which everyone in Benton knows. He hated afflicted him because his conscience wouldn't let him sleep, haunted him like. So what I figure is when poor Jack went down to get himself a drop of whiskey for his poor tooth, which was ailing him something terrible, he run into McCune, and him being a drunken skunk, McCune couldn't stand to face up to him, so he shot him up! That's how it happened, Pa, Your Honor. You just ask Ike Dawlish, he'll tell you. Poor Jack, dead! Poor honey!
18: No more questions, Your Honor.
20: Mrs. Furlong.
22: And you, mister, you ought to be ashamed defending a suck-egg coyote like that.
0: Ain't nobody, man nor woman, called me.
3: I say order.
17: Come on.
3: McCune, pull in your gun again. That's contempt. Court fines you $20.
20: Now, Your Honor, I feel that my client is showing admirable control under the circumstances.
3: You got more questions asked, mister?
20: Mrs. Furlong. You were very fond of your brother-in-law, were you not?
22: A sweet honey boy he was.
20: Yes, I am sure this must be very painful. But aside from what you were told, you have absolutely no proof that George McCune shot Jack Furlong.
22: Oh, look at him! Look at him sitting there, still carrying the very gun that he murdered with! Look at him!
20: Thank you very much, Mrs. Furlong. That's all.
3: Order! Order! Well, sir, don't seem to me like there's much sense going on with this here trial. From what I've heard, McCune's as good as hung right now.
20: Oh, Your Honor.
3: Still objecting again, mister?
20: Well, the prosecution hasn't called the eyewitness.
3: Oh, that's a waste of time, you ask me. All right, Clint, call your next witness.
18: I call Ike Dawlish, the man who saw the killing done.
15: Now, you swear to tell the whole truth, Dawlish?
18: Yes, sir, I surely do swear. Your name is Ike Dawlish?
15: Oh, yes.
18: Where was you on Thursday night at 9:30?
15: Well, like I told you, Mr. Wallace, I was coming along the street outside this saloon, and when I got to the corner, there was George McCune shooting up poor old Jack Furlong. Then he turns and sees me and takes off out of there like a snake-eyed swishtail. I walk over to Jack, and he's lying there feeling mighty poorly-ish. And I come in here and tell old Dad Barry, and he goes out and sees what happened. That's all.
18: And you swear it was George McCune done the shooting?
15: Oh, I swear, I surely swear.
3: He's plumb loco! Shut your mouth, McCune, or I'll fine you for contempt.
18: I'm all through, Your Honor.
3: You got any questions, Kendall?
20: Yes, a few. Now, what time was it when you saw the shooting, Mr. Dawlish?
15: 9:30 o'clock.
20: It was dark?
15: Surely was.
20: How close were you to McCune?
15: Well, fairish way, maybe to where Mr. Wallace is sitting.
20: 20 feet, and you recognized McCune in the dark from 20 feet away?
15: Oh, not in the dark, when he come out in the light.
20: Ah, in the light, and you had a good look at his face?
15: Good enough.
20: You saw his face?
15: Well, kinda, but I seen McCune around, I know what he looks like without seeing his whole face.
20: How was he dressed?
15: Like he is now. I got a good memory. Them same gray pants.
3: Hey, what's that?
20: Go on. Gray pants.
15: Kind of a black jacket and gray shirt. Black Stetson, too, like in his hand.
20: Exactly the same clothes as he wore the night before last, eh?
15: The same.
20: McCune, will you describe for Mr. Dawlish what you are wearing?
3: I got on black pants, blue jacket, blue shirt, gray Stetson. Same as I always wear.
20: Mr. Dawlish, what is the color of my jacket?
15: Gray.
20: You are colorblind, my friend. I don't think you saw Mr. McCune at all. I think you either saw someone else, or perhaps you shot Jack Furlong yourself and blamed it on McCune.
15: I'm getting out of here.
19: How did you know, Kendall?
20: I didn't. Not until Dawlish made that slip about color. The rest was luck.
3: You know, I feel kind of sorry for little runt, even if he did blame it on me.
19: Has he said why he did it?
20: Oh, well, it seems Jack Furlong is rather romantically inclined toward Dawlish's wife. He knew Mr. McCune would be the easiest person to blame for the shooting, and, well, that was that.
4: Hey, not that it makes no never mind, but listening to that Maggie Furlong, you figure maybe she and Jack was romantically inclined? Hmm?
20: I figure that Jack Furlong had a very bad case of spring fever. It killed him.

Frontier Gentlemen was written, produced, and directed by Anthony Ellis and stars John Daner as J.B. Kendall. Featured in the cast were Jack Crucian, Harry Bartell, Joe Kearns, Will Wright, Jack Moyles, Jeanette Nolan, Vic Perrin, and Stacey Harris. Music was composed and conducted by Amerigo Marino.

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Join us again next week for another report from the Frontier Gentleman. John Wall speaking. 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

0: 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The number to call if you'd like to order, 815-900-7535. 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And it's really, they're awesome. These CD sets are amazing. And you'll get 10 of them with 100 shows on 50 audio CDs. 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
3: Boy, Lisa, your score is it's pretty good.
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3: 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In our next hour, Jack buys a suit on the Jack Benny program from 1954, but first we'll play Learning the Lyrics. 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Right, Lisa?
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2: 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Finally, no matter how hard you work, how good you are, sooner or later, bad things are going to happen. How you deal with those bad things will tell your mother and me if we raised a man. 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
4: With SRN News, I'm Ron Taylor. The U.S. has launched more airstrikes in Iran. U.S. Central Command announcing new strikes were launched as the president's direction aimed at punishing Iranian forces who launched attacks on U.S. soldiers last night. Two service members were killed in an Iranian attack in Jordan, and one remains missing. Former Deputy National Secretary Advisor K.T. McFarland is weighing in on election integrity concerns.
5: Following President Trump's address on election integrity, former Deputy National Security Advisor Katie McFarland says foreign adversaries are increasingly using technology and social media to influence Americans and shape public opinion.
6: One great strength of America is our elections, right? We choose our own leaders. But it's in some ways the greatest weakness, especially in an era of social media, because they can scramble with our brains, whether it's China using TikTok to feed a certain narrative. So it's like a disinformation campaign.
5: McFarland appeared on Salem News Channel with Larry O'Connor. Willie Nelson, The White House.
4: A massive fire is underway in Norway.
7: Authorities say the largest residential fire in modern Norwegian history has destroyed over 100 homes. The fire started Friday in a townhouse in Drammen, about 21 miles southwest of Oslo. The fire then spread to nearby forests. As firefighters continue to battle the blaze, the Norwegian Directorate for Civil Protection confirmed that it is the largest fire of its kind in modern times for Norway. NRK, Norway's public broadcaster, says hundreds of people have evacuated to a center. So far, no residents are reported missing. I'm Lisa Dwyer.
4: Toxic smoke from Canadian wildfires is pushing further into the U.S. Air quality alerts span from the upper Midwest and Great Lakes to New England, and as far south as Washington and beyond, over 900 wildfires burning across Canada. This is SRN News. A bizarre and troubling case out of Canada.
8: Some might call it a sign of the times. A homosexual couple is suing the surrogate mother they employed for refusing to abort their baby because tests indicated the child might have a cleft lip and other birth defects. The two men have filed suit against the woman in what amounts to a wrongful birth case. In fact, the child was born healthy with only one minor birth defect and is expected to live a healthy life. The two men are seeking $600,000 in damages. Michael Harrington reporting.
4: A new APNORC poll finds that many Jewish Americans feel unsafe in this country, with a majority saying they feel less safe than they did before the Hamas October 7, 2023 attack on Israel. The findings highlight the vulnerability that many Jewish adults in the U.S. feel as bipartisan support for Israel erodes and significant divides emerge within the Jewish community about what constitutes anti-Semitism. The poll revealing about 3 in 10 say they have experienced this. This is SRN News. The Trump administration is changing how long foreign journalists can stay and work in the U.S.
9: The Department of Homeland Security says it's shortening visas for most foreign journalists to 240 days, down from stays of up to 5 years. Journalists from China will face even stricter limits, with visas capped at 90 days, prompting Beijing to warn of possible reciprocal countermeasures. While visas can still be extended, the change has raised concerns over press freedom. Advocates for foreign journalists say the shorter timeframes will make it harder for them to live and work in the U.S. Homeland Security says the change is necessary to better vet visa holders.
4: Influencer brothers Andrew and Tristan Tate have been arrested by federal authorities in Miami. Brady McCarron, a spokesperson for the U.S. Marshals, said the Associated Press that the brothers were taken into custody on a sealed warrant for sex trafficking charges. More details at srnnews.com.
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13: In 1862, Abraham Lincoln signed the Morrill Act, helping states create colleges focused on agriculture, mechanics, science, and practical education. The principle was not centralized control, it was opportunity. Lincoln's Morrill Act reminds us that America can support education without surrendering education to Washington. Why did it matter? Because a free nation needs citizens equipped to work, build, steward, and govern themselves. Scripture gives work a sacred weight. In Genesis, God placed man in the garden to work it and to keep it. Proverbs honors the one who works his land. Paul warns against idleness and calls believers to earn their bread. Why does that still matter today? Because education should form capable people under God, not dependent subjects under bureaucracy.
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0: Contact. Call sign Warlord 6 here, alias General Ernie Audino, and I'm here with a Frontlines Report. It's the nation's largest military talk radio show, and we broadcast out of our talk. We go nationwide, over 180 stations, loud and proud, coast to coast. Our mission, help tell the military story by way of those who help write it, so our citizens have a good understanding of our military and what we ask them to do. All right, team, we are back to throwing punches on our own, right? Good. We should never have stopped. And as we always say on this show, if a war is worth fighting, it's worth winning. And I want us to win. Any rational American should want us to win. We need to win. Heck, most of our European allies, by the way, who produce no oil of their own and consequently have their own vital interest in the free flow of oil through the Strait of Hormuz, they should want us to win. And for that matter, they should want to join with us and start throwing punches too, if they're rational. Because whether they like Donald Trump or not, they need all of us to win this war. And wars are won by breaking the enemy's will to fight. We've talked about this a million times. By violently imposing our will on the enemy. They are not won by bargaining. You know, we learned that lesson in Vietnam. So with the ceasefire obviously over now, with that so-called MOU obviously in the trash can, let's talk about how not to turn Iran into Vietnam. And by the way, that's the title to my piece that came out this week in Real Clear Defense. It's online. Go take a peek, leave a comment or two. But in any case, here's a summary. During the Vietnam War, we never went on the strategic offensive to take the fight to North Vietnam to destroy the enemy's center of gravity, the NVA, the North Vietnamese Army. Instead, we conducted tactical offenses, which were very effective, but at the strategic level, we never shifted from the defensive. And a defensive can work only when time is on your side. Well, we didn't have time on our side in Vietnam, and yet we stayed wedded to the strategic defensive. We never went on the strategic offensive. We never took the fight to the enemy's cog. So we never imposed our will on the enemy at the strategic level, and therefore no political success. There were reasons why we didn't do that, and I'll get into some of them in a moment, but we cannot allow ourselves to repeat that mistake in Iran today. And by the way, as an aside, the Ukrainians aren't making that mistake with Russia right now. They're waging a brilliant deep fight, targeting Putin's homeland logistic infrastructure that supplies his four deployed units. And those guys are now literally dying on the vine, and Crimea is on the verge of being cut off completely. You know, and it also brings the cost of Putin's foreign adventure in Ukraine back home to the average Russian Joe Bag of Donuts, who's now he's struggling daily to find gasoline for his car or oil for his home or business. Well, not repeating our strategic mistake in Vietnam largely comes down to a clear understanding of politics' role in war. And we quote Clausewitz a lot on this show. We're going to do it again because he's the West's most influential theorist on war. He has this to say about it. Quote, no one starts a war, or rather no one in his senses ought to do so, without first being clear in his mind what he intends to achieve by that war and how he intends to conduct it. The former is its political purpose, the latter its operational objective. End quote. During the Vietnam War, no clear strategic objective drove our operations. I mean, battlefield commanders in a nation, you know, we were left asking, is it to contain Soviet or Chinese communism? Is it to defeat North Vietnam? Is it to defend South Vietnam? Is it to defeat an insurgency? You know? So our inability to understand a comprehensible objective in Vietnam meant our citizens couldn't attribute any real value to it, let alone a high value. And without that, no nation will muster sufficient domestic support to do what's necessary to win, nor endure what's required to achieve victory. And so, with little domestic support for the war in South Vietnam, there was certainly no support for taking the war to North Vietnam to destroy the NVA, the center of gravity for our enemy's ability to operate. And consequently, we never went on the strategic offensive to achieve outright victory and imposition of our terms. And we chose instead a limited war that incorporated civilian theories of economics. You know, and we told ourselves that limited war was a way to bargain. We even applied to it a novel, smart-sounding term, graduated response, which pinstriped advocates asserted would progressively signal to the North that we meant business and in turn motivate them to negotiate. Well, it signaled just the opposite, that we didn't have the will to win. And no will to win, no hope of imposing our terms, and no chance for victory. Team, this call sign Warlord 6, General Ernie Audino, your monitor of the front lines report. So now we've resumed strikes on Iran. And again, that's a good start. But CENTCOM says our renewed strikes are, quote, in retaliation and, quote, to hold Iran accountable. Well, those are passionate purposes, guys, not strategic purposes. Their purpose to exact retribution, not to impose our will. Retribution doesn't win wars. Look, I might be all in favor of punching a guy in the face because he looked at me the wrong way. But other than stroking my ego, what does that achieve? It's got me nothing. So our new strikes in Iran might look like an offensive and a well-executed one at that, and I love them for what they are. But so far, they're just a tactical offensive veneer to what's really a strategic defensive. I mean, sure, we're obviously trying to defend the Strait of Hormuz, and we should. And we're clearly trying to defend our bases and our allies in the region, and we should. But the real reason we're on the strategic defensive is because so far we've refused to say that ending the Islamic regime is our ultimate strategic objective and political purpose. Only such an objective can commit all elements of national power, military, economic, diplomatic, and information to an effort capable of taking the fight to the regime's center of gravity, the source of its continuing hostile action, its IRGC core. Yeah, and its remaining hardliners in the IRGC, they must be brought to the psychological tipping point where they conclude that their survival as an organization is no longer inevitable, and that their physical destruction is likely. They must be brought to the point where they fear the Iranian population more than the population fears the regime's levers of repression and internal control. To the apocalyptic core of the IRGC, yes, costs incurred are irrelevant, but losing the ability to physically control the population is not. You know, Iranian citizens overthrew a regime in 1979, and they did it without the support of the world's greatest superpower. They can do it again in 2026, but they cannot do it today without a major power first setting conditions on the ground for them. They cannot do it without close air support, and they will not do it without hearing President Trump say, his objective is to topple the regime and commit to a strategic offensive to accomplish it. All right, team. If a war is worth fighting, it's worth winning. This call sign Warlord 6, General Ernie Audino with the Frontlines Report. I'm going to take a quick break to go guide our guest to the BP, to the battle position, and you're going to love him. David Tafuri, he's now an international lawyer, but he was with the State Department in Baghdad in 2006, the most deadly, most violent year in the war in Iraq. And now he gets back and forth to all kinds of hot spots these days. In fact, today he's on the ground in Ukraine. And we're going to talk Iraq, Ukraine, and Iran. Stay up on the net. His father was a disabled Army veteran, and his daughter was born blind. He started guiding and teaching blind skiers in the 1980s. He saw how powerful skiing was as a therapy for people with disabilities. So, he decided to do the same thing with scuba diving. In 2001, Jim Elliott founded the nonprofit Dive Heart. 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
4: She came to us completely, truly homeless when she was 17 years old with a one-year-old little boy and moved into our residential program.
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4: 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She came to know Christ while she was in the program, joined a church, earned her GED through Hope House, and we were able to help her move on to college. And it took about 6 years, but I got to sit in the auditorium as it was the pinning ceremony where nurses get pinned, and she had her then, at that point, 8-year-old son come across the stage to pin her nursing pin on her.
5: Hear more at familyminute.org.

0: Guidons, Guidons, call sign Warlord 6, General Ernie Audino at the Front Lines Report. We've got a special guest this week, and he's making contact with us from the battlefields of Ukraine. No joke. He's a lawyer. Yeah, but unlike a lot of them, and I'm speaking from firsthand experience, he's not afraid to get dust on his loafers. David Tafur, you've seen him on Fox, BBC, CNN, and a bunch of others. You read his stuff in the Wall Street Journal, Washington Post, New York Times, The Hill, and Politico. Years ago, he was at the State Department, and he volunteered to serve in Iraq in 2006, which was the most violent year of the war. And that was back when a whole bunch of state employees refused to deploy. And I wish that wasn't true, but it's true. I saw it. David stepped forward as the rule of law coordinator for Iraq, and he served at the U.S. Embassy in Baghdad and worked directly with the Chief Justice of Iraq and the Iraqi ministries. And rather than just hunker down in the U.S. Embassy, he got out and traveled across the country to make things happen. He's on private practice at Arndt Fox Schiff in D.C., and his international practice still gets him back and forth to Iraq and other hotspots. And he and I cross paths frequently in Erbil. Welcome to the unit, David.
1: Thank you, Ernie. Great to be on with you.
0: Yeah. Well, hey, what is happening? We've got a lawyer on the show. Holy moly.
1: Yeah, you're really plumbing the depths of...
0: Well, listen, you know, it's my dirty little secret. I've got a law degree, too. But the fact of the matter is, 2006, we really did send lawyers, guns, and money, right, into Iraq.
1: That's right. One of my favorite songs, my theme song.
0: Yeah, Warren Zevon. Hey, what was it like from your foxhole back then in 2006?
1: Well, as you remember, in the beginning of 2006, Iraq felt like a sinking ship. In fact, the U.S. government, the U.S. military were thinking about pulling out completely, given how badly things were going. 2006 and was basically the highest number of casualties our military was facing in Iraq. And there, it was clear there either needed to be a change in the strategy or we perhaps needed to leave. So I was hired by the State Department during that time. They really needed someone to go out and do this job. And I thought it was important to do. And so that's why I went out there at that time. I wasn't sure what to make of it, how it would go. And it was a great experience with lots and lots of challenges. It was always, you know, two steps forward, one step back. But I learned a lot as a lawyer, as an advocate, about how to work with government officials in another culture with a completely, you know, different way of doing things, and how to form bridges and make connections with them in one of the most challenging environments in the world at the time. I also learned a lot about how the U.S. government works, how the U.S. military works, how the State Department diplomats like myself at the time interact with the U.S. military. I had great partners in the Army at the time who worked very closely with me on the objectives that we had. And it was, you know, overall a really great experience.
0: And you didn't just stay in the air-conditioned comfort of the embassy. You get out into the dirt. And every time you do that, and you and I know this, it's not just willy-nilly, hey, let's go do that. No, it's planned, it's synchronized, coordinated, and you go out with some heavy hitters. Hey, team, this is call sign Warlord 6, General Ernie Audino at the Front Lines Report. Yeah, Dave, so you got out and got across Iraq. What were some of the places you got to?
1: I did. As you know, at that time, we had PRTs, Provincial Reconstruction Teams, across Iraq. And one of the things that I was tasked with doing is putting a lawyer in each of those PRTs to work on rule of law in each of the provinces. So I went to Ramadi, I went to Fallujah, I went to Bakuba, I went to Erbil, I went to Sulaymaniyah, I went to Kirkuk, I went to Nasiriyah, I went to Babel, Diyala. So I really made it around all over Iraq. You know, what was really nice, given the size of the U.S. military presence at the time, you know, we could travel on helicopters. You could arrange that to do that so we could get, you know, lots of different places in Iraq at the time. As you mentioned, you had to plan it ahead of time. There were a lot of security protocols you had to follow, but I had a lot of leeway. I also had my own security team in Baghdad that enabled me to go anywhere in Baghdad for meetings. And my approach was at the time, and it still is, that you really can't work on a country without seeing it. You really can't work on things related to a community if you haven't been in the community and talked to people. And so that's what I tried to do, even though there were, of course, security challenges at the time.
0: Oh, absolutely. Gosh, I mean, I covered this last week with General McFarland, but the fact is you've got to be able to see the world through the eyes of the indigenous population, through the indigenous partners, because you can't assume they automatically share a unity of interests with the United States. But when you understand what they consider important and you appreciate where that might cross over with U.S. interests, where a U.S. citizen would think is important, that's where you can move mountains. You've got to watch for that stuff.
1: I absolutely agree.
0: Well, until February of that year, it was sort of a, quote, splendid little war. But in February, as I recall, that's when the Samra Mosque was bombed and everything just went sectarian after that, because Al-Qaeda picked the Golden Mosque in Samra, Shia Mosque. And then after that, we saw Iranian presence in Iraq like there was no tomorrow. And it's just continued to this day.
1: Yeah, that's a very good point. I mean, it was, you know, seated in some of those things that Al-Qaeda did, trying to stir up sectarian anger and violence and tension. It was really hard during that time to really understand the sectarian basis for some of the conflict, because if you talk to Iraqi officials, they would tell you, no, we don't even distinguish between Sunni and Shia, right? They would tell you that,
0: right.
1: But clearly they did, because sometimes they were killing each other over it.
0: Oh, for sure. Yeah, for sure. Of course, you know, Iran started seeding the battlefield, flooding it with their EFPs, explosively formed penetrators, and those were used to augment the IEDs, because, you know, the standard IED was just a general blast was bad enough. But once you can forge it, when, you know, the projectile could self-forge into almost like a sabot and punch through armor, it became much more effective. And a lot of Americans were killed because of those Iranian capabilities and the Iranian proxies that were enabled by Tehran.
1: I fully agree with you about that. Sometimes people wonder if America is responsible for American deaths. And as you said, their development of EFPs and putting them on the battlefield in Iraq and giving them to insurgents shows a direct responsibility for American deaths. And something like, you know the statistics better than me, but something like 50% of the deaths of U.S. military soldiers during that time, I think, were from EFPs.
0: It was crazy. And it goes way beyond that. I mean, the Jaish al-Mahdi was busy infiltrating into Tuz Hormatu, and that's precisely where Qasem Soleimani launched his offensive with his proxies in 2017 after the independence referendum up in Kurdistan. But in either case, team pre-combat checks are complete. It's call sign Warlord 6, General Ernie Audino at the Frontlines Report. David Tafuri and I are going to take a quick break, but we'll be right back. Stay up on the net.
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4: With SRN News, I'm Ron Taylor. The U.S. military says it has carried out new airstrikes against Iran to swiftly punish the country's Revolutionary Guard for an attack in Jordan that killed two American service members, leaving one more missing and four requiring hospitalization. Central Command said Sunday strikes were designed to further degrade Iran's ability to restrict the traffic of oil tankers through the Strait of Hormuz. Over 50 million people in the Northeast and Mid-Atlantic are at risk for severe weather this weekend. The severe weather threats in effect from the Ohio Valley through the Mid-Atlantic and Northeast. Residents of New York City, Philadelphia, D.C., Pittsburgh, and Cleveland could see damaging winds, large hail, isolated tornadoes, and flash flooding. Taylor Farms has expanded a voluntary recall of its iceberg lettuce products sourced from the Central Mexico because of a potential link to the multi-state cyclospora outbreak that has sickened people across the country. This is SRN News.
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0: All right, team, ready, report. This call sign, Warlord 6, General Ernie Audino at the front lines, report. My wingman today is David Tafuri. Former State Department experience in Iraq in 2006, which was the most violent year of the war at that point. And he's now on the ground in Ukraine. We just chatted about Iraq, but now we're going to talk Ukraine. Hey, David, so you're close to the Donbass right now, right?
1: Actually, I'm in Kyiv now, but I was in the Donbass last week.
0: Yeah. What's it like on the ground?
1: Well, you know, we were fairly close to the front line, visiting with some air brigades, air assault brigades. So we were down in bunkers mostly when we would meet with them. But I would say what the commanders told us is that the morale of the troops is increased a lot because of the progress that they've made on the ground. I think there's a lot of pride for the innovation that the Ukrainians have been able to do with drone warfare and anti-drone warfare. There's a lot of excitement around that. And so, you know, there's a more positive mood here among the people. And I also say, like, for the first time coming to you, I've been to Ukraine about 10 times since the full-scale invasion. Mm-hmm. And this is one of the first times I'm meeting actually people from the private sector, people in defense tech from the United States. So I think there's also a lot of interesting things happening around the production of drones and anti-drones and companies sprouting up and interest in partnerships between U.S. companies and Ukrainian companies.
0: No, it's clear to everybody that pays attention to this, that the cutting edge of battlefield innovation right now, drone innovation in particular, is on the battlefield in Ukraine. And you know, nothing stimulates innovation like having your back against the wall, right? And you're looking for every possible way to gain an advantage. And the Ukrainians, in my opinion, one of their great innovations that's manifested itself in this drone capability, their overwhelming drone capability, is the fact that they mobilized their entire population just about to produce drone types of capabilities. I mean, they have drone parties. Civilians have drone parties where they assemble drone components and, you know, they contribute them to the stockpile that's used on the battlefield, amongst everything else.
1: Yeah, it makes me think about right before the full-scale invasion and right after, they would have parties here where they would make Molotov cocktails, right, about the most crude instrument to fight back against a powerful army. Now they're making drones, and they're actually way ahead of Russia in terms of the sophistication of their drones. They've got better communications technology, better guidance technology. And so that's the amazing part of it. But this, as you know, is a cat and mouse game, right? Because every time Ukraine comes up with some new way to strike Russia more accurately, more further into Russia, Russia comes up with countermeasures. And so that's one of the really interesting parts of what's happening here. And what I'm trying to find out while I'm here is what's next. What's not on the battlefield currently, but likely will be in the future.
0: Yeah. Well, you know, that cat and mouse dynamic you've just mentioned, I mean, that's been happening since Christ was a corporal, as we say. You know, it's this dynamic between tactics and technology. You know, what comes first? Who knows what comes first? But as soon as we develop a technology, there's a counter to it, you know, whether it's a tactical counter or it's a technological counter, and it just keeps spinning, right? And we learn from the technology, or we learn from our tactics, and we realize we need a technology to support that type of a tactic. So it's an incredible spin. The difference, in my opinion, though, because this has always been the case on the battlefield, the difference, in my opinion, is how agile you can respond. If you can respond within the enemy's decision cycle, you've got a real advantage. And I see that coming out of Ukraine.
1: Yeah. And that's one of the other things I'm trying to explore is how does Ukraine have the advantage? And what I've been able to figure out, it's at least in part due to the fact, first of all, they're defending their homeland. They have, a much greater interest in being successful. They're much more committed to the war. Second, I think they had a really good kind of technology base even before the war started. They had a lot of coders here in Ukraine. In fact, they worked for companies all over the world, so they're able to put them to the problems that were caused by the war. And I also think that they have better connections to the rest of the world. Russia is very isolated. They have better access to component parts, to microchips. These are all things that Russia is somewhat restricted in getting because of sanctions and other things. Not enough, in my opinion, right? We should restrict it even more. But I think that also makes it probably harder for Russia to innovate the way Ukraine has.
0: Team is call sign Warlord 6, General Ernie Andino. You're monitoring the front lines report. Well, so here's another element that I'd like to hear your thoughts on. It's the attritability of these weapons capabilities that the Ukrainians are using. When I say weapons, in particular, the drones, right? So these things are quite cost effective, and they are having lethal effects that are grossly disproportionate in a good way to the amount of effort and cost that's gone into building that capability. That's a path into the future, you know, solving the cost side of the kill chain. And I think the Ukrainians are showing us a way.
1: Absolutely. And that's why it's, you know, so hard for Russia to face this right now, because obviously the Russian army is built around a completely different concept. You know, they've moved somewhat away from armor, right? But they're still the army that they were before the full-scale invasion. I think Ukraine has learned over the, you know, 4.5 years how to take advantage of that.
0: And plus, you know, the Russians, they proved incapable of battlefield agility. They were very rigid in their decision making. You know, they're basically, when they launched that invasion, David, it really was like everything we expected out of the Red Army in 1984 on the East German border through the Fulda Gap, with the exception of real mass. I mean, Putin committed roughly 600,000 of his 700,000 troops that were available at the time to this invasion, and they quickly became, I mean, first, that's a gamble to commit that much of your force, but they quickly became incapable of conducting synchronized, deliberate, coordinated operations above company level, and now it's at platoon level or below, and much of their offensives are really nothing more than infiltration of a few guys, plant a flag, and then run away and call it, you know, the Russians are holding ground. Well, they're not. So they've lost their combined arms maneuver warfare capability. They never really had much of it to begin with. And then you got the Ukrainians who didn't have much of that technologically initially, but they responded in the ways they could, and they're finding some solutions, and they're employing it. And that is the drone threat. It's reaching deep into Russia now, too. That deep fight is fascinating, because the effects of it are being felt on the battlefield right now. I mean, Crimea is being isolated, too. What do you have to say about that?
1: Yeah, first of all, I completely agree with you. And I also note that there's an air raid alert right now, so you might hear that. That happens from time to time here, because Russia still does have the ability actually to do ballistic missile attacks on Kyiv. And that's actually one of the vulnerabilities here right now. While it's going really well for Ukraine on the front line, actually, because of the lack of interceptors and Patriot missiles, it's actually a little bit easier now for Russia to hit civilian targets in big cities like Kyiv. But I also wanted to point out, I went to Bucha yesterday, which is a neighborhood outside of Kyiv. And that neighborhood, which is only 20, 30 minutes from Kyiv, was occupied by Russia in the early days after the invasion for 33 days. And it's been so long since Russia has been pushed very far from the capital, Kyiv. But it reminded me, like, even with all of their weaknesses, they actually got pretty close to the capital. And, you know, it was just that Ukrainian resistance, the commitment to fight back, that they were able to hold the line and keep Russia from getting the capital.
0: Oh, amen. All right, team, go to a short halt. It's call sign Warlord 6, General Ernie Andino with the Front Lines Report. David Tafuri and I are going to take a quick break, but we will be right back. Stay up on the net.
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0: Okay, team, fire for effect. This is call sign Warlord 6, General Ernie Audino with the Frontlines Report. We're chatting with David DeFore, former State Department with service in Iraq in 2006, most violent full year of the war. He's in private practice now, and much of it international. He's in and out of a lot of hot spots these days. And today he's chatting with us from the Ukraine. We just finished a chat about the Ukraine, but I want to shift to Iran now. David, I know you spent a lot of time in Iraq, too, and you've been all over these issues. What's your assessment of the current situation in Iran? What's the prognosis for, I don't know, a negotiated deal? I mean, how do you see it unfolding?
1: Well, I think that what has happened is that Trump gradually, after he started the war, really wanted a deal. And he wanted a deal so badly that he kept tipping his cards, and Iran realized it. And so they were able to negotiate a really one-sided deal. I mean, the 14-point memorandum has 12 points that give Iran almost everything it wants, and just 2 points for us, which sort of give us things that we had before the war started, which is the Strait of Hormuz being open and the ability to have a discussion with Iran about how to limit their nuclear weapons program. So I actually thought that deal was so favorable to Iran that they might honor it. But I also think what's happening is that Iran feels emboldened, and I think the regime is gaining power and strength and maybe even support inside Iran by pushing back against the United States. And Trump has basically telegraphed that he doesn't want to use ground troops. But the fact that he's basically told Iran that takes something off the table, the kind of main thing left that would actually really scare the Iranian regime.
0: Yeah, well, I hear you. You know, deception's a good thing too. And, you know, it wouldn't be out of the ordinary to say you're not going to do it, but do it anyway. But he has been saying that all along, and he has said regime change is not the objective. And my professional opinion is we've set a bunch of operational objectives for Iran, and all of them are good, necessary in and of themselves, but none of them achieve a political success. And that's because we've been unclear what our political objective is. Is it a permanently non-nuclear Iran? Is it total surrender? Because the president said it was total surrender at one point. He also said Tehran will not have a nuclear weapon. Is it toppling the regime? I mean, right after the uprising began in December, the president said, hey, help is on the way. You know, a lot of people in Iran interpreted it as, you know, we're going to topple the regime, or that's the objective. I mean, is the objective now to open the straits, or is it to blockade the straits, or is the objective now just to get to a deal? So the first order of business, you know, in war fighting, is you've got to be clear up front what the political objective is. War is politics by extreme measure. It begins when reasoned debate between nations reaches its limit. And that's kind of where we are now. I just don't see a negotiated solution as being a victory for the United States. What do you say?
1: I mean, I think I'm with you on that. I completely agree with you that we have these meandering objectives. Like you said, at one point it was about just nuclear weapons. At one point, you know, early on, they were talking about, well, we need to stop their long-range missile development program. But other times he talked about regime change. He, you know, definitely sent a message to the Iranian people that help was on the way, which people interpreted to mean that there was going to be regime change at the end of this. And even now, he kind of vacillates between these things. And so it's when you don't have a clear objective, it's very hard to kind of put together a strategy that's going to work. He also, I think, ignored what I think a lot of people probably told him, which is if you start a war with Iran, they're going to close the Strait of Hormuz. I think he is very concerned about oil prices and about the impact on inflation, perhaps too concerned. You know, those are really important things to America. But when you start a war like this, you have to have some resolve You have to be, you know, if he wants to achieve the objectives, whatever they might be, we're going to have to endure some, you know, economic impact from that, but hope that on the other side of it, things are going to be much better. And so it's the lack of consistency in the approach that I think it is making it easier for Iran to frustrate President Trump's goals.
0: Look, I want President Trump to win. I want this country to win. It's rational for us. You know, it's rational for nations to act in their best interest. You know, as unseemly as that sounds, it's kind of how it is, how the world goes around. You act and everyone acts in their best interest if they're rational. In this case, you know, we've got a vital national interest in

0: diplomatically isolated them and joined with us to impose terms. So there was no compelling reality on the ground that forced the Serbians to capitulate. Here, I don't see any capitulation on the side of the regime without imposed violence on them.
1: Yeah, I absolutely agree with you. I mean, Trump has, you know, no good choices right now because he doesn't want to put troops on the ground. And I don't think the American people want him to put troops on the ground. But it's going to be really hard to get Iran to do what we need them to do, to put them, you know, to constrain them adequately and ensure they're not stronger now and in the future than they were before the war. And without, you know, at least putting some troops, taking Karg Island, putting some troops in southern Iran so you could control the Strait of Hormuz. I'm not recommending we do that, but I'm not sure we can accomplish even the lowest amount of our goals without doing that. And so that's the very difficult situation that he's in. And Iran knows that, and they're exploiting that.
0: Yeah. Team, this call sign Warlord 6, General Ernie Andino, you're monitoring the front lines report. Yeah, I think troops, I know troops are essential for maintaining conditions on the ground. Air power can set conditions. It can't control them into the future. That requires boots. I think American boots are going to be required to open and keep open the Straits of Hormuz. I think other boots are available, should we play this right, in the ultimate action to topple the regime over time. I'm talking about the Iranian citizens. They did it 1979 without our help, without any superpower help. They're going to need help now. They're going to need, you know, close air support. They're going to need a world power to set some conditions on the ground to make an irregular offensive possible or optimal. But they're not going to do anything until the United States says ending the regime is our objective. What do you say?
1: Yeah, I think that's right. You know more about this than me, but, you know, at the outset of this war against Iran, when the president said things like help is on the way and seemed to be suggesting there would be regime change in Iran, I sort of felt like I don't think they're going to be able to achieve regime change without a force on the ground. Now, that's either a foreign force like the U.S. military, or that's a armed opposition in Iran, but there isn't an armed opposition currently in Iran. And so if the goal was to have an armed opposition and support them from the air, you would have had to start that months, if not years earlier, training up an armed opposition, giving them weapons and, putting together a plan for them to overthrow the regime. And I don't think any of those conditions are in place.
0: Yeah. Well, I disagree a little bit. I don't think it would have taken years, but you're right. We've got to get more arms on the ground. There are some. But also, you know, the numbers are on the sides of the population. There's 90 million Iranians. And when you add up the Iranian security forces between IRGC, Pazdaran, and Basij, the IRGC land forces, mission for internal security, they come to about 1.6 million. So they kind of have a similar issue that the Russians have inside Ukraine right now. But 45,000 Iranian citizens have been killed. So folks are cowed. You know, they want to see more. And they want to see some help now. I understand that. David, we're almost out of time. Do you have any recent articles that you wrote that you want to tell us about quickly?
1: Well, I'm working on an article right now about sanctions on Russia and the sanctions that need to be put in place. And this link relates a little bit to Lindsey Graham. And, you know, he was here last week. Unfortunately, he passed away, but he was pushing for a sanctions bill in Russia. I think there might be a renewed interest and support for that in Congress, especially in honor of the legacy of Lindsey Graham. So that's what my article will be about. It'll be based on some discussions with sanctions experts who work for President Zelensky.
0: All right, folks, watch for that article. David, I'm going to read it. Go to our website, team, and leave some comments because we love reading them. We are Target, Target, Target. Mission complete for this week. Thanks for monitoring the Front Lines report. Until next week, remember this. The secret to finding meaning in life is serving a higher purpose. The secret to happiness is freedom. The secret to freedom is courage. Keep serving a higher purpose and stay courageous. It's call sign Warlord 6, General Ernie Andino, signing off the net.

0: Hugh Hewitt sees the president staying tough.
1: They're running out of everything. And, of course, when the power plants start to go down, the ability to even communicate with each other will be gone. So I know the president wanted to spare the population of Iran as much suffering as possible, but the IRGC, a quarter million people, holding 92 million people hostage, they've got to get them pulled out by the roots.
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5: With SRN News, I'm Ron Taylor. The U.S. military said Sunday it had ended its latest round of airstrikes on Iran, which included targeting Iran's paramilitary Revolutionary Guard over an attack that killed American troops in Jordan. Central Command, in its statement, also said it hit Iranian military coastal surveillance and air defense facilities, maritime capabilities, and missile and drone storage sites. Iran had provided no overall information on its material losses in the American campaign. Iran says it's suspending its commitments under the interim deal with the U.S.
6: An Iranian negotiator says Tehran has suspended its commitments under the interim deal with the United States as both countries exchange strikes aimed at infrastructure and military targets. The battle over the Strait of Hormuz has intensified, with Iran striking a plant for drinking water in Kuwait. Iran's deputy foreign minister told state TV that the U.S. has violated its commitments under the deal that was signed about a month ago, and now Iran is no longer implementing them. I'm Donna Warder.
5: Federal health officials have identified lettuce from Mexico served by Taco Bell locations across five states as a source of the widespread outbreak of diarrhea-causing parasite Cyclosporia.
7: The Centers for Disease Control and Prevention confirmed the source and warned consumers not to eat shredded iceberg lettuce from Taco Bell restaurants in Indiana, Kentucky, Michigan, Ohio, and West Virginia. Officials have identified a single supplier of the lettuce. The federal warnings to consumers didn't identify the company, but a federal official who was briefed on the investigation and not authorized to discuss it told the AP it was Taylor Farms in Salinas, California. I'm Haya Pinchwani.
5: Police in Utah say five members of a family have been found dead after flooding near a campground. Wayne County Sheriff's deputies called to the Sunglow campground less than 2 miles from Bicknell. This is SRN News. The Pew Research Center asks Americans about the Ten Commandments.
8: The question is, should public schools display the Decalogue in classrooms? Turns out the country is pretty evenly split on the issue. 50% say yes, 48% say no. White evangelical Protestants are the group most likely to favor posting the commandments in the schools. 83% like the idea. Black Protestants come in next at 64%. Followed by Catholics at 56%, and then white mainline Protestants at 52%. Michael Harrington reporting.
5: Two boys who were seeking to play on girls' sports teams in New Hampshire have withdrawn their lawsuit,
9: The action comes in the wake of the June ruling by the Supreme Court upholding state bans on males playing against females in school sports. The teenagers first challenged President Trump's executive order barring federal funding for schools that allow boys to play on girls' teams, later amending their complaint to target New Hampshire's ban on the practice. This is SRN News. Officials say a bird strike may have brought down a New York City helicopter in 2025.
10: The National Transportation Safety Board says evidence and witness reports suggest that a sightseeing helicopter that crashed into the Hudson River last year struck several birds before plummeting into the river, killing a Siemens business CEO from Spain, his family, and the pilot. The helicopter took off from a downtown heliport, flying north along the Manhattan skyline before heading towards the Statue of Liberty. Less than 18 minutes into the flight, parts of the aircraft were seen tumbling into the water. I'm Lisa Dwyer.
9: Netflix said Thursday its second quarter profit grew thanks to new membership signups and price increases, but the company's shares declined sharply after hours trading as the video streaming company's forecast for the current quarter fell below Wall Street's expectations. You'll find more details at srnnews.com. I'm Ron Taylor.
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1: Well, hello, ladies and gentlemen. Welcome to American Warrior Radio. This is Ben Bueller Garcia. If you're paying attention in junior high, you know that a crucible is a vessel that's used to melt and refine metals at a very high temperature. If you've been on this planet more than a couple decades, you probably recognize that you've been through something I like to call a crucible moment. You're tested in a high-pressure situation, and how you react and pass through those moments often determines your future mindset and perhaps even the course of your life. Now, a crucible moment doesn't have to be as extreme as Kim Campbell faced on April 7, 2003 over Baghdad. It might be a moral or an ethical dilemma. It might be the day you found the courage to finally quit drinking or ask your future spouse to marry you. Or as in Kim's case, it might be outside factors suddenly thrust upon you. The beauty of the human mind and spirit is that we can all learn from every situation if we choose to. Personally, I prefer to learn from other people's mistakes rather than make them on my own. The lessons learned over Baghdad that day and from leading airmen for over a 24-year career in the Air Force are the subject of a new book called Flying in the Face of Fear, A Fighter Pilot's Lessons on Leading with Courage. It is written by retired Air Force Colonel Kim Campbell, call sign Killer Chick. The book was just released March 8th. It's hot off the presses, so we're very pleased. Kim, welcome back to American Warrior Radio.
2: Yeah, thank you so much for having me. It's good to be back.
1: Now, Kim, your first appearance on our show was alongside your husband, Scott, who's also an A-10 pilot, way back in 2016. We called that episode The Distinguished Couple because between the two of you, you have four distinguished flying crosses, yours for the mission over Baghdad, and Scott was awarded three over the course of 4 days during the Battle of Takur Gar in Afghanistan. The thing you share in common besides a marriage and a family is that aircraft. So let's introduce by starting off the ugliest plane any pilot could ever love.
2: Yeah, the mighty A-10 Warthog. Definitely my favorite plane in the inventory, but I am definitely biased. But the A-10 was designed to provide close air support to our troops on the ground, which is why I decided that that was the airplane that I wanted to fly. I fell in love with the mission of being able to support our ground troops. And the A-10 was designed to take hits while performing its mission. I know that firsthand, but it's an impressive airplane.
1: Yeah, I was was out at an air show, and I had some family visiting from out of town, and I was explaining things about them. I noticed them in particular to look at the front landing gear of the A-10, how it's kind of pitched to the side a little bit, and that's to accommodate the cannon, basically the system that the plane is built around, correct?
2: Yeah, the A-10 is built around a 30-millimeter Gatling gun. It's 19 feet long, and to make it a point-and-shoot weapon so that where we point is where we shoot, they actually move the gear slightly offset so the gun barrel that you shoot from is centered up on the airplane.
1: Kim, can you, for it's radio, we have to paint mental pictures. The shell, I guess you'd call it, the 30-millimeter shell, that's about, what, 18 inches long?
2: It's about, with the bullet on itself, it's probably about, I don't know, 9 inches, and it's a 30-millimeter shell, but it's incredibly precise, which is what is important to us, so that if we need to shoot close to friendlies, that we can be very precise with our weapon.
1: I was talking to one of the demonstration pilots out at this air show I mentioned, and he said 30 yards away from friendly troops is workable. I mean, you can get in that close.
2: Well, workable. I mean, it's ideally we're not shooting that close, but if we have to, we can get in very close to friendly forces. It would be a danger close scenario where we're working very closely with the ground commander to make sure that we have approval to shoot that close to friendly forces.
1: What are some of the other survivability design elements of this aircraft, of the A-10?
2: Well, the A-10 itself is designed to take hits, which means that our fuel tanks are actually enclosed in a protective foam lining to prevent fire after battle damage. Has two very reliable engines. Probably most loved by its pilots is that we sit in what we call a titanium bathtub, which provides us protection against enemy fire. And then all of our flight control systems are built with manual redundant backup systems so that if we lose one hydraulic system, another can take over. If we lose both hydraulic systems, which is what happened in my case that day over Baghdad, then we have a backup emergency system as well.
1: Kim, I want to spend the next segment having you describe that situation because that's obviously an important part of this story. But going back a little bit, Your journey into the Air Force began, as I understand, when you witnessed the Space Shuttle Challenge disaster, and you told your dad, "I want to be an astronaut," and could take it from there.
2: Yeah, you know, it's interesting looking back at that moment, because that was when I was about 10 years old, and, you know, there was the thrill and excitement when I watched the shuttle launch, and then there was the devastation as we watched the tragedy that played out when we lost all of the astronauts on board. But there was something about that moment that connected with me in terms of realizing that astronauts died doing something that they believed in, something that was big and important that they were willing to risk their lives for, and I decided then that that was what I was going to do. I was going to go to the Air Force Academy, become a fighter pilot, with the eventual goal of going on to become an astronaut.
1: You know, Kim, you already know this because I know you listen to American Warrior Radio every week, but we just recently had the first female shuttle commander on the show, and she expressed your sentiments exactly. We do dangerous things because otherwise, how could we explore? You know, how can we achieve that next level of safety or that next level of success without somebody taking the risk of doing dangerous things? Now, your dad was an Air Force Academy graduate. Did he have mixed feelings about you undertaking that adventure? Because as I recall, or as I understand, that was right on sort of the cusp of not a lot of women in the Air Force, not a lot of women at the Air Force Academy.
2: Yeah, I think there was part of my dad that was, it was really very hard to see his little girl go off to do something like this. But I think over time, he realized that I was very committed to this goal and this dream of mine. And he realized once that I was committed to it, that he was going to do everything he could to make sure that I was ready for it. So that I, when I got to the Air Force Academy, I was ready both mentally and physically for the challenges ahead. So he has been my biggest supporter along the way.
1: I wouldn't call it exactly a crucible moment, Kim, but there was a formative moment a little bit earlier in your life. We've got just a couple minutes left, but tell our listeners about your good enough for a girl experience in high school.
2: Yeah, you know, I took wood shop in high school, actually middle school, because I thought it would be fun. I enjoyed building things. I worked with my dad in the garage, and we were building a pencil case. And, you know, not very exciting, but that's what we were building. And I just, before I stated, I thought I'd ask that my instructor, who happened to be an older gentleman, and just thought, well, let me just make sure it's good before I start staining it. And so I asked him what he thought, and he looked at me and kind of the smile on his face, and he said, "Well, it's good enough for a girl." And I was kind of like, what? What does that even mean? Like, what is that even? I didn't even know what to take from that. I mean, part of me was really angry and wanted to leave and walk out of that classroom, but I also knew that my grade would depended upon, you know, doing a good job. And I just looked at that and was like, you know what? I never wanted to be just good enough at anything. And I took that comment as kind of motivation to excel in everything that I did.
1: Now, do you still have that pencil case, Kim?
2: My dad has it. I gave it to him as a gift.
1: Okay. In your book, several times you cite Dr. Angela Duckworth's book, Grit, The Power of Passion and Perseverance. Grit is not a word we hear much in use today, but that word perfectly describes your movement through the Air Force community, your career in the Air Force. Do you think we need to hear that word more often in today's society, Kim?
2: I think so, because I think we face incredible challenges in everything that we do in life. And it's something that I talk to my kids about today, about you're going to get knocked down. You're going to face failure. You're going to make mistakes. It is all about what you do in that moment. Can you get back up? Can you dust yourself off and give it another go?
1: Well, in your case, you basically refused to take no from the Air Force Academy. I took a little bit of grit.
2: True. Yeah, that's true. I mean, I did get a rejection letter from the Air Force Academy on my first attempt at applying, and it was devastating. But I wasn't going to quit because that was my goal. That was my dream. That is everything that I worked for. And so I decided to write the Air Force Academy a letter every week to tell them that if somebody decided that they didn't want to be there, that they would turn down their appointment, that I was ready to go. I was willing to go, and I would be there in a heartbeat.
1: Ladies and gentlemen, that's Grit. We'll be back with more with Kim Casey Campbell. Killer Chick will talk about that morning or that day, April 7th, 2003. Stick around. Hey, listeners, it's Ben Bueller Garcia, host of American Warrior Radio. His father was a disabled Army veteran. His daughter was born blind. He started guiding and teaching blind skiers in the 80s and saw how powerful skiing was as a therapy for people with disabilities. And he decided to do the same thing with scuba diving. 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
9: In 1862, Abraham Lincoln signed the Morrill Act, helping states create colleges focused on agriculture, mechanics, science, and practical education. The principle was not centralized control, it was opportunity. Lincoln's Morrill Act reminds us that America can support education without surrendering education to Washington. Why did it matter? Because a free nation needs citizens equipped to work, build, steward, and govern themselves. Scripture gives work a sacred weight. In Genesis, God placed man in the garden to work it and to keep it. Proverbs honors the one who works his land. Paul warns against idleness and calls believers to earn their bread. Why does that still matter today? Because education should form capable people under God, not dependent subjects under bureaucracy.
10: Thanks.

0: 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This is your host, Ben Bueller Garcia. We're speaking to A-10 pilot Kim Campbell. She's got a great new book out, literally fresh off the press. It's called Flying in the Face of Fear, A Fighter Pilot's Lesson on Leading with Courage. You can learn more, visit Kim-KC-Campbell, C-A-M-P-B-E-L-L.com. Kim, we're talking about grit and how we don't hear that word much in use anymore, and both of us wish we could have more examples of that. Now, you, after your persistence and your grit, you not only got into the Air Force Academy, you excelled. You became the cadet wing commander, which, as I understand it, you were responsible for all 4,000 or however many cadets it was at the Air Force Academy.
1: Yeah, it was my senior year at the Air Force Academy, and I was selected to be the cadet wing commander. So in charge of 4,000 of my of the cadets, essentially 4,000 of my peers, which was a lot harder than I realized, because it was a pretty challenging job, but one that I was able to learn a lot from. It was an opportunity to learn from some very senior leaders in at the Air Force Academy, as well as some incredible enlisted leaders who were mentors of mine while I was in that job.
0: Is that, I assume it's based on grades, it's based on lots of things, but maybe also that intangible leadership quality?
1: It is. You know, it's an interview process. So, yeah, I mean, you have to have good grades. Otherwise, because if you can't balance the academics, you're not going to survive there. But it really is some of those leadership skills. And I had done a few leadership positions prior to that. And so it's all about how you can handle situations, what ideas you have. A lot of it is some of those things that are a little bit harder to measure, more subjective.
0: In your book, you talk about, you know, how important mentorship is, and anybody, hopefully all of us have had good mentors throughout our life and have paid it forward by mentoring other young people. But one of the pieces of advice you received was to start keeping a journal. And in your book, you have some segments of some of the journal entries and your letter home. And I tell you, one thing, Kim, really touched me, and I think this is a letter you wrote home while you're still at the academy. You told your parents, "I know that killing people and possibly dying for my country is part of my job. I'm not looking forward to it."
1: It's, it's one of those things. I think, when I started on this journey, like, I just wanted to be a fighter pilot. Like, it just sounded fun and exciting, and I knew it was an important job, but I don't know that I fully grasped the reality of it. And as I spent time at the Air Force Academy and a little going through some of our training and talking about more of what we're doing, you know, the reality of it all kind of sunk in. And then certainly going to combat, the reality very much sinks in terms of what we're being asked to do. And it's not something that you look forward to or that you're excited about. It is something that you know, it's your job was to protect our troops on the ground. And I was going to do everything that I could to make that happen. But, it's a tough thing. And it was a tough thing learning, you know, and very early in my life of just about the realities of war.
0: Kim, Johnny Bravo offered to take me up for a backseat ride, but unfortunately I didn't act on it quickly enough. And then last week I was working a two-star admiral about getting me in the back of an F-18, and I was shot down, if you'll pardon the pun. But I'm going to use elements from your book to maintain some grit and keep aspiring to that opportunity. Your first call sign was a little less cool than Killer Chick. Do you recommend bananas and ginger snaps, or what should I eat the morning of? Or nothing.
1: Yeah, I would, something that's not overly spicy. I wouldn't go for the breakfast burritos. But I struggled with air sickness throughout my first time flying and at pilot training. So it almost derailed me because it was so miserable. And I questioned, you know, is this really what I'm meant to do? I used so many air sickness bags on my first, 3 weeks of pilot training that I got the call sign bags. So thankfully, it did not stay with me for the rest of my career.
0: Yeah, Killer Chick is definitely much more preferable. Let's talk about April 7, 2003, which is, it's interesting, Kim, when I picked up the book, I expected that experience to be sort of the central part of the themes that then came off of that experience. But there's so much more in the book, and this is really just one. Now, it's a significant one, but we'll have to kind of spread this out over the break, Kim, but talk a little bit about April 7, 2003. Was this your first combat deployment?
1: This was actually my second combat deployment. I had deployed to Afghanistan in 2002 before going to Iraq in 2003.
0: And describe how that morning started off. You get the alert to fly to support some, or you maybe were already on alert in the air when you had some troops in combat who needed help.
1: Yeah, so this was a normal mission for us. We were tasked to fly up to Baghdad, wait, refuel, we'd get gas before we did, and then we would just wait on alert in case there was a call. Unfortunately, that day on April 7th, the weather was terrible. There were clouds covering Baghdad, and, you know, we weren't sure if we were going to be able to get in there and do anything. And then we got the call from our ground troops. They were taking fire, troops in contact, and we decided we were going to get in there as quickly as we could and do anything that we could to help them out. So we found our way below the weather. My flight lead found a hole in the clouds and kind of dove down through. And then I dove down through the weather as well. As soon as we got down below the weather, we could instantly see this firefight. I mean, we were low. We could see the tracers and bright flashes and smoke. And at about that time, we also started to see these puffs of gray and white smoke and bright flashes in the air right next to my cockpit. It was, you know, a bit eye-opening, I guess you could say, surreal in many ways, because it was everything that we trained for and planned for. But at the same time, we've got a mission to do, and we don't want to let the troops on the ground down.
0: In ATEM language, how low is low in that case?
1: So we were down below the weather. We were around about 5,000 to 6,000 feet, okay. Which is not low in the A-10. We would, you know, we could be at 100 feet in the A-10. But this is kind of an awkward elevation to be at because we were highlighted a little bit below the clouds, trying to be in a position where we could see the friendly's location.
0: And did your flight lead make the first pass, or did you make the first pass, or how does that work logistically?
1: My flight lead rolled in pretty quickly as soon as we got down below the weather. He could see it immediately, kind of saw the whole situation with our friendlies on the west side of the Tigris River, enemy over on the east side of the Tigris River. Nice, clearly defined river to tell us where the friendlies and the enemy was at. He rolled in very quickly from north to south and was told that it was not effective because we had to come in from south to north. So we adjusted our run-in heading, and then we decided we would each make about two passes each because of the high threat situation, and then we would climb up, reassess, get our energy back, and go from there.
0: All right, so you're using the gun and just missiles?
1: We use gun and rockets, because our target was underneath a bridge, and we needed to use that forward firing to get right underneath the bridge where the enemy was hiding.
0: I want to go into more details about this mission after the break, but I got to tell you that wasn't your first time in contact, right?
1: Oh, it was not. I mean, it certainly was not. It was just the most, I would say it was the most high threat, where, you know, not only were we engaging the enemy, but the enemy was also engaging with us. Coming off that target is when I felt and heard that loud explosion at the back of the airplane.
0: Okay, we'll get back up into that. Good time to be sitting in a titanium bathtub. Your host, Ben Buehler-Gersee, we're talking with Kim Campbell. Learn more at kim-kc-campbell.com. We'll be right back.
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6: With SRN News, I'm Ron Taylor. The U.S. military said Sunday it had ended its latest round of airstrikes on Iran, which included targeting Iran's paramilitary Revolutionary Guard over an attack that killed American troops in Jordan. Central Command in its statement also said it hit Iranian military coastal surveillance and air defense facilities, maritime capabilities, and missile and drone storage sites. Iran has provided no overall information on its material losses in the American campaign. Over 50 million people in the Northeast and Mid-Atlantic were at risk for severe weather this weekend. A severe weather threat is in effect from the Ohio Valley through the Mid-Atlantic and Northeast. Residents of New York City, Philadelphia, D.C., Pittsburgh, and Cleveland could see damaging winds, large hail, isolated tornadoes, and flash flooding. Taylor Farms expanding a voluntary recall of its iceberg lettuce products sourced from central Mexico due to the multi-state cyclospora outbreak. This is SRN News.
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0: Welcome back to American Warrior Radio, ladies and gentlemen. This is your host, Ben Bueller Garcia. We're talking with A-10 pilot Kim Campbell. She's got a great book out just released called Flying in the Face of Fear, A Fighter Pilot's Lessons on Leading with Courage. Kim, when we last left our heroine, she was in an A-10 diving on some enemy forces underneath a bridge in Baghdad. And I guess you delivered your ordnance and you started to pull off. And then what happened?
1: Yeah, I pulled off target, trying to get away from the ground, away from the threat. And that is when I felt and heard a huge explosion at the back of the airplane. I mean, there was no doubt in my mind that I had been hit. Bright red, orange fireball. I could see it. I could feel it. I knew immediately that I was hit. The jet dumped over, pointed nose low down towards Baghdad. And I remember I tried to pull back on the control stick just instinctively, and absolutely nothing happened. I could see Baghdad getting closer, and I knew I might have to eject. And I just quickly tried to analyze the situation, figure out what was going wrong and what could I do other than eject, which I knew wasn't going to be a great option for me. So I figured out very quickly that I had lost all of the hydraulics on my airplane, which is what allows us to fly. And I knew really my options at that point were eject out of the airplane or put the jet into our backup emergency system and hope that it worked. Thankfully, I flipped that switch and the jet worked exactly as advertised, and it slowly started to climb out and away from Baghdad.
0: So at that time, were you inverted or were you upright?
1: Just nose low, upright, but kind of in a left-hand turn, diving down towards Baghdad.
0: And is it, you know, I know Kim, movies aren't always accurate, but is it like the movies where there's all kinds of bells and whistles start to go off on your gauges?
1: It was a lot like that in many ways. I think, you know, I feel like time slowed down some because I just remember so many things in that moment. You know, I remember like looking out the front of the cockpit and I could see the Tigris River. I could see Baghdad getting closer. And in that instant of trying to analyze the situation, I remember I had this master caution light. It's up on our cockpit glare shield that's flashing at me. I look down at our caution panel. It's lit up like a Christmas tree. I've got all these lights and, you know, just trying to decipher which ones are the most important. There was a lot going on all at once, a lot going wrong all at once. And it was really just about focusing on what was most important, you know, what was the most important problem, the most critical problem, you know, what could I handle in that moment, which was trying to get that airplane under control.
0: Hey, you know, it's interesting you say that because in your book, Kim talks about your experiences and then how that translates into issues, insights that we can only either use in our personal lives or in business or whatever it might be. And identifying priorities, critical priorities right off the bat is so important. And in that case, you had not even seconds to do that.
1: Yeah. And the reason that I was successful in that moment was because of all the training and preparation that I had done in advance leading up to that moment. I mean, in that moment over Baghdad with my airplane plunging to the ground, I did not have time to open a checklist. I didn't have time to ask for help. I just had to react and respond in that moment. And thankfully, I had done a lot of training. I had done a lot of practice and preparation for that moment exactly. Even though it was one of those things I never expected, you know, a situation I never expected to find myself in. But I had planned, I had put in the work, and, you know, we were prepared for that.
0: Flying an A-10 without hydraulics, what would be a civilian equivalent of that?
1: Well, I equate it to what some people have shared with me, which is driving a dump truck or a semi-truck without power steering. It's not something I've done, right? So I can't really tell you exactly how accurate it is. But it was a very heavy airplane to fly. It was not very maneuverable. I had a really hard time with it initially until I kind of got the hang of it. But if I took my hands off the stick, the airplane wanted to roll. I mean, it was not a stable platform at that point.
0: And your wingman, I assume, was still around, came close by. And did he kind of fly around and take a look and share with you what he saw? Or did he think it better to leave that unspoken at that point in time?
1: No, my wingman was so critical on that mission. I mean, in that moment when I was hit over Baghdad, as soon as I told him that I was hit, he immediately became very directive in terms of helping me. I think he could sense in my limited communication the amount of trouble that I was having. And he immediately told me to come west, to get over the friendly location so that if I had to eject, I would have some chance of survival and ideally float down over the friendlies. He told me to put out more chaff and flare from our countermeasure system so that the enemy wouldn't hit us again because they were still shooting at us. I mean, he just had this incredible situational awareness that I didn't, because I was so focused on trying to get that airplane under control. And once we kind of got out of Baghdad, he came up next to me to do a battle damage check, which was just a look over at the airplane. And gosh, I remember him telling me, you've got hundreds of holes in your fuselage and tail section and a hole about the size of a football in the back horizontal stabilizer, which did not sound good, to say the least.
0: It doesn't sound like the news you'd want to get at that particular point in time. But,
1: but I knew something was wrong.
0: Exactly.
1: I couldn't see it. I mean, I couldn't see any of it.
0: So you're fighting this plane. How long of a flight back to your landing?
1: Yeah, it was about an hour flying home from Baghdad back to Kuwait, where we were stationed. We could have landed in Iraq at Talil Air Base, which was a base that we had taken over at the time. But we decided, you know, these are the things we were talking about, that if I crash, there was no hospital, there was no ambulance. So we wanted to go back to Kuwait if we could make it, because they had the rescue and recovery forces that I would need.
0: Now, I've never flown. Well, I've got 3,000 hours on my A-10 simulator at home, Kim. But and I'm not an engineer, but I'm thinking of an A-10 without hydraulics. I'm thinking brakes?
1: No brakes. Well, we have an emergency backup braking system that gives you 5 brake applications. So normal braking was not there. No nose wheel steering, no speed braking, just a lot of missing parts and pieces. I had to get the gear down through an alternate emergency procedure as well, because all of those things take hydraulics. So thankfully, we had plenty to do to keep us busy on the way back, to go through plenty of emergency procedures, which in a way was good because it kept me focused. Because if I had free time, if I had a spare moment, my mind could wander and think about really all those worst case scenarios, you know, about crashing and whether or not I would survive. And that just wasn't a place that I needed to stay. So I really tried to focus on all those emergency procedures and what could we do to make this airplane fly better on the way back.
0: Well, you did get her down safely.
1: Yeah.
0: Didn't go into a ditch or anything, as far as I know.
1: No, it was probably the best landing I've ever done.
0: How often has A-10 been landed under manual control?
1: There were 3 attempts before mine during Operation Desert Storm, and sadly, they were not all successful. We lost a pilot on the first attempt. On the second attempt, the pilot was able to get the airplane on the ground, but he swerved on and off the runway several times, and the airplane was destroyed. He was very lucky to survive. But there was one situation, very similar damage to mine, where the pilot was able to get the airplane on the ground successfully. So I knew there was a glimmer of hope that I could do it too.
0: Quite a sense of relief as you're getting out of that cockpit, and I'm guessing the ground crews are coming up saying, how on earth? What was the final battle damage assessment? How many holes? Did somebody take a pencil into account?
1: Yeah, I think eventually they did. It was something over 600 holes in the airplane from the shrapnel damage. I have to tell you, I mean, I couldn't see the damage when I was flying it back. So when I hopped out of the airplane, and there were a bunch of Marine firefighters waiting to meet me, and I think the look on their face was just this complete shock, you know, looking at me, looking at the airplane. And I kind of walked to the back of the jet, and it was dripping with hydraulic fluid. There were holes everywhere. The back end of the tail section was charred, covered, you know, in this black char from a fire that had happened at some point. I mean, I was shocked. I really was shocked and amazed that the airplane could take that hit and still keep flying.
0: Well, we're very glad they could. And I'm sure Soup Campbell is very glad as well. Kim, when we come back, I want to talk about your book and just a lot of great takeaways in this book. But I want to start off with family, because as people heard from the beginning of the show, your husband, Scott Campbell, is also an A-10 pilot. And that created some extra learning experiences, I guess. Ladies and gentlemen, this is your host, Ben Bueller Garcia. We're talking with Kim Campbell, call sign Killer Chick. You can learn more of us at kim-kc-campbell.com. 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We'll be right back.
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0: Welcome back to American Warrior Radio, ladies and gentlemen. This is your host, Ben Bula Garcia. We're speaking with Kim Campbell. Kim's an A-10 pilot. She's got a great new book out called Flying in the Face of Fear, a Fighter Pilot's Lessons on Leading with Courage. You can also learn more. 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Kim, I mentioned when we first had you on American Warrior Radio, it was alongside your husband, Scott, on call sign Soup Campbell. That's not as cool as Killer Chick, but I guess it makes sense. In your book, you take particular experiences and then you sort of summarize in the back what the leadership lessons are from that experience. Obviously, your little situation over Baghdad on April 7, 2003 was a big one, but there's lots of other examples. And one thing I really enjoyed about your book is I don't know how many couples have both been awarded Distinguished Flying Crosses, but the number of married couples in the Air Force specifically, you cite at only about 10%. And when you were initially trying to make the decision of what plane to fly, and you wanted to fly the A-10, that was your first choice. But there was some question with your husband being an A-10 pilot, whether that was a good idea. And the takeaway from that comes out of just such a, in your book, said, you know, set your own flight path. There's lots of people who try to talk you out of that and said it would never work for you and your husband, that you both could not be successful in the Air Force. But Kim set her own flight path.
1: Yeah, you know, it's we are grateful for all the advice that we got throughout our careers. You know, it was all well-intentioned. But in the end, you know, we were unique. I mean, we were, You know, there weren't a lot of married A-10 couples at the time when we started, and, you know, our commanders didn't quite know how best to support us. And a lot of the advice that we got was that we would have to choose one career over another. And Scott and I just decided that we both love what we were doing. We love flying the A-10, and we would just continue doing that until it didn't work or until we decided to do something else. We really did have to set our own path, and there was risk in that. We didn't really know what it would mean for our career, but we set our priorities in terms of what was important for us, which was to stay together as a couple, but also to go on flying the airplane that we absolutely loved.
0: One of the other kind of sad quotes or elements that came out of your book was a situation where, because of that, and I mean, clearly there was challenges, not just deployments, but trying to get assignments in the same vicinity. And at one point, your son, I don't know how old he was at the time, 8, 10 years old, maybe, he went up to the 3-star general, your boss, and basically said, I wish my dad would get fired.
1: Yeah, we had some tough times later in our career and trying to do it all, as we say. And at the time that happened, I was a group commander. I was responsible for more than 1,000 people down in South America, Central America, and the Caribbean. My husband was the wing commander at Davis-Monthan Air Force Base, responsible for more than 11,000 people there. And we were busy. We were gone a lot, and we were doing our best to be home, at least have someone home with the kids. But it was rare when the four of us were all together. And so my kids just, it was hard for them. And we realized that. That was one of those assignments that was incredible from a leadership perspective. But we also understood the toll that it took on our kids. And, kids will say what they think. And my son certainly did. So there's nothing like telling the 3-star general that you want your dad to get fired. But, you know, it helped us refocus a little bit and prioritize our life and realize that, yes, kids are resilient, but, you know, at some point they can only take so much and we can only take so much. And that's why we made the decision to retire, based on a lot of those family decisions. It didn't quite happen as quickly as we thought. We had intended to retire from that assignment, and then we got an offer to go back to the Air Force Academy, kind of back where it all started for us, and a place where we could have more family time and be together as a family while also contributing to this awesome next generation of leaders.
0: How cool was that, returning through that front guard gate after having been there as a cadet?
1: It's pretty awesome to come back. It's not, you know, sometimes as a cadet, you just kind of take it for granted, and all you want to think about is graduating and leaving. But coming back to where it all started for me and driving in that gate and driving up to the Air Force Academy and remembering all the challenges and hard times and everything that I had gone through, but to be back in a place where now I could have the opportunity to give back, you know, to help influence and lead this next generation, it was exciting. It was just, it was a great place to come back where we started, to kind of come full circle in life.
0: Kim, there's lots of great takeaways in your book, Flying in the Face of Fear. And I don't want to give too much of it away, but I'll tell you, the one chapter that I enjoyed the most personally, and given my work in the business community and public service, was Aviate, Communicate, and Navigate. Because I think there's a lot of stuff that I, as a civilian, could take from that. And my first real job at the Chamber of Commerce, my boss told me, he says, look, you've got your list of things to do every morning sitting there on your desk. Take the one you want to do the least, the one you hate the most, and attack that one first in the morning. And you'll find your day goes better. You use an example of a 4-ship formation you were trying to bring in weather, to highlight the importance of that order, Aviate, Communicate, and Navigate. Why don't you explain that to our listeners, if you would?

0: overwhelming. And I realized very quickly that I cannot do it all myself. I have to focus first on aviating, flying my airplane, and getting the airplanes down on the ground safely. I've got to navigate. I've got to get myself there. I've got to ask for help from all the controllers, my other airplanes, so that they can help out in that scenario. And I end up asking my number three airplane. He's a little bit closer to him. You know, maybe he can get communications with him. But again, it's reminding yourself in those moments where you're feeling overwhelmed, when there's a lot going on, that you have to be able to prioritize what is most important in that moment, and then follow through with the rest of the things. Also critical to know that in those moments when you're feeling overwhelmed, you don't have to do it on your own. You can communicate and ask for help. And sometimes that's hard for us, especially hard for people that are used to doing it all on their own.
1: I tell you what, I've heard this before, Kim, but definitely one of the other takeaways came out of me from the book is it's okay to be vulnerable. Like I said, it's okay to ask for help. And one of the most important elements of leadership is empowering your subordinates to do what they can do. And it's more, you know, you've got a chapter called Commander's Intent in there where you talk about it. And you mentioned General Patton's quote, never tell people how to do things, tell them what to do, and they'll surprise you with their ingenuity. Kim, we've only got about 2 minutes left. Any other takeaways? And folks, I encourage you to read this book, but Kim, any other messages you'd like to share with our listeners?
0: Yeah, you know, the thing I would say, you know, this book is titled Flying in the Face of Fear. And I will be honest, I was a little hesitant to use that word fear in the title initially, because I think a lot of times people hear the word fear and they think about vulnerability or weakness in a negative way. But the truth is, I look back on my career and I realize there were so many moments where I felt a sense of fear or worry or nervousness. But I did it anyway. It was about walking up the ramp to go to basic training. It was about walking into my fighter squadron knowing I was the only female pilot. It was taking off on a risky close air submission. It was, you know, being at home as a mom with two kids and my husband deployed for a year. In each of those moments, there was a sense of fear of like, can I do this? And, you know, wanting to do well, wanting to excel. And what I've realized, having the ability to reflect now over, you know, 20 plus years, is that it's not the fear that matters. It's all about what you do in that moment. It is about stepping up to take action in the face of fear, and it's about having the courage to respond even when you're scared. That is what is most important, and that's why I titled the book that way, one of the many reasons that I wrote the book.
1: What you do and how you come out of that crucible moment. You wrap that up with a nice little bow, Kim.
0: I do my best.
1: Folks, you can not only get the book, but you can also, Kim, as I understand it, Kim, you also go around and do speeches. You can learn more at kim-kc-campbell.com. Kim, thank you so much for spending some time with our listeners today.
0: Absolutely. Thanks so much for having me.
1: And my best to soup.
0: You bet.
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3: 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Outrage gets the clicks and the applause. Anger gets the headlines. But history tells a different story. The people who changed the world for the better were rarely remembered because they shouted the loudest. They were remembered because they were right, because they were thoughtful, and because they were willing to speak the truth even when it was unpopular. The next time someone tries to shout down a debate, remember this. The strength of an idea isn't measured by how loudly it is shouted. It's measured by how well it stands the test of reason. Provocateurs may win the moment, but solution seekers, guided by wisdom, shape the future. Lasting changes always belong to those who solve problems. Be a problem solver, a solution seeker. 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
5: In 1862, Abraham Lincoln signed the Morrill Act, helping states create colleges focused on agriculture, mechanics, science, and practical education. The principle was not centralized control, it was opportunity. Lincoln's Morrill Act reminds us that America can support education without surrendering education to Washington. Why did it matter? Because a free nation needs citizens equipped to work, build, steward, and govern themselves. Scripture gives work a sacred weight. In Genesis, God placed man in the garden to work it and to keep it. Proverbs honors the one who works his land. Paul warns against idleness and calls believers to earn their bread. Why does that still matter today? Because education should form capable people under God, not dependent subjects under bureaucracy.
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7: With SRN News, I'm Ron Taylor. The military is reporting the first troop deaths from direct Iranian fire.
8: Two U.S. service members were killed, one still missing, after an attack on a base in Jordan. Iran's supreme leader warns of what he calls unforgettable lessons if the U.S. continues its attacks, and Tehran says it has suspended its commitment to the interim deal signed with the U.S. The intensifying exchange of fire in recent days has hit infrastructure and affected civilians in some cases. The U.S. and Iran have blown past their red lines as they lurch back toward all-out war, and the conflict over the Strait of Hormuz is again impacting global oil prices. Bob Agner reporting.
7: Questions are being raised about whether former special counsel Jack Smith accessed congressional text messages.
9: Senate Judiciary Committee Chairman Chuck Grassley and Senator Ron Johnson say Justice Department documents show text messages belonging to both lawmakers were obtained by Smith's team during the January 6th investigation. The senators argue those communications were protected by congressional privilege. Missouri Senator Eric Schmidt is now calling for Smith to be prosecuted, alleging he lied to Congress under oath. Ken Lorman reporting.
7: Eight Democratic candidates participated in two debates.
10: The first group of four Senate candidates include Democrats Sheena Bellows, Troy Jackson, Jordan Wood, and Dr. Nirav Shah. The four participating in one debate for an hour. Shah, the former director of Maine's Center for Disease Control and Prevention, he also ran in this year's primary for governor and lost. Then a second hour of debate with candidates David Costello, Elizabeth Dickerson, Dan Kleben, and Ashley Wood. Candidate Graham Plattner left the Senate race in Maine last week after he was accused of sexual assault, a claim he denies.
7: Correspondent Laura Winters. This is SRN News. The Pew Research Center asks Americans about the Ten Commandments.
11: The question is, should public schools display the Decalogue in classrooms? Turns out the country is pretty evenly split on the issue. 50% say yes, 48% say no. White evangelical Protestants are the group most likely to favor posting the commandments in the schools. 83% like the idea. Black Protestants come in next at 64%, followed by Catholics at 56%, and then white mainline Protestants at 52%. Michael Harrington reporting.
7: Legal experts say transgenderism is liable to come before the Supreme Court ruling again. The justice's latest ruling in favor of state laws that bar boys from playing on girls' sports teams was a narrow one. The court went to great lengths to emphasize that it was focused on sports and that the court was not being asked about other transgender issues more broadly. The justices also voided rulings on the constitutional standard about the issue. This is SRN News. YouTube has appealed a landmark social media addiction lawsuit verdict.
12: The jury found YouTube and Meta negligent in March in a case involving a young woman who claimed social media addiction worsened her mental health. Jurors awarded the woman $6 million in total damages after the five-week trial concluded. YouTube's lawyers filed the appeal days after Meta had already filed its own appeal. Both defendants had filed post-trial motions asking the judge to toss out the jury's verdict and for a new trial. The judge denied those motions in early June. Keith Peters reporting.
7: Heat that hit Europe exceptionally early and hard this year appears to have led to a spike in deaths, with well over 10,000 more people dying at the height of the heat wave than would normally have been expected. Several heat waves have killed thousands the past few years in Europe. More details at srnnews.com. I'm Ron Taylor.
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0: straight ahead. Everything you need to know about the top headlines of the day and a perspective that will give you some eternity to it. 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It's Kevin McCullough, Monday through Friday, on That Kevin Show. And now, from the Connors and Sullivan Broadcast Studios, the man who is not what he wants to be, but is way grateful that he's not who he used to be, here.
1: Welcome in, Kevin McCullough. Glad to have you with us. It is the Thursday edition of That Kevin Show, and per usual, we've got a full one for you. I think we're going to have some amazing discussions today. Today is July 9th, and that's the day when the toppling of King George happened here in New York. New Yorkers actually tied ropes around the statue and pulled down 4,000 pounds of lead and said, "No more, King George. No more. No more for you." And that was part of what set off the entire revolutionary conflict, although the reading of the Declaration earlier in the day also contributed to it, and the men who signed it and pledged their lives, their fortunes, their sacred honors, they all knew it when they signed it. They all signed it anyway, because they thought that freedom was precious and important and something worth going to war for. Which is very interesting when you look at one of today's top stories. I can't help but draw the comparison here. I'm looking at early headlines earlier today, and I see that President Trump has decided not to use the new Air Force One to fly home because he's afraid there might be vulnerabilities to it that they had not necessarily scouted out. So he's got the military now kind of going over that thing, you know, tooth to nail, or whatever the expression is, stem to stern. They're checking it out, making sure that it is as safe as it needs to be. And so he called for the original Air Force One to come back and get him from Turkey as he was flying home. But you should have seen, first of all, the parade of airships that were with him as he's flying back to the U.S. You have Air Force One. You've got a couple of F-18s. You've got a couple of F-35s. You've got a couple of B-2s. You've got some incredible firepower just surrounding his ship as they're all flying back. And I saw some social media footage of it earlier, and just the roar of the thunder overhead while that stuff goes by. Just, it's very impressive. But the reason that he called for that is because at the Khamenei funeral on Saturday, the IRGC had people roll out "We will kill Trump" banners. There were some others that said, "Hey, Trump, we will kill you." There was another one that said, "Youth in Africa, kill Trump." And they're all written in, you know, multiple languages on the banners themselves. But with this kind of overt, kind of, "This is what we're going to do," they just decided it would be better if you're flying back from Turkey, which is kind of close to the region, to have the established Air Force One that we know, the bomb withstanding capabilities that it has and so forth. So that's what he did. But I just also have to say that while Trump was in Turkey, Iran thought it was a really good idea to start shooting at ships in the Strait of Hormuz. And I can't think of a dumber thing they could have possibly done, because the president got up today and said, "Okay, ceasefire is over." And last night, we struck 90 targets inside of Iran. Specifically, the Iranian Revolutionary Guard installations, specifically the ones that were trying to shoot missiles at civilian boats going through the strait. Like, these idiot terrorists in Iran, these IRGC morons, think that they're going to have the upper hand on this. And they think that because they have been allowed to operate with an upper hand by passive American presidents in the past for a very long time. And I'm gonna repeat what I said many times weeks ago, but I'm gonna repeat it today. These IRGC nutjobs, they do not speak for the average Iranian person. Iranians overwhelmingly want the IRGC to go. They overwhelmingly want the Khomeinis to go. They want the clerics out. They overwhelmingly want to have a free society where women can go to school and become lawyers and doctors and all the things that the clerics then made illegal once they came back. 47 years ago, Iran had some of the highest rates of, you know, population of women becoming doctors, lawyers, all the things in society that, they've been able to do here in the U.S. for a while. More by population survey in Iran than any other place in the world. And then I don't even know how you describe these guys, the terrorists, the buffoons, the bumbling idiots, they come in. We're going to tell you, and you're not going to do anything that Allah doesn't allow, and only we can tell you what Allah allows, and all the rest of it. It's just utterly, utterly dehumanizing. But this is the challenge, and that's why the president took the other Air Force One home than the one he had taken, because they just wanted to make sure that he was there. Now, that is what's going on in Iran. Here in America, and we need to understand that these things are not disconnected. It's just insane to believe and to understand now that you have terrorist sympathizing folks in charge. Ilhan Omar backed a mayoral candidate, and the Omar backed mayor took a trip to Somalia during the country's 250th anniversary weekend. And this is St. Louis Park Mayor Nadia Mohammed. And she fired back at critics who criticized her 4th of July weekend trip to Somalia during the country's 250th anniversary. Began after the local news outlet Alpha News reported that the mayor had repeatedly been praised by Omar, was actually in Somalia over the semi-quincentennial 4th of July, citing a Somali news outlet that reported her, on her visit. And video of Somali's president showed that she was there. She sarcastically then apologizes, and this is the part that I think is making people angry. Allow me to offer my sincerest apology for daring, for having the audacity to take vacation time to see family members I have not seen in 10 years. Allow me to apologize for utilizing the federal holiday that we have and the time off that we have to be able to go see my grandmothers, in which I have not seen in 10 years, in which 6 of those years I have worked diligently to serve the good people of St. Louis Park. I'm so sorry. How inconsiderate of me. How treacherous. It is treacherous. Treacherous of me. See, she's mocking. She continued, if you must know, I also met with the president of Switzerland. I would have loved to have told you about that. I would have loved to have had an entire news article written about that. I will do better next time. It's not just the insensitivity. It's the lack of reading the room, where she is actually mocking the constituency that she serves. That's the problem. And it doesn't sound like she handled it very well. Kevin McCullough, we're going to ask how we live next.
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0: welcome back. It's That Kevin Show, thatkevinshow.com, and glad to have you with us. And before we get too far into the show, you know, every day we stop to ask the big question before going any further, and that is, how do we live? How do we live in a culture that is just at cross ends with God in every way possible? Just, I don't want to do it your way. No. And for those of us that read scripture and draw comfort from that and pray and worship the God of the universe, we seem to be problematic to some of these people's way of thinking. And that can sometimes be an excuse for us to say, well, I don't need to witness. They don't like me, or they don't want to be around me, or, I would argue that's the opposite of what we're supposed to be doing, that we actually should be more effective in our witness because they may have that negative or hostile view towards our faith and towards the Savior, Jesus himself. So what can we do to help us stay on the right track? That's why we ask the big question, how do we live? And Dr. Joel Grassi is back with us, Commonwealth Baptist Church in the Bronx. It's been a great series this week, Joel. We've been looking at a very unusual piece of the gospel where Jesus says the gospel will be preached to the poor, an interesting pairing of the gospel and poor, and why he highlights that. And we don't have any instructions to the middle class specifically, or to the wealthy. Well, I guess we do have some language regarding the wealthy, but here this is specifically that the poor will receive the gospel, will hear the gospel. And we've been applying that in a lot of different ways, and we're turning today's application to the Great Commission. So Matthew, Mark, they both discuss it. What's the significance here?
1: Yeah, thanks so much, Kevin. You know, I think with the 250th anniversary of our nation just behind us, and we think about, you know, Lady Liberty and Ellis Island, and obviously immigration is always a topic that we're all thinking about. And right here in the Bronx, we have just seen over the years that I've been here, just such an enormous influx of people from all over, and just a changing culture and a changing city. And sometimes it can be kind of like a bit, you know, startling. You go down a street you haven't been down in a while, and you notice there's no English on the storefronts anymore. It's all in different languages, and it's really kind of remarkable. And even to the point where, you know, people have been coming up to me asking if they can buy our building to, you know, convert it into something else. And I got thinking about how maybe I've been looking at this backwards. I'm probably never going to get on a boat or a plane and cross the ocean to actually preach the gospel to all nations, to every creature. I'm not going to cross the Pacific and go to every country, or do like Paul did and go up all over the place there in Northern Europe and whatnot. But all the nations are right here. They're right here at our doorstep. And what excuse do I have when Jesus literally says, preach the gospel, teach all nations? And here in America, we have access to so many people from so many nations. We ought to really pivot with this and say, this is the opportunity of the hour to do more of shining the light, of proclaiming the word, and impacting people who otherwise we wouldn't have this opportunity if it wasn't for America's great opportunity of liberty.
0: I think that is so well said and so important, because I do think that we talk ourselves out of the Great Commission on a regular basis. And I think you know what I'm talking about. Well, I don't speak that language. Well, I don't relate to whatever's going on. Like the excuses can come flying at us a gazillion a second. When in reality, we do need to be thinking about the very thing that you just said.
1: Yeah, absolutely. You know, I think being soul conscious is just something that we can seek to hone in our day to day operations. I mean, I know that we're so much more insular now, where we just do everything through a screen, through our phone. But any opportunity we have, if we're walking into a restaurant and we can tell that the people maybe are from another culture, what an opportunity to engage and just make new friends and ask questions. The disciples were sometimes surprised at who Jesus was talking to. And people even would sometimes, you know, say, hey, he's a friend of sinners, you know, like some accusation against him like that. And, you know, maybe we'd say, boy, how odd to see someone who looks like me talking to someone like that. But that's how we can then begin to say, hey, I'm curious if you've ever heard of Jesus, and start that conversation right there and bring in the gospel.
0: I think that part of that, too, has to be something that the pulpits advocate for, because I find that congregations largely reflect what is said from the pulpit. Crazy enough. That's how it works. But I know of at least one tri-state area pastor who is in North Jersey and had, you know, just a few years ago, pre-COVID, probably a predominant, what he would consider like a suburban congregation, multiple campuses, but probably mostly, you know, European descents, et cetera. And in recent years, they've had a huge influx of immigration and people from like the closer outer city areas moving out a little bit, and so kind of moving into the community where their churches are planted, and they've seen a huge influx of Latino attendance, and they said, okay, if this is who God's bringing to us, how do we best serve them? And at their third service on Sundays, they decided, well, we're going to have translation with earpieces, and they didn't know how to do that. They had never done that before, etc. But they researched it and they did it, and I think they have now several hundred a week that appear at that service with, you know, the earpieces in their ears, because they're coming, they're hungry, they want the gospel. But if the church doesn't acknowledge the hunger, if they don't recognize it, if they don't step into that, what waste there is in terms of the gospel and the kingdom's call, because that's exactly what we're supposed to do. We're supposed to be saying, how can I help? How can I help them understand it a little bit better?
1: Absolutely. No, there's no excuse. We can't be on the defensive or even worse, you know, wringing our hands or saying, oh, you know, it was easier way back when. No, today is the day. This is the day of salvation. This is the opportunity that we have. And I love hearing that earpiece idea. You know, when I go into a Spanish speaking restaurant, I brush up on my Spanish and I start engaging. Hey, you know, tell me a little bit about, you know, you. Do you go to church? Do you have an iglesia that you go to? Have you heard of Jesucristo? And I've even picked up a few Bangladeshi phrases. And there's so much literature in every kind of language, and obviously with the internet now and these translating apps, I mean, there's really no excuse for us not to try to engage, go out of our comfort zone, be the, we're called the light of the world, Jesus said to his disciples there in the Sermon on the Mount. And light doesn't discriminate. It illuminates it for everybody. And so every single person, as we talked about this week, is someone who is potentially spiritually poor. If you know the Lord, then you are spiritually wealthy, and we've got this obligation to share that wealth to one and all every step of the way.
0: No, I completely agree with that. Now, let me be practical, Joel, because you're right in the middle of the Bronx, and you have cross-cultural opportunity just sitting at your doorstep, literally. Even if we don't have a super diverse community in our own community, we can still have a global mindset and a heart for reaching the world.
1: 100%. I mean, again, I think, you know, by and large, everybody today is so connected, even if they're in maybe a remote area, small town, middle America, whatever it is, there's got to be something on your heart where you know, allow the Lord to guide you. Maybe you've got a burden for Jewish people or Muslim people or Asian, or maybe you have an ethnic background that you're feeling more called to or drawn to, or maybe you just want to, like, you know, reach the city that you're closest to. I mean, I'm sure everybody is within a few hour drive of some larger metropolitan area, and you can see, is there an inner city mission? Is there something where I can invest my time, my resources, pray for them? Obviously, that's the first and foremost thing we all can do. And then just, again, every church should be reflecting, as you said, reflecting its immediate community. So when new people are coming in, that is the Lord tapping you on the shoulder saying, hey, have you, so to speak, baked that apple pie and welcomed them and given them a gospel of John, kind of thing.
0: No, that's great. All right. Another convicting conversation, Dr. Joel Grassi. Thank you. We will wrap up the week with you tomorrow. But thank you for making us think this week. It's been challenging and it's been good.
1: My pleasure, Kevin. Thank you.
0: You got it. Kevin McCullough coming right back. It's That Kevin Show, thatkevinshow.com for the podcast.
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3: With SRN News, I'm Ron Taylor. The U.S. military said Sunday it had ended its latest round of airstrikes on Iran, which included targeting Iran's paramilitary Revolutionary Guard over an attack that killed American troops in Jordan on Friday. Central Command, in its statement, also said it hit Iranian military coastal surveillance and air defense facilities, maritime capabilities, and missile and drone storage sites. Iran has provided no overall information on its material losses in the American campaign. Health workers in northern Nigeria say more children are relapsing into malnutrition and psych knock-on effects from the war in the Middle East. The region's already under pressure from an insurgency crisis. The conflict in the Middle East has worsened food security for millions, especially children. UNICEF warns that if the war continues, millions more children could fall right back into poverty. This is SRN News.
4: 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I'll tell you what I told him after this important message.
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4: Recently, one political candidate asked me for advice regarding his run for office, and I gave him two quotes. The first from William Penn, one of our true patriots and the man known as the father of American liberty. He said, "Remember, right is right, even if everyone is against it, and wrong is wrong, even if everyone is for it." The second quote from my own dad. He said, "The only thing in the middle of the road is yellow stripes and dead armadillos. Son, get out of the middle of the road." My advice to all politicians: stand up for what's right, regardless of your party affiliation, and get out of the middle of the road. I'm Jerry Stewart, and that was One Moment in America.

0: TheWeirdShow.com for all related, including the podcast, the TV show, the columns, everything that you want, all in one place. Glad to have you with us, and very glad to still be celebrating. Really, we're in a season of 250 for a while, but today, July 9th, is a significant day. At least it is here in New York, and I want to talk about it with my next guest. Peter Christian Eigner is with us. He was with me for our Fun Friday show here in New York on AM 970 a few weeks back, maybe a couple of months back at the most. But he heads up the Gotham Center as the head of that. He leads all programming. His initiative, the organization, has a lot of new programs, including establishment of major research and writing and fellowship programs. But one of the things about today that is exciting is that he and his compatriots, Ted Knudsen and some of the others who have been putting together this fun little app to help kids understand New York's portion of the revolutionary story, helped observe today General Washington's decree to have the Declaration of Independence read publicly, and it was done so here in New York City. And Peter joins us to discuss both the original event and the reenactment, which I understand, Peter, you just walked out of, and now you're joining me live right after it's concluded. So thanks for taking the time to do that. But why is July 9th special to you?
1: Great to be here again, Kevin. And July 9th, as you said, is an iconic moment, not just for the city, but in the story of the revolution. I wouldn't be surprised if some of your listeners have seen some of the many, many images and depictions that were done over the years of the toppling of the statue of King George that once stood in Bowling Green in downtown Manhattan, which back then was the very southern tip of the city. It stood right in front of this giant military fort, which was probably the most kind of contested area in the city in the lead up to the war. So at the very beginning of this period of contestation and rebellion that leads up to the actual war for independence, folks are familiar with the Stamp Act. The Stamp Act basically is you know, the one among the series of laws that are passed, this first wave of regulations that kicks off this crisis. And it's the straw that breaks the camel's back. And we see protests across the colonies. In New York, New York had by far, you said earlier, New York's portion in the story. We've argued in the exhibition we did at the Museum of the City of New York and these apps that we've created, the Walking Freedom Trail tour that we have, that New York really is at the center of the story. And that's right from go, where this giant riot outside the fort over the Stamp Act. But there's another iconic moment right before the actual warfare begins at the end of that period that historians call the Imperial Crisis. And that's when they pull down this statue of King George that gets put up after they repeal the Stamp Act. So the city elite, the folks who are on the city council and others, fund this giant statue. It's the biggest statue of King George in the colonies by far. It stood, you know, something like 20, 30 feet high, wow, gilded in gold, and meant to look, it doesn't actually look anything like George in terms of dress or appearance. It's based on this famous statue of Marcus Aurelius, who was this famous Roman emperor at the height of the days of the Roman Empire. And of course, it's meant sort of a nod to the fact that Britain had just kind of established this big global empire. I won't bore your listeners with all that, but that's kind of really actually the backstory and how that whole crisis gets going. So Washington, you know, the long story short, we have these rebellions and Congress keeps on passing laws, repealing laws, et cetera. It bubbles to the imperial crisis and the push for independence. The first major battle and the largest battle of the revolution happens in New York in the summer of 76. That's why people also know that year and that period of time. They send to New York City, which was really just then Lower Manhattan, population of 25,000. They send 32,000 soldiers. It's the biggest amphibious invasion until D-Day. And while those ships are gathering in the harbor, Washington starts sending, you know, they've been gathering, they're sort of prepared for this battle. Everyone knows that New York's going to be the place where the revolution really kicks off, because both sides saw it as you know, in John Adams's work, the key to the whole continent. So the city's fallen under rebel control. Washington shows up at the end of this period. He orders his troops to read the Declaration in New York City on July 9th. That's why we're celebrating this day. And they gather outside of what's today City Hall. Today, that back then was called the Common or the Field. Another place where, you know, it was kind of, you know, these two spots, really the sort of revolutionary spots. So many events happen in those places. That's where the famous Liberty Poles go up. And so his soldiers read out the Declaration of Independence, and people are so impassioned by this that a few hours later, some of the maritime workers on the East River and some of the soldiers go marching down to Bowling Green, where that statue is.
2: Get a rope.
1: That had just been put up a couple of years earlier, right? And this is a gigantic thing. It's 4,000 pounds of lead. And they, you know, some of us remember that footage of watching the folks in Iraq pull down a statue of Saddam Hussein.
2: Right.
1: It was a very big deal, particularly since, you know, this is the age when, you know, monarchs are still kind of regarded as deity-like figures.
0: Yeah. Okay, Peter, we got to take a quick break, but I've got so many questions to follow up on out of that moment. So it's a good place to take this break. Peter Agner is with us. He is the head of the Gotham Center. And if you want to know more about any of what we're talking about, you can go to revolutionarytrail.org, gothamcenter.org, or echoesofrevolution.com. They will all have follow-ups on some of what we discuss right now. Kevin McCullough coming right back from New York. Don't go away.
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0: back. It's Kevin McCullough. It's That Kevin Show, thatkevinshow.com. And just before the break, our guest, Peter Christian Eigner, is back with us. He was with us, if you were listening locally in New York on AM 970 about 8 weeks ago, he was with us talking about the Revolutionary Trail of New York City and the New York region. Obviously, New England was the place where all of these events took place, and New York made an outsized contribution in a couple of different ways to the revolution. One, it was the most British populated city during much of the wartime, as this was kind of the home base for where Britain decided to run their military campaign from. But it was also significant in that much of it started here, much of the pushback against what the Crown was doing. And Peter, as we were going to break, you were just bringing us up to George Washington on July 9th, this day, 250 years ago, has the Declaration read aloud, and it causes such an emotional stirring in the crowd that some of them start making their way down to the statue of King George. They lace it up. They pull the thing over. It's 4,000 pounds. What happened as a result of these two acts, the reading of the Declaration and the toppling of the king's image?
1: Well, the most immediate thing is that they break this thing into shards. It takes the full night. It's like a heat wave. Hundreds of people are gathering around. They're doing this by candlelight, as you said, with hammers and saws and picks and chisels. And then they break it up into pieces and they parade it through the city. And then they ship it up by boat to Litchfield in Connecticut, where a bunch of nice ladies melt it down into 42,000 bullets that then go directly into Washington's army to fire at King George. We don't know where the head is. That's the big mystery of the story. But it is this very iconic moment, and it had a very material basis because it provided resources to a heavily outmatched rebel army, the folks who gave us our country. But what then commences afterwards in late August is the battle for New York, often just called the battle for Brooklyn and the battle for Long Island. It takes place all across the metropolitan region. And we kind of lose that part of the story. It's really kind of skirted over because Washington loses. You know, my reaction to that is, well, of course he loses. He's going up against the biggest empire in the world.
0: Right.
1: And it really kind of buries the lead because literally this is a few weeks after the Declaration of Independence. And there are several moments in the battle for New York when it could have all been over right there at the beginning. And there are these truly amazing stories. The most famous one, of course, is when he gets shellacked in they get outflanked in Brooklyn, and they get pinned up against the water in Brooklyn Heights. And there's this heavy rainfall, this huge fog comes into the harbor. It allows cover, right? Because all those ships are just sitting there in the harbor waiting to pounce on Washington. And the British, in a moment of strategy, sort of hold back a little bit because they're still trying to kind of win over the folks that are on their side. And Washington has this idea to make an escape. He relies on these very skilled and diverse seamen who part of the Marblehead Regiment in Massachusetts. They evacuate the survivors of the Continental Army over the East River, and then that allows the revolution to survive. It was, you know, we always kind of think in history that it had to turn out the way it did. It didn't. That's another thing I think that people really get wrong about this part of the story and why New York really has to be at the center of our popular memory of this period. So you're entirely right. Washington is near obsessed at times with recapturing New York. Why do they think it's this, you know, the British and the rebels, why do they think that it's this central place in the colonies? Well, it's because of the Hudson River. But there's another really important thing that we emphasize in the work that we did, which is that it's a Pyrrhic victory. You know, the British, it gives you, I think, a really fresh perspective on the revolution at large. The British think that this is some sort of, and a lot of Americans still kind of tell the story of it's the kind of this resounding victory for the British. The reality is, you know, the British are then saddled with New York for the next 7 years.
0: Yeah.
1: You know, there are a lot of people who are on the side of the British. Historians estimate a fifth of the population was loyalist, and then another two-fifths were neutral. So the British basically kind of had a working majority on their side when they started. And that's true in New York, too. You know, Manhattan is rebel territory, but in the outer boroughs, parts of the metropolitan region, there are a lot of loyalists and neutral folk. By the end of the war, they are firmly on the side of Washington and his army, because the war is a miserable period. This is the least known part of New York City's history, and I think in part because it's the darkest.
0: Yeah.
1: You know, the price of basic necessities jumps 800%. There's constant talk of famine. Epidemics just rip apart the city. The city becomes basically a giant open-air refugee camp for all these loyalists who stream in. A third of the battles are in New York State. Another third are in Jersey. You know, it's a miserable period. There's record cold winters. There's a giant fire that burns down a fifth of the city's housing. It's the population jumps tenfold. It's a really bad time. The British are hoping, and they make very good efforts, sincere efforts to try to bring things back to normal, bring a sense of law and order, bring business back to these ports that have been depressed for 12 years in a very severe way. They can't do it. You know, in the outer boroughs, part of the reason why those folks who were sympathetic to the British are so alienated steadily, is that not only is there martial law with all the usual perfidy that goes with that, but it's this constant state of civil war, because Washington does want to recapture the city. So he leaves a very large, at significant cost, he leaves a very large regiment of soldiers outside. So the whole perimeter around Manhattan is constantly sort of besieged. And again, it's the sort of significance of New York's place in the story. The British do go everywhere in the colonies, more or less, and they do capture other cities. But New York is the only place that they manage to hold on to for a significant period of time, and they hold on to it from the beginning to the end. But even there, right, they're kind of besieged. It's their Vietnam. And it gets so bad by the end that their rivals start pushing for advantage in other parts of the British Empire, which is a big part of why the British actually decide to leave, right? Well, they win most of the battles, you know, but the Americans wear them out.
0: Dr. Eigner, on that point, we're going to have to end because the computer is going to cut us off. But what a great memory of July 9th, the Declaration of Independence being read. King George being toppled, and of course that just set off a whole bunch of good stuff that ended up with where we were this last week with America 250. Dr. Peter Christian Eigner, thank you for all that you've done.
1: My pleasure. Anytime, Kevin.
0: Kevin McCullough coming back from New

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5: All right, friends. Glad you're with us. Final few minutes of the first hour. And I want to say thank you to a very special sponsor of the show. Lou Bassanese and TheBigSkinny.com is still offering his special report on 10 ways to benefit from the AI boom in your stock investing that do not include purchasing the very expensive stock NVIDIA. If you thought, you know, AI and chips and these types of things, it would be a great angle for our portfolio to increase, but you're looking at the price of NVIDIA and say, oh, it's so high, I didn't get in early enough, et cetera, et cetera. Well, Lou says, hey, don't worry about it. 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And he's got a list of them for you. 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TheBigSkinny.com and request your copy of the 10 AI plays that are not named NVIDIA. Right? Super simple. 10 AI plays not named NVIDIA that are put together by TheBigSkinny.com. All right. Kind of a fun one to end this hour on. The airport formerly known as Palm Beach is now celebrating as it has been rebranded as Donald J. Trump International. DJT, in fact, will end up being its call sign. But they've landed another marquee, and it officially opened today. And Eric Trump was there and celebrated the milestone by landing the first flight into the hub. He said, there's no way I was letting UPS or someone else be the first plane to land. We got on Trump Force One. We touched down at exactly 5:01 this morning, and it was a beautiful day, he told Fox and Friends this morning. I don't think there's anybody more synonymous with Palm Beach, Florida than Donald Trump. The South Florida hub was formerly known as Palm Beach International Airport for nearly half a century leading up to the change. The rebrand has been linked to the president's deep ties to the area, including his repeated presence at the airport and his Mar-a-Lago estate located just a few miles away. The president's son also said that choosing Trump Force One to usher in the rebrand's debut was no coincidence. Tying the plane's significance to seasons of Trump's campaigns and presidency, he said, this is the plane that carried him to victory. It was the backdrop of so many of the presidential campaign stops. There's so many stops with us as a family, so it was an incredibly special moment for us this morning. Thursday's inaugural flight marked the ceremonial culmination of a law signed into effect by Governor Ron DeSantis earlier this year and officially redesignated Palm Beach International Airport as President Donald J. Trump International Airport in recognition of the president's long-standing ties to the area. And reflecting on the symbolic first landing, Eric Trump said the moment represented more than a new name on the terminal. It was a tribute to his father's legacy. He says it's just a special moment. He's a man that deserves it. He's the man that's done so much for this country. He fought like crazy for all of us. And as a son who worked so hard to help.
6: The following is not an actor, but a real

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3: In 1862, Abraham Lincoln signed the Morrill Act, helping states create colleges focused on agriculture, mechanics, science, and practical education. The principle was not centralized control, it was opportunity. Lincoln's Morrill Act reminds us that America can support education without surrendering education to Washington. Why did it matter? Because a free nation needs citizens equipped to work, build, steward, and govern themselves. Scripture gives work a sacred weight. In Genesis, God placed man in the garden to work it and to keep it. Proverbs honors the one who works his land. Paul warns against idleness and calls believers to earn their bread. Why does that still matter today? Because education should form capable people under God, not dependent subjects under bureaucracy.
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5: With SRN News, I'm Ron Taylor. The U.S. military said Sunday it had ended its latest round of airstrikes on Iran, which included targeting its paramilitary Revolutionary Guard over an attack that killed American troops in Jordan Friday. Central Command is in its statement said also that it hit Iran military coastal surveillance and air defense facilities, maritime capabilities, and missile and drone storage sites. Iran has provided no overall information on the material losses in the campaign. Heavy smoke has moved into more areas from the Great Lakes to the Mid-Atlantic.
6: Warnings of dangerous air quality conditions are expected to remain in effect through Saturday across a wide swath of the U.S. as heavy smoke from uncontrolled wildfires in Minnesota and Canada blankets even more of the Mid-Atlantic region, including Washington, D.C. In New York City, public health nurse Barbara Glickstein says people should take precautions.
7: I wish more people were wearing masks and little babies and children were inside.
6: The National Weather Service says smoky conditions won't be gone anytime soon as fires continue to burn largely unchecked. I'm Lisa Dwyer.
5: A father and son are accused of kidnapping.
8: A father and son are expected to be charged federally with kidnapping after authorities say they held two U.S. Forest Service employees at gunpoint for more than 12 hours in the Shasta Trinity National Forest in Northern California. Authorities say the workers were conducting routine field operations when they were taken on Thursday, held inside a trailer at gunpoint and zip-tied. Authorities say they located the trailer with drones and that the suspect and his adult son surrendered early Friday, walking out of the trailer with an assault rifle and knives. They also told authorities they had grenades. I'm Donna Water.
5: More online at srnnews.com. This is SRN News. Abortion groups plan to flip in Congress in November.
9: This month, Planned Parenthood announced millions in donations to try and elect Democrats in the midterms. Now, Reproductive Freedom for All has gone all in, promising $2 million to try and flip 9 Republican seats in the House of Representatives. That's on top of $23.5 million for an RFA nationwide campaign called My Body, My Ballot, designed to get out the vote for pro-abortion candidates everywhere. All House seats and one-third of the Senate is at stake. Michael Harrington reporting.
5: International Christian Concern is sounding the alarm about the plight of believers in Syria. The Muslim insurgent group that drove dictator Bashar Assad from power continues consolidating its grip on the country. ICC says concerns about religious restrictions have increased as the government has introduced policies influenced by conservative Islamic norms, Many Syrian Christians view these measures as warning signs of a broader shift toward religious convertism. This is SRN News. After 246 years, Private John Pumphrey is unknown no more.
10: For more than two centuries, a fallen Revolutionary War soldier was unknown and unnoticed. Now, thanks to happenstance and the wonders of DNA, he has a name just in time for the 250th birthday of the nation he fought and died to create. The remains were found in 2022 in a shallow grave associated with the 1780 Battle of Camden, South Carolina. DNA extracted from a small bone at the base of his skull was analyzed and uploaded to genealogical sites. The soldier was recently identified as Private John Pumphrey of Maryland. An orphan, he may have been as young as 13 when he enlisted in 1777. I'm Bernie Bennett.
5: His newfound family are awaiting a new headstone to replace the one reading unknown. England will finish third in the 2026 FIFA World Cup following a 6-4 win over France from Miami. The English took a 4-0 lead at halftime before France stormed back the second half. More details at srnnews.com.
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15: Featuring the music of Dick Tunney and the Dream in Color Orchestra. Everything you need to know about the top headlines of the day and a perspective that will give you some eternity to it, plus practical tips for family life, spiritual life, and good old regular life. It's Kevin McCullough, Monday through Friday, on That Kevin Show. And now, from the Connors and Sullivan Broadcast Studios, the man who is not what he wants to be, but is way grateful that he's not who he used to be. Here, the Kevin!
20: All right, welcome in. Kevin McCullough, glad to have you with us. We've got a big hour in front of us. Patrice Onwuka is going to be with us from the Independent Women's Forum. The administration has kicked off these things called Trump accounts. And they are slated to actually really give our children a boost in terms of their future. And if you understand how they work and if you understand the benefit and there's no cost to participate or to be obligated, you should be rushing to sign up for these as fast as you can. They're just a tremendous idea. And there's rumors that the administration may be wanting to start Trump accounts for grown-ups. I would argue that they are equally important and significant, but we'll ask Patrice Onwuka about that before we're done. And lots to get to. Shelley Goldberg, of course, going to be with us to talk a little bit of parenting as well. So lots of good stuff coming up this hour. I do want to make an observation about something I saw in show prep today. I was reading through a number of things, and with the recent Supreme Court cases being handed down kind of the way they have been, you're starting to get some real-life reaction to what they mean. And so, for instance, yesterday, the YMCA announcing that they're going to have to change all of their policies because they were still allowing men to basically sleep and shower and change next to women in their facilities. And guess what? The Supreme Court says that's not such a great idea. Someone else who has made comment about the Supreme Court's actions is the author of Harry Potter, J.K. Rowling, who, while the debate was going on, was speaking about it early on, was speaking up in defense of women early on about it, and she was really, really harshly ridiculed by literary colleagues, by, you know, Hollywood folks, by other people. I experienced the same thing when I cautioned and said we need to think of women that are unprotected and make sure that we do all we can to protect them. I was labeled a transphobe. I was labeled all kinds of things. But I knew she was right. I knew that I was right. And I never had any doubt about that. Of course, the people who were wrong are now trying to move the goalposts. It's the only way they can save face, basically, in my way of thinking. But that's why her recent observation struck such a nerve. And as more voices begin distancing themselves from ideas they once defended with unwavering confidence, I think the conversation has quietly changed. It isn't anymore, were we wrong? It's, did you really have to say it that way? And that's a pretty big shift. It caught my attention, at least. The debate itself seemed to have shifted, because it suggests that the argument is no longer about whether uncomfortable facts should be faced. It's about whether the people who spoke up about those facts verbally were polite enough in doing it. You were mean. You didn't use the nice words. For years, Americans watched an intense cultural battle unfold over questions that reached far beyond politics. Parents questioned whether children should receive irreversible medical interventions for gender dysphoria. That's something that parents shouldn't have to be deciding. They shouldn't even be faced with it. Children should not be questioning that. They're still children. Parents were branded extremists for asking what schools were teaching their own kids. Medical professionals who questioned prevailing practices found themselves under enormous professional pressure. Researchers, journalists, ordinary citizens learned there was a price for refusing to repeat ideas they believed were false. And that's not what a confident movement does. That's not how, if you're in the right, you behave. That's what the movements do when they believe dissent itself is too dangerous to tolerate, might topple their whole pyramid. Language itself becomes part of the battle. And that may have been the most revealing part of the entire episode. We weren't simply asked to tolerate ideas that we disagreed with. We were expected to adopt a language that many believed obscured reality. If I call my daughter a boy, that is a false reality. If I call my son a daughter, that's a false reality. We're not going to do that. If you declined to use that language, the argument often ended there. You weren't simply considered mistaken, you were accused of being cruel. And that's a really odd place for a free society to find itself. And that's why Rowling's observation lands with such force. The people who spent years insisting these questions shouldn't even be asked are now asking whether the people who asked them could have chosen gentler language. That's a big time reversal. After years spent trying to discredit the messenger, the complaint has become the messenger's tone. Reasonable people will continue to disagree about law and medicine and public policy, but no healthy society will flourish if citizens are expected to say what they do not believe to be true. You want to kill a society? That's a good way to do it. Freedom of speech has never existed merely to protect popular opinions. It exists because unpopular opinions are often the first to challenge assumptions everyone else has stopped questioning. And that's why the Supreme Court's case mattered. That's one reason freedom of speech matters so much. Today's consensus has a funny habit of becoming tomorrow's embarrassment. That's happened so many times in my lifetime. I'm only 56, and it's happened multiple times. The ability to question prevailing wisdom isn't a flaw in a free society. It's one of the reasons free societies keep correcting themselves. At some point, friends, people said, if we declare that all men are created equal, why do we still own slaves? Somebody had to say that out loud for abolition to become reality. The temptation in every generation is to make consensus certainty. Once that happens, disagreement becomes something to suppress rather than something to examine. That's a dangerous habit, I would argue, regardless of which ideology you hold on to. The debate surrounding gender has never been only about pronouns, sports, and medicine. It's also been about whether the objective reality can withstand social pressure. Can biological sex be discussed honestly? Can medical risks be debated openly? Can parents ask questions without fear of professional or social punishment? These were all questions that are demanding answers. As public opinion shifts, institutional memories have a funny way of becoming selective. But history doesn't simply record who was eventually right. It also records what it cost to say what was right before it became socially acceptable. The people who questioned prevailing orthodoxy didn't simply endure disagreement. Many accepted real professional, financial, personal consequences for refusing to repeat the talking points that they believed were false. I was among them. And we spoke anyway. Rowling was right. I believe she was right then. I believe she's right now. Those who spent years portraying dissenters as beyond the pale don't get to quietly rewrite the story now that the cultural winds have shifted. We've already paid the price for speaking plainly. The least those who got it wrong can do is simply... Kevin McCullough, coming right back.
1: In the War of 1812, our nation fought and won America's religious freedom. Today, that constitutional right is being assaulted once more from within.
21: Religious liberty and rights in general were under attack. We all of a sudden became the enemy.
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1: 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The governmental hostility and prejudice is uncovered, and Trump's fight to restore our constitutional liberties and religious freedom.
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1: Welcome back. It's That Kevin Show, thatkevinshow.com. I'm very glad you're with us. Always very glad to feature great, informed experts that can come on and give us insights into things that I don't have naturally, but I learn when I talk to some of my favorite guests. And Patrice Onwuka is certainly one of them. She keeps her mind and thoughts on all things economics for the Independent Women's Forum, which is one of my favorite groups. They are doing incredible work, not just for women, but for all Americans. And Patrice, it's great to see you. And I didn't get to see you going into 250. It's been a little while since you've been on the show. For us, we spent the day yelling and screaming for America, watching planes fly up and down the Hudson River, watching tall ships sail in. And it was just, I think, one of those days where my family was like, wow, this is a cool country, which was the intended effect I was hoping it would have. But sadly, a lot of people in this country, media people in particular, got on and like groused and grimaced about the whole thing and how terrible America is and the rest of it. I'm curious, you're a no-nonsense mom. You live in the nation's capital. You also happen to be African-American. That's not a predetermined defining point for me, but some people, it's important to some people. What were your thoughts about this 250th?
2: Well, you know, Kevin, I'm really Black American, meaning I'm a naturalized citizen and I'm Black, but I'm really from the Caribbean. And the funny thing is that we came to this country about 41 years ago, the week of Independence Day. So this year
1: had... So it was like an Ameriversary for you.
2: Ameriversary, absolutely. Because, you know, I had a number of TV media hits last week, and I choked up every time thinking about the fact that when we stepped off a plane in Washington, D.C. 41 years ago, that my parents did so with two little kids and a few suitcases of clothes. You know, they left everything they knew in the Caribbean, and it was like a modest but decent middle class lifestyle to start over, move to fly to Washington, move to Boston. You know that story, grew up in the ghetto during the AIDS, the drug epidemic, gang violence, drugs all around us. But they instilled so much in us that those external factors never affected us. And they worked hard, menial jobs to put money aside to buy a house, a fixer-upper on the outskirts of Boston, away from the violence and away from, you know, the disparity that we had to move to. And so every time I think about Independence Day, and especially 250, I think about the promise that America makes to people who are born in this country and people who we welcome to this country. And when I say welcome, I'm talking about people who go through the rigorous, costly, vexing process of being, of saying, I want to come here. Can I come? That means vaccinations. That means proving you won't be a ward of the state, but you can raise your family on your own dime, and then coming here legally so we're not living in the shadows. But that promise of opportunity is available to all of us. And my parents can look back and say, wow, they took advantage of it. Their kids took advantage of it. And now they have grandkids who will never know that kind of hardship and that kind of sacrifice because of the blessing and opportunity in this country.
1: You're going to make me choke up if you keep going. We've got other things to talk about, but you kind of opened this can of worms, so it's your fault if I go there now. I started noticing probably 25, 30 years ago that my immigrant Black friends oftentimes have a very different view of America and the opportunities that she presents than do my longstanding second, third generation Black friends that are domestically born and did not come here. And first of all, I don't think that you could have come here 41 years ago because you're only like 25 to begin with. But, but aside from that, do you experience that as well? And what can you, what do you attribute the difference to?
2: Absolutely. You know, I grew up going to, you know, schools that were for high achievers where there are a handful of Black students, and the majority of the Black students, which means we're the majority of a minority of a minority, were from either African nations, their parents are from African nations, or they're from Caribbean and Caribbean nations like myself. And our perspective is very different. There is so much opportunity around you if you're willing to put the effort and the time into it. Delay gratification. Maybe you don't get that BMW right away, but you save towards buying a house so that your kids can go to school. And then when you're in retirement, your kids buy you that BMW. That's the kind of mindset that you see. You find among immigrants, black immigrants to this country, whereas black Americans have a lot of grievances. And some of it is understandable. And some of it is because of indoctrination, false indoctrination about the plights of blacks in this country that goes from the founding to the end of slavery, and then skips all of the progress during Reconstruction, skips the fact that the black family was extraordinarily strong with higher marriage rates than even whites in this country during Reconstruction, skips the facts that the first black members of Congress were from the Republican Party, skips all the way to Dr. Martin Luther King and the Civil Rights Movement, skips all of the progress of black communities and the black mobility and black wealth that was being achieved, which was attacked, you know, by whites, certainly. I'm not underplaying that. But there was a lot of progress that blacks had made after slavery, and all of that gets wiped out, doesn't get covered, and we just pick up with civil rights, and then you have the Great Society solutions, which really became problems, and you see the degeneration of so many black families to today. And their solutions are about government, when really it should be about what Booker T. Washington always preached, which was you taking care of yourself. Build your human capital through education, through skills, through entrepreneurship. Build your communities. The church is right in the center of that, helping to build families and keep the community together. And then you can achieve the success that you want, despite the heinous racism and segregation and all of those factors that they face. So you have two competing visions, and a lot of black Americans don't understand a lot of their history, or they only see some parts of their history, and that has that long-term grievance factor that a lot of them have, where now they don't want to celebrate the flag or celebrate 250, the founding of our nation, because to them, America is about oppression, when really it's about opportunity and overcoming these challenges from our founding and afterwards.
1: I saw Joy Reid. I don't know if it was on July 4th, but it was somewhere around there. It may have been the day after, but she was on some podcast or show somewhere, because I don't think she has her show anymore. But prominent African-American female journalist that, you know, was on MSNBC for years. And she was saying something about how she could take no joy in celebrating a country that had built all of its prosperity off of slavery, and how horrible the founding fathers were. And the person that she was on with did not push her, did not test her on any of that. But does she know that well more than 50% of the founders, the signers, were actually anti-slavery to abolitionist, yeah, in terms of their, yes, viewpoints and mindedness? And does she admit that there was always from the very beginning of the Declaration through the signing of the Constitution and the Bill of Rights, there were always voices that were saying we're not living up to the ideal that we're putting forward? I mean, thank God that Madison built into the Constitution this kind of mechanism where we could go back and correct original sins. But, yeah, you know, it took us too long to get there. I feel that strongly as a white, mm-hmm, evangelical male. You know, I should be like the most banished person on the planet. Somehow I still have a show. I don't know how that works. But as that white evangelical male, I feel, yeah, badly that it took us too long to get to that point. But the point is that we did get there. Yeah. And as you said, Reconstruction was an amazing period of yes, history for us. There were so many people that were rewarded for their loyalty and their patriotism, for, you know, doing what was right and fighting for freedom. And then when you get into the 1900s, it is the Democrats that start the Ku Klux Klan. It is the Democrats, yeah, that keep a plank for the Klan in their political platform through into the 1960s, that was still in existence all the way through the 1900s. And yeah, I want so badly people to come to life in America now whether they've lived here three or four generations, whether they're like your family and still somewhat fresh and new and appreciative. I just want everybody to see that we've always been a country that has had some degree of contradiction, but there's always been something where we've sought divine providence and we've sought God's heart on things, and we want to do the right thing. And if we aim for that, it seems aspirational. It seems like we're hitting something that's higher than all of us, better than all of us, will bring a better future about for all of us if we aim for God's ideal. And the backbiting and the bitterness and the rancor, it's just, I want to see that lesson. I want to see God be made greater, and hopefully good things will come of that. Did not expect to have any of this conversation with you this morning, but grateful to. Let's take a break, and when we come back, there's some news on the economic front about Trump accounts, maybe even for grown-ups. We'll talk about it next. Patrice Onwuka is my guest today.

0: with SRN News. I'm Ron Taylor. U.S. military saying today that it ended its latest round of airstrikes on Iran, which included targeting Iran's paramilitary Revolutionary Guard over an attack that killed American troops in Jordan Friday. Central Command in its statement also saying it had hit Iranian military coastal surveillance and air defense facilities, as well as maritime capabilities and missile and drone storage sites. Iran has provided no overall information on its material losses in the campaign. Taylor Farms expanding a voluntary recall of its iceberg lettuce products sourced from central Mexico because of a potential link to the multi-state cyclospora outbreak that has sickened people across the country. The California-based company said products with the potential to be contaminated with the diarrhea-causing parasite were shipped to 27 states, including Texas, Florida, Pennsylvania, and Illinois. This is SRN News.
1: Hello, I'm Jerry Stewart, and this is One Moment in America. 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I'll tell you what I told him after this important message.
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1: Recently, one political candidate asked me for advice regarding his run for office, and I gave him two quotes. The first from William Penn, one of our true patriots and the man known as the father of American liberty. He said, "Remember, right is right, even if everyone is against it, and wrong is wrong, even if everyone is for it." The second quote from my own dad. He said, "The only thing in the middle of the road is yellow stripes and dead armadillos. Son, get out of the middle of the road." My advice to all politicians, stand up for what's right, regardless of your party affiliation, and get out of the middle of the road. I'm Jerry Stewart, and that was One Moment in America.

0: DeLuca is with us from the Independent Women's Forum. IWF.org if you want any of their resources, and I recommend all of them. Patrice, you keep your eye on the economic policy and kind of the impact of economic policies that they have on us as a nation. And I've seen a lot of ads in social media lately on Instagram, seeing a lot of graphics saying, if you enroll your kid in a Trump account and you do the minimum contribution by 18, this is how much they earn. And by 28, this is how much they earn. And then if you do like the maximum, like the 28-year-old's a millionaire by the time they're 28 with the maximum donations. Why are these so popular? And is it true that he's thinking about doing something like that for grownups?
1: So Trump accounts are these tax advantaged accounts that, you know, if your baby was born between the start of 2025 and the end of 2028, they will get a $1,000 grant from the federal government. But these accounts belong to your child. And so they grow over time. The app that you can download, if you go to TrumpAccounts.gov, you download it at an app, very simple, easy process. And you have to be a United States citizen, have to have a social security number, a valid one. But you put that information there, your Trump account is opened in minutes. And if you have that baby, that $1,000 grant is deposited. But it's important because the government also provides financial literacy tools in the app. So you can learn about compound interest. You can learn about savings. You can learn about credit card debt, things like that. And it's meant to be an educational tool for children. They also get to own a piece of America, American companies specifically. And so the way these are designed is that they're funds held by State Street, but they're invested in the stock market. And so theoretically, your child gets to own a piece of Apple. It gets to own a piece of, you know, SpaceX. And imagine over time, you talked about the growth, the compound interest. If you let's say you never add another penny into that account, your 18-year-old child will, at 18, get access to about $27,000. But if you are doing the $5,000 limit, and when I say you, it's parents, Kevin. It can be grandparents who make contributions. Your employer can make contributions or match yours. It can be philanthropists like Dell, like the founder of Dell, who has given over, I think, $250 million for kids from low-income zip codes, putting money into their accounts. Everyone can contribute. And over time, it is remarkable how much those accounts can grow to. Kids can use that towards educational expenses, maybe getting a trade, skills training. They can use it for a down payment on a house or to start a business, or they can just let it continue to sit until retirement. Yeah. So this is, I think, conditioning younger generations to understand that you can own your future. You can have access to American capitalism. It's not a dirty word like the socialists are trying to convince us that it is, but that by ownership, you get to determine your future, not be handed to something from the federal government, which may not be there, aka Social Security.
0: Let me ask you about the kids account one bit further. What if you don't have a newborn? What if your kids are a little bit older when this was introduced? Is there an advantage to still opening accounts for them?
1: Absolutely. Great question. Yes. Any kid under the age of 18 can have a Trump account. So I've set them up for my 6 and 7 year olds. You can still contribute. The $5,000 contribution max annually still applies. And importantly, grandma, instead of sending your kids a toy they're going to break in 2 years for their birthday, put money in the Trump accounts. You know, people can adopt their local soccer team and put $50 in the Trump accounts. Local foundations, community foundations can adopt a school or adopt a kindergarten class and put money in those Trump accounts, and it can grow over time. So it doesn't just have to be a baby. However, only babies, those born between 2025 and 2028, will get that $1,000 grant. And what's great is that you can still also control what companies that you're buying into. You can have some control as an individual or as a parent in where that money is being invested.
0: I mean, it's better than a savings account. So
1: that's right.
0: They're on average about 3% right now. So that's great. All right. So what is the scuttlebutt about Trump adult accounts? What's the concept there?
1: Well, we know that Social Security is moving to insolvency by 2032. I mean, for context, Kevin, think about every U.S. senator in the midterms being reelected. They will be in office by the time Social Security insolvency hits. And when that hits, we're going to see automatic cuts to those Social Security retirees who are getting benefits if nothing gets done. Well, President Trump is, I mean, he's been hesitant to touch Social Security, and he's not. But he's also saying, what can we do? Can we create Trump accounts for adults, which would, again, be tax-advantaged accounts that are in the market, so you're getting the benefit of a stock market that's hitting new highs every single week, it seems like, where individuals can decide where their money goes, in addition to Social Security. And I think the way he's thinking about it, the way Australia's system works, they have something called superannuation, where instead of the government providing your retirement through Social Security, most people's retirement in Australia is through these kind of Trump account style private accounts. And then their social program is very small for just very poor elderly people. And then obviously you can still have your own savings vehicles as well. So it's a three-part leg. And I think it's a way of saying here in America, Social Security is running into insolvency. It is fiscally, it's running out of money. What can we do now? And maybe there's a way to start to phase in something like Trump accounts for adults.
0: I absolutely love it. I hope that they're successful with that. Patrice Onwuka, always appreciate your smiling insights on everything that we have going on. Thank you for sharing your 250 story with us. And have
1: a great week. Thanks. Thanks so much.
0: You got it. Kevin McCullough coming back from Times Square. Don't go anywhere.
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0: welcome back. It's Thursday, and on Thursdays, you know that we enjoy welcoming Shelley Goldberg to the microphone because she has for years reported on parenting, first at New York One and now with that Kevin show for a number of years. And Shelley, we don't try to do anything complicated here. It's just one idea each week that we try to help parents and grandparents do a little bit better job of helping bring up these kids. And this week, I think you're hitting on a really important idea that I think parents really need to pay attention to. In fact, I would argue it's one of the most important ones. You said, can we talk about how we make sure that all the kids get the proper individual attention that they need? And I think when you come from families that have multiple kids, the instinct kind of, and I wouldn't call it laziness, but maybe efficiency, is to just try to be cookie cutter for all of them and to just do everything the same. And that is not the way to go.
1: Thank you for the intro, Kevin. Thank you. Yes. We want to try. I mean, hopefully we love all three of our kids, four of our kids, five of our kids equally. But fair, life is not fair. We're going to try. But there are things that sometimes get in the way. You know, you younger kids, little kids, babies need more attention. You might have a child with special needs, a teenager who's going through something significant that requires our full attention. So life intervenes, but we do want to give them all the individual attention they absolutely need. So first thing I would look for, Kevin, how are your kids letting you know that they don't feel that you're giving them the attention that they need? Number one, are they constantly interrupting conversations? Are they throwing temper tantrums? Are they fighting with each other constantly? Are your kids being overly clingy, not following the McCullough family rules? I would look for signs. Is there something going on here that they're, because be a great detective. Awareness is key here, yeah. Right? Then what can you do as a parent, as a grandparent? Number one, Kevin, for you, make sure you're giving each child at least 10 or 15 minutes of your time. So three kids, that's 45 minutes. It doesn't matter if they're doing an errand with you, playing a board game, reading a book, 15 minutes every night, every day, as much when you get home from Kevin. Number two, schedule special time every month. So if Charlotte was born on January 17th, the 17th of every month, Charlotte gets to spend special time with Dad. Hmm. She goes with you to pick up the pizza. You go on a bike ride. But, you know, maybe use her birth date as a way of figuring out this is her time every month. Jonathan gets this date, blah, blah, blah. Third is, in terms of family activities, make sure that every child has a role to play. Every child feels needed to get this done. So let's look at dinner time. There should be a kid that sets the table, a child that helps bring the food and puts it out on the table, and somebody else that clears the table. So everyone equally is responsible, it's fair, but they're all involved in family activities. Other things you can do is something called practicing active listening. And it simply means that you're really listening. You don't have your phone next to you. You're not glancing at your phone. You're giving eye contact. And the other thing is to pay special attention to the individual interests and gifts that your children have. So I know that Jonathan is very interested in science. I mean, that's the kind of thing. If you know a child is interested in music, I think it's Charlotte who's interested in music. Pay attention to what they're interested in and build on that in terms of conversations, special places that you go. That'll be tremendously helpful. And then in closing, there's something called love languages, the five love languages.
0: Gary Chapman. Gary Chapman wrote them. Yes.
1: Yes, you know all about it. So he has this whole thing for adults, but then he looked at it and said, wait a minute, this really works for kids as well. So he wrote a book for kids. So making it, simplifying this with the basic points, there's five. He suggests that when kids are under four, you really give them a chance to, you interact with them with all five love languages. But as kids get older, they tend to show a preference. And if you know what the preference is, if you're aware and alert and you see what the preferences are, your kids are letting you know how they best feel seen and heard. The five love languages, Kevin, aren't number one. It's physical touch. That's the hugs, the cuddles, the pat on the shoulder, putting your hand in theirs when you walk down in the street. Some kids feel so seen and heard by that, especially younger children. So that's number one. Number two, words of affirmation. That's the praise, not the random praise, but the specific praise where you're letting them know how proud you are, and you want them to be proud of themselves. You say things like, I'm so proud of you, or you must be so proud of yourself, or your room is so neat, Jonathan. But it's the words that convey warmth and love to them. The third are gifts, not store-bought gifts, but finding something special. You might find a gadget, let's say at the office, that you know if you bring that home, Jonathan might see the science implications in that and really enjoyed what you brought and you thought about him to bring this home to him. There's acts of service, which basically means helping your kids with things that they're doing, like picking out books at the library or tidying up their backpack, helping them with lunch, you know, put together a sandwich. And the last is just quality time. There are kids that just want more of your time because they want you to get to know who they are.
0: Mm-hmm.
1: So, Kevin, your thoughts about all of this?
0: Well, real quickly, I think that this is one of the most important things that you can do. Kids need FaceTime, and they need to know that is a safe space, and it's a welcoming space to have that FaceTime with that parent. And the more that you engage it, the more they flourish, the better they do. And I can just say that because I have three very different ones. And regardless of the differences of their interests or where they're at, they always appreciate dad asking, tell me about your day. What happened today? What was the highlight? How did you respond to it? What did you do? What would you like to do differently? Whatever the most, curious thing I can ask about their day always seems to unlock a different layer. And I would really encourage people to do it. Shelley, always appreciate your insights. Thank you for being here.
1: Thank you, Kevin. We'll continue with this.
0: Kevin McCullough coming back. Don't go anywhere.
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2: All right, Kevin McCullough, glad to have you with us. I just got logged on and tried something that I've been telling you about. I logged in to Dominion.chat. I got my service set up for that. And I got to tell you, if you've used any of the other chat devices, you're going to love this. Especially if you're a person of values, of morality, of a Christian worldview. You know that artificial intelligence, AI, is on nearly every device. In fact, if you take your phone out and you look at the apps that are on there, nearly every single one of those apps are going to say, try our new AI help model, try our AI option, try our AI this, try our AI that. And every one of them are going to be trained on different models of AI that are going to give you different kinds of information back. And the guys at Dominion were sitting there a few months ago and they said, you know what, we've got all of these tools that are telling us what all of the advice on all the planet has to say, except the most important one, the Christian worldview, the biblical standard. What is the godliest way to go about seeking information that you can? And so they went to work, and the brilliant people that they are, they have now produced the first AI chat that helps you do all the things that ChatGPT and Claude and those other guys help you do. But they don't just serve back to you a perspective that you want to hear. They actually speak truth. So if you have questions about sexuality or biblical living or things that are, you know, whatever, they will help you come to a biblical understanding of that decision. But it will also do all the stuff that AI does. It'll help you proofread papers. It'll help you fix your refrigerator. It'll help you do all the stuff that AI has become known for and famous for now. And friends, I'm just going to tell you, your kids, whether you like AI or not, is not the issue. Your kids are going to use it. It is going to be a part of everybody's life. Dominion.chat is a tool, especially for faith-based people, that they're going to be incredibly thankful for, because you're going to be able to trust the information that it gives you. Dominion.chat. Someone tried to put the Dominion in the URL last week. Don't do that. Just the word Dominion, D-O-M-I-N-I-O-N, Dominion.chat. That's all you need in the URL. It'll pull up the home screen and you can go from there. Dominion.chat. Check it out for yourself. 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And coming soon, I'm going to be able to tell you about how you can win a complimentary one-year subscription to Dominion.chat, because we're going to give, I think, 100 of them away. So be listening for that. But go check it out for yourself first, Dominion.chat, Dominion.chat. And glad that they're part of that Kevin Show, and thankful that they've stepped up and said, we want to sponsor what Kevin's doing. It's I believe that technology is important. And I believe it's really important for Christians to understand technology. You don't have to be a fan of it. You don't even have to like it. But I think it is incumbent upon us to certainly understand it and understand the ramifications of what it does for the people that we love. 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
4: With SRN News, I'm Ron Taylor. The U.S. military said today it had ended its latest round of airstrikes on Iran, which included targeting its Iran's military Revolutionary Guard over an attack that killed American troops in Jordan Friday. Central Command in its statement also said that it hit Iranian military coastal surveillance and air defense facilities, maritime capabilities, and missile and drone storage sites. Iran has provided no overall information on its material losses in the American campaign. Former Deputy National Secretary Advisor KT McFarland is weighing in on election integrity concerns.
5: Following President Trump's address on election integrity, former Deputy National Security Advisor KT McFarland says foreign adversaries are increasingly using technology and social media to influence Americans and shape public opinion.
6: One great strength of America is our elections, right? We choose our own leaders. But it's in some ways the greatest weakness, especially in an era of social media, because they can scramble with our brains, whether it's China using TikTok to feed a certain narrative. So they're it's like a disinformation campaign.
5: McFarland appeared on Salem News Channel with Larry O'Connor. Willie Nelson, The White House.
4: A massive fire underway in Norway.
7: Authorities say the largest residential fire in modern Norwegian history has destroyed over 100 homes. The fire started Friday in a townhouse in Drammen, about 21 miles southwest of Oslo. The fire then spread to nearby forests. As firefighters continue to battle the blaze, the Norwegian Directorate for Civil Protection confirmed that it is the largest fire of its kind in modern times for Norway. NRK, Norway's public broadcaster, says hundreds of people have evacuated to a center. So far, no residents are reported missing. I'm Lisa Dwyer.
4: Toxic smoke from Canadian wildfires is pushing further into the U.S. This is SRN News. A bizarre and troubling case out of Canada.
8: Some might call it a sign of the times. A homosexual couple is suing the surrogate mother they employed for refusing to abort their baby because tests indicated the child might have a cleft lip and other birth defects. The two men have filed suit against the woman in what amounts to a wrongful birth case. In fact, the child was born healthy with only one minor birth defect and is expected to live a healthy life. The two men are seeking $600,000 in damages. Michael Harrington reporting.
4: A new APNORC poll finds that many Jewish Americans feel unsafe in the United States, with a majority saying they feel less safe than they did before the Hamas October 7, 2023 attack on Israel. The findings highlight the vulnerability that many Jewish adults in the U.S. feel as bipartisan support for Israel erodes and significant divides emerge within the Jewish community about what constitutes anti-Semitism. This is SRN News. The Trump administration is changing how long foreign journalists can stay and work in the U.S.
9: The Department of Homeland Security says it's shortening visas for most foreign journalists to 240 days, down from stays of up to 5 years. Journalists from China will face even stricter limits, with visas capped at 90 days, prompting Beijing to warn of possible reciprocal countermeasures. While visas can still be extended, the change has raised concerns over press freedom. Advocates for foreign journalists say the shorter timeframes will make it harder for them to live and work in the U.S. Homeland Security says the change is necessary to better vet visa holders.
4: Health workers in northern Nigeria say more children are relapsing into malnutrition and psych knock-on effects from the war in the Mideast. The region is already under pressure for an insurgency crisis. The conflict in the Middle East has worsened food security for millions, especially children. More online at srnnews.com.
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11: In 1862, Abraham Lincoln signed the Morrill Act, helping states create colleges focused on agriculture, mechanics, science, and practical education. The principle was not centralized control, it was opportunity. Lincoln's Morrill Act reminds us that America can support education without surrendering education to Washington. Why did it matter? Because a free nation needs citizens equipped to work, build, steward, and govern themselves. Scripture gives work a sacred weight. In Genesis, God placed man in the garden to work it and to keep it. Proverbs honors the one who works his land. Paul warns against idleness and calls believers to earn their bread. Why does that still matter today? Because education should form capable people under God, not dependent subjects under bureaucracy.
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I need your prayers, financial support, so let me count on you. Thank you, and God bless you, friend. Welcome to the broadcast of Yankee Arnold Ministries. I am coming to you live from the broadcast studio right here in Tampa, Florida. I have something special for you today, and I hope that you'll enjoy. You see, the last 2 years has been a little on the rough side for my wife and I. See, we've been married, and June the 8th was 66 years. And she's had a rough 2 years because 2 years ago she had a heart attack. Then she had two strokes. And then just 2 months ago, she broke her leg, her femur bone. So she's been laid up. So anything that affects my wife affects me. But sometimes people ask me, how do y'all manage to keep going and keep smiling and keep serving the Lord? Well, it's really pretty easy. You see, I wrote a song on our 50th anniversary, and it was entitled, We Saw the Rainbow Through the Rain. See, to be able to see the rainbow through the rain means you're able to see the promises of God through all of your troubles, your trials, your tribulations, your heartaches and your griefs. You see further than you've ever seen before. You see through those things. You know they're only temporary. So I wrote this song, and I hope that you'll enjoy it. Now I'm going to let you know that at the beginning of most of my radio broadcast, you'll hear this music. Well, it's the music that I wrote years ago, but my son put together for me. But my wife and I, we sung this song. We saw the rainbow through the rain. I hope that you'll enjoy it. And also that I'm going to be presenting some songs that I had the privilege to put together to sing. And so I want you to know that I have enjoyed all the time that God has given to me to live. You know, when you get to live to be almost 85 years old, you had a chance to do a lot of things. I didn't want to waste my life. I've tried my best to stay busy, to have a positive outlook. And it's not just having a good positive viewpoint on things. It's having a biblical viewpoint on things. It makes a lot of difference. But here's the song that I wrote, and one that you might remember, the little jingle, We Saw the Rainbow Through the Rain.

We're having a special at this time. We hope you'll also enjoy. Our pastor and his wife, Betty, and Larry has a song for us. And we're going to ask them to come down and sing, and I know you'll enjoy it.

0: This is the ending of the broadcast. I want to say thank you so much for supporting Yankee Arnold Ministries. Hope you enjoyed these older hymns that I love and enjoyed putting together for you. Hope that you will tune in again to the next broadcast. So thank you, and God bless you, friend. And keep looking up.
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3: Friend, one day it will happen. 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
1: With SRN News, I'm Ron Taylor. The U.S. military said today it had ended its latest round of airstrikes on Iran, which included targeting its Iran's military Revolutionary Guard over an attack that killed American troops in Jordan Friday. Central Command in its statement also said that it hit Iranian military coastal surveillance and air defense facilities, maritime capabilities, and missile and drone storage sites. Iran has provided no overall information on its material losses in the American campaign. Former Deputy National Secretary Advisor KT McFarland is weighing in on election integrity concerns.
2: Following President Trump's address on election integrity, former Deputy National Security Advisor Katie McFarland says foreign adversaries are increasingly using technology and social media to influence Americans and shape public opinion.
3: One great strength of America is our elections, right? We choose our own leaders. But it's in some ways the greatest weakness, especially in an era of social media, because they can scramble with our brains, whether it's China using TikTok to feed a certain narrative. So it's like a disinformation campaign.
2: McFarland appeared on Salem News Channel with Larry O'Connor. Willie Nelson, The White House.
1: A massive fire underway in Norway.
4: Authorities say the largest residential fire in modern Norwegian history has destroyed over 100 homes. The fire started Friday in a townhouse in Drammen, about 21 miles southwest of Oslo. The fire then spread to nearby forests. As firefighters continue to battle the blaze, the Norwegian Directorate for Civil Protection confirmed that it is the largest fire of its kind in modern times for Norway. NRK, Norway's public broadcaster, says hundreds of people have evacuated to a center. So far, no residents are reported missing. I'm Lisa Dwyer.
1: Toxic smoke from Canadian wildfires is pushing further into the U.S. This is SRN News. A bizarre and troubling case out of Canada.
5: Some might call it a sign of the times. A homosexual couple is suing the surrogate mother they employed for refusing to abort their baby because tests indicated the child might have a cleft lip and other birth defects. The two men have filed suit against the woman in what amounts to a wrongful birth case. In fact, the child was born healthy with only one minor birth defect and is expected to live a healthy life. The two men are seeking $600,000 in damages. Michael Harrington reporting.
1: A new APNORC poll finds that many Jewish Americans feel unsafe in the United States, with a majority saying they feel less safe than they did before the Hamas October 7, 2023 attack on Israel. The findings highlight the vulnerability that many Jewish adults in the U.S. feel as bipartisan support for Israel erodes and significant divides emerge within the Jewish community about what constitutes anti-Semitism. This is SRN News. The Trump administration is changing how long foreign journalists can stay and work in the U.S.
6: The Department of Homeland Security says it's shortening visas for most foreign journalists to 240 days, down from stays of up to 5 years. Journalists from China will face even stricter limits, with visas capped at 90 days, prompting Beijing to warn of possible reciprocal countermeasures. While visas can still be extended, the change has raised concerns over press freedom. Advocates for foreign journalists say the shorter timeframes will make it harder for them to live and work in the U.S. Homeland Security says the change is necessary to better vet visa holders.
1: Health workers in northern Nigeria say more children are relapsing into malnutrition and psych knock-on effects from the war in the Mideast. The region is already under pressure for an insurgency crisis. The conflict in the Middle East has worsened food security for millions, especially children. More online at srnnews.com.
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7: The world is a confusing place. 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People of other faiths often seem more Christian than Christians. Are they going to heaven? Are you? Does God know you, care about you, hear your prayers? Is the Bible true? Why doesn't everyone believe in God? Welcome to Faith Answers with Pastor Gary Roy, pastor of Colonial Oaks Baptist Church in Sarasota. 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
8: This is the day the Lord has made. We will rejoice and be glad in it. Hey, welcome to Faith Answers. I'm Pastor Gary here at Colonial Oaks Baptist Church in Sarasota. And we're so glad you tuned in today to the broadcast and hope you'll get a blessing out of the Word of God today. Well, listen, last weekend we had beach baptism, and boy, did we have a wonderful time. We had 11 folks that were baptized at Turtle Beach in Sarasota here on Siesta Key. And wow, we had about 70 people show up for a service on the beach. So it was a time to celebrate and worship the Lord and thank Him for our salvation through Jesus Christ, our Savior. Well, we're going to listen to a message on baptism today, and I hope it'll touch your heart because, you know, many times people look at baptism as just maybe a ritual. Well, it's more than that. It's declaring your relationship with God through Jesus Christ the Lord. And Jesus said, be baptized in the name of Him and to be buried in the likeness of His death and raised in the likeness of His resurrection to walk in newness of life. All right, we're going to get into that message this morning, and glad you tuned in. I want to go to the Lord in prayer right now, and you may have something on your heart that you need prayer for. I want you to think about that, and then we'll get into our message right after we pray. All right, let's pray together. Father in heaven, it's so good to be sharing the word on this broadcast today, and Lord, to have all of our listeners tuned in to Faith Answers broadcast radio program. And Lord, we're here to magnify your name. We're here to lift up the name of Jesus and give honor and glory to you. So Lord, bless every need out there. I know our listeners have things on their minds and maybe a prayer need right now, and they're thinking about that. Lord, you know what it is, and we just lay it at your feet and ask for your grace and your strength and that thy will be done. So, Father, bless this day now. We give you all the praise and all the thanks for what you're going to do, and we pray this in Jesus' name. Amen. All right, here's a message called Believer's Baptism.
9: Baptism. How important is baptism? Well, we're going to talk about that today. And the beauty of it all is tonight at 6 o'clock when we meet out at Turtle Beach. Now, directions. If you know Siesta Key, if you're coming out, you know, off the South Bridge, okay, you got to go left to go to Turtle Beach. And then you go all the way down there, go to Turtle Beach, go in there, and watch this. You go in, you come to the Gulf of America, you make a left. Did you get that? And you make a left, and you go all the way down, and there's a boat ramp. It's a visual. And right across the street, that's where we're at. We're going to have people out there going like this. Come on down. Now, let me ask you something. Who is being baptized this evening? Would you please stand up if you're in the congregation here? Amen. Woo! Thank you. Thank you. And I know I have a gentleman coming from Tampa who's a radio listener, and he's driving down tonight and is going to be baptized. So all in all, when everybody gets there, it'll be 14 people. And hallelujah. And right now, the Lord told the weatherman, no rain. I'm sending Sahara dust over here so you'll have a dry evening. Now, that's not in the context of Scripture, so don't. Anyway, thank you, Lord. Today, we're going to talk about what that means. Believers' baptism. I want to make this abundantly clear. Baptism does not save you. You get baptized because you are saved. Amen? It follows salvation in the Lord Jesus Christ. That's why we call it believer's baptism. Because many times people get it mixed up and they say, well, for instance, let me give you a verse of scripture here in the Bible where it says in Acts 2, verse 38, I'm sure you know this verse. And in Acts 2, verse 38, it says here, Peter said to them, repent and let every one of you be baptized in the name of Jesus Christ for the remission of sins. You shall receive the gift of the Holy Spirit. Now, there's a two process here. Repent and be baptized. First of all, you get saved, then you get baptized. Amen? Case closed. I'll tell you a story about a little old lady that was living by herself, and she was a strong Christian woman, believed in prayer, and she was very powerful in her prayer life. Well, one night, these two burglars thought that they'd just walk into the house and take everything she had because she couldn't help herself. Well, the two burglars came in, and she started yelling out, Acts 2:38, Acts 2:38, Acts 2:38. They got scared to death, and they ran down to the police station and turned themselves in. And the policeman said, why did you do that? I mean, you're talking about this little old lady living by herself. She's quoting you something. And he said, no. She said she had two axes and a 38. That'll keep the burglars out, right? Amen? Let's stand and take our Bibles and turn to Acts chapter 8, and I'm going to be getting, reading in verse number 29. And standing in reverence to the reading of the Word of God today, we find this beautiful story before us. It's about an evangelist, and the evangelist was named Philip. This evangelist was spoken to by God to go out into the desert and prepare a message and help someone come to know the Lord as their Savior. Well, the evangelist, you know, most evangelists like big crowds. This man had an audience of one. And off in the distance, the Lord said, see that man over there in a chariot. Now, the chariot, he was riding back. He was really a special individual. He represented the queen and so on. And long story short, he's over there reading his Bible. He's reading the scriptures in the Old Testament. And he had just come from worship. Well, Philip goes over there and encounters him. And the story gets really good. This is how God leads you to someone who needs Christ. In verse number 29 here in Acts chapter 8. Verse 29, it says, then the Spirit said to Philip, go near and overtake this chariot. So Philip ran to him and heard him reading the prophet Isaiah and said, do you understand what you are reading? And he said, how can I unless someone guides me? And he asked Philip to come up and sit with him. The place in the scripture which he read was this. He was led as a sheep to the slaughter, and as a lamb before his shearers is silent. So he opened not his mouth. And in his humiliation, his justice was taken away. And who will declare his generation? For his life is taken from the earth. So the eunuch answers Philip and said, I ask you, of whom does the prophet say this, of himself or some other man? In other words, who is he talking about? And as a good evangelist would say, I'm glad you asked that question. Verse 35, then Philip opened his mouth and began at this scripture and preached Jesus to him. Oh man, you know, Isaiah 53 is quite a chapter about Jesus and his crucifixion and his sacrifice for our sin. Now, as they went down the road, they came to some water. And the eunuch said, see, here is water. What hinders me from being baptized? Then Philip said, if you believe with all your heart, you may. And he answered and said, I believe that Jesus Christ is the Son of God. So he commanded the chariot to stand still, and both Philip and the eunuch went down into the water, and he baptized him. Now when they came up out of the water, the Spirit of the Lord caught Philip away, so that the eunuch saw him no more, and he went on his way rejoicing. Wow, what a story. And the beauty of it all is that somewhere between the lines, this good preacher not only led him to Christ, but somewhere in there told him, hey, you need to follow the Lord in believer's baptism. See, here's water. What's stopping me from being baptized? And the only thing that would stop a person in the reality of it is if you didn't believe that Jesus Christ is the Son of God. Let's pray. Father, thank you for the word today. Lord, everything we need is right here in this blessed book, the Holy Bible. And Lord, I just pray that you'll speak to our hearts, and may all the distractions of our mind be set aside so that we receive what you have for us individually here today. How important it is that we become a follower of Jesus Christ. So, Father, I just want to pray your blessing now upon the word. Speak to us in a mighty way. In Jesus' name we pray. Amen. Thank you. Please be seated. Don't go in that woman's house. She's got two axes and a 38. Amen. I can recall wonderful experiences of baptizing people. As a matter of fact, back in about 2014, we went to Israel, and our son Brian and I were over there. And one of the most blessed experiences I had was being baptized in the Jordan River. I mean, that is something else, right, Lee? I almost lost Lee in the Jordan, man. The current was flowing, man. But the beauty of it was the representation of Jesus Christ, the Son of God. Jesus, by the way, was baptized. Did you know that? Yeah. But he wasn't baptized to get rid of sin or anything like that. It wasn't ceremonial. It was to identify with you and me. He is the sinless Son of God. John the Baptist had a kind of an issue with, you know, you want me to baptize you? You ought to be baptizing me. And he said, there's an identification issue going on here because Jesus came to identify with us through the baptism that he had. We identify with Jesus Christ through the baptism we have. Why is it important? Because God set it up that way. That's right. God made it. That's the way it is. And it is a picture of the death, burial, and resurrection of Jesus Christ. Now, my experiences with baptizing folks, it gets interesting. When we were in North Carolina, we always went to the lake to baptize. And I remember one particular Sunday that it was going to rain. But there was no thunder and lightning at all. It was just going to rain. And so I had rounded up, I don't know, maybe 15 people or so, and we were going to head out to the lake, and everybody's going to sit in their car while the rain was even coming down, and, you know, flashlights, blowhorns, we were out there baptizing in the lake. And I had one individual that was going to be baptized, and they said, you know, Pastor, it's raining today. And I said, yeah. They said, aren't you afraid we're going to get wet? I said, well, today you'll get the twofold baptism. You'll get the Methodist one and the Baptist one, the sprinkling and the dunking. Amen. So besides that, we had other experiences. I had a big guy named Al, and he was about 6'8", and it wasn't that warm at the lake. And Al was a very quiet man, very quiet. And so I said, Al, you believe Jesus died for your sins, was buried, and rose again? Yes, I do. And I put him under that water, and the water was probably maybe 65, 70 degrees. And we came up out of that water, and he went, whoa! I said, you're filled with the Spirit. He said, no, the water's cold. Amen. We were over at our other campus, Debbie and Mark, you remember this. And I can't remember the lady's name, and it was the first lady I baptized over there in Cattleman. And she was so afraid. She said, I don't know if, you know, am I going to come up out of the water? I said, I have not lost one yet, so that's okay. But when I got into the baptistry and before she got down there, I saw a lizard go by. And my son Brian was up there helping me with the baptisms. And I was just speaking to the crowd, and I went like this. Nobody saw my hand move. Well, that lizard went and just missed his ear, man, hit the wall. And that lady never, ever, ever saw that lizard, or she would have never gotten baptized, I think. But in the seriousness of this, the beauty of baptism is there because Jesus said so. If Jesus said so, that's enough for me. Go on to all the world and baptize. Make disciples, baptizing them. And so we find the obedience of baptism being because this is what God says. Now, the first step in being a follower of Jesus Christ, if I'm going to be a disciple of Christ, I'm going to be one of his students. I'm going to be a learner. I'm going to be a follower. The Lord said, baptism. Identify with me first. You know, get your ID. When you go to school or whatever, they give you a student ID. But your ID, your identification as a believer is through a outward testimony of your death, burial, and resurrection, what Jesus did for you. I am crucified with Christ, nevertheless I live. And it's not I, but Christ who lives in me. So when we come to this eunuch who had just been up, you know, up there doing business for the queen and so on, he's on the road and he's reading the scripture, and where he's reading is all about the death of Christ, the Son of God, for the remission of sins. So when all of this was going on, there was an obedience factor that fell into place about baptism. Now, let me just say this real quickly. There are two ordinances of the church. I use the word ordinance because that's important. It's an ordinance. It's a command. And obeying the ordinance does not add to your salvation. Although, because you are saved, we follow the Lord's command. One is the Lord's Supper. We partake of the Lord's Supper. That's an ordinance for the church. The second is baptism. And I can't emphasize this enough. The great spiritual experience it is to be baptized. After we were saved, Sherry and I got baptized over at Temple Baptist Church here in Sarasota. Yeah, Pastor Wheeler. I never forget that. And but the experience of that was because we did it for the Lord, to follow him. And just as when Jesus was baptized, he said, "This is my beloved Son in whom I'm well pleased." It pleases the Lord when we follow him in baptism. It pleases the Lord. Number one, that's the important part. So here we find they're on the road now. And this is part of the discipleship. Then Philip opened his mouth and, beginning at this scripture, preached Jesus to him. And that's what it's all about. Believer, being a believer first. And as they went down the road, they came to some water. And the eunuch said, "See, here is water. What hinders me from being baptized?" You want to be a candidate for baptism? Get saved. Amen. Now, I've said this before and I'll say it again. I had a gentleman one time come to me. He was all, man, he was nervous as all get out. He said, "So what can I pray for you about?" He said, "I need to be baptized. I need to be baptized." I said, "Great. But let me ask you a question. Are you saved?" He said, "I will be once I get in that baptistry." Put the brakes on. I said, "Wait a minute, sir. First of all, if I put you in that baptistry," he said, "Yeah, and all my sins will get washed away." I said, "We'll have a dirty parking lot when we drain this thing." I said, "Without being saved,

0: 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And at 10:30 a.m., we come on live. You'll see the entire service. And also on YouTube, yep, you can go there and go to Colonial Oaks Baptist Church. See our little logo there of the two trees. 10:30 a.m., we're live on YouTube. And then our website, mycobc.org. And you'll find all kinds of information there about the church, about our services and upcoming events and so on. So anyway, there's the information there. Now, where are we located? We are located at 6901 Bee Ridge Road here in Sarasota. And if you're traveling the interstate, you take exit 207 and go east about 3/4 of a mile. You go come to a roundabout. And then right after that, you'll see the entrance to the church by the church sign. And we're at 6901 Bee Ridge Road. So there's the directions to that. And by the way, I forgot to mention during the week, we have a wonderful Wednesday night Bible study and prayer meeting time beginning at 6 p.m. Yeah, that takes place in our chapel. Once again, we have a time of prayer and then studying the Word of God. We're in the book of Psalms right now in the 119th Psalm. We'll be there for a little while because that's quite a long one. But great, great, great Bible study and fellowship. So Wednesday nights at 6 o'clock, join us. Then, of course, when we have special events coming up, we have a ladies' fellowship. We have, oh, by the way, the ladies are going on a wonderful excursion trip to the Holocaust Museum coming up. So stay tuned for more information there as well. Now, when all that said, I want to remind you of our broadcast. Of course, you know we're out there on the radio stations and also on letstalkfaith.com. 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And also on that media page is sermons where you'll find the live broadcast Sunday morning at 10:30 a.m. Well, we've got a lot going on here at Colonial Oaks, and one thing we want to always make sure of is that we give total glory to the Lord our God through Jesus Christ, and that's what we do. We preach the gospel, and we have wonderful songs. We're traditional and with life, man, and I praise God for our great congregation here of believers in Jesus. And by the way, when people come, they, if they're not saved, they have an opportunity to hear that message of salvation and come to know Jesus as their Lord and Savior. All right, well, this is all we have time for on this half. We got to take a station break, and I want to remind you, we got more to come in the second half, so don't go away, because we're going to be right back.
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0: With SRN News, I'm Ron Taylor. The U.S. military said today it has ended its latest round of airstrikes on Iran, which included targeting Iran's paramilitary Revolutionary Guard over an attack that killed American troops in Jordan Friday. Central Command in its statement also said that it hit Iran military coastal surveillance and air defense facilities, maritime capabilities, and missile and drone storage sites. Iran has provided no overall information on its material losses. Iran says it's suspending its commitments under the interim deal with the U.S.
1: An Iranian negotiator says Tehran has suspended its commitments under the interim deal with the United States as both countries exchange strikes aimed at infrastructure and military targets. The battle over the Strait of Hormuz has intensified, with Iran striking a plant for drinking water in Kuwait. Iran's deputy foreign minister told state TV that the U.S. has violated its commitments under the deal that was signed about a month ago, and now Iran is no longer implementing them. I'm Donna Warder.
0: Federal health officials have identified lettuce from Mexico served by Taco Bell locations across five states as a source of the widespread outbreak of diarrhea-causing parasite cyclospora.
2: The Centers for Disease Control and Prevention confirmed the source and warned consumers not to eat shredded iceberg lettuce from Taco Bell restaurants in Indiana, Kentucky, Michigan, Ohio, and West Virginia. Officials have identified a single supplier of the lettuce. The federal warnings to consumers didn't identify the company, but a federal official who was briefed on the investigation and not authorized to discuss it told the AP it was Taylor Farms in Salinas, California. I'm Haya Pinchwani.
0: Police in Utah say five members of a family have been found dead after flooding near a campground. Wayne County Sheriff's deputies called the Sunglow Campground less than 2 miles from Bicknell. This is SRN News. The Pew Research Center asks Americans about the Ten Commandments.
3: The question is, should public schools display the Decalogue in classrooms? Turns out the country is pretty evenly split on the issue. 50% say yes, 48% say no. White evangelical Protestants are the group most likely to favor posting the commandments in the schools. 83% like the idea. Black Protestants come in next at 64%, followed by Catholics at 56%, and then white mainline Protestants at 52%. Michael Harrington reporting.
0: Two boys who were seeking to play on girls' sports teams in New Hampshire have withdrawn their lawsuit. The action comes in the wake of the June ruling by the Supreme Court upholding state bans on males playing against females in school sports. The teenagers first challenged President Trump's executive order barring federal funding for schools that allow boys to play on girls' teams, later amending their complaint to target New Hampshire's ban on the practice. This is SRN News. Officials say a bird strike may have brought down a New York City helicopter last year.
4: The National Transportation Safety Board says evidence and witness reports suggest that a sightseeing helicopter that crashed into the Hudson River last year struck several birds before plummeting into the river, killing a Siemens business CEO from Spain, his family, and the pilot. The helicopter took off from a downtown heliport, flying north along the Manhattan skyline before heading towards the Statue of Liberty. Less than 18 minutes into the flight, parts of the aircraft were seen tumbling into the water. I'm Lisa Dwyer.
0: President Trump is set to present the World Cup trophy of the winner of today's final between Argentina and Spain, but in his eyes, the real victor of the world's premier soccer tournament is the United States. From the start, this year's World Cup faced challenges and backlash. Mexican President Claudia Sheinbaum and Canadian Prime Minister is on hand for the event, too. This is SRN News.
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6: Today, expect heavy showers and thunderstorms originating from a tropical rainstorm. This precipitation, while beneficial, could lead to flash flooding. The high will reach 90 degrees. Tonight will be mostly cloudy with a few showers and thunderstorms from the same tropical system, with a low temperature of 80 degrees. Tomorrow will bring cloudy and humid conditions, along with more showers and thunderstorms from the tropical rainstorm. The high will be around 90 degrees. I'm meteorologist Jason Caterina. That's your exclusive AccuWeather forecast on AM 930, The Answer.
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8: Hello and welcome back to Faith Answers. We're so glad you stuck around for our second half of the message on believers' baptism. I'm Pastor Gary from Colonial Oaks Baptist Church here in Sarasota. And once again, it's a delight to share the Word of God with you. Well, we were into a sermon about believers' baptism. And you know, it's an important part of our walk with God. It doesn't save us, but it sure does identify us on who we are. And you know, when you're following the Lord, it's a joy to be a part of His family. And you know, I look at it this way. I'm a learner. I'm a disciple of Jesus Christ. And you never stop learning. But the very first step of obedience to follow Him is believers' baptism. So we're talking more about that and what that means out of Acts chapter 8 with Philip and the eunuch and all of that. So I'm glad you stayed with us because we're going to do our second half now. And I'm going to pick up where we left off. So here we go with believers' baptism.
9: We're not going to do it an unbiblical way. And you know what I like about folks who come to me and say, you know, when I was young, I got sprinkled. Well, we're not going to have baptism in a rainstorm, but baptism is by immersion. Why? Because Jesus was buried. We are buried in the likeness of His death. And we come up out of that water, we're raised in the likeness of His resurrection. My brother Leon one time told me, he said, when he got saved, he went to the pastor and he got baptized. He said, and I took the Nesty plunge. Remember that commercial? I don't know who, I miss my brother, amen. But he's up in heaven rejoicing with the Lord and with loved ones. But here's the point. It's more than just some action here. This is a representation of our faith in Christ. Now, you see, he says, look, there's water. What's stopping me from being baptized? And so the identification process comes into this in verse number 37. And Philip, in verse 37, says, if you believe with all your heart, you may. Got a lot of people that want to be baptized. We just want to make sure you're saved first. Amen? And the point of the matter is, what does all that involve? If you confess with your mouth the Lord Jesus and believe in your heart God raised Him from the dead, you will be saved. We believe first, then we are baptized. And believing is what Christ did on that cross, and when He shed His precious blood to wash away our sin. And you know what? The moment, listen carefully, the moment you confess Christ sincerely from your heart, you have a spiritual baptism. Scripture says we are baptized into Him through salvation. Something spiritual took place when you were born again into the kingdom of God. That's when the Holy Spirit come in. And here's another one. You might want to jot this down. When you got saved and legitimately truly got saved, the Holy Spirit came in, and you got all the Holy Spirit that you're ever going to need and have in your life. You just need to let Him have His way after that. So when I got saved, I got all the Holy Spirit that's going to come into me. I didn't get bits and pieces and all this other stuff. And so it's by His leadership and by that spiritual baptism that we identify outwardly about what something happened inwardly. Got it? Amen? That's what the Bible says. Amen? I love it. Somebody says, where'd you get that from? Scripture? Well, I don't know if I believe that. Well, bless your pointed little head, my friend. Listen, in all of this now, here's what we come up with. Obedience to the Lord's command. You'll hear this tonight, folks getting baptized. In obedience to the Lord's command, I baptize you in the name of the Father, Son, and the Holy Spirit. And so where do we get that from? Well, I'm going to pull this up real quick. In Matthew chapter 28, this is so, so important that we understand what the Great Commission is all about. So when I look at the Matthew 28 verses, and it says in verse 17, and they saw him, worshiped him, but some doubted. And then Jesus came and spoke to them saying, all authority has been given to me in heaven and on earth. Go therefore and make disciples of all nations, baptizing them in the name of the Father and of the Son and of the Holy Spirit, teaching them to observe all things that I've commanded you. And lo, I'm with you always, even to the end of the age. There's a step process here. First of all, make disciples. And the born again is the beginning. Then baptism is the identification. And then teaching them is the discipleship. Baptism is the beginning of your walk with God. It's identification. I love it when we're out in public and we have baptism services. Because what that just tells everybody, I'm telling the world, I belong to Jesus. Amen. Oh, what a testimony. And Philip said to him, if you believe with all your heart, you may. And he answered and said, I believe that Jesus Christ is the Son of God. Now, if you believe that Jesus Christ is the Son of God this morning, say amen.
10: Oh, I love it.
9: What a sound. I'm identifying with Christ. And what did Christ do for us? God so loved the world that he gave his only begotten Son, that whosoever believeth in him will not perish but have everlasting life. I will glory in the cross. Beautiful song this morning. So much meaning to that. It's the cross on which he died. We acknowledge the person on that cross who is Jesus Christ, the Son of God. And if he hadn't gone to the cross, we would all be in trouble today. Without that sacrifice for sin, where would you be today? Oh, you'd say, I have a religion. There's a lot of people have religion. You can have religion all your life and never go to heaven. But if you've got Christ, he's taken away the sin so that on his righteousness, you can enter glory. That's my identification. And you know what I'm glad about? Jesus died on the cross for my sin, was buried, and 3 days later, he rose from the dead. Yes, he did. There's all kinds of evidence for this, that Jesus rose from the dead. And he rose, and then he was on earth for about 40 days, preaching to people, meeting up with people, having breakfast on the beach, all kinds of things. Jesus showed himself for 40 days in his glorified, resurrected body. And then he was ascended on that 40th day. He went up into heaven. And the angel said, this same Jesus is coming again. On the 50th day, we have Pentecost. We have the birth of the church. But Jesus said, I go and prepare a place for you. And if I go and prepare a place for you, I will come again and receive you to myself, that where I am, there you may be also. I woke up about 3 o'clock this morning and I thought about that. I thought, wouldn't it be grand today to have a time out at the beach and have baptism? And all of a sudden you hear the trumpet sound, the dead in Christ rise, and we're out of here on the rapture of the church. I don't want to stick around. I want to keep winning people to Christ, but I want to see the Lord's coming in my lifetime. Amen. And that's possible. So, man, it might be 6:30, 6:45 by that time. That's all right. You know, there's nothing to rush home to. You're just going to have leftovers anyhow, right? Amen. I'm going to stop by Publix and see how many people I can rattle when I walk in there. And they say, hey, what are you? Hey, I love your shirt, man. Jesus saves. Amen. Did that last year. It's amazing how people want to hear the gospel. So, well, it's a post-Christian era. It's not post-Christian. This is a time to ramp it up. Let's tell people about the Lord. And the identification is through that baptism. Now, this is a big word, commitment of baptism. We have the obedience of baptism because the Lord said so. I'm just going to do what he says, and I, I rejoice in that. I find joy in doing what the Lord says. And then we have identification. I want to be one of His. I'm not ashamed of the gospel of Christ. It's the power of salvation. Folks, we need to be people that don't let the world intimidate us. Well, you know, you can't talk about Jesus around here. That just stirs me up to talk more. Jesus, Jesus, Jesus. Amen? And that's what it's about, testimony. And then the word commitment. You know, in the Great Commission, it says, teaching them to observe all things whatsoever I've commanded you. There's got to be this is a lifelong commitment. This isn't, well, you know, I got saved and baptized, and I don't know if I want to follow God anymore. Maybe you didn't get saved to begin with. I know people have a struggle with that. But I'll tell you this, when God saves you, you know it. When He comes in as a change, and when He comes in, He doesn't go out. We might grieve the Spirit of God. We might quench the Spirit of God. But once I believe He comes in, He stays, and He ain't going nowhere. Hallelujah. Amen? But sometimes the way we act, it's a wonder He doesn't want to leave. But God says, if you confess your sin, He's faithful and just to forgive your sin and cleanse you from all your unrighteousness. Well, after this, the eunuch says, I believe that Jesus Christ is the Son of God. So he commanded the chariot to stand still. Put the brakes on. We got some big things coming here. And both Philip and the eunuch went down into the water, and he baptized him. I like that. I like getting in the water with people when they get baptized. I know we've got modern. Listen, I was out in Indiana. No, where were we? Yeah, Fort Wayne. You know, we're over in Fort Wayne about 15, 16 years ago. And we had a young man that I was at a church, and 10 of us went out. Preachers went out there, and we were having revival services. And we had one young man that he was real reluctant to baptism. And so we sat down. He made his confession of faith in Jesus Christ. And I said, you want to be baptized? He said, yeah. I said, we're going to do it this Sunday. Well, the pastor said, I don't have a baptistry. Listen. We're out in the country. They have farms. What do? You get a big trough that you put water in so the cows can drink. Except the cows aren't coming into the church today. So get us a water trough. And we set it all up in that church service that day. And the pastor went over there and he baptized this young man. Pastor was dry as a bone. But that guy in that water trough was buried in the likeness of Christ's death, brother. He was dunked. I think that's fine. That's appropriate. But I like to get my waders on and get in the pool up here with the people that are getting baptized. You know, we could do this easier. You could just stand there all dry and put, yeah, I'm sure that'd be fun. But I want to tell you this. Philip went down into the water. Step into the water. Get a little deeper. You know, all that. That's a good quartet song. But you look at this in light of Philip getting the blessing as well. Now, this eunuch, no reluctance here. The chariot stood still. Both Philip and the eunuch went down into the water, and he baptized him. Oh, man, that's the commitment right there. And after they came up out of the water, the Bible goes on to talk about, boy, they came up rejoicing. in Acts chapter 8, it's beautiful here, and it says in verse 39, when they came up out of the water, the Spirit of the Lord. The Spirit of the Lord, this is beautiful, caught Philip away, and the eunuch saw him no more, and he went on his way rejoicing. It's a joy to be a follower of Jesus Christ. People sometimes say, why are you so happy? I've got it all. I've got Jesus. You know, the world may treat you bad, and you may have bad days, and you may weep and wail and gnash your teeth sometimes, especially on the interstate. But I'm telling you, when you've got Jesus in your life, you've got everything. And the world's out here telling you, no, we're going to give you more. We're going to give you more. Everything's going to be free, and you're going to be all happy. And don't believe that. That will never happen while we're on this side of heaven. This world is going to suffer big time on big things. But let me tell you this, with a Christian, we have the joy of the Lord that's our strength. And to be a follower of Jesus Christ is nothing more than a big blessing of joy in your heart. I love it because I've seen people when they're baptized. Now, my man Al, when he got baptized, I thought he was really joyful in the spirit, but he said it was cold, but that's all right. The water out at Turtle Beach today is going to be about 88 or 89 degrees. Amen? That's bathtub water. And so what I'm saying is this, it's not the temperature of the water. It's not anything to do with the surroundings of that. It's the fact that you make your statement of faith in Jesus Christ through baptism. Do I hear an amen? What a privilege that is. When we were over in Israel, and Lee, I'll never forget that. Boy. I can't remember how many, Larry, Nancy, I mean, we had several of you, that the day before we had baptism, we were in Bethlehem, and it was snow flurries in Bethlehem. Thank God. What is it? 6,000 feet below sea? What is Dead Sea? I mean, it's way down in there. Okay, we're way down below sea level. And then the temperature came up. I thought, well, hallelujah. But when we got out there and I witnessed, man, the joy of the Lord, Bobby Lamb. That was the second time we were over there. And Bobby was a big guy, fireman. Dick, you remember Bobby Lamb, don't you? And Bobby had a hard time walking. I mean, his legs were shot. Everywhere we went, man, I just didn't know if he was going to make it. And that particular time, the time before this past one, there was a drop-off. We got down on this platform, and you went, well, you remember this, Mick and Jennifer, you did the same thing. You went from knee-deep, and all of a sudden, you were up here. Boom. And I thought, Lord, Bobby's a big man. How am I going to get him out if he goes down in there? I was praying while I was doing this. And, you know, the confidence, oh, you'll just be just fine, Bobby. Well, Lord, help, right? That's why we need help out at the beach tonight, right? But I'll never forget the Lord. He said, I finally got this. I believe with all my heart. And Bobby got in that water and baptized him along with several others. And when I tried, I said, boy, we got to get out now. And I just put my hands around his ribs, and big man, all of a sudden it was like an angel just picked him up and put him on that platform. And we're at the spot where they say this is the real place where Jesus was baptized by John the Baptist. I mean, when you've got to walk down go down a street, and on each side of that street, there's minefields, you know you're out there pretty much in the right place. And across probably from here to the wall, there's the country of Jordan. And over here is the nation of Israel. And there's soldiers over there. This soldier's over here. And Lee about crossed the line the last time to go over into Jordan. He'd have been arrested, and we'd be, you know, still trying to get him out of there. But they were doing it. But the place where Jesus was, and Bobby Lamb said, I've got it. I believe with all my heart. He's in glory now. And he was quite a dancer, too. I bet he's dancing the streets of gold right now. Along with Judy. I got so many just neat experiences. And the joy is when you do it for the Lord, it just fills your heart with joy. Now we wind this up. Later on, when we're out at Turtle Beach, this ought to ring true in our minds that it's for the Lord. to get baptized is doing something that is pleasing to the Lord. But in order to qualify for baptism, one must believe that Jesus is the Son of God.
8: Oh, amen. Amen. Hey, listen, that's what it's all about. It's all about our salvation in Jesus Christ. And what a time we did have out there at Turtle Beach. And we're looking forward to another one coming up in August. But, you know, this is all about being saved. It's what Christ has done for us. You know, I'm crucified with Christ. Nevertheless, I live. Yet it's not I, but Christ who lives within me. And, you know, that's through his death, his burial, and his resurrection. The picture of baptism. How about you today? You know, many times as we listen to the scripture and what the Bible has to say, I like it when the eunuch said, hey, look, there's water. What's stopping me from being baptized? And then Philip says, you can if you believe that Jesus is the Son of God. And then the eunuch says, I do believe that Jesus is the Son of God. My dear friend, how about you today? Have you believed on the Lord Jesus Christ? Oh, yeah. I mean, the Bible says if we confess with our mouth that Jesus is Lord and believe in our heart that God raised him from the dead, we will be saved. And you know, that invitation is always out there where the Lord says, come unto me, all you who labor and are heavy laden, and I will give you rest. Take my yoke upon you and learn of me, for I am meek and lowly in heart, and you shall find rest unto your souls. Boy, when the sin debt is removed and the righteousness of Christ comes in, boy, his yoke is easy and his burden is light. And you know, you'll find rest unto your soul. Have you ever prayed that prayer? Have you ever acknowledged before the Lord that you're a sinner and that you need to be saved? Well, you can do that today. I want you to join me right now. If God's laid it on your heart today to acknowledge this in a word of prayer from your heart to God's heart. Would you do that with me right now? Heavenly Father, I believe in you with all my heart. I believe that Jesus is the Son of God who came and died for my sins on the cross and was buried and rose from the dead and gives me eternal life by believing in him. I know that I'm a sinner, and I ask you, Lord, please take away my sin. Forgive me of my sin. Cleanse me through the blood of the Lamb, Jesus Christ. Lord, I believe in you with all my heart, and I make my commitment to you to live for you the rest of my days and to be a follower of Jesus Christ. Thank you for saving me now, in Jesus' name. Hey, if you just prayed that prayer, and that's something brand new to you, you can always email me at PastorGary, C-O-B-C, at Comcast.net. I'd sure love to hear from you. And if you're a born-again child of God and you have a prayer request, you know, email me, PastorGary, C-O-B-C, at Comcast.net. 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
0: 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With SRN News, I'm Ron Taylor. The U.S. military said today it has ended its latest round of airstrikes on Iran, which included targeting Iran's paramilitary Revolutionary Guard over an attack that killed American troops in Jordan Friday. Central Command in its statement also said that it hit Iran military coastal surveillance and air defense facilities, maritime capabilities, and missile and drone storage sites. Iran has provided no overall information on its material losses. Iran says it's suspending its commitments under the interim deal with the U.S.
1: An Iranian negotiator says Tehran has suspended its commitments under the interim deal with the United States as both countries exchange strikes aimed at infrastructure and military targets. The battle over the Strait of Hormuz has intensified, with Iran striking a plant for drinking water in Kuwait. Iran's deputy foreign minister told state TV that the U.S. has violated its commitments under the deal that was signed about a month ago, and now Iran is no longer implementing them. I'm Donna Warder.
0: Federal health officials have identified lettuce from Mexico served by Taco Bell locations across five states as a source of the widespread outbreak of diarrhea-causing parasite Cyclospora.
2: The Centers for Disease Control and Prevention confirmed the source and warned consumers not to eat shredded iceberg lettuce from Taco Bell restaurants in Indiana, Kentucky, Michigan, Ohio, and West Virginia. Officials have identified a single supplier of the lettuce. The federal warnings to consumers didn't identify the company, but a federal official who was briefed on the investigation and not authorized to discuss it told the AP it was Taylor Farms in Salinas, California. I'm Haya Pinchwani.
0: Police in Utah say five members of a family have been found dead after flooding near a campground. Wayne County Sheriff's deputies called the Sunglow Campground less than 2 miles from Bicknell. This is SRN News. The Pew Research Center asks Americans about the Ten Commandments.
3: The question is, should public schools display the Decalogue in classrooms? Turns out the country is pretty evenly split on the issue. 50% say yes, 48% say no. White evangelical Protestants are the group most likely to favor posting the commandments in the schools. 83% like the idea. Black Protestants come in next at 64%, followed by Catholics at 56%, and then white mainline Protestants at 52%. Michael Harrington reporting.
0: Two boys who were seeking to play on girls' sports teams in New Hampshire have withdrawn their lawsuit. The action comes in the wake of the June ruling by the Supreme Court upholding state bans on males playing against females in school sports. The teenagers first challenged President Trump's executive order barring federal funding for schools that allow boys to play on girls' teams, later amending their complaint to target New Hampshire's ban on the practice. This is SRN News. Officials say a bird strike may have brought down a New York City helicopter last year.
4: The National Transportation Safety Board says evidence and witness reports suggest that a sightseeing helicopter that crashed into the Hudson River last year struck several birds before plummeting into the river, killing a Siemens Business CEO from Spain, his family, and the pilot. The helicopter took off from a downtown heliport, flying north along the Manhattan skyline before heading towards the Statue of Liberty. Less than 18 minutes into the flight, parts of the aircraft were seen tumbling into the water. I'm Lisa Dwyer.
0: President Trump is set to present the World Cup trophy of the winner of today's final between Argentina and Spain, but in his eyes, the real victor of the world's premier soccer tournament is the United States. From the start, this year's World Cup faced challenges and backlash. Mexican President Claudia Sheinbaum and Canadian Prime Minister is on hand for the event, too. This is SRN News.
6: Today, expect heavy showers and thunderstorms originating from a tropical rainstorm. This precipitation, while beneficial, could lead to flash flooding. The high will reach 90 degrees. Tonight will be mostly cloudy with a few showers and thunderstorms from the same tropical system, with a low temperature of 80 degrees. Tomorrow will bring cloudy and humid conditions, along with more showers and thunderstorms from the tropical rainstorm. The high will be around 90 degrees. I'm meteorologist Jason Caterina. That's your exclusive AccuWeather forecast on AM 930, The Answer.
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12: Say, neighbor, I got it on the inside of me. 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The Bible says, let the weak say that I'm strong. Jesus says, you can speak to your mountain. I don't know what mountain you face today. In the name of Jesus, I speak against sickness. Lord, I thank you right now that you are Jehovah Rapha, the Lord God who heals me.
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0: 2 Corinthians 4:13 says this: we have this, what? Everyone say neighbor. I got Abraham's faith. Say neighbor, I got Moses' faith. So, yet we have what? Meaning the same spirit of faith belongs to all of us. We have the same spirit of faith as he who wrote scripture. I believe, therefore I spoke. We also believe, therefore we also. So what you speak should be what you believe. And if you ain't saying nothing, you just told me you don't believe. Proverbs 18:21. Here it is. Death and life are in the power of the tongue, and those who love it and indulge will eat the fruit and bear the consequences of their words. You are exactly where you said you're going to be. And if you don't like where you are, you better change what you're talking about. Say, neighbor, I'm the head, not the tail. I'm above, not below. Favors on my life. No weapon formed against me shall prosper. I am more than a conqueror through Christ Jesus who strengthens me. God has given me power to get wealth, to establish his kingdom. Favor is on my life. Lord, I thank you that atmospheres are shifted when I step in the room. Grace and mercy shall follow me all the days of my life. I tread upon serpents and scorpions and over all the power of the enemy. Greater is he that's in me than he that's in the world. Say, neighbor, eyes have not seen, ears have not heard, neither enter the heart of man what God has in store for me. See, you got to decree this over your life. Now unto him who is able to do exceedingly and abundantly above all we may ask or think, according to the power that worketh in me. Lord, I thank you today as your word says, the Lord is my shepherd, I shall not want. He makes me lie down in green pastures. He leads me beside still waters. He restores my soul. Yea, though I go through the valley of the shadow of death, I will fear no evil. Lord, I thank you as your word says in 2 Timothy 1:7, for God has not given me a spirit of fear, but of power, love, and a sound mind. Lord, I thank you as your word says in Romans 8:18, for this is but a momentary light affliction and cannot be compared to the glory that shall be revealed in us. Lord, your word says in Romans 8:28, and we know that all these things are working together for good for those who love God and those who are called according to his purpose, his plan, design. Lord, your word said in Romans 8:31, if God be for me, who can be against me? Lord, your words in Romans 8:37, yet in all these things we are more than conquerors through Christ Jesus who strengthens me. His word says in James 1:2, count it all joy when you fall in various trials and testings, for the testing of your faith produces patience, and let patience have its perfect work, that you might be complete and perfect and lacking nothing. That word's in Philippians 4:6, to be anxious, but in everything through prayer and petition with thanksgiving let your requests be made known to him, and the peace of God which transcends all understanding will guard my heart and guard my mind. The Bible says those who wait on the Lord shall mount up on wings like eagles. They shall run and not get weary. They shall walk and not faint. Lord, I thank you for your word says we cut to pieces the snares of the enemy by speaking the word. Say, neighbor, I got it on the inside of me. It was like fire shot up in my bones. The Bible says that the weak say that I'm strong. Jesus says, you can speak to your mountain. I don't know what mountain you face today. In the name of Jesus, I speak against sickness. Lord, I thank you right now that you are Jehovah Rapha, the Lord God who heals me. I command every organ, every tissue of your body to line up to the word of God. Lord, I thank you. As I say, as Isaiah said, by your stripes, I am healed. You better decree the word of God over your life. Lord, I thank you that my healing comes forth speedily like the morning sun. Lord, I thank you. You're the Lord God who takes sickness and disease away from me. Father God, Pastor, what are you? I'm showing you how to fight. See, this is how you fight. If you're going to fight, this is how you fight. You fight with the word of God, and you stand flat-footed, and you tell the devil, not in my house. We ain't having it up in here. We ain't having it up in here. Hallelujah. Let the redeemed of the Lord say so. You don't back up. When the Bible says put on the whole armor of God, he has nothing for your back. You're not supposed to back up from anything. That's Proverbs 28:1 says, for the righteous are bold as lions. I wish you would. Say neighbor, neighbor. I know I'm saved, but don't do this to your Romans. Come on. Stop. Focus, Joma. And Ruth gleaned. At the fields, and she happened to stop in the part of the field belonging to Boaz, who was the family of Elimelech. Verse 4, I got to fly now, Lord Jesus. Go to verse 4, Gina. Behold, Boaz came from Bethlehem and said to the reapers, the Lord be with you. And they answered him, and the Lord bless you. Then Boaz said to his servant, who was set over the reapers? Whose? Now, the Bible doesn't speak about Ruth's beauty or how she looked. But one thing we do know, she had character. Just for those who think you have to. She had character. How do you know she had character, Pastor? Let's go next verse. The servant said over the reapers, answered, she is the Moabish girl who came back with Naomi from the country of Moab. And she said, I pray you, let me glean and gather after the reapers among the sheaves. So she came and has continued from what time? Say neighbor. Do you have the gift of late? Say neighbor. Notice it says, so, because Boaz said, describe her. He says, so she came and has continued from when? Until now, except when she rested, and it was how long was the rest? Okay, so here's your challenge. Do you come late, have long breaks, and leave early? And wonder why God ain't bless you? God will not be mocked. You reap. So God said, wait a second. Boy said, oh, she came what? Early? How long was the lunch break? It was short. Forever. Philippians says this, 4:11. This is Paul. Not that I speak from any personal need, for I have learned to be content and self-sufficient through Christ, satisfied to the point where I am not disturbed or uneasy, regardless. Meaning, Ruth did not allow her circumstance to change her character. Verse 12, I know how to get along with and live humbly in difficult times. I know how to enjoy abundance and live in prosperity. In any and every circumstance, I have what? Learned the secret of facing life, whether well-fed or going hungry, whether having abundance or being in need. Here it is. I can do all things through Christ Jesus, who called me to do, through which strengthens me and empowers to fulfill his purpose. I'm self-sufficient in Christ's sufficiency. I am ready. Say neighbor, anything equal to anything. Why? Because whatever's coming in your life, God already knows. and he trusts you that you can handle it. Who infuses me with inner strength and confident peace. Okay, 2:8, let's land the plane. And Boaz said, Ruth, listen, my daughter, do not go glean in another field or leave this one, but stay here close to my maidens. Okay, that's what he gives instruction, he gives direction, and brings peace. All my single ladies, all my single ladies.
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2: 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Jeremiah 1:5 says, before you were born, he knew you, approved you, and set you apart for a unique calling. Jeremiah 29:11 says, his plans for you brim with peace, hope, and a bright future. 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
0: All my single ladies, all my single ladies. Instruction, direction, and peace. Stay over here. Follow my maidens. I got you. Verse 9. Watch which field they reap. Follow them. Have I not charged the young men not to molest you? At that time, this came out of following a few prior books. If you were a young woman who didn't have anyone to cover you, you either were prostituted, used, abused, or raped. So when he says, I got you, he says, I have charged them. That one right there? That's protection. And when you are thirsty, go to the vessels and drink what the young men have drawn. Oh, provision. Every single chick, peace, instruction, provision, protection. And if that brother don't give you peace, run. Peace is the umpire of your soul. God gives you a little ETA in the inside of you. And when you feel ooh, you better run. So many times we override God talking to you because you need something. And Holy Spirit told you to run a long time ago. But you so cute. I'm going to change him. Okay. You done got tricked. I know none of y'all been tricked like that. I know. Then she fell on her face, bowing to the ground, and said to him, why have I found what? Favor. What did she look for to begin with? Favor. She didn't look for man. She looked for favor. Are you looking for favor? Why have I found favor in your eyes? And you've noticed me. I am a foreigner. Meaning Boaz had people of his nationality there. So she had to be something distinct. Verse 12. Verse 11. And Boaz said to her, I've been made fully aware I did my due diligence, background check. I've been made fully aware of all you've done for your mother-in-law since the death of your husband, and how you have left your father and mother and the land of your birth and have come to a place unknown before you. Let the Lord, a blessing, let the Lord recompense you for what you have done, and a full reward be given to you by the Lord, the God of Israel, under whose wings you have come to take refuge. Come on, man. So now she's gonna get repaid for her sacrifice.
4: Jesus.
0: Let me land the plane, y'all. Number one, got two wisdom keys. Let me get out of here. Number one, God will provide. God will provide. This is Luke 16, 10 and 11. It says this, if you are faithful, what? You will be faithful in what? But if you are dishonest with little things, you won't be honest with greater responsibilities. Okay, that's enough. Go to my next one. God promotes. Stop worrying about people. Ruth went to the field to find her favor. Because see, the person who was really looking was God. The good Bible says, for not from the east, nor the west, nor the south come promotion and lifting up. But God is the judge. He puts down one and lifts up another. God is the judge. So as I was preparing this week, I said, Holy Spirit, help me. So I was teaching in Orlando this week, and my wife, we were with me, and she said, Jomo, consecration, what does it mean to you? I said, well, here's what I see. So God gave me some ideas. Here it is. Y'all ready? So this is a sermon close called The Consecration of a Mashed Potato. Y'all know I got to keep it fresh, y'all. Y'all know. So the first thing, if you want to have some good mashed potatoes, by the way, this is Tiffany's recipe. If you want some good mashed potatoes, first thing you got to do is wash them. Say, neighbor, have you been washing the word yet? Then after you've been washed, you're not going to like this. See, some of y'all want to be the same raggedy folk. And God said, listen, you're a new creature in Christ Jesus. Old things passed away, baby. Before all things became new. Boy, you smell good. Fresh, praise the Lord. So after you get peeled, now we got to do some dicing. Mm-hmm. Now, y'all don't want to get cut, do you? No. No, Lord, don't cut me. Don't cut me. Now, after you do this, right? It's okay. I got that together. You put in your pot. Now we got to do what, y'all? Oh, y'all don't have some mashed potatoes before. So now, after you boil it, it's simmering. The consistency is changing. Then after you boil it, you take them puppies out. Lord Jesus. Then the Bible says you should be seasoned with salt. Then after that, we got to whip it. Whip it, whip it. Now guess what? Then you can serve it. And some of you are trying to be served when God says you have not been consecrated to be used by me. Have you been washed in the word? Have you been peeled? Have you been cubed? Have you been smashed? Have you been boiled? Because see, if God's gonna use you, he's gonna take you through some things. And I wish I knew when I said yes to God, because I didn't want to do this. Y'all know I was running. And I look back now. If I'd have known when I started, I was going to lose my mother, lose my father, lose my brother. My baby was going to be sick. I was going to go through cancer. I was going to go through chemo. We were going to go through bankruptcy. We were going to go through foreclosure. We were going to repossession. Me, my family. If God would have told me that was what I was going to go through, I said, Lord, I got good credit. I don't have bad credit. The Bible says, I'll make you of no reputation. I say, check. If I'd have known, everyone said long, long time ago. I say, he got good credit now. Say, neighbor, you can too.

0: prescription for the palace. And some of you want the palace with no pit. Some of you want birth with no stretch marks. Some of you want next level with no pain. That is not the word of God. If you want great things, you're going to go through great things. To whom much is given, much is required. Lord, use me. Uh-oh, are you sure? Are you sure? Because when you're asking God to use you, you put yourself in the firing line. Most of the disciples were martyrs. Read the book. So when you say, God, use me, are you ready to die to self? Fill me up! Less of me, more of you. God wants to use you, but you're going to have to die to some stuff. That pride, gotta go. Selfishness, gotta go. That anger, gotta go. Unforgiveness, love got to grow. Bow your heads, I gotta go. Close your eyes. Lord, I pray right now for your word. I pray your word to this mark. I pray for souls, if there's anyone here today who does not know you as Lord and Master, I pray that today is the day, and now is the time they come into a saving relation to you. Jesus, you're the Son of God. We'll never stop trusting you. You are a high priest. You understand our weaknesses. So we come boldly to the throne of our gracious God. For there we shall receive fresh grace and fresh mercy. Number one, I ask you, do you know Jesus? Number two, have you backslidden? And number three, do you have a home church? Jesus said this, I am the way, I am the truth, and I am the life. No one comes to the Father but through the Son. Romans 10:9, if you believe in your heart and confess with your mouth, you shall be saved. If you're here today and you need change, all eyes closed, lift one in the air. I want to lift one hand in the air. I just want to pray with you. That's you. Hallelujah. I see you. I see you. I see you. Repeat after me, church. Father God, I thank you for your Son Jesus, who died for me and rose for me, that I may have life and have it more abundantly. Holy Spirit, come into my life. Guide me, lead me, fill me. I'll never be the same. In Jesus' name. Hallelujah.
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5: With SRN News, I'm Ron Taylor. The U.S. military said today it has ended its latest round of airstrikes on Iran, which included targeting Iran's paramilitary Revolutionary Guard, over an attack that killed American troops in Jordan Friday. Central Command, in its statement, also said that it hit Iran military coastal surveillance and air defense facilities, maritime capabilities, and missile and drone storage sites. Iran has provided no overall information on its material losses.

0: prices. Iran says it's suspending its commitments under the interim deal with the U.S.
1: An Iranian negotiator says Tehran has suspended its commitments under the interim deal with the United States as both countries exchange strikes aimed at infrastructure and military targets. The battle over the Strait of Hormuz has intensified, with Iran striking a plant for drinking water in Kuwait. Iran's deputy foreign minister told state TV that the U.S. has violated its commitments under the deal that was signed about a month ago, and now Iran is no longer implementing them. I'm Donna Water.
0: Federal health officials have identified lettuce from Mexico served by Taco Bell locations across five states as a source of the widespread outbreak of diarrhea-causing parasite Cyclospora.
2: The Centers for Disease Control and Prevention confirmed the source and warned consumers not to eat shredded iceberg lettuce from Taco Bell restaurants in Indiana, Kentucky, Michigan, Ohio, and West Virginia. Officials have identified a single supplier of the lettuce. The federal warnings to consumers didn't identify the company, but a federal official who was briefed on the investigation and not authorized to discuss it told the AP it was Taylor Farms in Salinas, California. I'm Haya Pinchwani.
0: Police in Utah say five members of a family have been found dead after flooding near a campground. Wayne County Sheriff's deputies called the Sunglow Campground less than 2 miles from Bicknell. This is SRN News.
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7: Tonight, expect mostly cloudy skies with a few showers and thunderstorms as a result of a tropical rainstorm with a low temperature of 77. Tomorrow, anticipate heavy showers and thunderstorms caused by the tropical rainstorm. While the rainfall could be beneficial, there is a potential risk of flash flooding. Look for a high temperature of 86. That's your AccuWeather forecast. I'm meteorologist Jason Caterina for AM 860, The Answer.
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11: Good morning, glory, and evening, grace, America. A lot coming up on this Friday, the Hillsdale Dialogue. Author Danny Silva is back talking to me about his brand new book, Ransom. Matt Connelly, Ben Domenech, Eli Lake, and of course we begin, as we do most Fridays, with John Ellis, founder and editor-in-chief of News Items. John, the price of oil is at $82 a barrel right now. You are of the opinion China holds the key to whether it stays there. Can you explain why?
12: Well, as we know, the U.S. and Israel attacked Iran. Iran shut down the Strait of Hormuz. Shutting down the Strait of Hormuz cut off essentially 20% of the world's energy supply. And so everybody assumed that the price of oil would go to 120, 150, 200, depending on who you talk to. Well, it turned out it didn't. It's now in the 80s. It's likely to go lower. And the reason for that is that China has dramatically reduced its imports from the Middle East. And when I say dramatically, by almost half. They've gone into reserves, which they have apparently bountiful amounts, and they have plugged into their solar plants, which are enormous. And so the price of oil, which everybody thought would go up, has actually been relatively stable. Some people think, experts think, that it could go down into the mid-70s, maybe even as low as 65, if China continues to not import the amounts of oil and gas that it was importing before, which would obviously have some terrific knock-on effects, lower inflation, and perhaps even lower federal interest rates. So it's John, one of those weird things where...
11: What do you make of the Iran situation? I'm looking at a live feed of the American airlift to the Middle East right now, and it's an air bridge. It's fueler supply. I think it's going to go big over the weekend. What do you think?
12: I think so. I think, you know, you can tell by how close U.S. forces are to the Gulf, I mean, to the Strait, essentially, or to Iran. And if more and more assets, as they're called, are closer and closer, then it's likely that, you know, it's going to go bigger soon. On the other hand, I've long been of the view that the way to win the war is to say, okay, we've successfully completed phase one. Phase two is blockade and even tighter sanctions. The Iranian economy will collapse, and so we just have to be patient. I think that would be the best course, but, you know, I'm not the president, so it doesn't really matter.
11: I'm a hybrid between, you know, long, drawn-out war. I would take out the dual-use electricity plants just to make it harder on the IRGC and everything. And if there are, like, key bridge to Bandar Abbas, like he did last night, that can get blown up. But then I would do what you suggest, because it's going to be an internal revolution. Eli Lake's coming up after you. He's pointed out the history of regime collapse is usually internal, not external. It does happen sometimes with external forces, but it's usually internal. Let me turn to the spooky stuff you sent me. The AI exoself. You know, this is not for me. I'm a boomer. You're a boomer. But you also make the argument the exoself is going to be like a second skin the youngs wear before long. Tell us about it.
12: Well, I think people are familiar probably with Meta glasses, which you wear, and it connects you to the internet, and you can take pictures with those glasses and so on and so forth. The next iteration of that is essentially artificial intelligence in your pocket. And that is always on, following everything you do. You can talk to it as you go along throughout the day. It can take notes for you. It can do agentry for you and get you a plane ticket or, you know, call somebody you need to call. When you go to sleep, it'll monitor your sleep. And the thought is a man named Kevin Kelly, who's the founder of Wired Magazine, who wrote a terrific column about this in which he said eventually the next generation, not our generation, Hugh, but the next generation, I guess generations, will grow very comfortable with this because they'll have the world's intelligence in their pocket that will tell them how they're doing, tell them what they need to know, tell them where they need to be. And it's totally scary because it's a second self, in a sense, because it gets to know you as you talk to it, as you talk to others. It records everywhere you go. And people say, well, that's impossible. But actually, given where Metaglasses is right now, and you know, it's not at all unthinkable to see Mr. Kelly's vision realized in the next 3, 4, or 5 years.
11: John, I can tell from the bookshelf behind you, you are a reader. And I assume you grew up reading history and great thrillers like Daniel Silva's thrillers and Len Deighton's thrillers and Le Carré, and that was your summer reading. But you had to do your history, et cetera. I'm afraid the new AI and the new online era will not be readers in the way that you and I were readers. Does that cross your mind? What happens when you basically raise a generation of people who don't read compulsively because of boredom?
12: I'm concerned about that. I mean, how you process information, it's been in studies show that if you write it manually on a piece of paper, you process the information better than if you type it on a keyboard. Now we've gotten rid of the, you know, penmanship, and now we're going to get rid of the keyboard. It's all going to be voice. And that's, you know, you're going to have people who are listening to podcasts, who are listening to, you know, Instagram feeds and so on and so forth. But I think for authors, it's going to be a fallow period, let's put it that way.
11: And for people who actually are informed by history, let's talk about the AI data centers, though, that would power the exoself and all this revolution. Who's winning this war? Because both the right and the left are angry about it, but I think the left is angrier.
12: Well, I think that what's happened in these Democratic primaries, I think it's one of the sort of secret sauces that the left has deployed is opposition to data centers, which is sort of the symbol of big tech's power. But in the case of the left wing of the Democratic Party, they've also been specifically critical of big tech. And they've been specifically critical of the power of AI making people, ordinary people, so to speak, powerless. And this is, you know, we saw it with Kathy Hochul banning for 1 year development of any data centers in New York State. She didn't do that because she thinks it's the right thing to do. She did that because the left is rising in New York State, as, you know, Mamdani being the sort of prime example of that. The one that's most interesting to me is Francesca Hong, who is the left-wing candidate for governor in Wisconsin. There's a primary upcoming there. She has used the data center / big tech issue to her advantage, and it's quite possible she'll win the nomination.
11: John Ellis, the fracking issue 10 to 15 years ago was glommed onto by the left, and they convinced the American middle for a while that fracking was bad for you until the American middle figured out we like natural gas, we like our houses heated at the old prices, and we want the oil price to be down. Do you think that the campaign against data centers and AI is similar to the campaign against fracking of 10, 15 years ago, and it will eventually turn when productivity is measured and people understand we really need this?
12: I can tell you a story. My son-in-law is in the alternative energy space, and they are developing a solar plant, if you will, in Hood County, Texas, which is west, I think, of El Paso. I think Hood County, Texas was 82% Trump. And so he's coming down from, you know, alternative energies, thinking these people aren't, you know, they're not going to like me. They're not going to like the idea. They couldn't, he said they couldn't have cared less about his solar plant. They were fine with that. What really had them riled up was the building of a data center in Hood County. And so I think what's unusual about this issue is that it unites the right and the left. And so it's a different kettle of fish. And I think, you know, I think people are really concerned about enormous power being transferred to a very, very small group of people. So I don't
13: you mean
12: think
13: real power, energy, the grid. You mean the grid?
12: No, I'm talking about real power, like, you know,
13: political power, or
12: just power. If you control the most important technology, arguably in the history of mankind, and there aren't that many of you, you have the most money, you have the most juice, you have, you know, on and on it goes. And people in Hood County, Texas, or Brattleboro, Vermont, are of a similar opinion that this is not a good idea. I mean, you can unite Bannon with whoever the left-wing strategist is on this issue.
13: Wow. I have to let that settle a little bit. Hassan Piker and Steve Bannon wouldn't have thought about that. John Ellis, editor, founder of News Items, which I begin my day with, and you ought to as well. The Substack that condenses and organizes all the world's news overnight, so you don't have to read everything in order to understand what matters most. News Items from John Ellis. Thank you, John.
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11: Welcome back, America. Eli Lake is the Free Press correspondent, who's also the host of Breaking History. Eli, I am looking at the live feed of the U.S. Air Force airlift to the Middle East. It is ongoing, continuous, and busy. What do you think is happening?
17: I don't know, but I would imagine it might have something to do with Iran. Seems like the president has hinted, at least in his, you know, speech last night, that he said, you know, wait and see something about it. He mentioned it, he kind of said, well, we'll see more in Iran soon. So we'll, I don't know. You know, well, we'll have to wait and see.
11: John Ellis just speculated that the best way to finish this war is to deliver a big blow and then just keep the blockade in place and see what happens. What do you think of that theory?
17: Well, you know, my view is that if Trump, it's really Israel and America. If the result of the two wars is that we've taken away the Iranian nuclear program and we haven't suffered a global recession, and there, you know, hasn't been other kind of catastrophic effects of that, then that's overall going to be a win. It's not a win in the conditions that we may have hoped initially with the initial decapitation strikes and getting rid of Khamenei. It did not end up in toppling the regime, but I think the regime is much weaker and it doesn't have a nuclear blackmail. And then over time, hopefully, the slow process of, you know, military naval escorts of ships in the Strait of Hormuz closer to the Oman side will hopefully, you know, mitigate the blackmail of the regime when it comes to the Strait of Hormuz.
11: Okay, I want to switch to two men who would be president. Ambassador Rahm Emanuel, former mayor of Chicago, former chief of staff to the president, and J.D. Vance, the vice president. Rahm Emanuel gave a speech last week in Tel Aviv that was very specific in his criticisms of Israel. J.D. Vance gave a three-hour interview that I've not yet listened to. I've read many accounts of, some of them conflicting. I assume you're up to speed on both. How do the two men compare in their approach to Israel, if at all?
17: It's a good question. I mean, I want to start with Rahm Emanuel, who you had a great interview with, I thought, on the show this week. And I disagreed with his speech. I think he's coming from a place of what he calls tough love. But I think he misdiagnoses the problem in that what he's saying is that if Israel can show a path to a two-state solution and, you know, meet halfway some of, you know, its critics, then Israel will find that its isolation in elements and pockets of the West will diminish and go away. I think he's wrong. I think what the problem is that we've already seen it in the UK Labour Party. The Democratic Party right now is in the process of, at the very least, forming a coalition with people whose views are basically pro-Hamas, that are anti-Western, anti-American, and anti-Israel, and don't believe that the Jewish state has a right to exist. And if you form a kind of, how do I put it, if you form a coalition with a group like that, because of their illiberalism, because they are not committed to our values, they will ultimately end up eating their, you know, the children of the revolution, or they will ultimately end up prevailing by any means necessary. We saw a preview of that this week on the podcast known as Drop Site News, where Ro Khanna, who has, you know, recently kind of reinvented himself to pander to this crowd, was you know, repeatedly asked in a kind of struggle session by one of the interviewers, Jeremy Scahill, whether, you know, Palestinians had a right to attack Israeli soldiers and a kind of why can't they do October 7th where they attack these military bases? And it was insane. You know, to Khanna's credit, I'm not a fan, he didn't take the bait. But the point is that that's where it's headed. So I just think that Rahm Emanuel is kind of going to Israel, beating up on Israel, in, you know, and his argument is like, hey, you got to do some of these things and that'll be the way out of your isolation. And my point is that it's not going to make a difference if you have center left parties aligning themselves with these hard leftists. Now, in the case of J.D. Vance, my issue with him was more about he kind of implied that, you know, there might be some things, there might be files that connect Jeffrey Epstein to the CIA and the Mossad, but, you know, they were probably destroyed a long time ago. That is pouring gasoline on conspiracy theory. You're the vice president. You need to be responsible when you're asked about that. I also think that his theory that, you know, the MOU that he was negotiating with the Iranians was somehow sabotaged by harsh criticism inside the United States among, you know, pro-Israel supporters of Trump is risible. It was sabotaged because the Iranians are who they've always been, which are, you know, a bunch of terrorists who lie. So, you know, that was disappointing. But, you know, the bottom line is, and I made this case on the commentary podcast, J.D. Vance is not somebody who I think hates Israel or wants, you know, sort of wants to see its destruction or is overly concerned, is convinced that Israel's become a monstrosity. J.D. Vance wants a grown-up relationship between the United States and Israel. I do, too, by the way. I'm in favor of ending the military aid and the military subsidy at this point. So that strikes me as, you know, fairly reasonable, and he's been pretty consistent. If you go back to 2024 and you listen to his speech at the Quincy Institute, what you find is a politician who is making the argument that Israel is a valuable ally because it can defend itself and defend American interests. So on that point, I will just sort of say I think he's okay. I do have a lot of other problems right now with J.D. Vance in this world, and, you know, chief among them would be, you know, he still is, I think, an ally and won't denounce Tucker Carlson, who I really do think is, like, launched into orbit, Hugh.
11: Well, let me ask you, Eli, before we run low on time here,
17: yeah,
11: and it might go into the break. I've interviewed the vice president a lot when he was running for Senate, in the Senate, and a couple of times since he'd been vice president nominated. He's always been, Israel is its own country. It needs to do what it needs to do to protect its security, kind of a grown-up attitude. I think both Rahm Emanuel and J.D. Vance are playing the first inning of the long game in the quest for the nomination by going to their left or to their right in the case of Vance. So Rahm Emanuel went to his left, Vance went to the right, just to kind of touch base before you go back to the center right and the center left. Are they doing the same thing for their respective parties? And I haven't heard the Vance interview. I'm just trusting your assertion there.
17: And my concern really about Vance is less to do with what he says about the U.S.-Israel relationship, and it's much more to do with the fact that he seems to be in a position, if you want to say he's tacking to his right now or trying to keep shore up his base, of not offending a bunch of anti-Semitic conspiracy theory, you know, nonsense people. My view is that those people, just like I don't think, I'm glad that Buckley ultimately led the charge to get the Birchers out of the party. Well, we have a Bircher problem in 2026 on the right, and J.D. Vance at this point has shown me that he doesn't want to offend them. Doesn't mean he's one of them, because I don't think he is. Rahm Emanuel's problem is that he doesn't understand how insipid and terrible the new left populist socialists are that are trying to enter the Democratic Party.
11: Think longer on that, Eli, because I think it's the same problem for both guys. But you're smarter than I am, so I'll wait to read what you write in the Free Press.
17: No, no.
11: Or say on Breaking History, a wonderful podcast. Eli Lake, follow him on X at Eli Lake. Thank you. I'll be right back, America. What's coming?
0: With SRN News, I'm Ron Taylor. The U.S. military said Sunday it's ended its latest rounds of airstrikes on Iran, which included targeting Iran's paramilitary Revolutionary Guard over an attack that killed American troops in Jordan Friday. Central Command, in its statement, also said it hit Iranian military coastal surveillance and air defense facilities, maritime capabilities, and missile and drone storage sites. Iran has provided no overall information on its material losses. President Trump set to present the World Cup trophy to the winner of today's final between Argentina and Spain. But in his eyes, the real victor of the world's premier soccer tournament is the United States. From the start, this year's World Cup faced challenges and backlash, including over its migration policies and high ticket prices. The event has largely been considered successful. Mexican President Claudia Sheinbaum and Canadian Prime Minister Mark Carney plan to attend the final, showing soccer's ability to bridge geopolitical divides. This is SRN News.
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19: In 1862, Abraham Lincoln signed the Morrill Act, helping states create colleges focused on agriculture, mechanics, science, and practical education. The principle was not centralized control, it was opportunity. Lincoln's Morrill Act reminds us that America can support education without surrendering education to Washington. Why did it matter? Because a free nation needs citizens equipped to work, build, steward, and govern themselves. Scripture gives work a sacred weight. In Genesis, God placed man in the garden to work it and to keep it. Proverbs honors the one who works his land. Paul warns against idleness and calls believers to earn their bread. Why does that still matter today? Because education should form capable people under God, not dependent subjects under bureaucracy.
18: This report is brought to you by AC Today. 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
7: Tonight, expect mostly cloudy skies with a few showers and thunderstorms stemming from a tropical rainstorm. The low will be 77 degrees. Tomorrow, heavy showers and thunderstorms are anticipated, also due to a tropical rainstorm. While the rainfall could be beneficial, there is a risk of flash flooding. The high for tomorrow will be around 86 degrees. That's your AccuWeather forecast. I'm meteorologist Jason Caterina for AM 860, The Answer.
8: 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It hurts!

0: Welcome back, America. I'm Hugh Hewitt. Matt Contineni is my guest, head of domestic policy studies at the American Enterprise Institute, columnist for the Wall Street Journal. And this is my now new feature for the young members of my show, New and Rising Stars. I just want to see if Matt is hip. Do you know who this is, Matt Contineni?
1: No, I'm not young, and I am not hip.
0: It's Max McNown.
1: Sounds like the Lumineers.
0: It's Max McNown, and he's a big deal among the young. So I'm glad to hear I'm not the only
1: very
0: guy.
1: Very emotional music. I kind of depressing intro. I was so geared up to talk about the news of the week, and now I might, have to sip a latte or something and think about
0: I'm a little bit down,
1: life.
0: But I'm a lot more free. That's kind of like the world. Let's go to Iran, Matt Contineni. I have just read Rebecca Heinrich's estimate that if there's a ground force, it won't be for long. But there might be a ground for it. I listened to POTUS' speech last night. I was kind of disappointed he didn't do more on Iran, but he said stay tuned. And the real-time air bridge visuals are amazing. Everything is going to the Middle East bases. What do you think is going to happen next?
1: Well, I think the president is preparing to escalate the conflict. And I think what we've seen, Hugh, in the past week is a gradual escalation. Not only a return to combat operations, a resumption of the blockade on Iranian ports, but now also targeting dual-use infrastructure in Iran, which, of course, we've been talking about on this program for months, but taking out some of those bridges, taking out some of those economic facilities, transportation hubs, all part of an effort to seriously degrade and eventually deny Iranians the ability to shut down the Strait of Hormuz. And so I'd say the preparations we're seeing taking place right now are providing the president options to continue that effort in the coming week.
0: Congressman Harrigan from North Carolina told me earlier this week, we cannot take Karj Island as has been proposed because it's lower than the high ground from which the Iranians could fire onto it. I was unaware of that basic fact, but he's a special forces veteran. Were you aware of that fact?
1: Well, I suppose I was aware that a lot of that coastal topography, as you can see on the map, is elevated. And it's a mountainous part of Iran, which is in general kind of a mountainous country, a large country, but plenty of mountains there. And so you see the drone and missile teams that have been harassing the shipping in the Strait of Hormuz are able to kind of operate within these elevated conditions, kind of sneak in and out and fire at shipping. You know, I think one point Congressman Harrigan made that stuck with me was this idea of boots on the ground and how an operation to seize Karg Island would be different than our incredible rescue operation of the two downed airmen. Earlier in Operation Epic Fury. This would be an operation where we would seize and hold ground, Iranian territory, and that, of course, would mean that our soldiers would be the targets of drone and missile attacks. And so if we're going to pursue that policy, I think every effort needs to be made to prepare for how the Iranians would attempt to retaliate and attempt to harm our soldiers. So I think that's one reason why President Trump, of course, has always been very reluctant to put boots on the ground unless he knows that the mission is defined, that there's a time set, and that the objectives can be achieved.
0: The opportunity for other ground troops, do you think our Arab colleagues, not Israeli forces, but UAE, which is deployed with us to Afghanistan, deployed with us to Iraq, do you think that the UAE and other Arab troops might be involved in such an incursion where necessary?
1: I'd be very skeptical of that idea, Hugh, mainly because our Gulf allies have participated to some extent in retaliating against Iran, because, of course, Iran has been striking at them since the very beginning of the open conflict earlier this year. But I don't say I'm not sure they've been at the forefront, let's say, certainly not anywhere near where Israel was during the first phase of Operation Epic Fury, Operation Roaring Lion for the Israelis. So I'd be surprised if we saw a deployment of Gulf military assets in any in any ground operation. Just as, you know, I'd be a little bit surprised if there were a major ground operation in the coming weeks.
0: All right, I'll be right back with Matt Condon during the break. Talk about the president's speech on Thursday night. Don't go anywhere. He'll be back after the break to talk about Rahm Emanuel and Vice President Vance. Both men gave speeches. They were different, but they were the same. One gave a speech, one gave an interview. I want to be specific. Don't go anywhere. I'll be right back on the Hugh Hewitt Show.
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0: Welcome back, America. I'm playing Happy Jack with Matt Condon. He didn't like my downer music the last time I entered it. Do you like Happy Jack, Matt?
1: Oh, of course. How can I not? And I'm smiling here as we get into our next segment.
0: Let me put before you two exhibits. Ambassador, former mayor of Chicago, former chief of staff to the president of the United States, former member of Congress, Rahm Emanuel, goes to Israel, gives a speech. I discussed it with him this week. Vice President Vance flies to California, does a three-hour interview with Joe Rogan, which I have not listened to, and I'm leery of clips because of AI and editing, but maybe you know more about it than I do. I think they were doing the same thing, which is playing to a part of their party that they perceive a need to at least be on talking terms with as they quest for the presidency. What did you make of both, and how do you compare each?
1: All right. Well, just to start with Emanuel, I mean, their Rahm Emanuel speech, of course, was based on partisan reasons. Rahm Emanuel's thinking of running for president in 2028, and his party has taken a sharp turn against the state of Israel. We saw that just in the House this week, where over 100 House Democrats voted to cut off aid to Israel. You know, 10 years ago, the number would be zero. Now it's 103. And you can just see there, the Democrats are becoming an anti-Israel party. Rahm Emanuel knows it. In his speech in Israel, Emanuel made three claims, Hugh, that I truly disagree with. One is the idea that Israel is isolated. Israel's not isolated at all. It counts among its allies, the most powerful democracy in the world, the United States, and the most populous democracy in the world, India. Another claim Emanuel made was that, you know, for too long, he says, American support for Israel has been unqualified. We've done whatever Israel wants. And my response to him there is, look in the mirror, Mr. Ambassador, because you worked for three presidents, Clinton, Obama, and Biden, whose support was not unqualified at all. I mean, who did, in fact, in Obama's case, did everything he could to create daylight between the United States and Israel. And then the third idea he had is this idea for a 23-state solution, the idea that rather than try to have a two-state solution between Israel and a potential Palestinian state, the settlement of the Israeli-Palestinian dispute should be submerged within a settlement between Israel and the Arab League. But that is just an evasion, in my view, because at the end of the day, the obstacle to peace in the Middle East is not Israel. The obstacle to peace in the Middle East is Palestinian denialism, Palestinian denial of Israel's right to exist. That is what has prevented every single peace agreement from bearing fruit. And until the Palestinians change their attitude toward Israel and accept Israel's right to exist as a Jewish state, you will not have any peace. So that is Rahm Emanuel, a speech that he is delivering to an anti-Israel party, but I think that was riddled with errors. For Vice President Vance and his interview with Joe Rogan, I'm not sure actually what the party aspect of it is, Hugh, I have to tell you, because as the Democratic Party is turning against Israel, the Republican Party is not. In fact, the Republican Party is driving out the anti-Israel members. And just look at that resolution I mentioned. It was sponsored by Thomas Massie, a Republican.
0: Loser.
1: But who's just, a Republican loser who just lost his seat to a primary challenge sponsored by President Trump. So who is the audience that Joe Rogan represents and that J.D. Vance is catering to with his comments? It's not Republicans, but it is part of the Trump coalition. It is kind of the newer elements of the Trump coalition that were very important to Trump's victory in 2024. What they're called low propensity voters. They're not necessarily attached to the party structure. They did not like the way things were going under Biden, and they were part of Trump's winning coalition in 2024. And I think there, what the vice president is concerned about is keeping those voters in a potential 2028 coalition. At the same time, I think some of the claims he made were also ill-founded.
0: Is it possible? I argued with Rahm Emanuel. There are factual errors in his speech. The United States was not around in 1948. Ike was actually very hard on them in 1956. We were absent in 67. Nixon came in and saved Israel in 73, and that's when the modern... So it was just wrong on fact. Is it possible J.D. Vance is playing to an aesthetic impulse among younger voters, which is, it doesn't really matter what you say, but it matters where you say it, and that in the course of saying it, you demonstrate that you're a real person who hasn't been fabricated in a industrial-sized turnout politician's assembly line.
1: Well, I think there's absolutely a part of that. I mean, think about the Joe Rogan Experience. It's an incredibly successful and popular podcast. It itself became an issue in the 2024 campaign. Yes. When President Trump sat for a three-hour interview and Kamala Harris would not appear, right? Because she didn't want to have to talk for that long. She wouldn't have been able to. So J.D. Vance is showing that he can be like President Trump. Again, trying to maintain the winning coalition from 2024 in these coming years ahead of 2028. And then you also raise a good point with the younger generation. I mean, there's no question that the two parties are now polarized on the question of Israel. But younger voters, though, as a whole, they are, it seems to me, are becoming, as a whole, more skeptical of the U.S.-Israeli alliance. There's clearly rising anti-Semitism among this generation. So if you want to kind of keep them in the coalition as well, you might be saying statements that, you know, that there's Israel's involved in an influence campaign to undermine the MOU when there's no real evidence of that. There are people who had criticisms of the MOU and people who saw Iran for what it was. They were the ones who were saying that this MOU wouldn't work. And guess what? It didn't. But you might want to say, look, we don't need to have a stronger relationship with Israel as we have had in the past if you want to kind of make sure that you have connections and inroads to these younger voters.
0: I think that's very, very sharp, Matt Continetti, and I look forward to listening to yesterday's commentary podcast, on which I assume you were, but I couldn't listen to it yesterday, and reading your Wall Street Journal Expressions column from today, which, again, I'm behind today because of a variety of reasons, but I appreciate the time as always. 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Hear him on the Thursday episode of the Commentary Podcast. 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I may miss you next week, Matt, by the way. 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And we'll be guest hosts both of your days next week. Don't go anywhere, America. I'm Hugh Hewitt.
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0: America, I'm Hugh Hewitt. I want to remind you, Food for the Poor is running an urgent campaign for the people of Venezuela, and there are tens of thousands who are homeless, more than 5,000 dead, hundreds of thousands have impacted. 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
7: 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There's 10

0: 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And I'll be right back with hour number two of the Hugh Hewitt.
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4: From firearms and personal security to defense of the Second Amendment, BearingArms.com is the clearinghouse for guns, ammo, and the Second Amendment.
5: With SRN News, I'm Ron Taylor. The U.S. military said Sunday it's ended its latest rounds of airstrikes on Iran, which included targeting Iran's paramilitary Revolutionary Guard over an attack that killed American troops in Jordan Friday. Central Command, in its statement, also said it hit Iranian military coastal surveillance and air defense facilities, maritime capabilities, and missile and drone storage sites. Iran has provided no overall information on its material losses. President Trump set to present the World Cup trophy to the winner of today's final between Argentina and Spain. But in his eyes, the real victor of the world's premier soccer tournament is the United States. From the start, this year's World Cup faced challenges and backlash, including over its migration policies and high ticket prices. The event has largely been considered successful. Mexican President Claudia Sheinbaum and Canadian Prime Minister Mark Carney plan to attend the final, showing soccer's ability to bridge geopolitical divides. This is SRN News.
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0: 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That's America.
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3: Today, heavy showers and thunderstorms are expected due to a tropical rainstorm, bringing beneficial rain but also posing a risk of flash flooding. The temperature will reach a high of 90. Tonight will be mostly cloudy with a few showers and thunderstorms continuing from the tropical rainstorm with a low of 80. Tomorrow, expect cloudy and humid conditions with more showers and thunderstorms from the tropical rainstorm reaching a high of 90. I'm meteorologist Jason Caterina. That's your exclusive AccuWeather forecast on AM 930, The Answer.
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6: 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And be prepared to see our schedule. We'll be in the fall having some workshops in the Florida area, as well as in the Carolinas. So, folks, I hope you benefit from this show, and I hope you enjoy it, okay? Folks, the title of our show today is Cashing in Your Harvest with a Roth Strategy. Cashing in Your Harvest with a Roth Strategy. Now, why am I titling the show this way? Okay, a couple of opportunities to note. All right, right now we are in the lowest tax season that we've seen in years. We're actually lower in taxes than we were in 2000. The year 2000, we're in a lower tax bracket. So there is an opportunity to convert taxable money to tax-free. Why do I believe it's important? Okay. I'm going to give you a couple of things. And today's show is going to be pretty fascinating. We're going to be listening to excerpts from Robert Kiyosaki and also Peter Schiff, which are some recent opinions that they put out there. That way, you know, it's not just me giving opinions, because I believe there's an opportunity to cash in your gains right now, perhaps convert it to a Roth. We have an account that's available right now to our listeners where we can add 20 to 30% into your money that's immediately credited to your money, and you're earning interest on your money plus the infusion of close to 30%, folks. This is unprecedented. I typically don't talk about this on air, that this is an opportunity. It's not a sales pitch. It's actually a call to action to say, hey, there's an opportunity to cash in on your gains. Now, why is that important? Because I believe that we are on a pinnacle of seeing this market correct. Now, I've been saying this for years, but what I did not calculate and anticipate is our government's been addicted to printing. It's been addicted to printing, and that's what's been driving the market up. Look at the chart. You can go to Yahoo Finance and look at the chart right now. But we have a looming problem right here. I'm looking at the usdebtclock.org, and we are $39 trillion in debt, approaching $40 trillion. Our GDP is $32 trillion. Now, the good news is we are better off now than we were 5 or 6 years ago, slightly. We were $6 trillion. We were $13 trillion upside down. Now we're $7 trillion upside down. The problem is we're accumulating more debt. So this bubble is going to burst. I want to welcome Patty Janes on the show, who does the show with me faithfully. And Patty, how are you doing today?
7: I'm doing great, Greg. It's wonderful to be here. We had a nice event last night and yesterday afternoon in the Greenville area.
6: Yes, we did.
7: Got to meet some really nice people and looking forward to doing the show with you today.
6: Well, thank you. I'm glad you're doing the show with me. We did have a very good workshop yesterday where we talked about, are you prepared to be unemployed for the next 25 to 35 years? And the other question is, how much of your money do you want to be safe? And it's always...
7: It's funny.
6: Everybody always says 100%. Uh-huh. But then when they come and talk to us and they look at the portfolio, we look at the portfolio, they've got 90% of their money at risk.
7: Exactly.
6: Why? Because everybody's blinded to this upward trend that we've seen for the last 11 years. Sorry, last 18 years.
7: The false sense of security.
6: The longest bull run we've ever seen in history. Now, people forget that people forget that the market corrects. Mm-hmm. This bubble is going to burst. So what we're going to do right now is we're going to play you an excerpt from Robert Kiyosaki. And it's from the Minority Mindset podcast by Jasper Singh. And so we're going to listen to it starting right now. We're going to listen to a couple of minutes and then we'll comment.
8: People are concerned about AI taking jobs. People are concerned about the stock market and their 401ks. People are getting more concerned about where the housing market is going to go. They're getting concerned about Bitcoin, even gold. So I wanted to get your opinion because we talked about 5 years ago. Do you think that the stock market is heading towards a downturn, or do you think that the economy is going to boom in the coming years?
9: Well, I hope I'm wrong, but I wrote a book, I think in 2012. It's why the biggest, it's called Rich Dad's Prophecy. And my rich dad says the stock market is going to crash big time, biggest crash in history. So it hasn't happened yet. And that's my concern, is because, you know, for my generation, I'm a boomer. I was born in 1947. And my birthday was yesterday, you know, turned 79. And my generation, the boomer generation, is the first generation without a defined benefit pension plan. So that means if they don't have anything by 65, they're in trouble. You know, and if the stock market crashes, then if you get cleaned out, nobody's going to save you. So that's been my concern. And then I'm a history buff. So in 1974, I was getting out of the Marine Corps. I flew for the Marine Corps in Vietnam, two tours. So 1974, I get out. But 1974 was ERISA in America, Employee Retirement Income 401k. So that was 1974. 1974, the dollar became the petrodollar. Today, we have war and Hormuz. Do you know? And you look at all of these, I'm not really religious, but signs from God saying, hey, pay attention. Because everything is changing at such high rates of speed. And my message is, well, we know is that it doesn't make a difference what happens, but if your financial education is solid, you'll still get rich. Like right now, the price of oil is going through the roof. I'm getting richer. Unfortunately, most people are getting poorer.
8: how are you getting richer because of high oil prices?
9: I own oil wells.
8: So you
9: I don't own oil stock. I own oil wells.
8: What's the difference between an oil stock and an oil well?
9: I own the production.
8: But that's, if I buy stock in an oil company.
9: Well, the stock has to go up and down. I get paid for every gallon or barrel pumped. So the price of oil goes up, I get richer. Of course, I want to let you know that I did go to school for oil. So I am an oil man. I drove oil tankers, which are sitting in Hormuz right now, for a company called Standard Oil. And back, you know, today I think it's called Exxon or something. So I do understand oil, and that's what I went to school for. So somebody says, what did you study in school? You know, liberal arts? I said, no, oil. And my degree is in naval architecture, oil.
6: So I'm going to jump in right there. And the thing that people need to realize is he is warning some things that are very fascinating right now. He believes if you look at the actual YouTube, and you can find this on YouTube, folks, it says Robert Kiyosaki, the American empire will collapse in 2026. Now, I'm not telling you it's going to collapse in 2026. What I'm recommending to our clients and to our listeners to consider is two key things. Reallocate your risk. If you've got money at risk right now, let's say the majority of your money's at risk. Because see, what people forget, Patty, is that retirement plans weren't designed to go into the stock market. That started when George Bush started promoting that heavily in the early 2000s, which, interestingly enough, led to the collapse in 2008 because there was so much greed in the housing sector.
7: Wow. But that's absolutely true.
6: Yeah, so that's important that you keep that in mind, folks. This is the problem that's existing. And so what I'm recommending to our clients, reallocate your risk, take some of your winnings, and make a profit in addition. So let me give you an example. Let's say you've got $1 million 401k, a $2 million 401k, all right? Let's say you're $2 million, and you say, I'm going to hedge my bet. And you take $1 million of the 401k and you put into one of our accounts that immediately adds 30%. That 401k is worth $1.3 million, that portion of the 401k. The other million, if the person loses 50%, they got $500,000. They hedge themselves. They're only down $200,000 in the scheme of things. But if people sit in there and wait and watch, they could watch their gains go down significantly.
7: So what you're telling me is that a recovery from a correction is going to be longer than just a few months.
6: Well, you know, we talked about this. Brokers are telling people it's going to be just a few months. Why? They're using COVID. COVID was a black swan event. Folks, a bear market runs 25% longer than a bull market, and depression lasted 24 years. If Kiyosaki's right and we go into a depression, we better be prepared. Folks, we're out of time this segment. We will be right back. 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Attention retirees, this is Greg Elliott, Prosperity Group, and right now could be the perfect time to cash in some of your harvest and convert it to a Roth using a Roth strategy that we can help you with. 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
12: In 1862, Abraham Lincoln signed the Morrill Act, helping states create colleges focused on agriculture, mechanics, science, and practical education. The principle was not centralized control, it was opportunity. Lincoln's Morrill Act reminds us that America can support education without surrendering education to Washington. Why did it matter? because a free nation needs citizens equipped to work, build, steward, and govern themselves. Scripture gives work a sacred weight. In Genesis, God placed man in the garden to work it and to keep it. Proverbs honors the one who works his land. Paul warns against idleness and calls believers to earn their bread. Why does that still matter today? Because education should form capable people under God, not dependent subjects under bureaucracy.

0: back, listeners. This is Greg Ellie of the Prosperity Group, and the song that you heard, I sang it in 1987, and that was a recording of How Great Thou Art, and that's going back a number of years ago, and that was with my late wife on there. Folks, I just want to let you know, cancer is truly a horrible situation. This marks the 10-year anniversary where we're recording the show on July 15 that I lost my wife and that she went to heaven. So it's been 10 years that she died from breast and bone cancer. And I have a client of mine that I'm going to go see. He's got bladder cancer right now. And it's just horrible that we've got so many things like that going on in our nation. So I ask you for prayers for anybody that's you're dealing with that has cancer. And, but I do sing with hope that God is great. And, you know, we recover from these things. We can sustain ourselves from these things. There is hope. You know, one of the key things that we're talking about, Patty, is I believe that cashing in some of this harvest could be really crucial for folks. And one of the things I was just thinking about is many of our listeners have annuities that they bought 10 years ago, 15 years ago. And some of them have, they're orphans. They have no agents helping them. Folks, we can help you with that. We might be able to improve your income, your position. But I met with actually, he goes to my church. He was a founder of a church in Greenville, South Carolina, about 40 years ago. And I never try to do business with my church. So if people want to do business, then they call me. I just don't do that as a practice unless they call me. Well, they called me and they asked me to do a review. And the person put them into an account where they average 1-2% a year. Had they used me 20 years ago when I could have put them in something, I could have got them 8% rate that would have been guaranteed for 16 years and would have done a lot better than what they've done. They didn't get hurt. And they had enough income, but they could have done better. Okay. Here's my point. You can do better than what you have, but unless you give us a call and say, hey, you know, what did you say? How can we improve our position? Give us a call again at 1-800-297-5755. Some of you in WFLA that have been listening to us for the last 6-7 months, give us a call. We've had a lot of calls lately and we're helping a lot of folks. So, give us a call. Patty, this is an opportunity. That's why I titled the show Cashing in the Harvest and with a Roth strategy. So we'll talk about it, but I'm going to have one more before I do. I want your comments, but I'm going to have one more thing from Peter Schiff that talks about what he's concerned about. But what are your thoughts on what I'm saying?
1: I think that there are several things that come to mind. One of them, when you talk about no one ever loses money by taking a profit.
0: That's so true.
1: So we're not saying necessarily to trade your entire positions in for something like this, but to take some of it and do that is just being frugal. It's being smart. It's being what we believe is the thing to do. I mean, it's creating that foundation for you. Now, if you're in your 30s, maybe 40s, okay. But if you are looking at retiring soon, then it's definitely a strategy to take advantage of because A, we do believe that something's happening and the people that you're playing is backing up that belief.
0: They are talking about this, Patty.
1: They're talking about it. And these rates that we have make up any especially if you go into a tax-free program, it makes up any of those taxes that you would pay.
0: Absolutely. You know, Patty, this does. If I have 30% in my account that's infused into my account, that's going to cover most tax liabilities. So if I want to take $100,000 and convert it to a Roth, they're going to add $30,000 into the account.
1: It's crazy. I mean, just about any tax situation it would cover.
0: Yeah. Now, there's some, you know, things to it that to see if it's a right fit for someone. Absolutely. Most people it's a right fit for. But again, give us a call, folks. 800-297-5755. You can email us at info@mymoneyissafe.com. You can watch our television show on mymoneyissafe.com and listen to previous radio shows. But we're going to put up Peter Schiff right now, who is a hedge fund person in Wall Street. that's talking about something. And so Joe's going to be kind enough to cue it up and listen to this, folks.
2: Homes have never been less affordable than they are right now. In all of American history, housing has never been less affordable. And that flies in the face of over 50 years. In fact, more than 50 years. I mean, it started in the 1930s, so 90 years. But ever since the 1930s, the government has decided to make home ownership a priority, to make it easier for people to buy homes, to make housing more affordable. Yet it's more unaffordable than ever. And you know what? That is not a coincidence. That's not irony. That is actually the predictable consequence of America's policy. So here you have Congress passing this 21st century road to housing bill, pretending that this is going to solve the affordability problem. It is going to do nothing to solve that problem. But the problem itself was created by Congress. The U.S. government is the reason that housing is so unaffordable. And this bill will do nothing about that. Despite some rather bearish news that should have caused a bigger decline in the stock market, but thanks to the AI bubble powering tech stocks, the markets were actually generally higher, although the Dow Jones did snap a four-week winning streak by falling about 0.75% this week, as did the Russell 2000, was down a little bit more, 1%. Not a lot of tech stocks there. But the S&P 500 up 75 basis points and the NASDAQ up about 82 basis points, thanks to the upward move in stocks, particularly tech stocks. But the news that happened, that I mentioned this on my Wednesday podcast, was the collapse of the peace deal. The memorandum of understanding fell apart. The war is back on. The markets rallied on the news that there was a peace deal. Oil came down based on the fact that there was a peace deal. Bond yields even lowered a bit based on the idea of peace. Yet now the rug was pulled out from under that, and the markets really didn't react. In fact, the only markets that reacted were precious metals. Gold and silver were down based on the renewed tension in the Gulf. Gold was down about 1%. I mean, not that big a drop. Closed the week at 4,119.40. Silver, though, down 3.5%, below $60, 59.76. But it was the gold and silver mining stocks that really took it on the chin. The GDX was down 5%, and the smaller ones, GDXJ, were down 6%. But the news was actually bullish for gold, bullish for silver. The fact that the war is going to continue is bearish for stocks, but not for gold and silver.
0: All right, let me jump in, Joe, on this right here. Again, that was Peter Schiff from the Peter Schiff Show. Okay, now we're one of the few firms that talks about gold and silver. If you see my commercial with Mike Rowe that's been going around the country, we talk about gold and how gold has its position as part of your portfolio. Now, what he's saying, and we ended on that, he said that the fact that the war is going to continue is bearish for stocks, but not for gold and silver. So your gold and silver should be a hedge. We can talk to you about that. But what I want you to note from this, and he goes deeper into it, you can listen to Peter Schiff's show on YouTube, but or his podcast, the fact that he's going into it, folks, is the fact that he is warning the same thing that Kiyosaki is. I can give you 10 other people that are very prominent hedge fund people that are economists that are concerned with what's going on. What we're saying to you, cash in some of these gains. Now, I don't mean cash in and pay tax on it. You may not have to pay tax. If it's qualified money, you can transfer it and there's no tax being paid. You can add money into it and then do a Roth conversion. If you don't want to do a Roth conversion, you don't have to. But it's a great, great strategy that we can utilize. So, folks, this is something that is crucial to your wealth. It's crucial to your wealth. So it's really, really important right now. So again, these are strategies that can protect your money. So what are we talking about? Patty, we're talking about an account that we can put up to 30% into, which will cover the tax for the Roth. Or let's say somebody's had a position that they've lost. They want to make up the loss. Or let's say they they won with everything. And they say, hey, I'm going to reallocate a portion of my money to safety, throw in a 30% infusion. I gave $1 million example. That's $300,000. That's not too shabby. What I'm concerned about, and we've got a little bit of time on this segment, I'm concerned that people are going to watch their winnings go up, watch their winnings go down, and they could come out in a really bad position if they do not take advantage of these things.
1: Right, because then you get into what's called trying to time the market.
0: Right, which is dangerous.
1: It is very dangerous because we have clients that, I wish I had done that last week or 2 weeks ago. Now my account's down 15%. I need to wait till it's back up to that.
0: Right, right. That's the big mistake.
1: So if you're down 15%, we can give you 30%. Guess what? You're 15 ahead.
0: That's right. And folks, we'll be right back. Call us at 800-297-5755 or go to mymoneyissafe.com.

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2: With SRN News, I'm Ron Taylor. The U.S. military said Sunday it's ended its latest rounds of airstrikes on Iran, which included targeting Iran's paramilitary Revolutionary Guard over an attack that killed American troops in Jordan Friday. Central Command, in its statement, also said it hit Iranian military coastal surveillance and air defense facilities, maritime capabilities, and missile and drone storage sites. Iran has provided no overall information on its material losses. President Trump set to present the World Cup trophy to the winner of today's final between Argentina and Spain. But in his eyes, the real victor of the world's premier soccer tournament is the United States. From the start, this year's World Cup faced challenges and backlash, including over its migration policies and high ticket prices. The event is largely be considered successful. Mexican President Claudia Sheinbaum and Canadian Prime Minister Mark Carney plan to attend the final, showing soccer's ability to bridge geopolitical divides. This is SRN News.
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6: Today, expect heavy showers and thunderstorms as a result of a tropical rainstorm, bringing beneficial rain, but also the potential for flash flooding. The temperature will reach a high of 90. Tonight will be mostly cloudy with a few showers and thunderstorms lingering from the tropical rainstorm with a low of 80. I'm meteorologist Jason Caterina. That's your exclusive AccuWeather forecast on AM 930, The Answer.

0: Welcome back, listeners. This is Greg Ellie of the Prosperity Group, and we are talking today about how you can cash in your harvest with a Roth strategy, or you can hedge yourself from the market right now by taking some of your winnings. What I'm concerned about, Patty, we were talking about in the last segment, is that people will watch their gains drop, because I really believe there are opportunities of things that can be done. But isn't it funny that Warren Buffett's got so much cash right now? That tells me really all I need to know.
1: It tells you volumes. And as my daddy always said, if you want to know how to do something well, watch you successful at doing that one thing, and there you go.
0: Yeah, and that's what he's doing, and there's reasons for it. And we're living in an economic bubble that I've never seen in history. I'm looking at a chart right now. Folks, you can go on Yahoo Finance and look at the Dow Jones. It's a little easier to read than the S&P. But on the Dow Jones, we're looking at a increase that's been unprecedented outside of COVID. I thought the market was going to correct around 2016, 2017. It did slightly, but then it started going up. And the reason is, folks, is our government's printing money. Now, we were just listening to Peter Schiff from the Peter Schiff Show. He says bonds are selling out. So here's what a bond is. It's most bonds, government bonds, are IOUs by the government. And usually the government doesn't default. But we've seen the government default in recent years with their balance sheet. And so the solution that our government continues to do, regardless of party, is printing. Printing money, kicking the can down the road. At some point, the road ends. You can't kick the can further down the road. And that's where we're at. So I'm imploring our listeners to give us a call. Number one, I'm going to give 3 points. The first one, Patty, are folks that have these annuities that are older than 4 years old. Mm-hmm. They're locked into low interest rates. They think they're probably all set up, but they need to have it reviewed. And if their agent hasn't reviewed them, give us a call, folks. We'll review and show you ways where we can increase your income. We increased $32 million of our clients' accounts and increased their income 20 to 30% per client.
1: That's unbelievable.
0: That is. And think about with the inflation that's going, we're not getting calls from our clients and say, hey, you know, I need to pull money out, because guess what? We were ahead of the game. Now, I'm not telling you we were at the inflation, but we did a seminar last night. Folks, do you all know what the real rate of inflation, if I'm using the same criteria as we used in 1982? Okay.
1: You mean it's not 4%?
0: Well, the government says it's 4%.
1: Yes, they do.
0: But they've rechanged. They cooked the books. They've changed the criteria. But if I'm gonna go apples to apples, inflation was at 14.5% in 1982. Do you know, using the same criteria, we're at 17%?
1: That's crazy.
0: We, in 1982, the dollar with inflation, with a 28 or 25% tax bracket and your deductions, you were at a negative $1,500.
1: Wow.
0: We are at a negative, what did I say yesterday? Negative $13,000.
1: Yeah.
0: Negative $13,000. So we were in the hole, $13,000. Folks, if you don't protect yourself with the income, you're going to find out that your guaranteed income that you locked in under these lower rates is not going to be adequate enough. So it's worth getting a second opinion and see if we can help you with these strategies. That's what we're saying. So folks, we've got accounts that immediately will add up to 30% to your account. Now, we've got some that'll add 20. Why am I telling you different numbers? Because depending on what your goal is, the 20% might be more adequate to you than the 30%. But nevertheless, I'm looking at some of my old accounts, and if I can take 30% and move the account, you know, take 30% infused into my original account, I'm going to do it. Because it's a great opportunity that needs to be done. So it's important when I look at that. You know, we've heard Peter Schiff, we've heard Robert Kiyosaki, Harry Dent, a ton of other people right now, Porter Stansberry, all these people that are saying, hey, we cannot continue. I just looked at the world debt clock. We're hovering at $40 trillion. But Patty, that's not it. Do you know what the problem is? The unfunded liability. The unfunded liability is huge. And the problem with the unfunded liability is it could be, goodness, let's see what it says. Unfunded liability. Now they're not posting it here. It's around $240 trillion. Okay, total unfunded debt in the USA is $113 trillion. $113. So that's four times or three times more than what it's currently at, close to $40 trillion. And do you know what? Right now, we are $7 trillion upside down. So our budget, the official budget, is 1.6, we'll call it 1.7 trillion, but our spending is 7.2 trillion. These are official numbers. That means we are upside down about $6 trillion.
1: Wow.
0: That cannot continue because the debt for every taxpayer in this country is $356,000. When a newborn baby is born, they start $114,000 in the hole.
1: Wow.
0: Debt per citizen, $114,589. So, folks, it's important. Do you know what our federal tax revenue is? This is why we can't tax ourselves into this. If our spending in the debt is $7.2 trillion, our federal tax revenue is $5.5 trillion. Okay? So the impact of the tariffs have actually been helpful. Trump was right with what he said. Now, is it a long-term strategy? I don't know because the whole world is being affected by this. It's helped us, but it has hurt some of the other countries. And so now there's a war that's going on. So here's the problem. We are upside down because we're spending 7.2 trillion and we're taking in 5.5. So if we doubled, what would happen if our taxes doubled? Right? If they
1: Right.
0: increase taxes, what it's going to do is people are going to make less money. The money's going to get clogged up. But I mean, I'm looking at this and I'm looking at this debt clock as we're doing the show, and it's very sobering. So, folks, if you want to look at it, go to US National Debt Clock and usdebtclock.org, and you can look at what I'm saying, folks. This is not made up, it's not grandstanding. I'm just telling you where we're at. And this is why I'm saying there's an opportunity to really take advantage of this. Patty, any thoughts on, we've covered a lot here.
1: So we have these accounts that can help clients make these strategy changes, right?
0: Right.
1: And we think that it's a good time to do this. So if you were listening, what would you do?
0: Yeah.
1: Exactly. So that's all we're saying. Give us a call on, we would love to sit down with you, review your account. Now, if you think that the cost of living is reasonable and you can sustain your way of living, then you may not need us. But if you would like help with that, if you would like to pay Uncle Sam that what is his, but keep as much as you can for yourself, call us. If you would like to enable your family, your generations, your children and your children's children to have more of the life that you had dreamt for them, then call us. Because these plans can help you with all of that.
0: Patty, I'm looking at something. In 2030, the national debt's supposed to be at $44 trillion.
1: I mean, those numbers are so huge.
0: Well, I mean, a trillion. I think if you count it to a trillion, it'd take you, I don't know, 18,000 years to count to a trillion. It's that voluminous. And we hear trillions like they're dollars, like they're hundreds of dollars or thousands of dollars, and people have no clue. And so if you are a retiree and you're not protecting yourself for what we're talking about, you are exposing your money tremendously. And so, what's the solution? Consider reallocation, number one. Number two, have an income review to see if we can give you a raise to your income. Number three, do a Rothing strategy so that taxes will be mitigated as much as legally possible. Okay. So, the question is, how many of you that are listening to me thinks taxes are going to go down? Right now, this is the lowest tax rate that we've seen in 26 years.
1: Wow.
0: 26 years. So this is why we're telling folks there's a window of opportunity to do a Roth conversion, to do these strategies to protect your money and go into a tax-free strategy. 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I said, Einstein said the eighth wonder of the world is compound interest. I believe the ninth wonder of the world is tax-free compound interest. It's much more user-friendly.
1: Much more.
0: So, folks, again, as we go forward in the show, in our Greenville area, we're picking up part two of the show on iHeart in Greenville. 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

0: Welcome back, listeners. This is Greg Ellie of the Prosperity Group. And the song that you heard is my daughter's first release, Phoenix. She recorded in Nashville. And you can find my daughter's music on Spotify if you want to download the song. She's a singer-songwriter. She wrote that song. I'm very proud of her. But I'm not just a proud daddy that used to sing and my late wife used to sing. It's something that my daughter is very talented at and she's very gifted at. And I just want to just bring to remembrance to our listeners right now, this marks the 10th anniversary that I lost my wife to breast and bone cancer, and 10 years. And I'm so thankful. I know where she's at. She's in the heaven with Jesus. But we miss her. My family misses her. And so since 10 years, it's hard to believe it's a decade that my wife went home to be with the Lord. So I just want to honor her because she was assisting me and was a crucial part of helping my business be successful. And although it was a tough road for 7 years dealing with the cancer, many people didn't know I was even working part-time during that time because we were taking her in to treatment in Reno, Nevada. So folks, if you've been touched by cancer, you know what? Give us a call. I'll give you some of the resources that I found out about it because it's afflicting too many people. Patty, we're going to bring the show home here into Harbor. And one of the songs that I played was Safe in the Harbor that my wife sang.
1: Love that.
0: And it would be great to have retirees' money safe in the harbor.
1: It would be. I mean, and everyone, and it's even biblical to have a strong foundation.
0: Absolutely. You build your house on a rock, not sand.
1: Perfect.
0: It's so true.
1: And that's all that we're saying. Do we say put everything in this type of instrument? Possibly not. Possibly so. It depends on your situation.
0: Right.
1: Again, we are not a cookie cutter operation. We believe in strategizing and specializing a plan just for you to suit your needs, your temperament, etc. But to make a strong foundation is so important, something you can build on.
0: Yeah, no, it's so true, Patty, because if people don't have a strong foundation, if Peter Schiff and Robert Kiyosaki are correct and this market comes tumbling down, we're going to see, you know, the old adage, the bigger they are, the bigger they fall. If people are not prepared, and that's what I'm concerned about, there's a lot of people that are not planning and not prepared because they've got that mindset, it'll keep going up, it'll keep going up, and they want to keep up with the Joneses. They say, oh, the money's going up, I don't want to reallocate. Have you ever heard the term, and I know you have, sell high, buy low?
1: Yeah.
0: I mean, that's what we're saying, folks. Cash in your gains while you're high. Now, I don't mean necessarily even pay tax on it. I'm just saying, you know, I had a conversation one time with a client, Patty, and he said, well, Greg, if I cash in this account right now, this was non-qualified money, mm-hmm. He goes, I'm going to pay taxes. And I said, okay, how much are you going to pay? So I showed him it was 15%, right? Mm-hmm. So it was a $100,000 gain. So I said, so you're going to pay $15,000. I said, you're still $85,000 to the good. He goes, well, yeah. I said, let me ask you a question. What if you lose $50,000 because the market corrects? I said, so to get now your taxable gain is going to be $7,500, but you got half the money. I said, which one are you better off?
1: Exactly.
0: They go, oh, okay. And they understood. But guess what? None of our clients that have followed these safe money strategies have ever been hurt with any of the corrections that have taken place. Mm-hmm. And we can even help folks with precious metals. We can guide you in that direction. And I believe that should be part of every retiree's portfolio. And I'm surprised that some people with quite a lot of money have no precious metal strategy.
1: Absolutely. You know, there's one way not to have to pay taxes.
0: What's that, Patty?
1: Just don't make any money.
0: Don't make any money. Yeah, that's fine.
1: You know, and if that's your strategy, well, then, okay. Yeah, I think you know what you need? You need a new strategy. Again, people always, they're like, so I'm going to have to pay the taxes? Yes. There's no magic get out of jail free card.
0: Right. That's true.
1: You will have to pay, but you can be smart about what you pay and how you pay it. And with this, you know, in a way, yes, we can get it where you, you know, theoretically are paying taxes. And that is through these accounts that we have, because we are giving you, you owe the government 20%. We're giving you a 30% bonus. You're going to net 10% bonus.
0: Patty, you know what's interesting? About 35 years ago, this was my first year in the business, I had a client. He was from England. His name was Stanley. He was in St. Petersburg, Florida. And he had emigrated from England to the United States. When I met him, he was 80 2 years old, and he was worth about $2 million. And I said, hey, do you understand what's going to happen when you pass away? Because right at that point, the exemption was $600,000. So he was going to pay 50% of the $1.4 million, which means, and he said, Greg, I'm so thankful to the country. I don't want to shortchange it by not paying taxes. And I said, you've got one son. I said, would you rather leave him $1.4 million and you're not doing anything wrong? You're doing this legally, ethically. And it took me a while to convince him, and he finally did. And his son was certainly better for it. But it was really interesting. He was such a patriot. He was so thankful and grateful to this nation for giving him the opportunity to retire a millionaire being a grocer. A small grocery store, not a grocery chain.
1: Wow. I wonder if people can make that kind of money saving now being a grocer.
0: And he was a saver. He kept saving 2/3 of his money. And he grew it. And he grew it in stocks and things like that. Very wise. And over that period of time, it gained. But that's 1990, Patty.
1: Wow.
0: The markets have changed really a lot nowadays. And there's so much volatility doing that. A straight buy and hold strategy may not be the way to go. Not anymore. I don't believe in buy and hold for myself. I mean, there's some things I'll hold to.
1: Right.
0: I got involved with SpaceX. I think I'm holding on to that and cashing in some of the profits, hopefully, down the road that I believe will come from it. But right now we're seeing a AI run, a correction in AI, because it went up too quickly. But the fact is, this is what we're saying on this show, is there's an opportunity to cash in some of these gains, protect and reallocate your funds, or increase your incomes. Hey, we got about 4 minutes before the close of the show. I want our listeners to give us a call at 800-297-5755 or go to mymoneysafe.com. You can watch our television show. We are on television. We've been in Sarasota, in the Tampa area, and we are also on television in the South Carolina area. But if you go to our website, you can actually watch our television show. It's a half hour. I think we've got 13 to 15 shows on our website that people can look at, and they can go and listen to our radio podcasts, and they can actually go to our website and listen to previous radio shows that we title. Patty, any closing thoughts?
1: Just want to reiterate what you said, to take advantage of these promotions that we have, the rates where they are right now. We had some clients that have met with us that said, I remember one in particular that said, I want to retire, but I want my account to be at X.
0: Right.
1: What that magic number was for him, where he felt comfortable. And we had an account, and this was a couple of years ago, and we had accounts back then that were able to get him to X, and now he is comfortably retired.
0: He's comfortably retired. That's right.
1: And we can do the same thing for you.
0: Well, Patty, I'm looking at an account, and I'm going to move one of my IRAs over. Why not? They're going to add 30% to the money.
1: Right.
0: And I'll move it over into that account. I mean, to me, it's a no-brainer. It makes sense. I'm getting 30% infused in my account right away. It just makes sense.
1: And if you know anything about annuities, you know something that's called the renewal rates, et cetera. The renewal rates are really good.
0: Yeah.
1: It's not just a front-end bonus. And that's so important. That's something that we look at. Not all accounts are created equally.
0: You know, we need to do a show on income riders because, like you say, they're not created equally. Some are great. They're great tools. But some of them are gimmicks because they just have the income but no gain of principal. 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We try to use accounts where the gains are good. 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I'm not getting 1 or 2%. I got 5.5%.
1: It's just, it was so crazy because I work with a lot of our clients on the renewal rates. And yesterday, the majority of our clients are making 7.5% up. And I got tired of writing leave as is, because it's doing great. And that's a phenomenal feeling. It really is.
0: It is. And so this is the opportunity that exists for our listeners, our clients, folks. Give us a call at 1-800-297-5755. If we can help you in any capacity, give us a call. 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You can just click onto My Money is Safe, click on the television show, My Money is Safe show. We do a half hour show and kind of get a picture of what we talk about and who we are. And give our team a call. Talk to Patty, Laura, Dan, and any of our team can help you. We do this on a regular basis. I've been doing this 36 years.

0: folks, I hope you enjoyed the show today. Today we talked about cashing in on your harvest with a Roth strategy. 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
6: In 1862, Abraham Lincoln signed the Morrill Act, helping states create colleges focused on agriculture, mechanics, science, and practical education. The principle was not centralized control, it was opportunity. Lincoln's Morrill Act reminds us that America can support education without surrendering education to Washington. Why did it matter? Because a free nation needs citizens equipped to work, build, steward, and govern themselves. Scripture gives work a sacred weight. In Genesis, God placed man in the garden to work it and to keep it. Proverbs honors the one who works his land. Paul warns against idleness and calls believers to earn their bread. Why does that still matter today? Because education should form capable people under God, not dependent subjects under bureaucracy.
7: With SRN News, I'm Michael Harrington in Washington. The U.S. military has launched airstrikes targeting Iran's Revolutionary Guard in retaliation for the killing of American troops in Jordan. As an interim deal seeking an end to the war has collapsed, the strikes are part of a week-long campaign aimed at controlling the Strait of Hormuz. A Massachusetts tax experiment is getting a second look. Correspondent Ken Lorman reports taxpayers can voluntarily pay a higher state income tax rate, but very few do.
8: The option was created as a way for residents who favor higher taxes to contribute more revenue. But according to figures highlighted by Unleash Prosperity, only 1,570 taxpayers, about 0.05% of more than 3.2 million filers, chose the higher rate last year. Supporters of lower taxes say the results suggest most taxpayers prefer keeping their own money. Ken Lorman reporting.
7: The World Cup final is about to get a helping hand from the big weather system today.
9: Meteorologists say smoke from the Canadian wildfires that has engulfed the Northeast in haze is expected to mostly clear from the New Jersey area just in time for the World Cup final on Sunday, thanks to thunderstorms passing through the area. Warnings of unhealthy air quality remain in effect across a wide swath of the United States. Rain and thunder boomed at MetLife Stadium, where the final is taking place. The storm front will largely move the smoke out of the Northeast for the final between Spain and Argentina. I'm Lisa Dwyer.
7: 3 o'clock is the start time for that match. Russia has attacked Kiev overnight with ballistic missiles and other weapons, killing one and wounding 16 people. The attack highlights Ukraine's shortage of U.S.-made Patriot air defense systems. President Trump has promised to send more. This is SRN News.
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8: Tonight, expect mostly cloudy skies with a few showers and thunderstorms as a tropical rainstorm moves through, bringing temperatures down to 77 degrees. Tomorrow, anticipate heavy showers and thunderstorms continuing from the tropical rainstorm. While the rainfall may be beneficial, there is a risk of flash flooding with a high of 86 degrees. That's your AccuWeather forecast. I'm meteorologist Jason Caterina for AM 860, The Answer.
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10: This week on Capitol Hill, where we go beyond the headlines to bring you the story shaping Washington and the world. I'm your host, Tony Perkins.
11: Tonight, I'm announcing the immediate declassification and release of critical intelligence, revealing shocking vulnerabilities in our election infrastructure. This evidence shows that the election system we have dangerously exposes and really exposes, like levels never thought possible, to hacking, exploitation, and foreign interference.
10: That was President Donald Trump in a primetime address Thursday night announcing the release of new declassified material concerning foreign election interference by the Chinese Communist Party, as well as vulnerabilities in America's election system. Dr. Robert Destro, who served as Assistant Secretary of State during President Trump's first administration, says the president's announcement is consistent with the unclassified information he has previously reviewed. He joins us. Capitol Hill is still mourning the loss of South Carolina Senator Lindsey Graham, who died unexpectedly last weekend. Elizabeth Mitchell, White House correspondent for the Daily Signal, joins us with the latest reaction and what Senator Graham's absence could mean, particularly for American foreign policy. Also this week, tensions with Iran continue to escalate.
12: Specifically, in the memorandum of understanding that they signed, they were not to fire on commercial vessels moving through the Strait of Hormuz. And unfortunately, they have made the tragic decision for them to do that. And President Trump is not going to sit by and allow these active acts of terrorism to take place in the Strait without ensuring Iran pays consequences for that. And that's what we are witnessing right now.
10: That was White House Press Secretary Karoline Leavitt. As the exchanges of strikes continues to erode hopes for a lasting ceasefire, what options remain for the United States to achieve its strategic objectives? North Carolina Congressman Pat Harrigan, a decorated Green Beret combat veteran, joins me. House Speaker Mike Johnson closed out another demanding week on Capitol Hill.
13: Given the Democrats' absolute refusal to work with us on the nation's top priorities, and that includes election integrity and strengthening our nation's defense, we're moving forward with a narrow, streamlined package to deliver on some of America's top priorities. It is a sad situation, but this is where we are. Republicans have to do this on our own.
10: The House returns Monday with an ambitious legislative agenda before lawmakers depart for the August recess. What's on that agenda? House Speaker Mike Johnson joins me to preview what's ahead. All right, stay with us. All of that and more is ahead on this edition of This Week on Capitol Hill.
14: Today's edition of This Week on Capitol Hill is being presented by AARP.
10: Flags flew at half staff this week to honor Senator Lindsey Graham following his sudden death last Saturday. For years, Senator Graham was one of the Senate's most influential voices on foreign policy and national security, and in recent years, a key ally of President Trump. His death leaves a significant void in both the Senate and the broader foreign policy debate. Joining us now to discuss this and more is Elizabeth Mitchell, White House correspondent for the Daily Signal. Elizabeth, welcome back to This Week on Capitol Hill. Thanks so much for joining us.
15: Hi, thanks so much for having me back.
10: So describe what you've seen this week following the death of Senator Graham and how people are dealing with the vacuum created by his death.
15: Yeah, I think that this has definitely been a shocking week. No one expected to wake up to this terrible news about Senator Graham's loss. The president was very close to him and has talked about how hard this news was to receive for him. And I think the Senate really jumped right into action in confirming his sister, Senator Darlene Graham now, and she is in the role. President Trump met with her yesterday, and so it seems like she is poised to carry on his legacy for the remainder of his term.
10: Now, Senator Graham was a frequent guest on this program. In fact, was scheduled to be on this weekend. He leaves behind a significant void in understanding of the dynamics of foreign policy. Do you see, or does the White House anticipate who will fill that role?
15: That's a great question that a lot of people are asking. I think that some who have been asked, some senators have said that no one can fully fill his shoes. He's such a close relationship with the president. It seems like they really understood each other and were able to communicate on this. Of course, we know that Senator Graham was more interested in foreign intervention than some other members of the party. And so he was able to provide a voice for those types of thoughts. And so there have been discussions about who will step into his shoes as kind of the main intermediary between the Senate and the White House. Mark Wayne Mullen had a role like that, but then he moved on to being DHS secretary. And I've heard Katie Britt being thrown out as an option, but we'll see who will come forward in that capacity.
10: All right, Elizabeth, let's shift to another story. This week, the president delivering a major speech Thursday night addressing election integrity. What were your takeaways from that speech?
15: That speech, I think that we were all, I think that what we got was a little different than what I was expecting. I think the revelation that there were 287,000 people, potentially non-citizens who are registered to vote in U.S. elections is very shocking. And I think that this is something that the president can and will use to continue to push for the Save America Act, because that wouldn't be able to happen if this were to pass. And I think that if this isn't accurate, then Democrats would have nothing to worry about by Save America Act passing, because they wouldn't be voting.
10: The reaction from some of the Democrats, including the House Minority Leader Hakeem Jeffries, was that the president is just paving the way for undermining of the fall's election. How do you respond to that?
15: I think that was not what the president was trying to do here. I think that he mostly, it seemed like, I think a lot of people would have expected him to say that this meant that the election was stolen and really focus more on the 2020 election. And it seemed like really he was looking forward to ways that the election integrity of the United States can be improved. And I think we all know that Save America Act, if it does pass, probably cannot be implemented by the midterms. And so I think he's more looking forward to elections to come and thinking about the vulnerabilities that he's identified.
10: And what about the declassified information pointing to foreign interference, specifically from the Chinese Communist Party?
15: That was very interesting. So we've all heard so much, particularly from the left, about Russian interference in elections. And so to hear that it could be the CCP itself interfering is a horrifying thought. And I think the president was focusing on saying that CCP didn't want him to win because they knew he would create a strong national defense and that he would put tariffs on them. And so they didn't want him to win. And so I think that's interesting. As these files have been released, everyone will be able to check them out for themselves. And another good aspect of this is that he says that he's going to be doing investigations with the DOJ, FBI, et cetera. And so those who are skeptical, I think we all can follow the investigations and see what the result is of this, because he's going to be filing criminal charges. And so there will be a lot of information to follow in coming months on this information to see how safe or unsafe our elections really are.
10: I think it's very important that the president has declassified this information and is putting it out there for the American people to see, because I think the level of trust that Americans have in the government is at an all-time low. And I think this supporting documentation, this evidence is needed, and I commend the president for putting it out there. I want to go back to the House for just a moment. This week, a vote in the House demonstrating a major shift, even in the Democratic Party, regarding aid to Israel, where half of the Democratic caucus voted against aid going to one of our strategic allies, Israel. This, for years, has been a bipartisan issue, but apparently not anymore.
15: Yes, that was a shocking switch up, 100 Democrats voting against all aid to Israel. I think people in both parties have conversations about how much American aid should be given to foreign countries, but the idea of cutting all aid to Israel could have a catastrophic outcome for all people who live there. They're completely surrounded by terrorists, and they've been a key ally to the United States for a long time. And so I think it really shows a strong shift in the Democrat Party, and it raises the question of, can someone support Israel and be a Democrat anymore?
10: One final question for you. We've got just a little over a minute left. You reported recently that the Trump administration has taken action on an HHS rule regarding federal funds for hospitals that perform transitions on gender transitions on children. What did the administration do, and why is this significant?
15: So I wrote this story because there's a lot of concern this week that the administration was abandoning a rule that it put forward in December that would make it a condition to participate in Medicare for and Medicaid for hospitals to not perform child transgender procedures. And so people thought they weren't moving forward with it because it wasn't listed in the federal rule agenda. However, it was added yesterday, so I was able to report that this means the administration is moving forward with the final rule that's expected around December of this year that would make sure that hospitals cannot have federal dollars if they're going to be giving kids these irreversible hormones, surgeries, et cetera.
10: which has been a top priority for this administration, with the president even mentioning that Thursday night in his primetime address. Elizabeth Mitchell, I want to thank you for joining us. As always, great to see and have you on the program. All right, stay tuned, folks. Still to come, House Speaker Mike Johnson will be joining us. And coming up next, Congressman Pat Harrigan is going to be joining us. He's a member of the House Armed Services Committee, so don't go away.
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10: Welcome back to This Week on Capitol Hill. I'm your host, Tony Perkins. Well, this week, the United States continued striking targets in Iran as the conflict increasingly centered on control of the strategically critical Strait of Hormuz. White House Press Secretary Caroline Leavitt said the renewed strikes came in response to Iran's violation of the Memorandum of Understanding. While the administration has indicated that it remains open to negotiations with the Iranian regime, The United States broadened its target set as the week came to a close, striking bridges in southern Iran, airport facilities, and other infrastructure supporting Iran's military operation. Joining us now is North Carolina Congressman Pat Harrigan. Congressman Harrigan is a combat-decorated Army Green Beret, a graduate of West Point, and a former Special Forces commander who served two deployments in Afghanistan. He now serves on the House Armed Services Committee, including the Subcommittee on Special Operations and Intelligence, where he's directly involved in congressional oversight of America's military readiness, intelligence capabilities, and response to threats posed by nations such as Iran. Congressman Harrigan, welcome to the program. Thanks for joining us.
0: Tony, it's always great to be with you. Thank you for having me.
10: So let me start with this question. What's your assessment of the latest developments as the United States and Iran continue exchanging these attacks?
0: Well, I think it's unfortunate that we are where we are, but I do think that the president understands we basically have two resolutions here. We either need to declare victory and we need to leave, and I think that there are good reasons to consider that option, or we actually need to finish the job that we set out to achieve in Iran. And I think that that is seemingly where the administration has decided to go over the last 6 days. I think we've struck now for six straight days, kind of post the end of the ceasefire. But as you and I have discussed earlier this week, if you do want to finish the job, you have to demonstrably change the overall approach to which you're taking with Iran, because you have to put the Iranian regime in a box where they have to decide between taking care of their 92 million people who are not part of the IRGC, who simply want jobs, opportunity, a reasonable quality of life, or with the limited resources the regime has, continue to pursue red lines that are intolerable to the United States of America. We have not yet put them in that box. But I think with the strikes over the last couple days, it seems like the administration is maybe moving towards showing the Iranian regime we are willing to put them in that box.
10: Congressman Harrigan, let me ask you this question. What are the risks long term to leave before the objectives that were stated at the outset of this conflict, if they're not accomplished? What are the risks?
0: Well, there are significant risks to both courses of action. And I think that's the unfortunate consideration that you just have to admit to at this stage of the conflict, given where it's developed, where it's been on again, off again. Time is never on our side, right? I mean, this entire conflict boils down to who owns the time. And I'll give you a hint, it's not the United States for a variety of reasons. But with respect to the specific question of what are the risks, well, the risks are certainly that we have global and geopolitical instability due to Iran's utilization of force throughout the region. That includes against commercial shipping in the Strait of Hormuz. That includes the concept of tolling for geographical areas that against maritime law are very, very clear. That's a bedrock foundation. You cannot charge tolls for geographic formations anywhere in the world. That's part of freedom of navigation. There's also, I think, parallels back to the 1984 withdrawal from Lebanon, where the Reagan administration effectively just said, you know what, we're being targeted and we're having all this friction and frustration because we're actually present here in the region. We just need to withdraw. But what happened in Lebanon after we withdrew? We got Hezbollah. So you've got a lot of considerations, historical considerations that you have to make here that would lead you to believe that if we leave problems unsolved, they generally come back with a vengeance and in much greater fashion. When we left Iraq, we got ISIS. When we left Afghanistan, we got the Taliban back. So I think we've got to be very clear-eyed about what the risks are here. And there are certainly risks with re-engaging too, Tony.
10: We're going to talk a little bit later with the speaker in the program about Reconciliation 3.0. Part of that is funding for the military. The military leadership saying they're running very low on funds. How long can we maintain this conflict without additional funding from Congress?
0: Well, the reality is that the administration can likely continue this operation going for quite some time, but they would have to reprogram the reconciliation dollars from the first reconciliation last July which I can tell you right now would not make anybody happy. It's not going to make the Democrats happy because they want the war over. It's also not going to make any members of Congress happy because there's already consternation over how those funds have not been spent, right? Congress has all these parochial interests, and certainly we want to achieve president's agenda of modernizing the military. Those were supposed to be forward-looking strategic investments that should have already been made. But out of that $150 billion, only 30% of it has been spent. That leaves 70% of it. But if it gets reprogrammed from forward-looking investments in new, lower-cost, highly capable technology, and it gets reprogrammed to providing for operations in a conflict that only has 25% approval of the American people, I can tell you that's going to be very problematic for the next reconciliation that we're contemplating right now.
10: We just have a little over 2 minutes left, Congressman Harrigan. You two options. We declare victory or objectives obtained and we leave, or we finish what we said we were going to do. That would be a break with how America has operated in the last 50 years, going all the way back to Korea, where we fought these wars of containment as opposed to outright victory.
0: Well, and I think we've always fought from a position that limited war has some sort of a basis in reality. And it doesn't. There's no historical example for this. I mean, we forget the last war that we really won. And I mean, you can say we won Desert Storm because we used shock and awe. We actually did what we were supposed to do. But the last war that the United States really won was World War II. And we often take for granted that we won World War II because we firebombed almost every major German city. Every major Japanese city, we dropped two nuclear bombs on Hiroshima and Nagasaki. But the bottom line is Germany stopped fighting because we killed 37% of their adult male population. That is really hard for people to swallow, but there's no historical evidence or precedent to say that limited conflict works. So if you're not willing to employ total war, then you shouldn't go to war, right? Because the outcomes of failed conflict, of failed foreign intervention, have been absolutely terrible for the United States of America in the last 80 years. We've got to get right on the thought philosophy of what conflict is, which is why we should avoid it at all costs. But when we decide to go, we better darn well go, Tony.
10: So, Congressman, there's two issues there. Number one, the leadership has to understand that. But then secondly, the leadership has to communicate that to the American people, because I don't think the American people understand that truth.
0: Well, and unfortunately, in this conflict, neither of those two things seem to happen, right? You had civilian decisions being made, which is, look, that's the way that our government is supposed to operate, with the commander in chief and his network of advisors. But if they don't have that military and historical background and context in which to make those decisions, it's very easy to make decisions in a fishbowl that aren't necessarily connected to reality. And then second, this war was not communicated to Congress. It wasn't communicated to the American people. It wasn't communicated to our allies. And so, yeah, I'd say we kind of fell flat on both of those two fronts. The question is, where do we go from here? We do have options. We have had successes on the ground in this conflict. So let's actually make the decisions we need to make.
10: Congressman Harrigan, I want to thank you for joining us. Appreciate your insight and understanding. Folks, stick with us. We're back with more after this.
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6: In 1862, Abraham Lincoln signed the Morrill Act, helping states create colleges focused on agriculture, mechanics, science, and practical education. The principle was not centralized control, it was opportunity. Lincoln's Morrill Act reminds us that America can support education without surrendering education to Washington. Why did it matter? Because a free nation needs citizens equipped to work, build, steward, and govern themselves. Scripture gives work a sacred weight. In Genesis, God placed man in the garden to work it and to keep it. Proverbs honors the one who works his land. Paul warns against idleness and calls believers to earn their bread. Why does that still matter today? Because education should form capable people under God, not dependent subjects under bureaucracy.
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9: Tonight, expect mostly cloudy skies with a few showers and thunderstorms as a result of a tropical rainstorm with a low temperature of 77. Tomorrow, anticipate heavy showers and thunderstorms caused by the tropical rainstorm. While the rainfall could be beneficial, there is a potential risk of flash flooding. Look for a high temperature of 86. That's your AccuWeather forecast. I'm meteorologist Jason Caterina for AM 860, The Answer.
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10: Thanks for tuning in to This Week on Capitol Hill. I'm Tony Perkins, your host. President Trump delivered a White House address on Thursday night focused on vulnerabilities of America's election system. During the approximately 26-minute speech, the president urged Congress to pass the Save America Act as he announced the newly declassified intelligence that revealed the Chinese Communist Party sought to influence U.S. elections. Joining me now to discuss this is Dr. Robert Destro, former Assistant Secretary of State for Democracy, Human Rights, and Labor during the first Trump administration, where he had a focus on China-related issues. Dr. Destro, welcome to This Week on Capitol Hill. Thanks for joining us.
29: Well, thanks for having me. This is it's great, and it's a timely topic.
10: Well, let's talk about this. Thursday night, President Trump declassified intelligence related to Chinese efforts to influence U.S. elections. Now, without getting into classified details, what is the biggest takeaway that Americans should understand from these documents?
29: Well, the biggest takeaway is that American systems, election systems are wide open, just like they always warn you on the computer. Computer security, election systems are basically PCs. You're voting on a PC, they're hackable, they're open, and they're vulnerable.
10: Now, is China's objective here simply to help or hurt a particular candidate, as President Trump kind of alluded to, they were after him in the 2020 election, or do they have a broader goal to weaken America's confidence in our democratic institutions and systems?
29: Well, I'd say the easiest answer to that question is all of the above. It depends on who you talk to. They certainly, the president was right in his speech when he said they wanted to get rid of him. There's just no question about that. But I don't think they actually know enough about American politics to pick favorites. You know, but China's not the only country that does this. The president made it clear that, too, last night.
10: Now, are these newly released declassified documents best understood as evidence of a single operation, or as another reminder that the Chinese Communist Party is engaged in a more long-term campaign to weaken America's institutions and advance its own interest?
29: Well, I think they should first and foremost be looked at as evidence of what happened. We will be doing a lot of heavy digging into that material, but the fact of the matter is China does everything long term. And sometimes they're reacting to us, sometimes they're reacting to their own internal imperatives. But I will guarantee you that that China's not the only one. We're going to find a lot of very interesting information in those documents. And what I'm intrigued about, and we can't get into here, is why everybody takes such great pains to deny anything's wrong when we've known for well over 10 years that these electronic voting machines are a problem.
10: So, Dr. Destro, let me ask you this question. You know, we know that that China has been engaged in a long-term influence campaign. I mean, they hire former politicians to lobby for them. I mean, they have a strong presence in Washington, D.C. That's influence. The evidence that the president is declassifying suggests it's more than influence, it's interference, is it not?
29: Oh, yeah, absolutely. Influence is kind of it's one of the beginning overt ways of influencing things. But if you look at something, and I invite your audience to look it up, the software Pegasus that they can put on your phone, I mean, just spying on you is interference, you know, because then they can predict, you know, how to make those influence campaigns more effective, and they can take more active measures, which I think they're doing with respect to some of the unrest we have here in the country.
10: So this is a broad issue. It's not just elections, not just the federal government. So what are the most important steps that America should take to better protect itself, not just the federal government, but states, businesses, universities, churches, and even ordinary citizens, as we heard last night from or heard Thursday night from the president, that they have they've gained information on voters all across this country?
29: Well, I think that most of your listeners need to understand they're being spied on constantly, you know, and the question is, how do you protect yourself? For those who have the obligation to run elections, you know, it's the idea that you would vote on an internet connected PC is just insane. You're just asking for trouble. And we've known that for well over 20 years. My first voting machine case was litigated back in 2005. And we were like, you know, why would you ever want to vote on a PC? Especially one that's connected to the internet. So first thing you do is fix the problem.
10: All right, Dr. Bob Destro, we're out of time, but great conversation. We're going to continue to follow this as more information becomes available to the public. Always great to see you.
29: Well, thanks for having me.
10: All right, folks, stick with us. On the other side of the break, House Speaker Mike Johnson joins us as we talk about what's on the agenda as Congress returns next week ahead of the August recess. So don't go away. We have more straight ahead.
13: In the War of 1812, our nation fought and won America's religious freedom. Today, that constitutional right is being assaulted once more from within.
14: 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We all of a sudden became the enemy.
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10: Welcome back to This Week on Capitol Hill. I'm Tony Perkins, your host. Well, the House Budget Committee this week advanced a framework for Reconciliation 3.0, which includes scaled-back funding for defense and intelligence. The measure also includes agricultural aid and funds to improve election integrity, which the president touched on Thursday night. Now, this marks a key step for Republican leaders as they look to pass this measure, along with several other key items, before the upcoming August recess. Joining us now for our weekly conversation to discuss this and more is House Speaker Mike Johnson. He represents Louisiana's 4th Congressional District. He's on the road in Iowa. Mr. Speaker, welcome back to This Week on Capitol Hill.
23: Hey, Tony. Great to be with you. Campaigning, barnstorming through the state of Iowa with our candidates out here getting ready for this midterm election. And yet we still have, as you said, back on Capitol Hill, a very aggressive agenda ahead of us next week. We're moving, pushing forward the America First agenda. Sadly, you know, as we discuss all the time, the Democrats don't want any part of this anymore. And so we got to do it on our own. And that necessitates the use of tools like reconciliation and a CR, continuing resolution, that we'll try to pass next week, because we're going to have to fund the government on our own. The Democrats don't want any part of it.
10: And there's a lot on the plate. I mean, I know you're accustomed to, you know, 23-hour days, but the fact is you've got the Reconciliation 3.0, you've got the National Defense Authorization Act, and a CR that would fund the government through the election. Those in and of themselves could take weeks. You're going to get all this done next week.
23: Well, they could, but, you know, we have done a lot of preparation work leading into this. Now, Reconciliation 3.0 has changed in its scope. And some of these changes are by necessity because of the shifting landscape in politics, the loss of Senator Lindsey Graham, who was a central figure because he was the chairman of the budget committee in the Senate and was effectively the quarterback on that side, the dynamics that are shifting in terms of national security and all the rest. So we have to adapt to that and move forward. But on each of those measures that you discussed, a lot of work has gone into this in the previous months leading up to this point, and desperate times call for desperate measures. The reason we have to get Reconciliation 3.0 done is because it has those three elements that you mentioned. It is the vehicle for us to deliver the Save America Act to the president's desk. It is the only way to do it, because remember, there's no way to get 60 votes for Save America in the Senate. The Democrats just simply won't go along with that, and you've only got 53 Republicans. But we're going to make it a reconciliation matter, tying it to the budget with a fiscal impact that will qualify it for that process, so we can pass it with 51 votes in the Senate and finally take care of this problem. Proof of citizenship to vote and a proof of ID when you show up to do so. Simple, important matters. The president highlighted that in his speech this week. And I think 83% of the in the most recent poll of Americans understand the necessity. We got to deliver that.
1: Now, Mr. Speaker, I don't question the House's ability to get this done. You have been able to do some amazing things through prayer and hard work. But the Senate seems to be stuttering a little bit when it comes to Reconciliation 3.0. Where do they stand on the CR? And we have the Democrats in the Senate actually blocking the National Defense Authorization Act.
23: Well, I think Leader Thune and his team understand the necessity of all these things. And he's got a different calculation than I do in the House. He's got to muscle it through as I do. But we're trying to send over to him a package, as I told him last week, that is irresistible, that every Republican certainly can support. So if you pair the Save America Act provisions, which everybody supports election integrity, and you pair that with some defense spending, which we desperately need to, you know, replace stockpiles of munitions and all the rest and plan going forward, and then you add in a little bit of agriculture funding, that makes it, I believe and I hope, an irresistible package for the Senate. And I think they'll pass that and get it to the president's desk. The skepticism is that they're afraid that the aperture might be open too wide and that too many issues would be considered and the bill might collapse on its own weight. But we worked really hard to keep this as a skinny reconciliation bill by necessity, because that's what's necessary to get it passed. And I would hats off to my budget committee in the House. They did a great job this week passing the resolution, as you mentioned. Now we'll put that on the House floor next week. We'll get it done, send it over to the Senate before the August district work period begins. And then over those weeks, more work can be done to prepare it. When we finally get this done, get it to the president's desk right after we get back after August.
1: So with the Reconciliation 3.0, that is really all upon the Republicans in the Senate. They just need 51 votes to pass that. But let's talk about the CR. The CR, a little different story. The Democrats suggest that they're willing to shut the government down once again.
23: Yeah, they want to do that. They do not mind inflicting pain upon the American people, as they demonstrated multiple times over the last couple of years, just to try to score political points. I mean, there is no rationale behind it. It's a dangerous gambit. We're going to pass a continuing resolution out of the House, clean, simple resolution, just to keep funding going. And through the, you know, probably mid-November at least, maybe December, we're figuring out the timetable on that. But how could they vote against that, Tony? It's just a simple continuation to make sure troops are paid and TSA and Coast Guard and everybody else to keep Americans safe and keep the government operating and running. I hope we get some Democrat votes in the House to help with that, and we send it over. I certainly hope that there's a handful of Democrats in the Senate who will go along.
1: Mr. Speaker, I think I could just play back a recording from several months ago where you asked the question, how could they vote against that? I think they've answered that previously, that it seems that they don't really care. But there's another dynamic here going into the election. This would be totally on the shoulders of the Democrats if the government is shut down.
23: Well, that's absolutely right. If they choose to vote no and shut the government down, all the Republicans are going to do the right thing. Democrats have to own that. And that'll be a very difficult cross for them to bear going into the election when people aren't getting paid and lines start stacking up at airports again. They're going to know one party, and one party alone is responsible for that. No political tricks, no gimmicks, a simple, clean, continued resolution of current funding levels. They vote no, they have no excuse, and they're going to have to answer for it to the people.
1: Now, on the other side of that, coming back after the election, is the plan to then move forward with the appropriations bills that the House has worked on all this time and put them together?
23: I'm proud to tell you, we passed all 12 appropriations bills through the committee. We're moving them steadily off the floor. We're almost halfway there. The Senate has done absolutely nothing. And it's the Democrats in the Senate who's completely stopped the process and informed Republicans in the Senate they don't want to do it anymore. I mean, this is, it's so reckless. It is so irresponsible. And again, I believe there's going to be real accountability for that in the election cycle. People have to know. We have to have the government functioning. It's absurd, the games they're playing.
1: And that's the choice on the ballot between responsible and reckless. Mr. Speaker, thanks so much for joining us. Safe travels, and we'll talk to you next week.
23: Thanks, Tony. God bless.
1: House Speaker Mike Johnson on the road in Iowa. It is going to be an extremely busy week for the House next week as they try to wrap things up before the August recess. Of course, we'll be tracking that next weekend as well. All right, don't go away. A few final thoughts right after this.
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1: Welcome back to This Week on Capitol Hill. Look at the evidence. In his address to the nation on election integrity, President Donald Trump declassified compelling evidence that America's elections are vulnerable to manipulation, from non-citizens voting to foreign interference. The president argued that the evidence demands action by Congress to protect one of the most sacred rights of American citizens, the right to vote. That principle applies elsewhere. When the evidence is clear, it demands action. Compelling evidence of a different kind was presented this past week at the confirmation hearing of Attorney General nominee Todd Blanche.
10: Evidence was presented that unborn babies are losing their lives through the abortion drug mifepristone, and increasingly the drug is being obtained through the mail by men who secretly administer it to the mothers of their unborn children. Alabama Senator Katie Britt recounted the story of Jonah Affolter. After Jonah refused to abort her baby, her boyfriend, Hassan James Abbas, an Ohio medical resident, used his ex-wife's identity to obtain abortion pills online to poison Jonah and kill their unborn child. As Senator Britt observed, her story is one of many. The evidence supports Britt's claim. Last month, Army Captain Brandon Jones Adams was convicted of secretly placing mifepristone into the drink of a junior enlisted soldier he had impregnated, causing the death of their unborn child. These are not isolated crimes. They expose the deadly consequences of policies making abortion drugs easier to obtain through the mail with fewer safeguards and less accountability. Now, why was this evidence presented during the Attorney General's confirmation hearing? Because the Department of Justice has the authority to reverse one of the key policies made

0: abortion drugs could be mailed unless the sender specifically intended an illegal abortion. In effect, the government said, presume lawful use and ask no questions. That DOJ opinion remains in effect today under the Trump administration. Unlike the FDA's guidelines, which are being challenged in court, the Justice Department can withdraw and replace that opinion without waiting for Congress or the courts. The evidence also shows that the abortion drugs are fueling an increase in abortion. Since Dobbs, abortions have increased by roughly 20% nationwide, with the abortion pill now accounting for approximately 65% of abortions. The evidence demands action. If evidence of election vulnerabilities justify action to protect the right to vote, then evidence that existing federal law is being ignored to the detriment of women, unborn children, and the laws of nearly half the states demands action as well. President Trump should direct the Department of Justice to review the Comstock Act, withdraw the Biden opinion, and enforce the law as Congress enacted it. If safeguarding the right to vote is fundamental, and it is, safeguarding the right to life is foundational. That has been This Week on Capitol Hill.
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6: With SRN News, I'm Michael Harrington in Washington. The U.S. military launched airstrikes targeting Iran's Revolutionary Guard this morning to retaliate for the killing of American troops in Jordan as an interim deal seeking an end to the war has collapsed. Pentagon says the strikes are done for the day. U.S. Military Central Command confirming that Iranian military sites were targeted. Iran responded by hitting facilities in Kuwait today. Russia has attacked Kiev overnight with ballistic missiles and other weapons, targeting and killing one and wounding 16 people. The attack highlights Ukraine's shortage of U.S.-made Patriot air defense systems. President Trump has said he is prepared to grant Ukraine licenses to produce Patriots, but the details of the timeline remain unclear. The attack began about 1:30 a.m., continued for several hours, with explosions echoing all across the city. This is SRN News.
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2: Expect heavy showers and thunderstorms this afternoon due to a tropical rainstorm, which could bring beneficial rain, but also increase the risk of flash flooding. The temperature will reach a high of 85. Tonight will be mostly cloudy with a few showers and thunderstorms lingering from the tropical rainstorm with a low of 78. I'm meteorologist Jason Caterina. That's your exclusive AccuWeather forecast on AM 930, The Answer.
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4: Hey, folks, good morning. Thanks for listening today. This is Todd Burchard coming to you live from the gallery on 30th Avenue North in St. Pete. It is Auction Sunday. Right now, we're having the preview from 10 to 11. The auction starts at 12. We're going to be selling over 500 items. 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I do prefer live auctioneers format a little bit better, and you can follow along. You don't even have to bid. But if you register for the sale, keep in mind that a bid is a binding contract. So if you see something you like, go ahead and bid what you feel is appropriate. And if you're the winning bidder, there is a buyer premium that's added onto that plus any sales tax. But if you have any questions about bidding and participating in our sale today, you can reach us here at the gallery at 727-821-1167. Our auction staff is here today. Our specialists are here today. And we are having our preview right now. Preview ends at 12. Auction starts as soon as that preview ends, and we're going to be selling until we're done. We usually last till about 5 o'clock. And if, like I said, if you can't make it down to the gallery today because of prior plans, or if the weather gets a little bit nasty out there, you can always register to bid with live auctioneers or invaluable and participate live online. We've got a great lineup for you in the gallery here today. We've kind of accumulated the material from the local area for the most part. Some serious collectors and collections. And I've actually driven as far as Orlando this month to collect some material for the auction. We're actually starting off very strong with lot one, a wonderful leaded glass lamp from Bigelow and Kennard, and there's been auction activity right away. We post our catalog online with those two platforms that I mentioned, Live Auctioneers and Invaluable. And bidders can look at the items, they can read the descriptions, they can read the condition reports, so they know what they're buying. They can look at the multiple pictures that we provide and make an educated bidding decision. So lot number one was one of the first lots that had bids on it. They had bids on it right away. It's really a fine example of the arts and crafts period. Bigelow and Kennard, it's a step down from Tiffany. It's not quite Tiffany, but when you look at it, you think Tiffany lamp. Tiffany is synonymous with those leaded glass lamps, but a lot of auction action right away in our catalog on lot one. I think we have at least two bids, maybe three bids. And I'm not sure. If you can't make it down to the gallery today, please call. I'm going to provide you with this phone number here. You can get all your questions answered, not by me, but we have a full staff here right now. It's 727-821-1167. 727-821-1167. But if you do want to make it down to the gallery today, the auction starts at 12. The preview's right now. We're at 2528 30th Avenue North in St. Pete. We do hope that you come down and join us, but if you can't, like I said, you can participate in the bidding with those two live bid platforms. And as I mentioned before, the items, people always ask us, how do you do this every single month? How do you come up with 500 plus items to sell in your premier auction every month? It's a lot of work. There's a lot of moving parts. A couple of the local estates that we're handling, one is an artist rather unknown, but definitely when you look at the pictures that he painted, you can tell that he had a considerable amount of skill. I unfortunately have a lack of a bio on him. It was an estate situation. The artist is Donald Leirer, L-E-I-R-E-R. If you want to look at our catalog online, you can go to BurchardGalleries.com and type that keyword in. You'll see all the paintings that we have from that estate in this sale, and you'll see the quality of the artwork that we have by this previously unknown artist. You're not going to find too much information about him on the internet, but we've got that estate we're handling. We're also handling, this is a most curious and interesting situation, Danny Lawler. He's one of those guys that everybody just kind of knew. He worked for Izod. This is dating decades back. He worked for Izod, and he's credited with introducing batting gloves to the major leagues. He hung out with all kinds of important people, from Major League Baseball players during spring training to NASA astronauts. He was one of those guys that just knew everybody. And we've got a number of items from his estate collection, Medallic Arts Company. If you look at our catalog and check out the Medallic Arts lots that we have in the sale, we actually have a portrait of Danny Lawler done by Leroy Neiman. Those of you who might know Leroy Neiman, he was a prolific artist, probably best known for his being one of the artists for Playboy magazine. He also did a lot of sporting prints and paintings, but he was personal friends with Leroy Neiman. Danny Lawler was personal friends with Leroy Neiman, and Leroy painted a portrait of Danny, which we're selling in the sale today. Folks, if you this is your first time listening, I welcome you to the show, and I'd like to just announce that Jeff Burchard will not be doing the radio show today. He will not be doing the auction today. He's fishing in the Gulf of Mexico right now, so we're giving the day off, and I'm Todd Burchard, and I'm here to answer any questions for you. It is a call-in radio show. We're here to answer any questions for you, but today is auction day. And if you want to call into the radio, it's 877-969-8600. That's 877-969-8600. The number here at the gallery, if you have any questions about how to get here, how to bid, what we're doing today, it's 727-821-1167. Going back to our online catalog, we post that catalog, as I said before, 2 weeks prior to the auction, hoping to get bids. We have a number of bids already on a lot of the material that we're selling. Items range from, people ask, well, what kind of items do you sell? We like to sell items of interest. When we hold the item up during the auction, we like there to be bids already. We like people to be enthusiastic and bid quickly. We like to sell items that people have the desire to acquire. And I really want to point out that there is a number of estate fresh jewelry pieces for your jewelry buyers out there, or even the regular public. If you're looking to buy a fine quality piece of jewelry, we have a large number of pieces of jewelry that range in quality, range in value, gold, platinum, diamonds, estate fresh. And I'm here to tell you that we are going to be selling the jewelry today. It is going to be a buying opportunity for you. If you're considering buying some jewelry, this is a great opportunity for you to come down and participate in the auction and acquire some really fine pieces at a very reasonable amount. It's going to be a fun day at the auction. We're going to be selling. Starting at noon, the auction will be live. Excuse me. A lot of artwork in the sale today. Paintings, prints, sculpture. I want to point out, if you're following along, if you're looking at our catalog online right now, one of the items that really caught my eye is lot number 10, the Baccarat Crystal Dolphin Six Light Candelabra. One of the more interesting lots in the sale. And scrolling down, there's just a number of very high quality paintings and furniture. Lot 1015 is a Victorian Herder Brothers musical parlor cabinet that's gaining a lot of interest. We are selling a number of items from a client in the North County. He was a very eclectic collector, and a lot of folk art portraits, hand-painted advertising signs. This collection, I walked in and was like, well, this could be the auction by itself, but we had to be very careful in selecting materials that we felt people would really have the desire to acquire. And it turns out that that estate is actually one of the more popular estates in the auction today. We've got, if you look at starting at lot 1016, a 19th century portrait painting of a young girl. And then there's several other portrait paintings, very early, naive folk art style portraits. We have Lalique, a number of very nice Lalique pieces in the sale today. We've got large bronze sculptures, a number of listed artists. Museum quality antiques, fine art, sculpture, jewelry. A fantastic longboat key estate featuring French ormolu mounted and boule inlaid furniture, vintage bronze sculptures, fine porcelain, Louis XV and XVI style furniture, Meissen, Dresden porcelain, a lot of Waterford crystal, very popular in the sale so far, a number of bids already. And you would think that being in Florida, furs would not be a real good item to be selling, but for the last several sales, it seems that furs have been quite popular. 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And as I mentioned before, a very large quantity of estate fresh jewelry. 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Or you can call in to the gallery at 727-821-1167 and arrange a phone bid, or you can hop online and bid with those one of those two platforms. Going back to our catalog, we've got one. Just want to touch on a couple of highlights here. Starting with lot 1032, there is a large Robert Weiland bronze Reef Visit coffee table. And that's one of the more popular items. We've got a bid of $3,000 on that piece already. Robert Weiland, Weiland Galleries. You probably have seen his brick and mortar stores throughout the country. And if you were to buy, or if you wanted to buy this particular coffee table, lot 1032, from Weiland, I'm fairly certain that you would probably spend over $10,000 to acquire this table. But if you look at lot 1032 and then go to 1033 and 1034, we've got several pieces which already have bids. Robert Weiland, if you're interested in the artist and you're interested in collecting a piece by the artist, this might be a good opportunity for you. We have the COAs, the Certificates of Authenticity, issued by the gallery. And basically what that is it's just substantiating the fact that the pieces are indeed by Weiland. Looks like we have a, okay. Folks, if you want to call into the radio show, 877-969-8600 is the number, 877-969-8600. It is a call-in radio show. If you have any questions about what we're selling today in the auction, or if you have items that you're considering having us sell for you, please give us a call. Don't be shy. It's throughout the month when I'm going into homes throughout the county and the state, we always ask, how did you hear of us? And it seems like more and more recently, I'm hearing people say, well, I listened to your radio show on Sunday. And this is the show that my dad started 20 years ago. He's been doing this show every Sunday. It's a call-in radio show. So if you want to call in, as I said, 877-969-8600 is the number to call. A lot of people are listening out there, hopefully. Happy Sunday to you. Todd Burchard filling in here for Jeffrey Burchard. and it is Auction Sunday. We're just reviewing the catalog, talking about the Robert Weiland bronzes we have in the sale today. We have Lalique Cats. We have a nice Lalique Champs, Elysee's Crystal Center Bowl, a pair of Brutalist welded metal bookends, very curious bookends, possibly by Delphin. We've got some wonderful French furniture, starting with lot 1030. There's a four-piece French Francois Leglas Maurice bedroom suite with very fine ormolu mounting. 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You can come down and see us at the gallery at 2528 30th Avenue North, or you can register to bid online with Live Auctioneers or Invaluable. We have, it sounds like we have a caller on the line. Samantha, are you there?
5: Hi, Todd. How are you today?
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4: So you're here at the gallery, you buy something for $100, it's 118 plus the 7% tax.
5: Excellent. And what if I'm tax exempt in Florida? Can I present you with my tax certificate?
4: Absolutely. Yep. We require you to provide that that information to us so that we can make a copy of it and keep it on file. But that's a very good question. Are you thinking about coming down to the gallery today and participating in the auction?
5: I am. There's a beautiful necklace I'm interested in, and I was just thinking about maybe waking my husband up and making a day out of it.
4: Well, that's great. Just be careful driving, traveling to the gallery. We're at 2528 30th Avenue North in St. Petersburg. And again, if you have questions about the auction today and you want to see pictures of the items that we're selling, you can go to BurchardGalleries.com. You can also call the gallery for directions. And we'll get you here safe and sound.
5: You got it. Thanks so much for taking my call. I really appreciate it.
4: Absolutely. Thanks for calling in.
5: All right. Thanks. Have a great day.
4: You too. I think she might be talking about lot 1002, lot number two in the sale, the Egyptian 18 karat Egyptian revival Horus Falcon brooch pendant. You want to talk about making a statement? This is quite the piece. If you're looking at our catalog online, if this is lot 1002, it is here. And I think the number that you see there, as far as the starting bid is concerned, is what it would basically cost to make the necklace. I'm talking about the value of the metal, the value of the stones, the craftsmanship involved in creating that particular piece of jewelry. Really an excellent opportunity, an excellent buying opportunity today. If you're interested in acquiring some fine estate fresh jewelry, please come on down to the gallery. We're at 2528 30th Avenue North in St. Pete. Give us a call at 727-821-1167 if you need to talk to one of our specialists. And if you'd like to call into the radio show, again, the number is 877-969-8600. It's 877-969-8600. And we're just reviewing our auction catalog. It is Auction Sunday. The preview is going to go till 12, and the auction starts at 12 sharp. We're going to be selling 515 items. Estate fresh material from surrounding counties in Florida. And we were actually reviewing the catalog. If you're just joining us, we've got Mark Chagall. If you're looking for a cigar store Native American, we've got one of those in the sale today at lot 1042. We've got some other wonderful pieces of estate fresh jewelry, a couple of sculptures by Lorenzo Quinn, normally we have a large quantity of estate oriental carpets. In this sale, there's not a lot, but the quality of the carpets in the sale is very good. In particular, I'm talking about lot 1046. There's the Persian Saber Mashad carpet, which already has a bid online. One of the nicer carpets we've had a chance to offer here in recent years. Other pieces of estate fresh jewelry, as I'm looking, scrolling down through the catalog, diamond rings, gold earrings, wonderful 18 and 14 karat diamond necklace. We've got some period Nouveau Dorflinger Honesdale glass, a four-piece lot, very attractive lot. Lot 1054 is an 18th century Dutch cabinet with figural scenic panels, one of the more interesting pieces of painted furniture that we've had here, not only in this sale, but in general, that we've seen here in quite some time. And then scrolling down further through the catalog, I've got some more examples of that estate fresh jewelry. If you're looking for jewelry, today is your lucky day. Come on down and see us at the gallery. We've got platinum Edwardian diamond rings. I've got two-tone rings with just, I'm not even sure how many diamonds are in this. It looks like there's 17 round, brilliant cut diamonds in this man's ring. They call it a power ring. Appraised at $16,850 by Florida Diamond Appraisers. This is lot number 1057. We're waiting for you to come down and cast your bid. The auction starts at noon. You still have time to come on down and preview. We're at 2528 30th Avenue North in St. Pete. Scrolling down further, I've got a number of estate fresh Louis Vuitton bags. I've got four lots of Louis Vuitton bags, estate fresh from a very fine Tampa estate. You know, those all have bid multiple bids so far. If you're looking to acquire any Louis Vuitton bags to add to your collection, or maybe you just want to start your collection, those range from 1061 to 1064. And I'm scrolling down our catalog a little bit further. We've got some more estate fresh jewelry, diamond necklace, 14 karat golden diamond foliate necklace. A number of, let's see, I've got a platinum Art Deco diamond ring. It's got a bid on it already, one of those estate fresh pieces. We've got bracelets. We've got diamond stud earrings. And a number of artworks in the sale of furniture as well. An 18th century flame walnut four drawer slant front secretary. If you're collecting vintage pens, we've got a number of Parker pens in the sale. As I mentioned, we have furs. We've got some more pens in the sale, some art glass by Tom Patti and Kent Ibsen. Have an opportunity to offer a number of items from one of our associates out there in the middle of Florida who buys storage units. And this gentleman's been working with us for many years now, and he's been the source of a lot of items that we've had the chance to offer. And one of the items I can remember in recent memory was a lounge chair. And this lounge chair, I can remember when he was on the phone explaining it to me, he said, well, this chair is it's a good chair. It's a popular chair. It's a mid-century modern chair. And I'm not sure you're going to want it, though, because it's got a lot of damage to it. And the chair, turns out, when he brought it to the gallery, was by George Nakashima. And that Nakashima chair, with all the damage that it had and the condition it was in, ended up selling to a buyer in New York for over $30,000. So what I have what I experience during the day, nearly every day, is people calling in and they want to know, can you sell this for me? What do you guys want to sell? What is it you're looking for? And we're looking for items of value. We're looking for items that will excite our bidders to take action and participate in the auction. And this was one of those items. We had bidders from throughout the country. It was a rare example of an early piece of Nakashima furniture. And this gentleman who provided that piece of furniture, as I said, he's been a source of many estate fresh items, treasures that were lost in storage. People, they're downsizing. That's one of the big things now. They'll put things in storage and forget about them, or they don't pay their storage bill, or something else happens in their life where they need to sell. And those items come here from time to time, but we're pretty selective about what we take. Some more items that came from that particular gentleman are, if we're a vintage radio collector, we've got several vintage radio lots, including 1098, the FADA Butterscotch Bakelite Bullet Radio. We've got a Crosley D25, an Admiral Tombstone, and an Emerson CZ282. One thing we're known for selling here, folks, is artwork, and in particular, Florida artworks. And then narrowing that down a little bit further, the Florida Highwaymen. In recent years, they've really become a hot area of collectability. The Florida Highwaymen. We have one piece in particular in this sale, later on in the sale, that's gained a lot of attention, but Lot 1102 is one of those artists, James Gibson. Lot 1102, if you're interested in acquiring a real Florida Highwayman painting, this is a James Gibson nighttime beach scene, and right now the bidding is at $325. So if you wanted to participate in the sale, you can participate with us at the gallery. Come on down to 2528 30th Avenue North here in St. Petersburg, Florida. If you can't make it down to the sale, give us a call at the gallery at 727-821-1167. We can arrange to take your bid or arrange a phone bid so you can participate live on the phone. And if that's not good and you want to participate online, we have liveauctioneers.com or invaluable.com. You can register with one of those two platforms and compete to own this original Florida Highwayman painting. This is at Lot 1102. But the other lot I was telling you about is one of my personal favorites. This is Harold Newton. And you'll find this painting, believe it is at Lot 1265, Harold Newton, Florida Highwayman Ocean Sunrise Painting. The bidding started on that particular picture at $1,500. Right now it's got seven bids. It's up to $2,700. $2,700. You can participate. You can own this picture. All you need to do is give us a call at 727-821-1167. Arrange to make your bid on the phone. We'll get you set up to bid on the phone or Live Auctioneers or Invaluable. Harold Newton, $2,700 is the bid right now. There's seven bids online. Florida Highwayman, he's one of the best that there is. Folks, we're going to go to commercial break. We'll be right back with you in a little bit. The number to call is 877-969-8600 if you want to call in and ask us questions about us here at the gallery or the auction today. And it is Auction Sunday.
6: With SRN News, I'm Michael Harrington in Washington. The U.S. military launched airstrikes targeting Iran's Revolutionary Guard this morning to retaliate for the killing of American troops in Jordan as an interim deal seeking an end to the war has collapsed. Pentagon says the strikes are done for the day. U.S. Military Central Command confirming that Iranian military sites were targeted. Iran responded by hitting facilities in Kuwait today. Russia has attacked Kiev overnight with ballistic missiles and other weapons, targeting, killing one and wounding 16 people. The attack highlights Ukraine's shortage of U.S.-made Patriot air defense systems. President Trump has said he is prepared to grant Ukraine licenses to produce Patriots, but the details of the timeline remain unclear. The attack began about 1:30 a.m., continued for several hours, with explosions echoing all across the city. This is SRN News.
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15: In 1862, Abraham Lincoln signed the Morrill Act, helping states create colleges focused on agriculture, mechanics, science, and practical education. 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Why did it matter? Because a free nation needs citizens equipped to work, build, steward, and govern themselves. Scripture gives work a sacred weight. In Genesis, God placed man in the garden to work it and to keep it. Proverbs honors the one who works his land. Paul warns against idleness and calls believers to earn their bread. Why does that still matter today? Because education should form capable people under God, not dependent subjects under bureaucracy.
16: This report is brought to you by AC Today. 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
15: To Washington, why did it matter? Because a free nation needs citizens equipped to work, build, steward, and govern themselves. Scripture gives work a sacred weight. In Genesis, God placed man in the garden to work it and to keep it. Proverbs honors the one who works his land. Paul warns against idleness and calls believers to earn their bread. 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
18: This afternoon, expect heavy showers and thunderstorms from a tropical rainstorm, bringing beneficial rain that could lead to flash flooding. The high temperature will reach 85. Tonight will be mostly cloudy with a few showers and thunderstorms from the tropical rainstorm with a low of 78. Tomorrow, we'll see thick cloud cover and high humidity, along with a few showers and thunderstorms from the tropical rainstorm. The high temperature for tomorrow will be 87. That's your AccuWeather forecast. I'm meteorologist Joe Lundberg for AM 860, The Answer.
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2: Well, off we go into the wild blue yonder. 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Treasures from the past. I know you have it hiding in your secret place. You can't throw it away because I don't know what it is. I just can't throw it away. Well, now's the time to find out. You can talk to me, Jeff Bouchard, Antiques in St. Petersburg, Florida for over 40 years. Auction business on 30th Avenue for over 35 years. And, well, we're ready to do it for you. If you'd like to give us a call, 877-969-8600, 877-969.
3: All right, I'm back. You heard the man. That's Jeff Bouchard giving you the number to call, 877-969-8600. Sorry, we had a little bit of a technical difficulty with my earbud here in the gallery. I'm coming. This is Todd Bouchard, son of Jeff Bouchard. We're auctioneers of antiques and fine art. Okay, excellent. We've got a call coming in right now. It's Auction Sunday, and if you're looking to buy some very high-quality pieces of jewelry in the sale, we've got it for you here today. Very, very low reserve or no reserve. Roman, I understand we have a call. This is a call-in radio show. Roman, you're up right now.
4: Hey, thank you. Todd. I'm so excited. This is kind of my first endeavor into trying to buy and resell, and just had some questions concerning. I had bought a storage unit and had some collectibles in that, and I really don't know the whole process in that. Like, let's say if I wanted to consign with the Bouchards, because I've heard so many good things. I know other folks that buy units and buy estates out, and then obviously folks that have estates passed on to them. But your name seems to keep coming up as the best in the industry out here in the St. Pete, Pasco County area, and that for being able to resell for us and getting us the highest dollar. What's the process? How does that work? What do I bring stuff to you? Do you come to me? How does that work?
3: You know, typically I will ask a prospective consigner to send me pictures just to give me an idea of what it is we'll be working with. I like to figure out what your current situation is, if it's something you're just kind of testing the waters on, or if it's if you're under a time constraint. A lot of times people buy houses and the houses are still furnished with a number of items in there, and they want to make sure they're not making a mistake. They'll give us a call, send us pictures. I'll review the images and kind of let you know. And it's on a case-by-case situation where sometimes I'll just come right out to the house. If you're mentioning the right names, if you're hitting the buzzwords, I'll hop in my truck and drive out to meet you in any given situation. I'll walk into a house with you and review what it is you have, and I'll point out things that we'd be interested in selling. And quite truthfully, we can sell anything, but it's a business here, and we like to offer things that are going to help us move forward and make you happy, as well as make us happy. And when we sell the items, if I sell something for $10 and I'm paying my employees $50 to make the sale happen, it doesn't make a whole lot of sense to do that a bunch of times, because we're just going to be going backwards. So we really try to offer the finer things. And if you have items that you are particularly concerned about as far as the value, I can give you pre-auction estimates, and we can set reasonable reserves based on past auction sales results. So we can protect you, but we also don't want to hinder the sale of the item. What type of items were in the estate collection?
4: Well, there was jewelry, and then there was some art. Obviously, I would have to take photos and send you photos to start the process in there. Like, I know, and, you know, I'm actually from the Lakeland area, and the Highwaymen were a big collection. People in Lakeland just love the Highwaymen, the Robert Butlers, one some of the founding fathers of the Highwaymen and that. But I'm just clueless, because I've heard there's other artists that are included as Highwaymen And I would need to send photos or have you come and look at that. And so, but absolutely, this is stuff that needs to be moved. And I just had heard that you guys come out and the way you handled everything was so professional. I was just blown away. But on the jewelry side, this is just stuff that just needs to be able to be moved. And that, and I heard that you guys post, you know, what gold is for that day and what silver is for that day. And you'll be able to get, like, I've heard my friends they almost sold their flatware set at a garage sale for $50, and I heard that you had gotten over $2,000 for it. You know, it was a Gorham set, and it was sterling, and they had no idea. So that's the reason why I was calling. I just didn't know the process. And then do you guys take, like, commission? How does that work? Like, is it based on volume of sales? How does that work?
3: Well, yeah, we do. That is how we make our money. We charge a nominal fee for commission from our consigners. And I tell you, if you've got the right material, what you want, instead of, a lot of people will just sell their jewelry or sell their artwork to a dealer who, and then in turn, turns around and puts it in their shop or sells it online. One of the benefits of selling through Burchard Galleries is you have the world's opinion, potentially. You know, it's an auction, in theory, is two people, but we like to have as many people as we can participate in the bidding process, and only then will you truly realize how much an item is worth. I hear that all the time. I'm in the house, and they say, well, how much is this worth? Well, we're going to find out. You know, it's something that we have sold in the past, and I know that there's people interested and excited about acquiring more. So if you've got something that we feel we're comfortable in selling and can get you a good price for, it's very important that I establish when I'm working with you, if you've got any preconceived notions of value, that you express that to me, because the last thing we'll do to you is lie to you to get your things to sell. I want you to know that we're completely transparent. If you've got an item you think is worth $10,000 and I can show you, okay, here's some online examples of a very similar item or the same item selling for $2,000. Well, we're going to have that conversation in the house. Sometimes it's a painful conversation, and it's no fun getting the bad news that your item that you thought was $10,000 is actually, when money changes hands in the auction arena, it's more like $2,000 or $3,000 or $1,000. So I'm always upfront about the potential.
4: Well, I can tell you that the history, you know, relives itself. You guys have the best name in the industry as far as honesty and transparency. I know somebody here from the Lakeland area, and that was given, and they the story is they gave y'all a bag they thought was costume jewelry. And there was thousands upon thousands of dollars. I think there was one piece in there that sold for over $12,000. And you guys were transparent with them, and you identified that item with them. They just trusted y'all. And that's why I'm on the phone. That's why I'm calling. That's why I love to be associated with folks like that and hear those kind of stories. But that's absolutely. So this is the number, or what's the best way, just to reach out to the gallery?
3: Yeah, you can reach out. I'm going to be on the radio here for another.
4: Your number?
3: I'm going to be on the radio here for another 15 minutes or so, and you can give me a call to gallery at 727-821-1167. 727-821-1167. Yeah, absolutely. I'd love to talk to you a little bit more. Maybe you can send me some pictures to my cell phone so I can review items that you have in that storage unit collection, and hopefully we'll do some business here in the very near future. We have auction sales every month. The next one's August 15th and 16th. And today is Auction Sunday. So if you have a moment and you want to check out what we do and what we sell, Live Auctioneers has our catalog online right now, liveauctioneers.com. And you can, I don't know, maybe you might see something in there you can't live without. Please register to bid.
4: You read my mind. I was about to ask you.
3: Yeah.
4: I was about to ask you when the next one was and then if we can participate. So what do we do? Just sign up and be able to participate today?
3: You can do that. Yeah, you can register with Live Auctioneers or Invaluable, or you can call the gallery at that number, 727-821-1167. We have specialists and agents here on hand to take your information and set you up with a phone bid, or you can leave an absentee bid. And what that is, go ahead.
4: No, can I come to the actual, do you guys, is it a physical auction? Can I actually come and Like, I would love the afternoon.
3: Yeah, we have people here right now. We have people here right now. They're milling about.
4: Okay.
3: And they're checking out the items. We have a printed catalog. You can, if you see something you like, you can refer to the lot number that's attached to the piece and read the catalog description, which includes weights and measurements and any pre-auction estimates of value. Yeah.
4: Okay. Well, then just plan on that. Then I'll run out there, and then I can leave a bid if I can't stay. The World Cup is today at 3 o'clock, so I may stay for a little bit, but I can leave bids.
3: Absolutely. And the way that works is, say your maximum bid on an item is $1,000. I'm just going to use a round number, $1,000. We actually start at 75% of the highest left bid. So just because you leave that amount doesn't mean we take that amount. We put your bid in at $750. If someone bids $800, we bid for you at $850, and so on and so forth. And if you are the winning bidder, we will reach out and contact you, and we'll get the arrangements as far as payment and picking up the item if successful.
4: So I don't even have to be there, and you'll bid for me? Like, you'll spend my money like it's your money? That's great. Serious? That's wonderful. I can't tell you how many times I've left bids, and it's funny. It always seems to be at my max bid. That's great. That is honorable. Thank you so much for that. But I'll give you a call here in about 15-20. Okay, sir. Thank you.
3: That sounds great. I really appreciate you calling in, Roman. That was Roman from Lakeland. We really appreciate that call, and we're looking for more folks sitting at home. If you're shy, don't worry about it. Just give me a call here at the gallery. It's 877-969-8600 to call into the show. That's 877-969-8600. This is Todd Burchard coming to you live from Burchard Galleries at 2528 30th Avenue North in St. Pete. It is auction Sunday, so we are gearing up at 12 noon. The auction starts off with lot one, and we'll be selling until we're done, and that's going to be 515 lots later. 515 lots we're going to sell today, most of which are being sold with absolutely no reserves. So you bid what you feel like you can pay, what you feel an item is worth. We have estate fresh items from all throughout the state. We've got items ranging from lots of artwork. We're known for selling lots of artwork. That's prints, sculpture, paintings, bronzes. We have estate fresh furniture, oriental carpets. We've got china sets, beautiful sets of china, Waterford crystal, Baccarat crystal, some very interesting lots. I mentioned the artwork earlier, some buzzwords, some names that might be familiar to you. Peter Max, Romero Brito. We've got several Robert Weiland bronze pieces that come with the original COA or Certificate of Authenticity from the gallery. We've got a wonderful Sam Francis artist proof Aquatint at 1238. We've got some Florida pictures, Florida highwaymen in the sale, Harold Newton, James Gibson. And when people say, it's a listed artist, we have a number of listed artists. And that simply means listed. They are recorded in history as far as who's who in American art or world art. They have auction sales records. They're a known entity. They've received formal training, or artworks that they have created have sold at auction in the past. So you can kind of draw value from that, compare apples to apples, a lot like real estate. You use comparisons in property. And all of the artwork that we have in the sale today, we do the same thing with. We look at size, condition, subject matter, age. A lot of times the frames will add value. If the frames are exceptional and in good condition, they can certainly add value to a piece of art. Really fancy looking items in the sale. What was something just caught my eye here? I want to tell you about lot 1256. Is a pair of French ormolu mounted marble cassolets, and basically they're just heavy urn shaped decorative pieces that just look like they belong in a castle or some very fancy home. A lot of Louis XV and XVI style decorative furnishings in the sale. We've got some carousel horses, estate fresh from that big folk art estate up in the North County I was telling you about. That's at lot 1263. The Harold Newton I was telling you about is up to $3,000. Now we had another bid come in. Harold Newton, Florida Highwayman. We're looking for more of those. If you're interested in selling your Florida Highwayman paintings with us, please give me a call here at the gallery. Not right now, but you can call 727-821-1167. We are always looking for more Florida Highwayman paintings. One lot in particular I got from that folk art estate I was mentioning earlier was lot 1277. If you're following along, a large collection of various carved stone fruit. And right now the bid on both platforms is up to $400. When I brought those in, people kind of like, oh, what's this? I've never seen this before. Should we be selling this in our premier auction? But people love the carved stone fruit. And there's a bid of $400 on both platforms already. Love to see that. Going further into the catalog, we have a number of Florida artworks, both by Florida artists as well as Florida subject matter. In particular, this collection ranging from lot 1279 to 1282 is Emil Holzhauer. And we've got paintings of Kelly Docks, Destin Bridge, Destin Harbor, a number of different Florida scenes and Florida locations by Florida artists. We've got a St. Augustine seawall watercolor by William Drown Staples. And then we get things in from time to time that even our experts can't crack the code. We can't figure out a signature or a creator of a particular piece of artwork. And this is, I'm pointing to lot 1287 through 1289, three large abstract paintings, and they're all signed. They're all titled Assembly 1, Assembly 2, and Assembly 3. Large pictures, very attractive, oils on canvas, and we have a bid of $250 right now. You can participate in the auction if you're looking at those pictures right now and feel like you can't live without them. You know how to do it. LiveAuctioneers.com. You can register with them or you can call us here at the gallery. The auction is happening today at 2528 30th Avenue North. Call us at 727-821-1167. We've got Tarkai prints. We've got other listed American artists. We've got this very interesting lot here, lot 1297, a late 19th century carved and painted wood Masonic Hall sign, something you don't see every day. And for you Florida Gator fans out there, we've got an advertising sign, rather large, from the Gator Bait Bar and Grill, lot 1298. Another vintage sign at lot 1299 for an ice cream parlor. We've got bronze sculptures in the sale by Marshall Mitchell. Leroy Neiman original paintings, modernist listed artist paintings. Al Hirschfeld, rather rare and limited edition Ren GC lithograph at 1309. Double student lamp at 13 at 10A. And then we're getting into the Donald Lehrer paintings that I was referring to earlier. Relatively unknown artist, but with considerable skill. If you're checking out his artworks, it starts at 1312. We already have a bid on lot 1314, the surreal fantasy landscape painting at $300. And then we get into a number of listed American artists, some nude pictures starting at 1315, a nude collection. Very lovely museum quality pictures. You can come down and bid on them live at the gallery today starting at noon. You can leave a bid with us. You can arrange a phone bid. More Donald Lehrer pictures. I think we've got probably 20 Donald Lehrer pictures, pretty close to that. We've got mid-century modern furniture if you're interested in that Danish modern. It's still kind of hot right now. Murano art glass, boudoir lamps. Very interesting, all kinds of contemporary furnishings as well as antique furnishings. Danish mid-century modern chairs. We have light fixtures. Toward the end of the sale, we're getting into some interesting oriental porcelains and ceramics. Lot 1353 is an interesting American 19th century 26 drawer apothecary chest. It's been painted in blue. Very interesting piece. I'm sure it might look good in your interior. Just kind of envision it in your house if you've got some room for this. There's 26 drawers in this apothecary chest. One of my favorite pieces in the sale. Got some early crocs. Theodore Alexander replica tri-leg table, some grain painted furniture, art glass, Lotz art glass at lot 1360, and then more Asian porcelains. A lot of questions that we've received with live auctioneers, and invaluable, those two platforms that we work with. People ask us questions from California, New York, Germany, China, England, all over the world. If they're interested in the item that we're selling, they usually reach out to us and ask us the question, hey, can you take another picture? Can we see the bottom? Can we see a picture of the crack? Can you black light the piece to make sure there's been no repairs? And what that simply means is that

situation where you can bid and then say, oh, you know what, I don't really want that. 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Todd Burchard filling in here for Jeffrey Burchard, 727-821-1167. We're about done here with the show today. Thank you so much for joining us. 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And that's not B-O-U. 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We'd love to hear from you. We'd love to see you. Please call us. Come down and see us. Burchard Galleries, we're at 2528 30th Avenue North in St. Pete. Auction Sunday today. Wish us luck. We're starting at noon. The preview's going on right now. We'd love to see you. Love to talk to you. Come down and see us. Thank you so much for joining us today, folks.

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2: With SRN News, I'm Michael Harrington in Washington. The U.S. military has launched airstrikes today targeting Iran's Revolutionary Guard. This in retaliation for the killing of American troops in Jordan by Iran, and an interim deal seeking an end to the war has collapsed. The strike's part of a week-long campaign aimed at controlling the Strait of Hormuz as well. Kuwait and Jordan have been targeted by Iran. Former Deputy National Security Advisor K.T. McFarland is weighing in on Iran. Correspondent Willie Nelson reports.
3: Appearing on Larry O'Connor's program on Salem News Channel, Katie McFarland discussed how regional energy infrastructure is reducing Iran's leverage over global oil markets.
4: While nobody's been paying attention, the Strait of Hormuz is becoming less relevant by the minute because countries in the Middle East are building pipelines to avoid the Strait of Hormuz, and they're also sending their tankers to the United States to fill up with American oil.
3: McFarland says the trend gives the United States greater strategic influence in the region. Willie Nelson, The White House.
2: Democrats face tough Senate map as competitive seats pile up. Correspondent Ken Lorman reports.
5: Democrats face a challenging path to regain Senate control in 2026, needing a net gain of 4 seats from their current 47, while Republicans defend only 2 competitive seats amid a 53-47 majority. Several Democrat-held seats in states like Georgia, Michigan, Minnesota, and New Hampshire could prove unexpectedly competitive due to the Democratic candidates and GOP gains in traditionally blue areas. Ken Lorman reporting.
2: The UK's Andy Burnham entering 10 Downing Street as Prime Minister on Monday with enthusiasm behind him, but major problems. He inherits a cost-of-living crisis, regional inequality, and international conflicts in Ukraine and the Middle East to wrestle with. This is SRN News.
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9: In 1862, Abraham Lincoln signed the Morrill Act, helping states create colleges focused on agriculture, mechanics, science, and practical education. The principle was not centralized control, it was opportunity. Lincoln's Morrill Act reminds us that America can support education without surrendering education to Washington. Why did it matter? Because a free nation needs citizens equipped to work, build, steward, and govern themselves. Scripture gives work a sacred weight. In Genesis, God placed man in the garden to work it and to keep it. Proverbs honors the one who works his land. Paul warns against idleness and calls believers to earn their bread. Why does that still matter today? Because education should form capable people under God, not dependent subjects under bureaucracy.
10: Expect heavy showers and thunderstorms this afternoon due to a tropical rainstorm, which could bring beneficial rain, but also increase the risk of flash flooding. The temperature will reach a high of 85. Tonight will be mostly cloudy with a few showers and thunderstorms lingering from the tropical rainstorm with a low of 78. I'm meteorologist Jason Caterina. That's your exclusive AccuWeather forecast on AM 930, The Answer.
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12: Good morning and welcome to Ask the Doctor. I'm your host, Dr. Michael Lang, as usual, here each and every Saturday morning live to answer any and all questions you may have regarding your vision, eye care, or a nutritionally related topic. We are broadcasting live from the Salem Media Studios here in beautiful downtown Tampa Bay. And we have the trifecta for you today. Not only me, not only Dr. Summerton, but we also have Taylor Moncato, Managing Director of Fortify Vitamins in the studio. So we've got three brains to answer any and all questions you may have. So take advantage of this live call-in show. If you're new to the program, what is Ask the Doctor? So I started Ask the Doctor April of 1993. By the way, it's the longest running medical live syndicated talk show in the country, I hear. And so I've been doing it since April of 93. Dr. Susan Summerton joined the team probably 4 or 5 years ago now. So I'm going to take this opportunity to introduce both of my co-hosts. Dr. Summerton is no newbie. All of you know Dr. Summerton. Good morning, Dr. Summerton.
13: Good morning, Dr. Lang, and all our listeners out there. And good morning, Taylor.
14: Good morning. It's good to be here.
12: So we are at the FOA this week. So it's over at the Marriott, JW Marriott, right by the water, Tampa Bay. And that's the Florida Optometric Association. And so Dr. Summerton wears many hats. Not only is she one of the doctors at the Lang Eye Institute, and she is the advisory board at Fortify Vitamins. She helps with development of the supplements. And she's also fellowship trained and a diplomat in the nutritional arena. But she's also a trustee at the Florida Optometric Association. What does that actually entail?
13: Well, our job is to promote, protect, and progress the optometrist in the state of Florida. So just like in our practice, we're always looking to do better. I get to represent the doctors and help them do better and also help protect their patients along the way. And we want to provide the best care we possibly can. We know in today's modern world, everything is advancing and changing. And so we're keeping up with that to do what is best for the Florida optometrists out there. And we've been here all week. I've actually been here since Tuesday. And then we also have a big continuing education, learning the latest and greatest. And we have a big exhibit hall with all the latest equipment. And so we're out there just trying to do our best and give you the best eye care we can.
12: Oh, and the FOA is an amazing organization. And I want to thank you for what you do.
13: Thank you.
12: And everybody on the FOA, we definitely want to thank you for what you do. Yeah, we're doing a lot of shopping today at the Big Expo. I've got some of the staff helping me pick out all the new equipment for the new Lang Eye Institute in Ocala. So we're going to open up early next year. We bought the old Coca-Cola bottling plant, and that was built in 1937 and opened in 1939. And we're turning that into the Lang Eye Institute of Ocala. We're also putting a in-office surgery center upstairs. So that's kind of exciting to be able to offer surgery in-house, the latest in optical, the latest in nutritional eye care. And we're also moving the corporate headquarters to Fortify Vitamins. We're building out another 2,000 square feet just for Mr. Taylor right over there. Taylor, good morning. This first time you've actually been in the studio hosting Ask the Doctor. I think at one of our fall expos we did an event where we did it on the laptop. So just introduce yourself to our listeners.
14: Yeah, good morning, Dr. Mike and Dr. Summerton. Thanks for having me on the show. You know, so my name's Taylor. We actually have just relocated here from Indiana. And so as Fortify continues to grow and as we take part in this new facility in Ocala and build out kind of what that dream looks like for Dr. Lang and the rest of the community, we are excited to branch that out. And as the managing director, we have huge plans, not only from a product standpoint, but from an influence standpoint for our products and for the research and science that we're doing. And that's the main goal. That's the main focus that we're going to be tuned into. And we're going to keep making that push happen.
12: Right. And Fortify's motto, right ingredients, right science, right for you. That's our continuous goal, to try to develop the best, fully transparent, science-based supplements with essentially nothing coming out of countries that we don't want them coming out of. So we try to source all of our ingredients from the best places out there. All right, the phone lines are open. Remember, this is a live call-in show. If you have a question regarding your vision or eye care, give us a call. We're optometric physicians from the Lang Eye Institute and also certified nutrition specialists as well. Give us a call at 877-969-8600. That's 877-969-8600. We also want to take this opportunity to welcome a new station. We're constantly growing, Ask the Doctor. So we're welcoming our Orlando, Florida listeners that are listening on AM 950, The Answer, and FM 94.9, The Answer. And that's another Salem Media affiliate. So we're on quite a few of the Salem Media affiliates, and we're actually broadcasting from Salem Media headquarters here in Tampa Bay. So we're coast to coast, actually. So on a whole host of different radio shows coast to coast, and we're live video streaming all over the world. So it's actually good morning, good afternoon, and good evening, just depending on what part of the globe you're listening or watching. So one more time, phone lines are open, 877-969-8600. 8,600. I also want to take this opportunity to welcome Dr. Christine Gillikin to the Lang Eye Institute. Dr. Christine was one of my technicians years ago, went away to optometry school, just graduated, and she's been in the office three times, kind of following me around, learning the ropes. She starts full-time on Monday, and she's an amazing doctor with a great bedside demeanor, and we want to welcome Dr. Christine Gillikin. So let's talk about something that's kind of exciting. I'll let Taylor kind of chime in on this. So we created something called the Fortify Fit Bites recently. Dr. Summerton and I and Taylor were involved in lots of research and looking at what's going to work best. We really wanted to go after that market that wants to lose weight, that market that when you're overweight, one of the reasons you're overweight is you eat too much. And that's easy because you're hungry. You have this thirst for food right. and milkshakes. And so we wanted to develop something that was natural, that wouldn't have any potential negative side effects, that would act kind of like a GLP-1 receptor agonist, these drugs that everybody's using and injecting to lose weight, that has potential side effects like any drug, right? So we did. We developed Fortify Fit Bites, and it's pretty amazing. We just launched it a few days ago, and this was the first time it's really been released to the public. And we had doctors from all over the state and all over the country come by and sampling it. And I want you to just talk a little bit about Fortify Fit Bites, what's in it, and, you know, what people are saying about the taste of this.
14: Right. Yeah. So Fit Bites is unlike anything that we've ever done before. You know, typically we've thrived in the capsule and ready to mix powder space. But, you know, as we've continued to innovate, this is something brand new for us, the gummy, you know, the gummy format. And so as they become more popular, we wanted to create something that was going to be functional, but also taste good. I always say the diet that is best for somebody is the diet that they're going to stick to. And so it doesn't matter if it's a Mediterranean diet or keto or paleo, whatever it's going to be that works for you is the one you're going to stick to. And so we wanted to create this Fit Bites that was powered by Slendesta, which is a potato protein extract, which works with various molecules in the body, specifically a specific neuroprotein, but then also delivers these feelings of satiety, feelings of fullness, sweetened with allulose instead of sugar. So that was a key for us. And at Fortify, and those who have been following Fortify for a long time, that's always been our mantra, is not using sugar, no artificial dyes, no artificial flavors. So that combined with allulose and Slendesta in combination with a cocoa-based gummy, which to my knowledge and our knowledge has been the very first chocolate gummy on the market. And so even the manufacturer that we did a lot of work with was saying, this is, we've never heard of this. And they are one of the biggest manufacturers in the entire world for gummies specifically. And so that was real exciting for us, and in partnership with delivering a nice balance of taste, functionality, and goal achievement when it comes to your diet plan.
12: And it actually works. You've tried it. I've tried it. Dr. Sumner's tried it. Tastes good. But after you eat one or two of these, you know, about 30 minutes later, you seem not to be hungry. I mean, I went 8 hours without having a meal after, and I usually eat every 3 hours.
14: Correct. And it's just a two gummy dose. It's not like you have to eat, you know, 20, 30 in one sitting. It's really that simple to get you from breakfast to lunch, or lunch to dinner, or dinner into sleep, too.
12: And it's only $29.
14: That's it.
12: So it's not real expensive. So check it out on the website at fortify.com, Fortify Fit Bites, and you can call Fortify at 866-503-9746, 866-503-9746. Potatoes usually have a lot of potassium, and some have phosphorus, and some people that have kidney problems can't have a lot of potassium. So the interesting thing is, the way they do this extraction process with this Slendesta basically has no potassium in it.
14: Right.
12: So it's compatible with people that have these kidney issues that can't have high dosages of potassium. And you like it, right?
14: Oh, I love it. So it's kind of funny, as we've stepped through the testing process, all ages, from, you know, 20 that we've tested all the way to folks in their 60s, 70s, 80s have loved the taste of this product, have loved the functionality of this product. And so being the fact that it works with hormones in our body that are involved in signaling satiety and fullness,

0: I think that rings with a lot of folks, and it goes back to that piece of, you know, cravings are a part of the natural human process,
1: right?
0: But we're just trying to get folks to manage that appropriately and have those tools ready, like the Fit Bites, at the ready, so that they don't do mindless snacking.
1: Right, a natural approach to curbing your appetite.
0: Absolutely.
1: So maybe we put a dent on GLP-1 receptor sales. Uh-oh. I better get a bodyguard now after me.
0: 100%.
1: So we're going to talk more about something, the Ultimate Fit Bundle, in a minute, but I want to talk about a new study. You know, when we come to these conferences, Dr. Summerton and Taylor, we tend to overeat, and some people even overdrink, all right? You consuming a lot more calories than you should, you know, because a lot of it's, you know, covered by, you know, all these reps and things. And so, you know, there's a new study out there that talks about just a gentle little walk, but right after eating, helps with your glucose. Now, that time is of the essence, isn't it, Dr. Summerton?
2: It is, and we all have heard that it's good to walk after you eat, but the question is, does timing matter? And it does if you're looking to help that blood sugar. And literally, if you only take, like you said, a 10-minute walk, that stimulates to get that glucose out of your bloodstream without the insulin requirement. So you have a little 10-minute time zone right after you eat to make sure you don't get that blood sugar spike, which 10 minutes, we all can do 10 minutes after right. we eat. It's such a simple thing that's free and can make such a substantial difference.
1: Right. So after you walk, I mean, after you eat, get out and do a 10-minute walk immediately after. We're getting ready to take the next call. So Rebecca, hold on for 1 second in Augusta, Georgia. So talking about walking, Dr. Summerton and I mentioned this not too long ago. If you actually walk 5 to 7,500 steps a day, it's linked to a 54% reduction in cognitive decline. So anywhere from 5,000 to 7,500 steps a day, 54% reduction in cognitive decline. And then if you only have 2,500 steps a day, I mean, that's easy, 8% reduced rate of all causes of mortality. Now, here's the kicker. 8,767 steps, so 8,767 steps, a 60% reduced risk of mortality, all causes. 60%. So that's 8,700 steps. So let's try to get between 8,000 and 10,000 steps. We'll cognitively be functioning better, and we'll live a little bit longer. Not to mention we're burning calories, and your blood sugar will be better.
0: Right.
1: All right, let's go to the phones. Rebecca in Augusta, Georgia has been waiting patiently. Good morning, Rebecca. Thanks for holding.
3: Good morning. I just had some questions about the cataract. I've been told I have them, and my vision is getting more blurred. But anyway, I'm scared of having anything mess with my eyes. You
1: right.
3: know?
1: So, a good question, Rebecca. And I always tell patients, when you get to the point in life where your vision isn't acceptable to you, okay? When the cataract surgeon says you've got a cataract and you still have legal driving vision, then it's really up to you. When your quality of vision is to the point where it's affecting your quality of life, that's when you need to remove the cataract. Now, obviously, if it's causing a physical problem in the eye, it's causing your pressure to go up or angle closure, then it, you know, it has to be removed. But most of the time, cataracts are not going to cause serious problems until it's really, really late in the ball game. Now, as far as cataract surgery goes, we've come a long way with cataract surgery now. So it's really a painless procedure, and some cataract surgeons can have them out in 5 minutes. Some are just topical anesthetic and oral sedation, not even an IV, just depending on where you go. So it's relatively quick, it's painless. In the hands of a competent ophthalmologist, you'll get amazing results. I mean, really.
3: So can I interrupt you just a minute?
1: Yes.
3: So how do I find, there's a couple people here where I live that I think are pretty good. This one Dr. Marks, years ago, he had some kind of rating, like the top ophthalmologist in the Southeast or something like that. I can't remember exactly what it was, but
1: Yeah, I'm sure that group is very good. Now, let's put it this way. First of all, if you're an ophthalmologist, you're cut above because, first of all, you finished 4 years of college, and then you got accepted to med school, all right? So it's hard to get into med school. Then you did really good in med school to get accepted to the ophthalmology residency. So these doctors are a cut above most doctors. And then if you become fellowship trained in cornea, glaucoma, retina, oculoplastics, you've even taken it to the next level. So, you know, we've literally got lots of great ophthalmologists in the South that are going to take care of you. And you can always go to their, you know, go to the internet and look at their ratings, look at their reviews, right? And see if people, you know, reviews tell you a lot.
3: Right. Okay. So the other question I have is, can they just remove, because my distance vision is real good. I can see real. I don't have need glasses or anything for my distance, just reading. So, do you have to? Can you just have the cataract removed, or do you have to have the lens?
1: Yeah, you're going to have an implant put in. That's the cataract surgery. Otherwise, you wouldn't see. And that you just answered your question, though. You said you see really good in the distance. If you see really good in the distance, you might not need cataract surgery yet. Okay. And if one doctor says you definitely need cataract surgery and you think you're still seeing pretty good, then maybe it's time for a second opinion.
3: Mm-hmm. So how do you know how, is there like a way they can tell how bad they are?
1: Well, yeah, we grade a cataract on a number scale, but that sometimes can be misleading. So because I've seen people with grade 3 cataracts that I think they need cataract surgery, but they're still seeing 20/20 and they're asymptomatic. So, once again, it's up to you. If your symptoms, if you think you see poorly, then you need to have it removed. So, most people are going to notice blurred vision at night, glare at night, halos and starburst around cars, headlights at night. But if you don't drive a lot at night, then that's not a big deal. And then they'll notice you got to have a lot brighter light for reading. So, Dr. Summerton, what do you think?
2: Yeah, cataract surgery is the number one surgery done in the United States. I believe it's over 3 million get it done every year because we all get cataracts. But the difference is how far along that cataract is. It's technically not harming you, but it is filtering light that can get into your eye. Less light equates to less vision. So depending on how you're doing, we obviously want you to be safe to drive. We want you to be able to see everything on the road. If you do a lot of night driving, that cataract is going to bother you sooner than someone who doesn't really drive at night. If you're outside in a lot of glare, as in the villages, we hear a lot of golfers and they complain of glare and it's affecting their golf game. And that is, that's their lifestyle. That's what they enjoy to do. And we don't want to prevent you from enjoying your life. So it is dependent on how you're doing. If you're doing fine, you can leave it alone. If you're struggling to see, a thing I would suggest, the hardest part about cataract surgery for you is deciding if you want to go with traditional cataract surgery where you get a new implant. That implant is going to allow more light in. You can upgrade to a vision correcting implant depending on your desire to not use glasses. And that's something you'll talk with your cataract surgeon about in the consultation.
3: Okay.
1: And then, Rebecca, there's an old saying, if it ain't broke, don't fix it. Okay.
3: Well, I'll tell you, the worst time I have the blurred vision is when you're in these stores with these fluorescent lights. They just hurt my eyes. They hurt my eyes before I started having the cataracts.
1: Right, and that could be related to the cataract, but also dry eye. So you may want to try some good unpreserved artificial tears and lubricate your eyes a little more frequently. Remember to drink plenty of water during the day. Eat a banana or an avocado for the potassium that can help with dry eye. And so, like I said, blink. Maybe do a hot compress on your eyes a couple of times a day. Drink enough good water. Eat a banana. And there's a lot of things we can do for dry eye. And we're going to talk more about that in just a few minutes about some new innovative technology for dry eye. So dry eye can cause some of those symptoms that you're having as well.
3: So is there any drops you can use to help them go away?
1: Well, sure. I mean, there's a lot of drops you can buy over the counter, but if you go to our website at fortify.com, that's F-O-R-T-I-F-E-Y-E, and go to the eye section, and we have The drops I like the best are either the Oasis or the Optase, and there's a few different brands on there. I love the Oasis Tears Plus, and I like the Optase Forte and the other Optase brands. But these are preservative-free. They're not made in China, okay? And they work. They have a little bit of what we call sodium hyaluronate or hyaluronic acid, which kind of acts like a natural anti-inflammatory. It sort of binds to the epithelium and lasts a little bit longer than the typical over-the-counter drops that you can get. So you can certainly try that. But then it's not a bad idea to see your local optometrist or ophthalmologist and make sure everything's okay. All right?
3: Yeah, I need to do it. I am. I'm going to make an appointment pretty soon. So.
1: All right, Rebecca. Thanks for the call.
3: Anyway. Yeah, I enjoy your show. I wish I was closer to you, but whatever. Thank you.
1: Bye-bye. Yeah, Augusta, Georgia's just a hop, skip, and a jump, right?
0: That's it.
1: All right, you're listening to Ask the Doctors. We're waiting for that first call from Orlando, Florida. All of you guys and gals listening to AM 950 and FM 94.9, write this number down. 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And that can link you up to all of our other websites and social media platforms and things like that. So we're getting ready to take another caller in just a second here. But before we go to Steve in Clearwater, I want to talk briefly about the Ultimate Fit Bundle. 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It's a complete anti-aging wellness system, unlike anything on the market.
0: Absolutely. And so combining these three products really, you know, catalyzed by Fit Pro early on and then branching off into Fit Meal as a premier meal replacement, not only just a few months ago, and then us pivoting strongly into Fit Bites, creating this trifecta that I think folks are really going to gravitate towards, especially as they work synergistically together. And so as we progress through that, we wanted to create the Ultimate Fit Bundle, and it's coming in at just under 20% off. So it's a pretty big markup when we're talking about getting these premier products at a discount in a bundle for one system. And so catalyzing the Fit Pro for the morning, pre or post your workouts, or even during, and also with the Fit Meal in place of one of your meals throughout the day, not just the supplement. I think that's been the common misconception of customers that we've seen and patients that we've seen come through our doors is they think it's a supplement, and it's absolutely not. It's a full meal replacement. And so using that and then managing the appetite control all the way through the day in an enjoyable way with Fit Bites, it really makes it that premier system.
1: It's exciting.
0: Exciting for sure.
1: We're all going to be competing in the Ironman soon, Dr. Summerton.
0: That's the goal.
1: Fit Pro really does help. I mean, that's what we came out with first. I mean, you drink it 30 minutes before you work out. Fit Pro really gives you a lot of energy without being caffeinated. So, you know, a 75-year-old athlete could have it and not be concerned about going into atrial fibrillation and stroking out in the
0: gym.
1: Right. And by the same token, you know, a 16-year-old football player can take it. You know, so you take it pre-workout and post-workout. And so Fit Pro really does work quite well. Fit Pro is a combination of German pure creatine, which, by the way, where does all creatine come from unless it says pure creatine?
0: It's coming from China, folks. Just about 99% at this current moment in the market. It's flooded with Chinese creatine. And so we wanted to make sure it was the best of the best, which is pure creatine right out of Germany.
1: Right. And we use betaine hydrose. We use MyHMB. We use L-citrulline, vitamin D. And we pivoted from peak ATP, which stimulates adenosine triphosphate, which is a good product. But what are we using now? And you're an expert in that field.
0: So we pivoted recently to a product called ElevATP, sponsored and made by Futraceuticals out of Chicago, Illinois. And so that being said, that has pivoted to that product, not only to work on the surface level, but it focuses primarily, and really this is, you can make a case of this being the hero ingredient of Fit Pro. and saying that it works at the cellular level. So, you know, it reduces that oxidative stress. It focuses on lean muscle mass building and maintaining it through power output. And the clinical research on this just continues to expand, and what Futraceuticals has done, how this operates in FitPro, and how that will help folks either pre their workout, during the workout, or even after for a nice recovery shake.
1: And we have all those studies on the website. If you go to Fortify Fit Pro, or check it out, the all new Ultimate Fit Bundle at fortify.com. And the phone number for Fortify Vitamins is 866-503-9746. That's 866-503-9746. We got a lot to talk about. You're listening to Ask the Doctors and Taylor. So that's Dr. Susan Summerton, myself, Dr. Michael Lang, and Taylor Moncato of Fortify Vitamins. So let's go to the phone, and that's our good buddy Steve in Clearwater. Steve, thanks for holding. Good morning.
4: Yes, next week maybe, or the week after, I've done some research on, you know, Lindsey Graham had that aortic tear. And sure enough, there is a nutritional connection with people who get that. And it's, like I said, I'll talk about that in a few weeks because I don't have all the facts, but it's very interesting.
1: Oh, okay.
4: Number two, do you know, and I'm using you as a reference here, do you know any sugar that is more common in raspberries?
1: The sugar in raspberries, fructose.
4: Yeah, do you know any particular sugar that's more common in raspberries?
1: So there is, raspberry has some certain ketones that helps you metabolize fat.
4: Okay.
1: But I'm not, as far as the sugar, I mean, just fruit sugar, fructose.
4: Yeah. Okay.
1: I don't know
4: The reason I'm asking is because you know how NASA said that they, many years ago, they said they found amino acids in meteorites and out in outer space they found amino acids. Well, they found sugar now in outer space. And during the report that they said that this sugar is a sugar found in high concentration in raspberries. So I'll try to figure that out and let you know about that.
1: Steve, we all know that alien diet consists of high amounts of raspberries. You know, that's why they come to planet Earth, to get the raspberries. So what do you think, Susan?
2: Well, I was trying to think what E.T. ate for a snack in that movie, but I couldn't connect it to that. But I did look up that it was erythrulose that they found in the Milky Way. But then I was thinking, did they mean a Milky Way candy bar?
4: Oh, okay. That's good to know.
1: That's interesting that they found amino acids and sugars and meteorites in outer space. Wow.
4: Yeah, there you go.
1: Makes you go,
4: And one other question I have. When you're creating this is a question for Taylor. When you're creating a supplement, you know, there's some things that are good. Like, for instance, you don't want iodine for people with that thyroid disease. And you don't want this, or how do you develop a supplement or a multivitamin that the most amount of people can take and yet not be deficient in things that most people would benefit from? How do you make that balance?
0: That's a good question, Steve. So as we're stepping through our process, we have to lean heavily on our own experience and expertise from a nutritional science standpoint, and then also do our additional research to create a product that's going to be balanced. And we're never going to create a product that's a one-size-fits-all type of product. And so as we're working through that, we want to do our best. And as we work with the manufacturers, too, because we lean on them heavily, not only for the production, but also to make sure and fine-tune what we're putting into these products. Because at the end of the day, they're under the same regulations from a science standpoint and a regulation standpoint that we are. And so even more so. And so we're working with them, and we continue to work with them on that innovative piece and on that informational piece to make sure that we're not, you know, obviously not infringing on any of the allergies that folks may have and any of those top nine, but really honing in on the fact of making sure we have a balance. And to my original point, you know, we're not going to find that one size fits all, but we can lean on that expertise, lean on the research, lean on our own experience, and work in tandem with the manufacturer to make sure that we're creating a balanced product.
1: And then also, we're also involved in clinical studies ourselves. I mean, we did the BLAZE study years ago, which was a pilot study, beta carotene, lutein, alpha carotene, zeaxanthin absorption study. It's hard to say. And we found out that beta carotene blocked the absorption of carotenoids in the xanthophyll family. So that's like lutein, zeaxanthin, mesozeaxanthin, astaxanthin. So we were literally one of the first in the industry, if not the first, to remove beta carotene from our supplements, especially being an eye supplement that has carotenoids that are beneficial for the eye. You do not want beta carotene. By the same token, we don't put carrots, sweet potatoes, and pumpkin into our superfoods, because that might block the nutrients that are good for the eye. And, you know, we've learned over the years about omega-3. We did many omega index studies, and we developed our Fortify Super Omega, our Fortify Super Omega-3 Max, to be at levels, therapeutic levels, that legitimately bring your omega index up to a therapeutic level to get the health benefits. You know, we did multitude of spectrocell intracellular blood studies on patients with macular degeneration and without macular degeneration. That's how we developed the Fortify Next Gen Macular Defense line. And we've changed that formula 17 times in 20 years. So it's based on some of our in-house research, but also, like Dr. Summerton has mentioned in the past and Taylor mentioned today, you know, ongoing research that we're constantly looking at. And we use AI technology daily to scan for new studies out there, because quite frankly, it works much quicker. So we're always looking at the latest studies, the latest science. And remember, we try to do no harm. We try to get all goods from the best sources. Our protein, our whey protein coming from New Zealand, our omega-3 coming from Norway. None of our products that are in our Fit Meal and things of that nature are coming out of China. That's because that's one country I don't trust right now. Maybe one day I will. So it's an effort. It's a team effort. And that's why I surround myself with people like Dr. Summerton and Taylor, because they're experts in the field. You know, I stole them away from where they were working before. And Dr. Summerton had a really good gig. And Taylor was with Futraceuticals, you know, a great company. But now they're on the Fortify team and helping us take Fortify to that next level. Remember, right science, right ingredients, right for you.
4: And one more real quickie. How many times in a month when you use your Optimat, does that result in a referral to another specialty? For instance, you find something that a rheumatologist might want to learn about, or you find something about a neurologist would need to know. How often does that Optimat find a problem in which you tell that patient that would require that patient to go to another specialty?
2: Oh, I would say several times during every week for each doctor.
4: Really?
2: For example, I think I talked about it a few weeks ago, and it's just not necessarily patients are coming in with a problem. We get patients coming in just for their annual routine eye exam, expecting us and hoping that we're going to tell them everything's okay, which that's what we want to do too. But we offer the Optimax screening. And again, just last week, I had a patient. Everything was fine, routine exam. He hadn't had one in about 4 years, and we found a retina tear right there. And so we were able, even though it was a Friday afternoon, to get him into the retina specialist right away, because if you have that tear, we usually say you have flashes and floaters, but that is not the case for everybody. You might be no symptoms. And so we were able to get that lasered the same day so that they don't risk that whole retina detaching, which is a very much more difficult surgery to be able to repair and restore vision.
1: Yeah, the Optimap is an amazing piece of technology. Every eye care provider should have an Optimap, because it helps you detect, like you said, things early in the ballgame. Vascular problems, melanoma, retinal holes, retinal tears, vein occlusions, artery occlusions. And so it helps us detect systemic problems, hypertension, diabetic, atherosclerosis. So an eye exam may not only be vision saving, ultimately it could be life saving. The key is early detection. And with that, Steve, we got a lot of people loading up, my friend.
4: Okay, and Taylor, you like Dr. Summerman, you're very, very verbally competent, and you speak well and explain things well. And I think Dr. Lang caught a good fish when he got you.
5: Well, Steve, I appreciate that. That means a lot.
4: Okay. Okay, bye.
1: Thanks, Steve. Have a good day. All right, you're listening to Ask the Doctor and the Team. 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That's 877-969-8600. You can always watch this, review this tape, if you will. 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It's not a tape. It's a digital apparatus. But you can go to our YouTube channel, and that's simply Ocular Health Dr. Michael Lang, or Dr. Michael Lang Ocular Health YouTube channel. And for years and years and years, you can see videos and just look at the title. All right. If you got a question, give us a call, 877-969-8600. If you want to call and set up an appointment to see one of the doctors at the Lang Eye Institute in the Villages, Florida, I'm going to give you this number twice. So get a pen and paper. Lang Eye Institute is 352-753-4014. That's 352-753-4014. Lang Eye Institute is right there in the Villages. It's Golf Cart Central. And it's a pretty amazing place. So it's just, you know, 40 minutes outside of Orlando or Tampa, and, you know, 30 minutes this side of Ocala. All right, let's go to the phones. Scott in Lumberton, Mississippi. Morning, Scott.
6: Good morning. How y'all are?
1: We doing okay. Great.
6: Good. Top of the morning to all y'all. And I see you got a new young man that you stole from somebody else, I hear.
5: That's right. Yeah, I think that's the case. Yeah,
1: that's Taylor.
6: Yeah, was that legal?
1: He was a good catch, as Steve said. Good catch. We're reeling him in, let me tell you. We got him on a broken back jitterbug for you bass fishermen, and we're reeling him in.
6: Well, I tell you, talking about backs and whatnot, now on some of your nutrients, and these dogs running here. What's good for, say, arthritis or back pain if you're out in the field doing a bunch of work, and you know how it is. I know you do a lot of that. Now, you're out there hours on end, you come back. It could be arthritis. It could be the soreness. What ingredients are in your products that people should look out for that would help the body, not fillers, but the real deal,
1: right?
6: In your opinion.
1: Yeah, that's a great question, Scott. And as you know, if you especially follow me on social media, I'm out on my lake farm a lot, and on the tractor and doing a lot of crazy things that I shouldn't be, probably at 60 years of age, or a little over 60 now. But, and I've broken a lot of bones in my body racing motocross and things that I probably shouldn't have been doing either. So I have some pain and aches and arthritis in my body. And I got to tell you, what I take and works really well for people, number one, I think a good omega-3. You have to get a re-estified triglyceride form omega-3. And so we've, of course, developed Fortify Super Omega for everybody under 200 pounds, and Fortify Super Omega-3 Max if you're over 200 pounds or really have a lot of inflammation. So that kind of is your base. It helps lower inflammation, improve circulation. Everybody would benefit from a good re-esterified triglyceride omega-3. Remember, most omega-3 is an ethyl ester molecule, has ethanol attached to the backbone. You don't want that. If you squeeze those contents into a styrofoam cup, it'll rot a hole through that cup in 5 minutes. You want RTG or TG form. So super omega, number one. Number two, a good curcumin. We have Fortify Next Gen Curcumin. It has curcugin in it. Curcugin, in my opinion, is the best curcumin on the market. It's an only oleoresin food-grade curcumin. It absorbs about 59 times better than just a BCM95 type of curcumin, and it doesn't have any black pepper or any synthetics that can have potential side effects that are unwanted, so it absorbs very well. Curcumin also reduces pain and inflammation. And the final piece of the puzzle, and we're going to talk about this in more detail in a few minutes with Dr. Summerton and Taylor, is using a good marine collagen tripeptide like Moracal. It's a tripeptide instead of a peptide, and that means it absorbs much quicker and we can use smaller amounts. So that's our Fortify Rejuvenate. And our Rejuvenate is a powder, comes in four different flavors. It's all natural. And we also added hyaluronic acid, which is great for knee and joint pain, rice ceramides, Dermaval, which is a superfood developed by dermatologists, Amal multivitamins, some liposomal vitamin C, and a few other nutrients. So the combination of those work really well. If you only did one, I would do omega-3. If you did two, I'd do omega-3 and the next-gen curcumin. But if you want the trifecta, the triple whammy, I would do a combination of Fortify Rejuvenate, Fortify Next Gen Curcumin, and Fortify Super Omega. And Dr. Summit is also very athletic, and she's been known to have some aches and pains in her body. And I think she's gotten some relief, and she can chime in on some of her experiences as well.
2: I agree. All the omega-3, using that good form, the curcumin, which curcumin comes from that spice turmeric, but unfortunately, regular turmeric only has about 2-6% of that active curcumin that's going to really help lower inflammation, and inflammation and oxidative stress, that's usually what's causing the pain, and it's going to do it naturally. It is good to take it with food, same with the fish oil. They're both fat soluble, and so you want a little bit of fat in whatever you're eating because we want to maximize the absorption. And the good quality, your doctor might be a little picky if you're on other medicines with omega-3 and the curcumin, so you just have to check with your doctor first, especially the curcumin if it has black pepper. The black pepper they use helps you absorb that, but it'll also interfere with the absorption of your other medications. So we don't use the black pepper, one of those reasons, but always check with your doctor first.
1: And also, black pepper long-term can, believe it or not, damage your liver as well.
6: That's interesting about that black pepper. Now, you're talking about black pepper as an ingredient in products or... across the table, black pepper, or what are your thoughts on that?
1: You can put black pepper on your food. You're in Mississippi, so you like spicy things. I'm sure you're close to Louisiana and New Orleans, so you know black pepper on your food is fine, but it's concentrated black pepper that they're putting in some of these supplements to increase the absorption. Long term has some potential negative side effects for the mucosal lining in your gut, for your liver, and for absorption of other potentially beneficial drugs that you're taking. So I'd be very careful with that long term.
2: It's typically listed on the product as piperine.
1: Yep.
6: Right. Okay. All right, well, that's some good answers as usual, and got a lot of brain power in that studio now. But I appreciate it, and y'all have a great day.
1: All right. Thanks, Scott. That's the Mississippi man. All right. You're listening to Ask the Doctors, and Taylor Moncato from Fortify Vitamins. Give us a call at 877-969-8600. That's 877-969-8600. And if you want to call, and, you know, obviously you realize now that Taylor's a pretty intelligent young man in the nutritional world, and that's what he eats, breathes, and sleeps. And so I'm going to give you the phone number. If you got to get in touch with Taylor during the day to Fortify Vitamins, or if you want to make an order, you want to, you know, ask him questions regarding the supplements. So Fortify Vitamins is 866-503-9746. That's 866-503-9746. And we're working on getting a state-of-the-art phone system, aren't we?
5: We sure are. Yeah, especially over the last couple of weeks. We're working on fixing a lot of... are aligning some of the issues that we had, and then also upgrading that system too to make it a little bit more efficient for our customers, hone in on what has made Fortify successful, which is our customer service as the backbone of the organization, but also continuing to deliver that good service with premier products.
1: And then we'll be ultimately moving Fortify Vitamins, still, you know, a little ways away, a few months anyway, over to the new building. So we'll be probably closing down the one on State Road 200, the Lang Nutrition Center, and we're going to move it over there to the corner of 27th Avenue and Magnolia. And I think everybody would be pretty impressed when they see what we're going to have to offer there. And then if anybody wants to rent the space upstairs in that building, a two-story building on State Road 200, you just get in touch with us. All right, so the Mississippi man, Scott, he kind of segued into something we want to talk a little bit about. So one thing that sets us apart in the collagen world is we use a collagen tripeptide, where most people are using collagen peptides. And there's nothing wrong with collagen peptides, but you got to use 10 grams of collagen peptides to get some benefits. And when we were developing the Rejuvenate, we have a lot of other things in the Rejuvenate, so we didn't want to have to put 10 grams in there on top of that, so the scoop would be huge. So that's about the time a few years ago where FDA approval of a marine collagen tripeptide came out. And it's pretty exciting. It's called Moracal, and it's the first marine collagen tripeptide, not a peptide. And it supports collagen synthesis. It supports hyaluronic acid production. It supports ceramide production, so it helps with crepey skin. And I'm going to give you some of the statistics. It also protects the skin from UV damage. But 1 gram, that's just 1 gram of this, in 6 to 12 week studies, it's got 7.2 times increased hydration of the skin, 7 times greater skin elasticity, 10.5 times reduction in crow's feet, and 6.17 time improvement in skin roughness. So I like to say this is beauty from within. So this combined with a good diet, exercise, weight management, it's going to help you look a little bit younger, right? It's going to help your skin age more gracefully, maybe actually turn back the clock a little bit. And then when we add something like some of these skinceuticals, not the skinceuticals, but the one skin that we're using, that's an external skin. And then we can do something on top of that, IPL or OptiLift. And Dr. Somerton, now we have the ability to really help people, not only their eyes, but we can help the health of their skin, the integrity of their skin, as well, can't we?
2: We have, and it's another just looking to see what we can do. And we haven't talked about that ceramides a lot, but it improves your natural ceramide production in your skin. And that's kind of what is the cement between the bricks of holding the outer barrier together so you don't lose moisture and protects against even allergens and irritants and reduce that dryness. And before I forget, because I know this is really important, it's kind of what we talked about with curcumin that we forgot to mention this, Dr. Lang, is that study. There's a concern about the cyclospora, the big parasite outbreak. People are nervous about that. It's in 32 states. There's a study they just did on mice that taking that curcumin helps reduce that shedding and eliminates those parasite damage and protects the intestines. So if you guys are worried about cyclosporia, make sure you take your curcumin.
1: All right, take that when you're eating your fruits and vegetables.
2: We don't want that contaminated lettuce.
1: So we got time just briefly here. We got about a minute and a half left. I want to mention something really quickly that we're going to be installing into the Lang Eye Institute. And this is a product called Sight Science. It's a tear care system. It's got a Medicare-approved code, and it actually treats the root cause of meibomian gland dysfunction and dry eye. It's called Tear Care by Sight Science. It's the only one approved by Medicare, and a lot of you have dry eye related to blocked meibomian glands, and we do the IPL treatment, which is great. But some of you might not be bad enough to do the IPL OptiLite, and so this might be what you need. Or sometimes we can try this before we try the OptiLite IPL because it is covered by your Medicare. So we're going to have this next week available at the Lang Eye Institute, Sight Science Tear Care System to help your dry eye, to help open your meibomian glands. It's a really unique piece of technology. It's painless. It takes about 15 minutes. And it's covered by your insurance. Isn't that good, Susan?
2: Everybody likes to hear that it's covered by their insurance. They pay a lot for it, so we want to utilize it to give you that great eye health and good vision.
1: I want to thank Dr. Somerton. I want to thank you, Taylor, for co-hosting the show. We got many of these shows to come, so we're going to have a blast, especially when we move the studios down to the villages.
5: Exciting times.
1: So we've got 15 minutes to tell everybody goodbye.
2: 15 seconds. Have a great, happy, healthy day.
5: Have a great weekend, all.
1: All right. This is Dr. Lang helping keep America fit and healthy. We're out of here. Have a great day. God bless you, and God bless America.
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8: Another potential victim of the rise of socialists of the Democrat Party is Israel. On Wednesday, the House voted 314 to 194 to defeat a measure that would have cut off aid to Israel. 103 out of 201 Democrats voted for an amendment to a defense appropriations bill that would have done just that. Even some establishment Democrats like Nancy Pelosi, who previously supported aid to the Jewish state, voted to stop the aid. This is about votes, not doing the right thing. Modern Israel has been under attack and targeted for elimination since its reestablishment in its ancient land in 1948. The left accuses Israel of genocide in Gaza when it's Hamas that is guilty of genocide in Gaza and Israel. Remember October 7? Hamas and other terrorist groups play their familiar game. They attack Israel with missiles and ground forces, and when Israel defends itself, the media blame the only democracy in the region. Democrats who voted for this measure should be ashamed, but shame, like Elvis, long ago left the building. I'm Cal Thomas.
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1: Foundations of Freedom. A look at America's founding principles and the leaders who shaped our nation.
2: In 1862, Abraham Lincoln signed the Morrill Act, helping states create colleges focused on agriculture, mechanics, science, and practical education. The principle was not centralized control, it was opportunity. Lincoln's Morrill Act reminds us that America can support education without surrendering education to Washington. Why did it matter? Because a free nation needs citizens equipped to work, build, steward, and govern themselves. Scripture gives work a sacred weight. In Genesis, God placed man in the garden to work it and to keep it. Proverbs honors the one who works his land. Paul warns against idleness and calls believers to earn their bread. Why does that still matter today? Because education should form capable people under God, not dependent subjects under bureaucracy.
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4: With SRN News, I'm Michael Harrington in Washington. No peace deal for the U.S. and Iran. U.S. military strikes this morning in response for Iranian missile shots into Jordan that actually killed some American troops this past week. The strikes part of a week-long campaign aimed at punishing the Iranians and gaining control of the Strait of Hormuz. A Massachusetts tax experiment is getting a second look. Correspondent Ken Lorman says taxpayers can voluntarily pay a higher state income tax rate, but very few do.
5: The option was created as a way for residents who favor higher taxes to contribute more revenue. But according to figures highlighted by Unleash Prosperity, only 1,570 taxpayers, about 0.05% of more than 3.2 million filers, chose the higher rate last year. Supporters of lower taxes say the results suggest most taxpayers prefer keeping their own money. Ken Lorman reporting.
4: Well, the World Cup final today is about to get a helping hand from a big weather system.
6: Meteorologists say smoke from the Canadian wildfires that has engulfed the Northeast in haze is expected to mostly clear from the New Jersey area just in time for the World Cup final on Sunday, thanks to thunderstorms passing through the area. Warnings of unhealthy air quality remain in effect across a wide swath of the United States. Rain and thunder boomed at MetLife Stadium, where the final is taking place. The storm front will largely move the smoke out of the Northeast before the final between Spain and Argentina. I'm Lisa Dwyer.
4: Russia has attacked Ukraine overnight with ballistic missiles and other weapons, killing one person near Kiev and wounding 16 others. The attack highlights Ukraine's shortage of U.S.-made Patriot air defense systems. President Trump has promised more. This is SRN News. Legal experts say transgenderism is liable to come before the Supreme Court again. The justice's latest ruling in favor of state laws that bar boys from playing on girls' sports teams was a narrow one. The court went to great lengths to emphasize that it was focused on sports and that the court was not being asked about other transgender issues more broadly. The justices also avoided ruling on the constitutional standard that should apply when transgender people claim they are being discriminated against. It's likely that one day a bathroom law will come up before the High Court. Nicaragua's crackdown on dissent, which has focused primarily on clergymen and churches lately, has now been extended to the legal profession. The government has stripped numerous lawyers of their licenses to practice in recent days in what a United Nations expert describes as a purge. Since 2018, Nicaragua has shut down more than 5,000 organizations for criticizing the rampant corruption in the country. This is SRN News. A baby mix-up triggers court action.
6: Kyle Bylan is part of a lawsuit suing Unity Medical Center in Grafton, North Dakota, for being switched at birth and sent home with the wrong family 38 years ago.
7: My bassinet had Kyle Bylan on it, right? But I was born 10 to 12 hours before Kyle Blinn as Jeremy Morrison.
6: Kyle uncovered the mix-up after taking an at-home test he chose randomly during a Christmas gift exchange. That led to his biological aunt on a genealogy platform. The hospital is not disputing there was a switch, but says records and staff are hard to find after almost four decades.

0: decades. I'm Lisa Dwyer.
1: Brenda Fricker has passed away. She was the first Irish woman to win an Academy Award for her role as Bridget Fagan Brown in the 1989 film My Left Foot. She was 81 years old, won in 1994 Best Supporting Actress. This is SRN News.
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3: 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Mike Gallagher, Scott Jennings, Larry O'Connor, Jennifer Horn. 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
7: This afternoon, expect heavy showers and thunderstorms from a tropical rainstorm, which could bring beneficial rain, but may also lead to flash flooding. The high temperature will reach 85. Tonight will be mostly cloudy with a few showers and thunderstorms from the tropical rainstorm with a low of 78. I'm meteorologist Jason Caterina. That's your exclusive AccuWeather forecast on AM 930. The answer.
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10: All right, welcome to the show, everybody. I'm your host, Kenny Michaels. This is Striking Gold. It is great to be here. Welcome, welcome, welcome aboard. All right, let's go, baby. The number to get me live, 888-961-0222. The amazing Wendy is on phones today. Call in. She will connect you to me. Let's go. 888-961-0222. Or, of course, you can go to kennysgoldquiz.com and answer a couple questions. Nobody fails the quiz. Keep that in mind. And you guessed it. When you answer those questions on the quiz, comes to my email, the good looking Kenny Michaels. All right, very good. Let's start this show. Here we go. The competition has begun. The battle is on between China and the United States regarding revaluing of gold. There is a lot of talk that China has already started the revaluation process of gold in their country. I'm happy for the Chinese people because those that own gold and now China's revaluing it are going to make a lot of money. That's how it should be here. And I know, and you know, that our president always has a competition with China, right? And if China's revaluing gold, what do you think Trump's going to do? Trump's not going to sit back and let China be the first country to make an impact regarding gold, if you already know that about Trump. And he's obsessed with gold. The battle has begun. And if you own gold, you're excited to hear this. And you should buy more. If you don't own gold in your IRA or your 401k, get it now, because the battle is beginning between China and the U.S. At the end of the day, the battle only does one thing if you have a precious metals IRA. It raises your account. Because at the end of the day, the battle between who's going to revalue gold first, it almost doesn't matter who wins. It's good for gold. That's all that matters. All that matters is it's good for gold. So it's good for what you'd be invested in. It's not good for stocks. In mentioning stocks, let me share this with you. When you're in stocks, when your retirement account is in the stock market, you're out, you have no control. Your account is beyond your control. It's controlled by a financial institution. It's controlled by things that go on worldwide. It's controlled by decisions people make. And as your account bounces around, up, down, up, down, up, down, up, down, like a jack in the box. Pop goes your IRA. Anyway, the point is as things, as Trump says this and Trump says that, and Congress does this and Congress does that, and Iran does this and Iran does that, your retirement account goes up, down, up, down, up, down. And you have no control. And then when it's time to make a withdrawal, Uncle Sam has their hand out. Big time. But when you're in gold, you're in control because nobody makes money on that account except you. Gold is gold is gold is gold, baby. Gold is a real form of money. It can't be manipulated. It's gold. So you're in control when you're in gold. You're out of control when you're in stocks. Does that make sense? And I'm going to ask a question. How many of you out there that have an IRA or a 401k, how many of you trust Wall Street? Be honest. Do you trust Wall Street? Do you trust the federal banking system? If the answer is no, then my question to you is, do you always give your money to people you don't trust? Think about how dumb that sounds. I don't trust my next door neighbor, but I'm going to have him hold $200,000 of my money. Think about how stupid that sounds. If you don't trust Wall Street, when in doubt, get out. If you don't trust the federal banking system, when in doubt, get out. Now, who can you trust? Who can you trust with your money? How about God? Right? I ask you, do you trust Wall Street? No. Do you trust the banks? No. Do you trust God? Yes. Then why is God not managing your money? Just put your money in his money, physical gold and silver. So many people every week, Mr. Michaels, my account's going nowhere. I have an old 401k, this, that, blah, blah, blah, going nowhere. Yeah, I get it. But when you're in gold, you always go somewhere. And it's usually good. And Donald Trump is now competing with China to see who will be the first one to begin the revaluation of gold. This competition is going to drive gold through the roof. That's why all the financial institutions are predicting big numbers for gold and silver. If you have an IRA or 401k and China and the United States are competing, that benefits gold. Doesn't matter who wins, it benefits gold. Put your IRA and your 401k in gold. You can call Golden Crest Metals. 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Or go to kennysgoldquiz.com and you'll get the good-looking Kenny Michaels, the Brad Pitt of precious metals, sexiest guy on radio. Now, listen carefully to me, ladies and gentlemen. Why do I tell you to go to Golden Crest Metals? I'm about to share some information that gold companies are not going to want me to say, but I don't care because you're the consumer and this show's for you, not them. 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They're fabulous. Their pricing is unbelievable. All right, I'm Kenny Michaels. This is Striking Gold. Let's go, let's go. The number to get me live, 888-961-0222. 888-961-0222. We finally have a competition between China and the United States on revaluing gold and silver. How exciting is this? If you're in gold, this is the news you've been waiting for. You want countries to fight over the price of gold and silver. Because all that's going to do is benefit, you guessed it, gold and silver. And by the way, you can watch me do this show right now on YouTube. Go to Striking Gold with Kenny Michaels. You can see the handsome Brad Pitt of Precious Metals right here live. Oh, by the way, I got to mention two things. I forgot. They're going to kill me if I don't say something. I have over 2,500 Instagram followers right now. And if you want to be a follower of mine on Instagram, go to Striking Gold with Kenny Michaels. And one last thing, if you're ever coming to Los Angeles or you're in Los Angeles, listen very carefully, ladies and gentlemen. I had dinner last night at a restaurant that is an Italian-Hungarian restaurant. Italian-Hungarian. Don't think I'm crazy. Okay? It is an Italian and Hungarian restaurant. It's called Posto, P-O-S-T-O 896. What a restaurant! Wow. I highly recommend Posto 896. Go there and eat. You'll love it. Fabulous food. All right. The number to get me live right now, 888-961-0222. I'm Kenny Michaels. This is Striking Gold. Donald Trump just posted a gold replica of himself on Mount Rushmore. You still don't think he's obsessed? Listen to this. Donald Trump rang the gold bell on Wall Street, and after he rang the bell, he said, I'm not giving the gold bell back. He's keeping it. He just added more gold to the White House. And when he does that, I add more gold to my IRA. I add more gold to what I have in my safe at home. When he adds gold, I add gold. When China adds gold, I add gold. Makes sense, right? Because every time somebody adds gold, what does it do to gold? Boom! When in doubt, get out. If you don't trust Wall Street, if you don't trust the federal banking system with your money, if you don't trust Wall Street with your money, think about what it looks like. I don't trust where my money is, but I'm leaving it there. How dumb does that sound to you? More importantly, listen to this. I ask this question almost on every show. How comfortable do you feel that your money will be there when you need it if you left it where it is, knowing what's going on in this world right now? If you at all are thinking, I'm not 100% comfortable, I don't feel comfortable, then when in doubt, get out. My IRA is in physical gold and silver. I'm very comfortable, 1,000%. That I have zero doubt my money will be there when this good-looking dude is ready to hang up his cleats. I know my money's going to be there. Why? Because I'm invested in God's money. I don't trust Wall Street. I don't trust the federal banking system. I know too much. And so because I don't trust it, they don't have it, right? If I don't trust them, then I'm not giving them my money. There's a person that lives next door to me. I don't trust them. I'm not going to knock on their door and say, hey, I've got a couple $100,000 here. I want you to hold on to it for me while I, and then when I need it, please, you know, I'll call you and just bring it back over to me. But I don't trust these people. That's exactly what Wall Street is. You don't trust them, but you give them your money. What's wrong with you? Right? If you don't trust the banks, why give them your money? The great thing about buying gold and silver with cash is obviously there's no tax for them as you're making money, right? Because the gold and silver sit in your home and they grow. It's a beautiful thing, baby. More importantly, your IRA, your 401k will be there when you need it if you're in gold. If you're in paper, good luck to you. I'm going to say this. Uncle Sam loves you when you're in stocks. They hate you when you're in gold. I want to be hated. I want to be hated by my uncle. Okay? I want my uncle to hate me. I don't want my uncle to like me. That's why I'm in gold. The battle between China and the United States over who revalues gold, it's in the process now. This is so exciting. It's unbelievable. It's unbelievable. So call Golden Crest Metals, 888-406-6222. 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It is impossible. My one-year-old grandson took the quiz, and he did not fail. And then when you take the quiz, it comes to me, the good-looking Brad Pitt of Precious Metals, Kenny Michaels. And I will call you and I will help you move your retirement account into real money. Get out of the volatility. Get out of what you don't trust. Get out, get out, get out. Get out. Okay? There's a company called Sky News, and I want to share this with you. Okay? Sky News is saying the gold fever is back in the United States. And someone asked them, what has brought gold fever back? Here's what he says. The White House. Yes, of course. Our president is obsessed with gold. He's obsessed with outperforming China in everything he does. You know, come on. It's no secret. Whether you follow politics or not, everybody knows that Trump and Xi, U.S. and China, battle all the time about everything. They battle about Taiwan's independence. They battle about whether Russia should get out of Ukraine or not. They battle about everything. They don't like us, and we don't like them. And we compete with them, and they compete with us. They want the dollar gone. They want the yuan as the new reserve currency. So there's a battle, and now the battle has spilled over to gold. The battle has spilled over to gold. That is the greatest news you could hear. If you own physical gold, not stupid stock, physical gold in your IRA or in your safe at home, that's the best news you could hear. We've all been waiting for the battle between China and the U.S. to see who revalues gold first, and it's on. Okay? Gloves are off. It's on. Trump wanted to keep the gold bell from Wall Street, the one he rang to open up Wall Street. Okay? Secondly, gold has taken over the treasury as the number one asset for foreign reserves. That means foreign companies are no longer keeping the dollar as a reserve. They're keeping gold. Everything's gold. Everything's silver. Everything's gold. Everything's silver. Where the hell is your IRA today or your 401k? If you're not in gold, get in gold. If you're in gold, get more gold. And silver. Get it. Okay. We're going to go to the phones. Let's go to line one. We're going to line three. I'm sorry. We're going to talk to Peter in Rhode Island. Peter, welcome to the show.
5: Thank you, Ken.
10: How you doing, buddy?
5: Good.
10: Turn him up.
5: How about yourself?
10: I'm doing great, sir. Go ahead, sir.
5: I was just questioning some of your statements. When you say gold doesn't crash, in fact, it can. It's down probably 20% now.
10: Sir, let me explain something to you. Gold has been around 6,000 years, has never gone to zero. Gold will have days it dips. Gold will have days it goes up. Gold does not crash. Not only that, sir, do you know even with the dips in the last year, gold is up almost 42%. Silver's up over 100%. Even with the dips, even with oil prices going up, even with all the turmoil, gold performs. Always has, always will. Gold is the only form of real money there is. Everything else in the world is credit. Period. Period.
5: Again, if the world goes to hell, and I'm not saying it will, but if it does, I don't need gold. I need food. And I'm not going to trade somebody if they say, hey, I got grandkids and stuff. They say, hey, you give me your gold and I'll give you some food. I don't care about, I can't eat gold. It doesn't.
10: Sir, no one's asking you to eat gold, but that gold's going to save your life one day. Why is it 21 states in this country? Do your homework, buddy boy. Why is it 21 states in this country now accept gold and silver as legal tender? Why are they now starting to make debit cards backed by gold? Why is it that now Florida is allowing you to barter with physical gold and silver? Why is that, sir? Do your homework. Do your homework before you call into a show thinking you know what you're talking about. Do your homework.
5: You're saying it, buddy boy.
10: Okay. Listen, I'm going to say something right now. If you're going to call into this show, I'm welcome to have a you're welcome to have a discussion with me 100%. Do your homework. Do your homework. If you want to get educated, I'll educate you. I spend probably 8 days a week, 26 hours a day studying gold. That's why I do this show, to educate people. Okay? Anybody who tells me gold isn't real money, it needs therapy. You need therapy. My God, read the Bible. I do. I read it. Read it. It says gold and silver provides you divine wealth and divine peace. If it wasn't money, why would it give you divine wealth? Did God make a mistake? Hello? God doesn't make a mistake. Get real. All right, the number to get me live, 888-961-0222. That's the number to get me live. I'm Kenny Michaels. I'm fired up now, baby. I'm Kenny Michaels. This is Striking Gold. All right, you can call Golden Crest Metals directly, 888-406-6222. 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I love these people who think gold's going to crash. These people are nuts. All right, here we go. Now, let me share this. Back to the competition. China and the United States. Now, China just opened, just launched a gold clearinghouse for the first time ever in Hong Kong. For the first time ever. What does that mean? It means they're in the process of revaluing gold and silver. That's what everybody wants. That's what everybody's waiting for. That's what we've been waiting Trump to do. Trump said in a video I played for you way back when about going to Fort Knox and verifying all the gold. right? And he said there's 400 tons there. That's what he said.
11: You know, we're getting a little bit shaky. We're getting the yips on this stuff. Like, I want to find out. So we're going to open up the doors. I'm going to see if we have gold there. We want to find out. We're going to open the doors. We're going to inspect Fort Knox. We want to make sure that we actually have 400 tons of gold.
10: 400 tons of gold, and our president's going there to audit Fort Knox and verify it's there. Last president to do that, Franklin Delano Roosevelt. Right? I've done my homework. Okay? Coinkydinky, the last time gold got repriced, you guessed it, Roosevelt. Same guy that went to Fort Knox. Now you got another president doing it. Now you got a president who just put gold, he just posted gold pictures of himself on Mount Rushmore. Let's go! Come on, China. Come on, U.S. Have your battle with gold. Because anybody in gold's going to benefit. All right, I'm Kenny Michaels. 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We'll be right back.

0: With SRN News, I'm Michael Harrington in Washington. The U.S. military says it has ended its latest round of airstrikes on Iran, which included targeting the Revolutionary Guard over an attack that killed American troops in Jordan. Central Command also said it has hit, quote, Iranian military coastal surveillance and air defense facilities, maritime capabilities, and missile and drone storage sites. Iran has provided no overall information on its material losses in the U.S. campaign, which has lasted about a week. Russia attacked Kiev overnight with ballistic missiles and other weapons, killing one and wounding 16 people, according to local authorities. The attack highlights Ukraine's shortage of U.S.-made Patriot air defense systems. President Trump has said he's prepared to grant Ukraine licenses to produce Patriots, but the details and timeline remain unclear. The attack occurred early this morning. This is SRN News.
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13: This afternoon, expect heavy showers and thunderstorms from a tropical rainstorm, bringing beneficial rain that could lead to flash flooding. The high will reach 85. Tonight will be mostly cloudy with a couple of showers and thunderstorms from the tropical rainstorm with a low of 78. Tomorrow will bring windy conditions with bands of rain from a tropical storm reaching a high of 87. I'm meteorologist Jason Katarina. That's your exclusive AccuWeather forecast on AM 930, The Answer.
14: All right, welcome back to the show. I'm your host, Kenny Michaels, the Brad Pitt of Precious Metals, the best-looking guy on radio, the sexiest guy on radio. 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On Instagram, just go to Striking Gold with Kenny Michaels. Become a follower of mine. I'd love to have you. By the way, real quick, want to mention about Posto 896. It's a restaurant in Encino, California. You got to try it, guys. It's absolutely fabulous. Anyway, all right. The number to get me live, 888-961-0222. Before I have some very good callers that are holding. I have a Harold and I have a Ron. Stay put, guys. I'm going to come to you in just a minute. And there's something I got to say. The dude that called in earlier to the show, the guy that didn't know what he was talking about, hear me out. In the year 2000, if you had $100,000 in cash, today you'd buy $47,800 worth of goods with that same $100,000. However, Mr. Rhode Island, if you had $100,000 in gold in the year 2000, today you'd buy over $800,000 worth of goods. Where the hell do you want your money? When the you-know-what hits the you-know-what, I want to be in gold. I want to be in real money. I don't want to be in paper. Paper's going to be worthless. What the hell do I want to be in paper for if the you-know-what hits the you-know-what? From the you-know-who, because you know why. Now, if you can figure all that out, call into the show and let me know. Okay? All right. You know what I'm talking about. You always want real money. Anybody who thinks, Rhode Island or not, that the dollar is real money, pull it out of your stinking pocket and read the darn thing. It says it's a note. Read it. Look at it. Says it's a note. Stocks are fantasy. Crypto, fantasy. Digital, fantasy. The only form of real money there is in the world is physical gold and silver. If anyone would like to dispute that, feel free to call me. Okay? Because there's no disputing it. It's the only form of real money there is. All right, let's go to the phones. We got two great callers. I'm going to go to line six first. We're going to go to Ron in Connecticut. Connecticut's a beautiful state. Ron, welcome to the show, brother.
2: Ken, hi.
14: How you doing, Ron?
2: Ken, can you hear me?
14: I can hear you, sir.
2: Okay, I enjoy your show. Ken, one quick question. Why are financial planners, fiduciaries, so reluctant to advise clients to invest heavily in gold?
14: Okay, now, this is probably the best question. You know what I'm going to do for you? This is such a good question that I want you to stay on the line, and I'm going to have my screener, Wendy, when I'm done answering your question, get your address, and I'm going to ship you a box of Omaha steaks for this question. Okay? Okay?
2: Okay, Ken, sounds great.
14: All right, listen carefully to me. Financial advisors, fiduciaries, financial planners are against gold because they are not licensed to sell hard assets, and they are commission-based individuals. What that means is they're paid by something called assets under management, meaning the more money they manage, the more money they make. They cannot sell you physical gold. They don't have the capability nor the license to do so. They only make money on what they can sell you. If you go to a Lexus dealer and you start talking Mercedes, why is that guy so against you buying a Mercedes? Why, sir? Do you know why?
2: No.
14: No, because he sells Lexus. He can't sell Mercedes, right?
2: Okay.
14: Right?
2: I can dig it. Okay.
14: You can dig it. I don't want you to dig anything, sir. You don't have to dig the gold out of the ground. I can get it to you. You don't have to dig anything. But listen to me. But listen to me. So if you can only sell Lexus, you're going to talk bad about any other car because the only car you can make money on is Lexus, right?
2: That's right.
14: All right.
2: You're right.
14: So
2: you're right on that.
14: These guys that you're asking about only sell paper products, stocks, bonds, mutual funds, whatever. They sell trash. So at the end of the day, they make money on what they sell you. Do you understand that part?
2: Yes.
14: So if they can't sell, if they can't sell physical gold, they're going to poo-poo it. Nobody with a brain today poo-poos physical gold and silver.
2: I get the picture. Yeah.
14: Yeah. So
2: I want to
14: say this to you, and this goes to you, Ron, and everybody else. If you think your financial advisor has your best interest, you're a fool. Okay? At the end of the day, this is your money, not his. Remember this. Ladies and gentlemen, when you contact me to move your retirement account or your cash, or you go to kennysgoldquiz.com, I work for you. You don't work for me. I work for you. And at the end of the day, this is your money, not mine. Just like it's your money, not your financial guys. Gold is still the most profitable investment in America today, period. And where we're going with China and the U.S., it's the most exciting investment right now. People are excited about gold. There's a gold fever, according to Newsweek. There's a gold fever running through this country. Okay? And so you have to stand up to your financial guy and say, hey, it's my money. Move it. I'm calling Kenny Michaels. Kenny Michaels, help me move my money. And Kenny Michaels will help you move your money, period. But that answers your question why they don't promote it, okay?
2: I'm getting a clearer picture now, yes. I have substantial assets invested in the stock market and the equities, et cetera. And I've had a couple of planners in the past. Never any recommendation to promote gold.
14: Yeah, and I just
2: now I know that I can't do it.
14: That's right. And I want to ask you a question. How much do you trust Wall Street, sir?
2: Well, I mean, the average return is about 10% over the years.
14: The average return in the last year on gold's almost 40. Silver's over 100. My question to you is, how much do you trust Wall Street? How much do you trust Wall Street? That's the question.
2: Yeah, right.
14: My trust
2: is waning.
14: Your trust is waning. So you give money to people who your trust is waning. Do you trust your next door neighbor, sir?
2: Yes.
14: Oh, well, that's good. You'd give him money, right? And tell him to hold on to it for you.
2: Depends on, No, all right, you're leading me there. Okay.
14: Yeah, you got it, brother. You got it. Listen. With everything going on in the world today, how comfortable do you feel that your money will be there when you need it if you left it where it is? How comfortable do you feel? Be honest.
2: I would say 50%, 50-50 either
14: 50-50.
2: Way.
14: 50-50. Okay, now watch this. I'm in 100, my IRA is 100% in gold and silver. I'm 1,000% sure my money's going to be there when I need it because it always has been. You're only 50% certain your money's going to be there. When in doubt, get out.
2: Okay, Ken. All right, I'll take your advice.
14: Now, listen.
2: I've always admired gold investment, but I was reluctant to commit large sums of money to it.
14: Yeah, well, you should be putting most of your money, depending on your age, into physical gold and silver. You'll feel a lot better with a lot more peace. Anyway, listen, I'm gonna put you back on hold. Wendy is going to get your address. That's probably the best question anyone's ever asked on this show, and I'm sending you a case of Omaha Steaks.
2: You're kidding.
14: Okay?
2: Hey, Kenny. You're a fine man.
14: Good.
2: Fine guy. Thank you very much. I appreciate it.
14: You got it. Stay on the line. Do not hang up. All right. The number to get me live, 888-961-0222. I'm Kenny Michaels. This is Striking Gold. You can go to kennysgoldquiz.com, and then you get the good-looking Brad Pitt of Precious Metals to help you. How exciting is that? Let's go to line five. We have a very patient Harold here we go, Rhode Island. All right, let's go to Harold. Harold, welcome to the show.
15: Happy Sunday, my handsome, wise brother. You got all the wisdom, sir. Everybody's doing the big coin and all that crazy stuff, you know?
14: Yeah, I do know, sir. And the people that invest in Bitcoin crack me up. What they don't realize is they're investing in air. And in case you don't know this, Some people don't. Air is free, right? If you don't believe me, take a deep breath right now, sir, and tell me what that cost you.
15: Well, I was very skeptical. I wouldn't cross that bridge, but they were so mesmerized and trying to hypnotize me to do it. The only thing I can believe in is your vibes are making me so comfy and cozy, sir. You make it groovy for me to even be safe to part with something. I was paranoid, and they were putting 25, 50,000 and even more in Bitcoin, okay? And like you said, you can't see that. Your gold, you know where it is.
14: Not only do you know where it is, sir, anytime you want the gold in your hand, you can hold it in your hand. Has anyone, please call into this show, please, right now, 888-961-0222. If you've ever held a Bitcoin in your hand, please, somebody call me and tell me what it looks like, please. What does it feel like? I want to know.
15: You know, I was waiting for my knight in shining armor, and here we are together, sir. Kenny, it's Max. I listened to you last Sunday, okay?
14: Sir,
15: and
14: I'm
15: I was
14: not,
15: so
14: sir,
15: impressed.
14: Sir, I just want to tell you something, Harold. I'm not really a knight in shining armor. I just want to say that I'm passionate as hell about what I do. I'm passionate about, and the reason I'm passionate is because I know it works. Do you know why? Because it worked for me. I'm 64 years old. I'm a senior. Right. I know I don't look it. I know I don't sound it. I know I don't feel like it. I know I have more energy than most 30-year-olds. I get it. Most people can't believe I'm 64. They can't believe it. Sometimes I can't believe it. But the point is I look in the mirror this morning when I got ready to come to the studio, and I'm like, holy smokes, dude. You're 64. You don't look above 25. But anyway, hey. It doesn't matter. Listen to me.
15: Kenny, I'm almost 75, and they think I'm 65.
14: So there you go. Well, there you go. So yeah. So you know what I'm talking about. So listen very carefully to me. At the end of the day, Harold, I'm a senior. I watched what gold did for me when I moved my IRA into gold. I watched firsthand what gold and silver did for me. And now I'm determined to make sure every senior out there gets the same joy and the same benefit and the same peace of mind and the same comfort and the same growth that I'm getting. So I'm passionate about this.
15: I want you to adopt me immediately.
14: Okay, sir, no problem. You call me. You go to kennysgoldquiz.com. We'll get adoption papers filled out. Okay, sir?
15: Let me just say this, sir. I don't have internet, sir. And I told the girl I have trouble communicating. I don't have a laptop. I'm almost 75. I didn't get there yet, you know? So if there's some other way you can connect me,
14: I think the young lady's got your phone number. I believe Wendy has your phone number. I think she just sent it to me, actually. So I've just written it down. And I will call you. I will call you, or one of my assistants will call you to help you. Okay, buddy?
15: All right. God bless and enjoy. It's nice to get something groovy going that makes a lot of sense, Kenny. God bless you.
14: All right. God bless you, brother. Have a great day. God bless. Bye-bye. All right. The number to get me live, 888-961-0222. That's the number to get me live. I'm Kenny Michaels. 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By the way, the reason I like Golden Crest Metals, and by the way, there's a young lady by the name of Carrie in Washington that's holding. Carrie, stay on the line. I'm going to get to you here in just a minute. 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You know what I mean? Like, I'm the best looking guy there. 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Nobody fails the quiz. All right. Carrie's been very patient on line 7. Let's go to her. Carrie, good morning.
16: Hey, good morning. How are you?
14: It's my first time
16: listening to you.
14: I am beyond blessed, ma'am. Any more blessed, I'd be up with the Lord. So go ahead. How can I help you?
16: Hey, so I was just curious. You know, you always hear about people buying gold and burying it in their backyard. But the thing I've noticed is at Costco, they sell little, I guess it's a little bar of gold. What do you know about that?
14: What do I know about that? Stay away from that stuff. I did a video. There's a video out there. It's probably really? On my Instagram somewhere where I actually was walking out of Costco. I had done some shopping at Costco and I was pushing the cart to my car and I stopped by to see their gold and all. And if you watch my video, it tells you steer clear and away from that. Why? You never want to buy bars. Here's what the public doesn't know. Back in 2010, Obama did some things with gold and silver where certain products are reportable to the government. Other products are not. And so you want to make, you don't want bars. Okay. What are you going to do with a little gold bar, ma'am? Can I ask you what you're going to do with it? If the, you know what hits the, you know what from the, you know what by the, you know who, if that happens, if that happens, what are you going to do? You're going to take a little gold bar into Ralph's grocery store. If you have a Ralph's there or a Sprouts or a Whole Foods, you're going to go in and go, hey, I got this little gold bar and I really need some chicken scallopini, please. And a little Hulu chicken. Really?
16: Okay. So don't do that. I've never bought gold, but I hear what you're saying.
14: You don't want bars. You don't want bars. You don't want bars. You don't want bars.
16: Okay, I get it. Might be a great thing to buy for my kids.
14: Yes, so, yes, it is. Because
16: anyway, thank you.
14: Because listen to me. Yes, you should buy gold for your children because it's a great way to transfer wealth to your next generation with zero government involvement. That's fabulous, fabulous. But you want to buy the right products. 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Okay?
16: Okay, one more quick question. So how do I, like the product, do I ever see it?
14: Of course. If you're buying it cash, it comes to your home. Of course.
16: And then what do you do with it once it's
14: well,
16: your
14: if you
16: home?
14: Have a safe, you put it in your safe at home and you let it just shine in your safe at home and relax, chill out, put your hands together behind your head like you're chilling out on a lounge chair. You know what I mean? and you finally have something that's real. It's real money. And if that grows, see, if you earn interest in the bank gives you a tax form. Then you pay tax on the little bit of interest the bank gave you, so you made nothing, right? That's how the scam of America works in the banking system, right? Well, gold doesn't work that way. Gold sits in your home and makes money, and nobody's handing you a tax form.
16: All right, and then what do you do if you want to turn it in to get money?
14: You just pick up the phone and you contact Golden Crest Metals, who you bought it from, and say, hey, my name is Carrie from Washington, and I bought gold from you, and I would like to liquidate my metals. And they will buy it back from you. No fees, no commissions. They have the highest buyback price in the industry because they buy way above spot price, which is fabulous for you. And they don't report your buyback to the government because it isn't required. How's that sound?
16: Wow. How long is this business or gold? What are they called again?
14: Golden Crest Metals has been around about 5 years and they're very highly rated. Excellent company.
16: All right. What if they were to go under?
14: Well, the good news is you'll have American products that you'll own. You can sell them anywhere. They're recognizable all over the world.
16: Awesome. Thanks for your help.
14: You're welcome. Have a great day. Bye-bye. All right, the number to get me live, 888-961-0222. That's the number to get me live. I'm Kenny Michaels. This is Striking Gold. Okay, let's go do one more call. We got time for a caller? Yeah, good. All right, line eight, we're going to go to Nidra in Anaheim, California. Nidra, welcome to the show.
17: Hello.
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14: 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Anytime you'll see the good-looking Brad Pitt of Precious Metals. Also, follow me on Instagram. Go to Striking Gold with Kenny Michaels. And don't forget, if you're in Los Angeles, please, dear God, have a dinner at Posto, P-O-S-T-O, 896 in Encino, California. It's Italian-Hungarian food. I know it sounds weird. Trust me when I tell you, this is what they serve before you enter the gates of heaven. All right, I'm Kenny Michaels. This is Striking Gold. We'll see you next week. God bless.

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3: With SRN News, I'm Michael Harrington in Washington. No peace deal for the U.S. and Iran. U.S. military strikes this morning in response for Iranian missile shots into Jordan that actually killed some American troops this past week. The strikes part of a week-long campaign aimed at punishing the Iranians and gaining control of the Strait of Hormuz. A Massachusetts tax experiment is getting a second look. Correspondent Ken Lorman says taxpayers can voluntarily pay a higher state income tax rate, but very few do.
4: The option was created as a way for residents who favor higher taxes to contribute more revenue. But according to figures highlighted by Unleash Prosperity, only 1,570 taxpayers, about 0.05% of more than 3.2 million filers, chose the higher rate last year. Supporters of lower taxes say the results suggest most taxpayers prefer keeping their own money. Ken Lorman reporting.
3: Well, the World Cup final today is about to get a helping hand from a big weather system.
5: Meteorologists say smoke from the Canadian wildfires that has engulfed the Northeast in haze is expected to mostly clear from the New Jersey area just in time for the World Cup final on Sunday, thanks to thunderstorms passing through the area. Warnings of unhealthy air quality remain in effect across a wide swath of the United States. Rain and thunder boomed at MetLife Stadium, where the final is taking place. The storm front will largely move the smoke out of the Northeast for the final between Spain and Argentina. I'm Lisa Dwyer.
3: Russia has attacked Ukraine overnight with ballistic missiles and other weapons, killing one person near Kiev and wounding 16 others. The attack highlights Ukraine's shortage of U.S.-made Patriot air defense systems. President Trump has promised more. This is SRN News.
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7: I'm Amanda Ballard, your District 2 Manatee County Commissioner. As the first Republican elected to this seat, I'm fighting to keep our community safe and stop the radical left. I spent 8 years as a prosecutor, protecting abused children and working side by side with law enforcement. As your commissioner,

0: Commissioner, I've tackled addiction, homelessness, and crime. That's why Sheriff Rick Wells endorsed my reelection and why I earned an invitation to the Trump White House. I'm Amanda Ballard, and I'm asking for your vote in this year's Republican primary.
1: Paid for by Amanda Ballard, Republican from Manatee County Commissioner.
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6: Tonight, expect mostly cloudy skies with a few showers and thunderstorms stemming from a tropical rainstorm. The low will be 77 degrees. Tomorrow, heavy showers and thunderstorms are anticipated, also due to a tropical rainstorm. While the rainfall could be beneficial, there is a risk of flash flooding. The high for tomorrow will be around 86 degrees. That's your AccuWeather forecast. I'm meteorologist Jason Caterina for AM 860, The Answer.
7: My friend Julie told me that I was making something up.
8: What?
7: I told her a story, and then she said to me, I can't believe that's ever happened. I can't believe that's even possible.
8: Did she think it was AI? Like you got fooled by AI?
7: No, not that. She just said that she just didn't believe that the FBI would actually do something like this.
8: What did they do?
7: Well, the story is that the FBI was trying to figure out how to capture a whole bunch of criminals. Okay, like drug cartels and people who would murder people. And so they said, what could we do that we could actually get all the intel on these bad guys and gals? So they put together their own wireless company. And they sold their own cell phones.
8: And the bad guys bought them?
7: Yes, because the way that they sold it wasn't like you could go to AT&T or Verizon right. And say, hi, I would like to have the encrypted phone just for criminals.
8: Can I get the iBadGuy 3000, please?
7: And then so what they did is they created like this underground marketplace. And it was like, I would say to you, like, Andrew.
8: Yeah.
7: Do you want a phone?
8: I guess.
7: You have to go to the special address.
8: Okay, I'll be there.
7: It's going to cost you $2,000.
8: That's all?
7: Yes.
8: I'm a bad guy. That's chump change.
7: $2,000. Yes. And so the FBI owned the phone company. I'll tell you more about that in just a second.
8: All right.
7: Because first we have to thank NetSuite for helping to make this show possible. Business owners ask me this all the time. How can I make AI work for me? My answer is don't wait. 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Now, if your revenues are at least seven figures, go to netsuite.ai/Kim. That's netsuite.ai/Kim. They called it Operation Trojan Shield.
8: So basically, they were selling phones that were supposed to be super encrypted, but the truth was they were seeing everything that was being happening.
7: Exactly.
8: Okay.
7: How genius is that, though?
8: It's really smart.
7: It's really smart.
8: Dumb criminals.
7: The name of the app was the Anom, A-N-O-M.
8: And was that the operating system that was on the phone?
7: That was the anonymous master password instant messaging program that they put on that they said was super encrypted.
8: So almost like the dark web, but all in one app.
7: Mm-hmm. So you got all that. And the marketing was, like I mentioned, word of mouth. Like, I know a guy who knows a guy who I can really get you the best phone ever. Let me see. They captured 300 crime syndicates. They sold 12,000 phones.
8: Wow.
7: Okay.
8: It's just a good business altogether.
7: Okay.
8: Even if the FBI wasn't running it.
7: 27 million messages, and every single one was BCC'd to the feds.
8: So here's my question. Why are we knowing about this? If it works so well, why did they stop using it?
7: Well, because they had to be out of the phone business after all the word got out.
8: So people started narking on them.
7: Yes.
8: That they were the narcs.
7: Yes.
8: Okay.
7: Exactly. Exactly. And you know, and the good news for these guys?
8: No, here comes a joke.
7: Where they're going, everybody has a cell. You know, because after all, I'm Kim Komando, America's beloved digital goddess, here with you once again with the best, the biggest, the brightest, the largest show about all things digital. And you are.
8: Your transitions into your jokes. I don't mean to be critical. I don't want to start the show off being critical. They're getting worse.
7: Okay, I have hair. You don't.
8: That's a non sequitur. I hear you. You know, I got offered an endorsement for a hair transplant.
7: Are you going to take it?
8: Lisa doesn't want me to.
7: Really?
8: Yeah. She's like, you look weird with hair. I don't want it. I was like, it's good money. And she was like, I don't care. I don't want you to do it.
7: Maybe you should try like a toupee or something.
8: No, I don't care.
7: Mm-mm. No? You don't want that?
8: No.
7: My transitions are fabulous. Like right now, we're going to talk about the New York Times Magazine.
8: I stand corrected. That was seamless.
7: Okay. I have to read this list because there's no way I could remember it.
8: Okay.
7: But they are saying that EVs in America are dead.
8: Electric vehicles?
7: Yes.
8: How so?
7: Okay. Listen to this. EV sales are so bad that Ford's promised electric SUV was canceled even before they gave it a model name. Wait, there's more.
8: Okay.
7: GM indefinitely delayed. That was their words.
8: That's canceled.
7: Indefinitely delayed. Don't you love corporate speak?
8: Oh, yeah. No. We've never canceled a vehicle. No, we're indefinitely delayed. Till when? Probably forever.
7: But we never know.
8: No, it's not canceled, though.
7: They're a Buick EV SUV.
8: Okay, so they're still going to have a whiteboard that at the top says Buick EV SUV, and it's just going to sit there in someone's office for decades.
7: And it's going to say indefinitely delayed. Yeah. Yes. Volvo, they said that their all-electric lineup is now on hold.
8: Okay, different than an indefinite delay and different than a cancel.
7: Okay. Dodge just came out and said, we're killing it. The Charger EV,
8: okay,
7: the all-electric Dodge Ram pickup, and the same with the Jeep EV. Okay. And then finally, Tesla cars are backed up on dealer lots everywhere.
8: They just can't sell them.
7: No.
8: What's the revolt? What's the change? When did the zeitgeist go, hey, we don't want electric vehicles anymore?
7: Because it's a pain in the neck to charge.
8: Oh, absolutely.
7: It is.
8: I told you, my ex-wife, she wanted a Tesla. So we went into the dealership, and at this time, Teslas weren't available on a lot. They just had them in malls, in like stores in malls, and you could look at them, and then you ordered it, right, and they delivered it to you. And I sat down with the salesman, and I said, okay, we go to San Diego 3 times a year. Show me how this vehicle's getting. He's like, oh, absolutely. And he pulls up the map. He's like, if you can see here, you stop and charge in Bisbee for 45 minutes. And then you go to Yuma and charge for 25 minutes. And then right when you're about 25 minutes out of San Diego, you charge for another hour.
7: Okay.
8: No, and we're not doing that.
7: Okay, and that's if the chargers are available.
8: Sure.
7: And nobody else is waiting in line for that charger. I remember when I had my Tesla for like that nanosecond, Ian and I took it for lunch. And I figured, oh, wow, there's a charging station right here. And so we went and had lunch. I was like, oh, and after lunch, I'm like, oh, you know, let's go stop and we'll go into Macy's or something like that. And so we were delayed like 30 minutes and they charged us for that 30 minutes.
8: Delayed for 30 minutes?
7: Well, meaning like, you know, the car charged for 45 minutes. Uh-huh. But by the time we got to the car, it was a half hour after that.
8: Oh, and they couldn't make more money because you were sitting there.
7: So they just charged us for that.
8: There's a viral video that I saw of a woman who every single day she gets to work and she unplugs the charger from a coworker's car and plugs it into hers. Every day she does it.
7: And the coworker doesn't
8: know. He doesn't know what to do.
7: He's just a dope.
8: He just films her.
7: It says that we have spent $7.5 billion for charging stations, and it hasn't really materialized.
8: Into sales, where people go, oh, there's enough chargers that I'll go ahead and buy an electric vehicle. I thought California, aren't they like 3 years away from not allowing the sales of any gas vehicles?
7: I don't know how that's going to happen, because when I had my Tesla, I did bring it to California, and I had to drive 20 minutes in order to find a charging station in front of like a Dick's Sporting Goods.
8: Sure.
7: And there was 5 or 6 cars in line, and I'm like, this is ridiculous.
8: And it's going to be a whole state, and I don't know if you know this, there's a couple people who live in California.
7: Just a couple. Speaking of cars, federal regulators say that soon fully autonomous vehicles will not have any steering wheels.
8: Okay.
7: They won't have any brake pedals.
8: Okay.
7: And no gas pedals.
8: We don't need them. We only have them. The reason why there's only a steering wheel now is so people feel comfortable. Exactly. So it's stuff that they recognize and they go, oh, okay, this is safe because this is a car.
7: Because I could go in the front seat and drive it if I needed to.
8: And then they used to. When I first started driving in Waymo, you could sit in the driver's seat. And then something must have happened somewhere because they changed that policy.
7: Oh, you can't sit in the driver's seat anymore?
8: No, because I was traveling with 5 people, 5 seats, 5 seat belts. And they're like, that person cannot sit in the car. You have to get another vehicle.
7: Oh, see, that'd be a funny thing to be sitting there in the front like
8: you're driving. And just pretending? Yeah, exactly. Or you're like driving all erratic so other drivers think that you don't know what you're doing?
7: This gal, Krista Kimball, was driving and her phone was face down. And it was like on her lap, but face down.
8: Mm-hmm.
7: She gets home and she's like a couple of weeks later looking in her mailbox and she gets a ticket. And it was from the state, a $1,251 public safety ticket, because she was not supposed to have her phone on her person.
8: How did they see it?
7: Because of all the cameras around.
8: The overhead camera was looking in, and they saw it on her lap face down? Wow, that's a letter of the law right there. Did she fight it?
7: She has a TikTok video that's going viral.
8: Okay.
7: I think she is trying to fight it. And so basically the bottom line here is that your phone needs to be like in the glove box on a mount. It can't be like on your person.
8: But a mount is fine.
7: Yes.
8: If I have my hand on the mount and I'm staring or watching Netflix on the mount, is that fine as well?
7: I don't think so.
8: Dang it.
7: So Apple has spent 4 years building what insiders have been calling the most exciting product ever. Okay, if I could deliver that with a straight face, you should be able to respond with a straight face.
8: Sorry, I apologize. You want to do a take 2?
7: Tiny cameras, it says, powerful AI. And then with no announcement, no big things, it just leaked out that Apple has canceled this product.
8: Did they cancel it or did they indefinitely delay it?
7: I think they canceled.
8: The best product ever?
7: Yes.
8: They canceled?
7: Okay. You want to know what it was?
8: What?
7: Okay. Apple put tiny cameras right in the stems of AirPods that can look out.
8: Right.
7: Okay. So it would, when you had your AirPods in, it would be like Siri having eyes.
8: Sure.
7: And so if you want to look at a label, a street sign or something like that.
8: Don't the new AirPods have cameras in them?
7: But they're not going to be pointing out.
8: They're going to be pointing down?
7: Yes. That's what I heard.
8: So they're going to see your feet?
7: Well.
8: Or your hips?
7: Yeah, your hips. Damn, those jeans look bad on you. So they said it was suspended.
8: Oh, it was, so it wasn't canceled. Yes, it look was at suspended. You.
7: Yes. But they say they had to do it because it was like real privacy questions.
8: No, you think? I mean, when you're wearing, think of the times you're wearing your AirPods, when you're in the bathroom getting ready to go to work. I mean, that means the mirror is going to reflect everything that those things see, and it's probably going to be a lot of privacy issues.
7: Exercise?
8: Yes. Okay. When you're walking, how about just walking around your house? We talked about it a couple weeks ago. You're going to get that robot that's going to spy on you all day and all night.
7: Oh, wait. Later on in the show, I have a new robot.
8: You have a new one?
7: Yeah, I'm going to tell you about that.
8: More invasive than that one?
7: New iPad Mini's coming out. I like the iPad Mini. You know why? Because like when you're reading, when you're traveling, you don't feel like you bought another iPhone because it's a little bit bigger than an iPhone.
8: Right. Whatever helps you sleep at night, Kim.
7: So they say this is the biggest update that's coming since 2021.
8: To the iPad, which is just going to do the same thing as all the other iPads.
7: But wait, it has an OLED screen.
8: Okay.
7: And it's going to cost like $700.
8: That's not mini at all.
7: Okay. So aren't you excited?
8: No.
7: No?
8: No. When is Apple really going to come out with a product that people are going to... No, that people are going to be like, wow, that's innovative.
7: I think the Apple Fold is going to be innovative.
8: But we already have Fold phones. And do you know anyone who owns one?
7: No.
9: Neither do I.
7: Okay, but maybe because we are in the Apple ecosphere. Well, you went out slumming it for
9: 90 days. Cost me $1,300.
7: You were so excited. You're like, oh, look at this Android phone I got.
9: I guess I am sitting here mocking them when I came crawling back.
7: You did.
9: Like a pathetic loser.
7: I like when you were trying to use it. You're like, I don't know where that damn button is.
9: I don't. Give me a new phone.
7: That was awful. Oh, man. No, the full, but it's going to be at least $2,500.
9: That's a lot of money for a cell phone. I mean, a lot of money. People are now back because we're back to the contracts and getting the phones for free.
7: Right.
9: Or you get the phones on a payment plan. I don't know what a payment for $2,500 is going to be. That's going to be pretty hefty. I don't, but people, you know, people will buy anything.
7: They'll
9: new.
7: Buy it.
9: Yeah, absolutely.
7: But I haven't seen one, but what I've been reading about is that it doesn't have the seam in the middle.
9: Are you going to use it once it comes out?
7: Well, of course.
9: Well, but I mean, I know you're going to test it, but do you think it would be something that you would use on a daily basis?
7: Can I show you my Apple Watch?
9: Yes, that's right.
7: Okay.
9: You get one thing right.
7: Okay. I mean, this is the same Apple Watch where you said, oh, I give you 2 weeks and it'll be off your risk of commando. Give me 2 weeks.
9: When did I become a 90-year-old guy from Louisiana? Oh, Kim and her Apple Watch. She's always wearing it about town.
7: Checking her VO2 max.
9: Yeah, now you're hooked. Now you're hooked to the Apple Watch.
7: I am.
9: So you may become an Apple Fold user.
7: And it's kind of like, let me tell you something. So I was walking with my friend Hannah. And we get down to the mailbox. I'm like, oh, I got to set my work out on my Apple Watch. And she looked at me. She goes, yeah, because if it's not on your watch, it didn't happen.
9: All right. Yep. Steps or it didn't count.
7: All right. Hey, thousands of places on the internet that have a file with your name on it. Inside this manila folder is your home address, your cell number, the email that you only give to people who you trust. It knows your medical conditions, your age, how you vote, where you drive, your kids' names. Now, you didn't write it. You can't read it. And anyone with a credit card can actually just buy it. And that file, that manila folder file, all your stuff, 3,000 different data points. 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All right, coming up, we're going to be talking about how you can make an AI coloring book. So fun. We have a three-word trick that you need to know about. 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We just have the best phone calls ever, too, here on the Kim Komando Show. 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

0: Elton John, what's your favorite Elton John song?
1: Oh, goodbye, Yellow Brick Road.
0: That sound, you made it sound country.
1: No, I didn't.
0: Yes, you did.
1: It was dead on Elton John impression.
0: There's so many great Elton John songs. There really are. Well, let me tell you what's going on. Elton John has retired.
1: From?
0: Entertainment.
1: Oh, okay. I went and saw his second to last final tour.
0: Oh, did you?
1: Yeah.
0: The suspended tour.
1: This is the last time until 2 years from now when we do it again.
0: He's 79 years old. He signed a multi-million dollar, multi-year agreement with the Hard Rock that took over the Mirage in Las Vegas.
1: Okay. He's going to do a show there?
0: His hologram.
1: Oh, boy.
0: That's right. So you're going to have a whole show like that.
1: I don't want to watch a hologram.
0: Why?
1: Because it's not the same.
0: I don't think it.
1: You can just watch a movie.
0: They are making some money at this.
1: At the hologram business?
0: Yes. Listen,
1: well, like
0: this.
1: In Japan and stuff like that?
0: No, ABBA.
1: ABBA has holograms?
0: Dancing Queen. Yes. The whole group is just computers. That's it.
1: But it's just real. I mean, they're good holograms, I'm guessing.
0: Yeah, but still, it's fake.
1: Yeah.
0: It's not the real people. $139 million a year.
1: And they do nothing.
0: No.
1: They just sit at home and allow their likeness to be licensed.
0: It's like $300,000 a day.
1: But, it makes sense, though, because they could be live Friday night in every city in America every single Friday.
0: 3.5 million people have seen the show in the UK. And, wow, it's really something. Kiss sold its catalog. I don't remember what Kiss sang. Do you?
1: You don't know any Kiss songs?
0: No.
1: Like Detroit Rock City? Party All Night Long.
0: Oh, Party All Night Long, yeah.
1: That's Kiss, right?
0: I guess. I don't know.
1: Would you go see a hologram concert?
0: No.
1: Yeah, neither would I.
0: They think that Kiss, the deal is worth $300 million.
1: For Kiss?
0: Yeah.
1: Wow. That's a lot of money.
0: I know. I think I should have a hologram.
1: Just sitting right here doing the show?
0: I'd love that.
1: Is it going to be old Elton or young? Or
0: yes.
1: Which is going to be all of them?
0: I saw a picture of it. It looks like he's about 40 years old.
1: Okay. So he didn't pick his current state.
0: No, he's having trouble walking around. Why would you do that?
1: I don't know. How hilarious would it be, though, if you had like a 80-year-old Elton hologram just doing backflips on stage while he's singing Crocodile Rock?
0: That's a vision I never thought of. All right, let's switch gears. Some moments are just too good to miss a single word. Horizon IX from Hear.com helps you hear every laugh, story, and conversation more clearly. 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
2: From firearms and personal security to defense of the Second Amendment, BearingArms.com is the clearinghouse for guns, ammo, and the Second Amendment.
3: With SRN News, I'm Michael Harrington in Washington. The U.S. military says it has ended its latest round of airstrikes on Iran, which included targeting the Revolutionary Guard over an attack that killed American troops in Jordan. Central Command also said it has hit, quote, Iranian military coastal surveillance and air defense facilities, maritime capabilities, and missile and drone storage sites. Iran has provided no overall information on its material losses in the U.S. campaign, which has lasted about a week. Russia attacked Kiev overnight with ballistic missiles and other weapons, killing one and wounding 16 people, according to local authorities. The attack highlights Ukraine's shortage of U.S.-made Patriot air defense systems. President Trump has said he's prepared to grant Ukraine licenses to produce Patriots, but the details and timeline remain unclear. The attack occurred early this morning. This is SRN News.
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13: Tonight, expect mostly cloudy skies with a few showers and thunderstorms associated with a tropical rainstorm with a low temperature of 77. Tomorrow, anticipate heavy showers and thunderstorms from the tropical rainstorm, which could bring beneficial rainfall, but also the potential for flash flooding with a high of 86. I'm meteorologist Jason Caterina. That's your exclusive AccuWeather forecast on AM 930, The Answer.
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0: 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All right. So imagine you're running errands with your spouse. Mm-hmm. You pull out of a Kohl's parking lot and suddenly police cars are boxing you in.
1: What did we do?
0: Officers with hands on their weapons, and it happened to our next caller, automotive journalist Joel Fetter of The Drive, in an about $155,000 Range Rover that he was reviewing. The crime? Nothing. There was a network of AI cameras called Flock that misread his license plate. Oh my gosh. Hey, Joel, welcome to the show.
2: Thanks for having me.
0: So take us back to that parking lot.
1: Hold on, before you start, is this the one phone call you're getting from jail? Because you're such a criminal?
2: No, I wouldn't call you guys.
0: Nice.
2: You got to call a lawyer at that point, right?
1: Yes. Absolutely.
0: Yeah, you don't want to call. We're not even good for bail money.
1: No.
0: Not at all.
1: I'll just send you a voicemail.
0: So when did you realize like this was not like your normal traffic stop?
2: About the time four police surrounded my car.
0: Gosh, what a nightmare. Did you have any idea, like, you were probably, I mean, I would be shocked and, like, almost not knowing what to do, because why would this even be remotely possible?
2: I mean, it was a total shock. It was unexpected. We were at Kohl's for, I don't know, 8 minutes, 10 minutes, however long it takes to return an Amazon box, right? Like, you know, you stay in line, drop the box, go in. And I got in the car with my wife, put it in reverse, suddenly was surrounded by cops. And it's, I mean, I kid you not, I looked at my wife and I was like, I wasn't even speeding. Like, we didn't do anything. It was a very confusing, like, what is happening, why are we here moment, for sure.
0: And so apparently the Flock cameras have been following you for days, and as I said, it misread the license plate.
2: So I got picked up by the Flock cameras 2 days before that for the first time, and they tried to find the car then, and they couldn't find it because I went home and parked in my garage where there are no cameras, right? And then we drove to Kohl's to go drop this Amazon box, and the Flock camera picked up the car, and while we were in Kohl's for I don't know how long it takes to drop an Amazon box, the cops found the car in the parking lot. They kind of waited. It was like an ambush. Like, they sat around the corner. I mean, I didn't know this at the time. I later have learned a lot of things from the body cam and all that stuff, but the footage. But they basically sat around the corner from Kohl's parking lot, and they were around the area waiting for me to get in the car. Seeing that I got in the car, they then, they call it a box and pin. So suddenly they're surrounding you. Because, I mean, you got to realize, they think this car has stolen plates. So, you know, if you look at the data, they probably think that I'm a car thief, I'm going to try and run, and I possibly am armed, which, of course, none of that was true. But they don't know that at the time, right? And,
0: right.
2: Of course, if I was a car thief, I probably would have been armed and or trying to run, but I was none of those things, so I was just mostly confused at why we were being surrounded by police.
1: And how did the communication go from the point of being boxed in to the point of they realizing they have the wrong car?
2: I mean, it started as you'd imagine, right? And I would say that everyone was professional, and everyone tried to defuse the situation. Like, no one was trying to escalate things, but again, you know, they don't know me and they think I'm a car thief and they think I'm armed. So, you know, they get out of the cars and they say, are you armed? They screamed, are you armed? Because they're not actually like next to the car. They're standing behind their squad cars in case they like shoot at them. They say, are you armed? And I said, no. And they said, get out of the car. I have my arms up. There's whole body cam footage of this on the internet. And they said, are you armed again? And I said, no. And they patted me down. They asked me for ID. I gave them the ID. They said, who are you? Whatever. And then they said, who owns this car? Which, guys, when you get pulled over in a press car that you don't own because they're registered to the automakers, it's a complicated situation.
0: Sure. It's very complicated. There, it is.
2: I know how this is going to go. Like, it's like, wow, you know, I'm in this $150,000 car I don't own. So I'm like, it's complicated. I'm going to need you to let me explain. They said, you can explain. And I'm like, I'm an automotive journalist. I'm in this car reviewing it. It came a week ago. It leaves tomorrow. Range Rover owns it. When you run the plates in the VIN, you're going to see Range Rover owns it. But I have documentation of a loan agreement that I'm allowed to be in this car. I have the window sticker, the insurance and registration, et cetera, et cetera, et cetera. And at this point, I think they realize I'm not a car thief. I'm not about to shoot at them. And I still have no clue. And they clearly know I have no idea why I'm standing here. And they're like, okay, can you give me all this documentation? I give it to them. At this point, I'm like, okay. They no longer seem like they're on edge. They clearly know I'm not a threat, and they don't seem like a threat. So I was like, why are we here? What are we doing here? And they're like,
0: good question.
2: Oh, well, these license plates are stolen. and you were picked up by Flock cameras, and we need to figure out the car is stolen too. I'm like, I'm sorry, what did you just say? Like, this car is on my Range Rover. Like, this is not what? And they're like, yeah, the plates are stolen. We need to run the VIN. And I'm like, okay, sure. And at this point, their look of confusion, my look of confusion, I think everyone realized something's not right, but we really don't know. And they can't let me go because at the moment, they think that I have stolen license plates.
0: Yes, exactly.
2: Right. They clear the car very quickly. The VIN comes up as clean. It's actually not even registered because it's owned by the company. So it's not even registered because it's not a privately owned car. So that was a whole different thing. But they basically had to call the L.A. They said they called the LAPD. Turns out it was the L.A. Sheriff's Department. Like, the amount of things that I didn't know until, like, a week afterwards as I got the body cam footage and the police report. I've been investigating this for over a week. Basically, someone lost a license plate, whether it was an agency or Range Rover. It doesn't really matter. Someone lost a license plate in L.A. during a photo shoot. And the license plate, these manufacturer plates for New Jersey are a weird format. They have two big numbers, two little numbers, and three big letters. So my plate was 34 small 10 DTM. The plate that got lost was 34 03 DTM. But the number that got entered in the National Crime Database by the Malibu Lost Hills Police Sheriff's Department in L.A. was 34 DTM. It was missing characters.
0: And then
2: that goes to the National Crime Database, which is like the national, it's the database that every police officer that reports things into goes into. It's managed by the FBI. It gets sucked in by Flock or any license plate reader system, whether it's, you know, Leonardo or Axon. There's a bunch of them, right? It sucked it in, and then it basically sent an alert out to the entire U.S. looking for 34 DTM New Jersey plates, which there are a lot of. I mean, there was. Yes. The police told me there was four, including me, just roaming Minnesota. And there's over 15 Rovers in the fleet alone for Jaguar Land Rover that have 34 DTM combinations. It was a nightmare. And so then that got flagged to the cops in Minneapolis, where I was. Then they saw the photo, because I actually asked to see the photo, because we've reported about Flock a lot. I asked to see the photos. There was two photos that got sent to the police from the Flock cameras. One was the whole car going through the green light at the intersection. And then there was a photo that was zoomed in on the plate, which said 3410 DTM. And so they then saw the plate. They confirmed that it said 34 DTM. They really didn't understand, know, or even see the 10 because it's small and it's a weird format. It's not from Minnesota. They ran 34 DTM in the system, and of course it popped up as stolen. It wasn't. And so then they came, they found the car, whether they ran the plate again and they saw the car, they didn't see the 10, who really knows? And they picked me up. They pinched me. They whatever. And we all decided the car. I got Range Rover on the phone, and Range Rover cleared it up with the cops. But basically, like, don't drive this car in another municipality. If you leave Plymouth, our systems don't talk. This will happen again. They could have guns drawn. Oh, and I'm like, this is insane.
0: I'm just trying to review the car.
1: Right.
2: So I'm like, if I go to another city, the police station isn't going to have the same information you have. Like, no, our systems don't talk. I'm like, what year is it?
0: That's insane.
2: Yeah. So they're like, we advise you, how far do you live? I'm like, I live very close. So like, we advise you to go park this car since game pickup tomorrow and figure out how it's getting back to Chicago where the fleet is. I'm like, what? And they're like, yeah, I wouldn't drive this around. Like, they're like, here's a case number. And they can call us and verify the story. But what if they come out with you with guns armed? What if they aren't as cool? What if they don't listen to your story? And I'm like, this is okay. So then I drove the car, parked it. We swapped the plate for them to drive back to Chicago. They had to freeze the fleet. We had to get it. They had Range Rover to call the police and change in the system. So a human error
1: Right. Got
2: a typo magnified and, you know, exploded across the United States thanks to a network of technology and AI. The AI didn't have guardrails to say, well, that plate actually has 10 on it, too. So it should have been looking for 34 DTM and said, well, there's a 10 on that plate. It doesn't match. But it did, the system didn't. And then the police in Plymouth also didn't see it on the photo. They didn't see it on the car. They didn't run the plate properly, because if they'd run 34, 10 DTM, it wouldn't have come up as stolen.
0: It does feel like 1995.
1: But also,
2: it's the compounding comedy of errors.
1: The AI camera was just doing what it was told. It was told to look out for...
2: The AI camera got bad information, sucked in bad information, and spit out bad information. I mean, look, if you put a bad number into an Excel spreadsheet,
1: exactly,
2: it's going to spit out bad data.
1: Right.
0: For 100%.
2: But then again, If we weren't using Flock cameras, so A, Flock cameras, if the technology was more enhanced, right, it could have had guardrails in place that said, well, there's 10 on that flat, that plate doesn't exact match, and so it wouldn't fly the cops. It just magnified the issue because it spread so quickly. B, because of the technology. So many compounding issues.
0: It's a really wild story.
1: Really is. But what's funny is the information can get out there that they're searching for that vehicle, but the information can't get out there that they found that vehicle and it's safe when the cops told him don't drive this anywhere.
0: Well, if you want to read Joel Fetter's review,
1: I'm sure it's going to be glowing.
0: It's over at thedrive.com. Could you imagine?
1: It became a review on Flock cameras,
0: yes.
1: Not on the Range Rover.
0: You know, if you want to see if there are Flock cameras near you, you go to dflock.org. That's dflock.
1: The answer is yes, they're near you.
0: They are all over. Hey, AI is changing the world, and there's no question it's making technology smarter, but it's also making it easier than ever for companies to learn more about you through your online activities. 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All right, so I like to do different things with AI. And at my home recently, I had 8 children between the ages of 2 and 16. And after pool time, everybody was looking bored. And I thought, wow, this might be something fun. So I started taking some pictures and I fed them into AI. And I said, turn these into a coloring book.
1: Oh.
0: And I think we have some samples of where I did my dogs. And so what you do is you just put that into AI, like I said, and you say, turn this into a coloring book, and then it will take the photo and make it like a coloring book, and then you have crayons, and then you can just do that.
1: I told you what I did for Elf on the Shelf this year. Well, I didn't do it. The Elf on the Shelf did it.
0: Yes.
1: He took pictures of all the kids from a photo shoot that we did, turned them into coloring pages, and Elf then placed himself on their shoulder or on their lap.
0: How cute is that?
1: And then when they woke up in the morning, the Elf had all these color pages for them to do.
0: They must have loved that.
1: They did. They thought it was really cool.
0: And if you need more prompts like that, hit our website, commando.com. All right, still to come, the AI 3-word trick, and later on, I have to talk about the zombie TV army here on the Kim Commando Show. A humanoid robot just helped remove 7 gallbladders on human beings. 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

0: 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All right, have you heard about the three-finger fail?
1: I know about the one finger that I usually give you, but no, I don't know the three-finger fail.
0: I hate you.
1: Is this where if you think you're getting video scammed?
0: Yes.
1: And
0: you ask the person to hold up three fingers.
1: But aren't they supposed to put it directly in front of their face?
0: Well, yes. Or they wave it back and forth, okay, and they go up and down or whatever it is. Guess what? AI can now do that perfectly.
1: Oh, of course it can. So, would you give it an hour?
0: Yeah, so in case you're like interviewing somebody, you're like, hey, show me three fingers and wave it above your face. And then now the deep fake can actually do that.
1: So what are we going to do now?
0: Five fingers?
1: Oh, they'll never figure out five.
0: All right. This is really interesting. The University of Chicago Law School did something that sounds like it's from 1995. They banned laptops, phones, and tablets for first year classes. And so students actually have to think for themselves.
1: Boo.
0: Shauna in Phoenix, Arizona, welcome aboard. Glad to have you with us. You are the chief clinical officer at Artemis Adelson Healing Center. But we're going to be talking about law school. When they do take away all the devices and AI, and the brain has to suddenly start thinking, is this to prepare them so that they can use AI in the second year, or are we just talking all throughout the law school?
2: Yeah, hello. Yeah, so I think that what UChicago is doing isn't rejecting technology, but it's protecting thinking. They want first-year law students to build their own reasoning muscle before handing the work to AI. And that's really a lesson for all of us, not just for first-year law students, because AI is making it so easy where we're taking away thinking, and you've got to practice that reasoning and those problem-solving skills, or you don't have them.
0: And I think that's true. I mean, I've found it myself, and I don't know if you've done this, Shauna, and you, Andrew, that I'll look at something, I'll think like, oh, I can just let AI do that.
1: Right, I'll just lean on it.
0: Yeah, and I'm even noticing like my math skills are going down.
1: Now, this is actually interesting that you called and we're talking to you, because 2 days ago, I was writing out a card for my fiance. Mm-hmm. And it was not just like, hey, I love you, blah, blah, blah, blah. It was a detailed card with a lot of thoughts in it. But about 70% the way through the card, my hand started to hurt because I don't use a pen ever. Do you think college students are built for this?
2: It's really interesting, because I think a lot of our writing skills are still on the computer, and handwriting is less and less because they're asking them to think on their own, but I'm sure they're still typing it up versus handwriting their things. But I agree. Same situation not too long ago where I'm like, oh, my hand is cramping. I'm not used to writing.
1: It's so weird.
0: Oh, and my penmanship is horrible.
1: It's so bad. And I'm like, I felt bad for myself because I'm like, I should be able to write a card. I should be able to write a whole page paper without my hand hurting. This is something I need to go back and practice more.
0: But, you know, think about kids that have grown up with technology.
1: My son doesn't have pen and paper. He's in the seventh grade. Everything's on computer. But now when you transition to this school and this plan, you're going to go back to is it just going to be maybe tablet and chisel?
0: So Shauna, what do you think? Because you work with kids. What are some warning signs that maybe that they are just getting too deep into AI?
2: Definitely. I mean, AI is a phenomenal tool, but there's a difference between using it to sharpen your thinking and using it to skip thinking altogether. So, you know, if we outsource every small mental task, our brain quits working. So what we're seeing is that kids are just connected 24/7 to technology, and they are having heightened anxiety. They don't even have any problem solving skills because they're putting everything into AI, social media, and they're not problem solving anything, which lessens their resilience to life in general.
0: And see, this is really interesting to me, is that Shauna, we're talking about this, and I just wrote about how Peter Thiel, one of the first investors of Facebook, among other tech companies, is that his young children, he will only let them be on the computer 15 minutes a week.
1: But aren't they going to be out of the world that he created?
0: And the same thing, Evan Spiegel, 90 minutes a week. I mean, Mark Zuckerberg doesn't say how many minutes a week for his three kids, but he does say that he limits their time.
1: Sure.
0: But so you mean, so it's kind of like the chef who made this great meal.
1: Right. And won't eat it.
0: Yeah. Don't eat this.
1: No.
0: Don't
1: eat it. Bad for you.
0: Oh, that's nasty. Hey, coming right back. We got to talk about the zombie TV army here on the Kim Komando Show.
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0: So what you have to do, this sounds so crazy. 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
1: All right,
0: reboot
1: fine.
0: Your TV once a week. 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
2: With SRN News, I'm Michael Harrington in Washington. The U.S. military says it has ended its latest round of airstrikes on Iran, which includes targeting that country's paramilitary Revolutionary Guard. This over attacks that killed American troops in Jordan. It's been 8 days now of American bombardment of Iran. Iran has responded by firing some missiles into neighboring nations. In Wisconsin's governor's race, the Democratic Socialist is attracting support from some Trump supporters for calling for a moratorium on new data center construction. Correspondent Ken Lorman reports.
3: Concerns over land use, water consumption, power demands, and corporate influence are fueling opposition that cuts across party lines. Polling reportedly shows broad skepticism toward data centers among both Democrats and Republicans, suggesting the issue could disrupt the usual political alignments and catch both parties off guard this election cycle. Ken Lorman reporting.
2: A new study says that New York's efforts to tax the wealthy may be costing the state billions.
4: The Citizen Budget Commission reports New York's share of America's millionaires fell nearly 13% in 2010 to less than 9% in 2022, the steepest decline in the nation. Researchers estimate the state lost about $11 billion in income tax revenue as high earners relocated to lower tax states. Critics warn proposals for even higher taxes could accelerate the exodus and cost the city even more tax revenue. John Scott reporting.
2: Taylor Farms has expanded a voluntary recall of its iceberg lettuce products sourced from Mexico because of a potential link to the multi-state Cyclospora outbreak that has sickened people across the U.S. California-based company says 27 states got the product. This is SRN News.
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0: In the War of 1812, our nation fought and won America's religious freedom. 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
10: Religious liberty and rights in general were under attack. We all of a sudden became the enemy.
0: In the important new documentary, By Dawn's Early Light, anti-Christian bias is exposed at the highest levels of government.
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12: I'm sorry, our rights have been suspended?
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0: Follow the sweeping investigation of President Trump's task force to
13: to eradicate anti-Christian bias. The governmental hostility and prejudice is uncovered, and Trump's fight to restore our constitutional liberties and religious freedom.
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3: Tonight, expect mostly cloudy skies with a few showers and thunderstorms as a tropical rainstorm moves through, bringing temperatures down to 77 degrees. Tomorrow, anticipate heavy showers and thunderstorms continuing from the tropical rainstorm. While the rainfall may be beneficial, there is a risk of flash flooding with a high of 86 degrees. That's your AccuWeather forecast. I'm meteorologist Jason Caterina for AM 860, The Answer.

0: So the sun used to clock out at night.
1: Yeah, usually does.
0: And then somebody said, why don't we ruin bedtime for everybody?
1: I was just on vacation. Yes. I was in the San Juan Islands off the coast of Washington.
0: Nice.
1: Sun doesn't go down until 10:30 p.m. Oh. I don't know if this is the best idea. Because your body acclimates like that.
0: It's called Reflect Orbital. And now you can buy sunshine on demand.
1: Where is it coming from?
0: The sun.
1: Mm.
0: Okay, that's why it's called sunshine on demand.
1: Fair enough.
0: Smarty pants.
1: It may be artificial.
0: Okay. The FCC approved its first 60-foot mirror satellite designed to beam sunlight onto patches after dark. Brighter than the full moon. And they say it could help disaster crews, construction sites, weddings.
1: That's sweet. That's really
0: solar
1: cool.
0: Solar farms. Yeah. So if you wanted sun, you just kind of go to a website, type in your coordinates. And if it's nighttime, and then the sun will just kind of beam down.
1: Do you know the proximity of an area that they can light?
0: A 3-mile patch.
1: So if I want it, everybody 3 miles to the left, or 1.5 miles to the left of me, and 1.5 miles to the right of me is getting it too?
0: They all get sunshine.
1: Ooh, my HOA is not going to like that.
0: They want 50,000 of them up in space.
1: Okay.
0: And the name of it is Arundel 1.
1: Oh, it rolls right off the tongue.
0: It was named after a character of Lord of the Rings, which I've tried to read that. I could never get into that.
1: No, I couldn't even watch the movie. I was 10 minutes in, fell asleep, woke up, and they were all celebrating their victory.
0: And you're like, was that the ring?
1: Is it over? Is this a YouTube video?
0: I'm going to tell you how much an hour costs in just a second. 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So, of course, all the astronomers were really ticked off.
1: Yeah.
0: Could you imagine?
1: Because they're going to ruin the night sky with sunlight everywhere.
0: 50,000 mirrors. But how innovative is that to think about that? It would even be possible.
1: You're going to tell me how much it costs?
0: Oh, well, here, guess. How much do you think it costs an hour?
1: An hour?
0: Yes.
1: I don't know, like $25,000?
0: No, it's actually cheap.
1: Really?
0: $5,000.
1: That's, oh, wow.
0: I mean, I would have thought it would be like $25,000-$30,000 an hour.
1: But I guess if you're replacing artificial light, the price has to be comparable where a company would go, oh, we'll save money if we use the mirrored sun opposed to, you know, putting up all these lights.
0: Okay, so here's the fine print. You're paying $5,000 for an hour.
1: Right.
0: Because I did some research on this. One satellite can only hold the spotlight for 4 minutes.
1: So, wait a minute. You said I'm getting an hour.
0: You pay for an hour, but you only get 4 minutes. Because there's
1: that doesn't make sense.
0: Because there's only one satellite there. But when they get the 50, 60,000 satellites up, then you'll get the hour.
1: Okay.
0: Okay. So right now, you're an early adopter.
1: Is it $5,000 for 4 minutes?
0: Pretty much, yeah.
1: And what a ripoff.
0: It is.
1: Call me when there's more satellites.
0: It's like the world's most expensive porch light.
1: Do you think like some diva mom is going to be like a sweet 16 party for her daughter?
0: Don't you know it?
1: And she's just going to light up a 3-mile stretch so her party's in the sun, her pool party's in the sunlight,
0: you
1: know, at midnight?
0: That's going to be, could you just see, this is a total Miami Beach buy.
1: Oh, they're never going to have moon.
0: No.
1: It's always going to be sunny.
0: Like the sun said, oh, darn it, I forgot my wallet.
1: What?
0: And the moon says, don't worry, I'll cover you.
1: An eclipse joke.
0: Oh, yeah, because after all, you'd expect no less. Here on the Kim Komando Show, the nation's best, biggest, award-winning show about all things digital. And joining me, of course, is Andrew Babinski.
1: Just out of nowhere, you say, and then the sun said, I forgot my wallet. And you think we're supposed to understand what's happening.
0: That's why you have to pay attention.
1: Fair enough.
0: Okay. Dash cams. You have a dash cam?
1: Never owned one.
0: Oh, I have one.
1: You still do? Mm-hmm. In all your vehicles?
0: Yes.
1: Okay.
0: Yeah. The reason why I bring this up, I saw the story in the Wall Street Journal. A 23-year-old in New Jersey is internet famous for his ride. It's not a Ferrari. It's a beat-up 2006 Honda Odyssey minivan.
1: Sure. All right.
0: Every 23-year-old would love that.
1: Oh, yeah. Pimp okay. my ride.
0: Okay. He actually did. He souped it up. And on the TikTok videos, you can hear, like, it sounds like a Ferrari engine.
1: Mm-hmm.
0: He has a unicorn horn on the hood, a stick figure family on the back window, and he calls it the trap machine.
1: Okay.
0: Okay. He straps a dash cam to the minivan, and apparently this is a new trend on TikTok. And the dash cam is really done for where he tries to, like, roast people because they're bad drivers. Or he goes around them.
1: In his minivan?
0: In his minivan. Yes.
1: And then gets their reaction because he's got the cameras.
0: Yes. All right. He's got the unicorn hood and things like that. One guy has millions of views roasting New York drivers. He's selling T-shirts. He says he paid off his car with the money. Another guy quit his security guard job. And the near misses are the paychecks.
1: Sure.
0: The near misses here. And they do admit that they manufactured the drama.
1: Oh, shocker. Something on the internet's not real?
0: So dash cam. I don't know. I'm not going to sit there and watch a whole bunch of dash cam videos.
1: Do you get any insurance break because you have a dash cam on your vehicle?
0: No.
1: No? Okay. I thought you might.
0: But I have it there. I probably, you probably do if you get it from the manufacturer. But okay. I just have it there just in case.
1: Just in case, yeah.
0: I mean, because after all, okay, yeah. This is a transition. Did okay. you notice this?
1: I'm ready. Okay. I'm buckled in.
0: Okay. A guy's reddish-brown Toyota minivan had a dash cam on it, and it caught fire last week.
1: Oh, no.
0: Now it's a burnt Sienna.
1: That's funny.
0: Okay, like so that. Is that transition that better?
1: Smooth, seamless.
0: Okay, there is a small radio station in Central Florida that when they broadcast this show, they had put a disclaimer in the beginning of the show. I thought this was very interesting. You know, the disclaimer at the before the show even starts, it says, the opinions of the show and the host yeah. are not the opinions of the station.
1: Sure.
0: You know, so why do you think that that small station in Florida does that?
1: Is that the only one? I mean, there's 400 plus stations that carry this radio
0: show. It's the
1: show.
0: Only one.
1: We're, it's the only one.
0: Yes.
1: I have no, because you give opinions about big companies like Google, Amazon, Tesla.
0: Close. We talk about data centers.
1: Oh, and that's a big...
0: And there's a big push to put data centers in this small town.
1: Oh, okay.
0: And... In,
1: have they asked you to not talk about data centers?
0: No.
1: Okay.
0: They just said they were going to put that disclaimer there at the...
1: Fair enough.
0: And so I'm trying to actually go on the station because mm-hmm. I want to talk about it. Because right. apparently they're getting complaints that we're talking about data centers.
1: From who?
0: From the community.
1: Why? The community wants them?
0: I don't think... I know they're against them.
1: Oh, okay.
0: So, but we do talk about data centers. And so, you know, first of all, you know, I don't want to live by a data center.
1: No.
0: I don't want to be near a data center.
1: It's loud, uses a lot of power, uses a lot of water.
0: Here's the numbers. The average site goes across 200 acres. Okay, these are massive.
1: Right.
0: Okay. That I'll put this in terms because I don't know if you understand 200 acres. That's because for you, it's 450 football fields.
1: 450?
0: Football fields.
1: Oh, I was thinking it was like 50 football fields.
0: Okay.
1: Holy no. buckets.
0: The cooling fans roar day and night.
1: Right.
0: It's like that hum. It can drink 5 million gallons of water a day for cooling, which is the water usage of 16,000 homes. Uses as much electricity as 100,000 homes.
1: And how many of these are in the United States? Do we know?
0: I'm not really sure what the exact number is.
1: Thousands, though, right? Yeah.
0: I do see that this number says that they're going to double by 2028.
1: Okay.
0: So they're moving really fast. Now, here's the thing that a lot of people don't realize is they don't employ anybody.
1: No. Okay. Maybe a security guard.
0: Yeah, a parking lot attendant.
1: Right. But it's all just running 24 hours a day with no workers.
0: Nationwide, we have all these different data centers. Again, I don't know the number, but it has to be in the tens of thousands. Mm-hmm. Sure. 23,000 people are employed. across the United States at data centers.
1: Wasn't there a plan to put all the data centers like in the middle of the ocean?
0: Well, it is the bottom of the ocean. Okay. But now we're going to move to space.
1: We're going to put all the data centers in space?
0: Yes,
1: we are. That is going to be a long cord.
0: talk about the cloud.
1: This lady is on fire.
0: I love baseball.
1: You do. If anything.
0: I just love baseball.
1: Someone said, tell me one thing you know about Kim Komando. I said, uber sports fan. See?
0: Yes, I love
1: that baseball. That was your ringtone.
0: I mean, Barry and I went to a baseball game a couple of years ago, and I was sitting there, and I said, when does the game start?
1: And it was in the fourth inning?
0: Yes. Well, Mose was in the third inning. Barry's like, what are you talking about? I've been playing. What did we get here so early for? Now we have the TV strike zone box. Mm-hmm. It's like exhibit A in the sky, because AI is going to be saying whether or not that was a strike or a foul.
1: Well, currently we have the ABS system in Major League Baseball, right, which is there is an AI system that's watching every pitch and determining whether it's a ball or
0: strike. Same thing like in Wimbledon.
1: Correct. But all the calls are made in the game by a human. You only go to the AI if someone disagrees with it and challenges it.
0: But now it's AI.
1: In the minor leagues, they're using the full ABS system to call everything.
0: Yes, but right. Don't you get like two challenges?
1: You do in Major League Baseball. The pitcher.
0: Are you proud of me that I knew
1: you
0: that?
1: You read the article for the story.
0: Okay. Oh, I'm right. Maybe you're right. How many innings are there?
1: There's 37. So if anyone ever asks you, say the answer is 37 innings in a baseball game.
0: Do you remember that time years ago, I went to a football game and I called you and I had my brother-in-law. Uh-huh. And I said, Bill, tell me what I should tell Andrew about the game.
1: She wanted some kind of stat to impress her brother-in-law. And I gave her some stat about it, some player or something. And then he was like, whoa, I had no idea you knew that, Kim.
0: No, I was like, impressive.
1: I say we're 4 years away. 5 years away from Major League Baseball just going with the ABS system 100% of the time.
0: Does that ruin the game? Because, you know, a lot of the game, from what I see, is like, you're like, oh, no, that wasn't a foul. That was in the box.
1: Right. Well, we're looking at it with the World Cup. The World Cup just happened in the United States, 5 weeks of soccer. And the big plays, all of the big calls are determined by artificial intelligence. Whether a player is onside or offside is all about sensors in the ball, sensors on the players. The players wear the sensors on their bodies. And it's all done by AI. And the World Cup was fabulous. So I don't think sports fans are really worried about that. We're still going to have umpires on the field for safe calls at the plate, whether or not the balls are caught, go over the wall. It's just balls and strikes.
0: I agree.
1: No, good. What a debate we had. It's like a hot take sports show right now.
0: Oh, let's talk about football.
1: No, I don't want to. You'll ruin it.
0: Hey, I've tried a lot of antivirus software over the years, and when something better comes along, I switch. 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We got tons of stuff to talk about. How to really record your house. 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

0: Okay, so I'm a car gal. Mm-hmm. I love cars. I do. I just think they are amazing. When I saw this, I thought to myself, here's a car that I don't know if I could buy.
1: Why not?
0: Okay. It's from China, and it's their latest luxury SUV. It's called the XPeng A-Ridge Land Aircraft Carrier.
1: Okay.
0: Okay. So imagine this. It's a six-wheeled ground vehicle, and when you open up the trunk, out pops is an eVTOL.
1: Okay. What's that?
0: It's an electric two-seater helicopter.
1: Oh.
0: So you just open the trunk and this little, you pull this thing out, right, and then it pops out into a helicopter.
1: And then you get in the helicopter and you fly away?
0: Yes.
1: But your truck stays there?
0: Yes, of course.
1: So instead of a flying vehicle, we have smaller vehicles coming out of vehicles that are flying vehicles.
0: Exactly.
1: Okay.
0: Now you understand. Okay. It has enough juice for up to 6 30-minute flights. Not 31.
1: And when we're talking helicopters, you better pay attention to that watch.
0: Do you think we're going to make it? I wouldn't chance it.
1: Hey, look, we're over the Golden Gate.
0: The flying pilot has 6 rotors, a joystick, and autopilot.
1: If you have 6 30-minute flights, I'm charging at 4. I'm not even risking 5. I'm recharging after 4.
0: But you know, there's going to be that somebody's going to go like, I bet you I could get 7. Oh, yeah.
1: So pushing the boundaries.
0: You know, he gets up just a little, just high enough where it's like going to hurt him.
1: Now, are you afraid or worry about flying in a helicopter?
0: I will never get in a helicopter.
1: Thank goodness someone agrees with me.
0: They don't look like they should fly.
1: They don't. And then they're like, hey, we have this propeller machine that's going to float above the air. You know what? We're going to leave the doors at home. We're not going to have any doors. And people just fly in these things all the time.
0: I went once.
1: One time in a helicopter?
0: Yeah, in the Grand Canyon. And this guy was a Vietnam vet helicopter pilot. And I mean, I literally felt like I could reach out and touch the side of the Grand Canyon. And I was like, dude, I think you're a little too close.
1: Appreciate it, but we can back off just a bit.
0: I don't need to see it that bad.
1: What about drones? Are you going to be part of the drone taxi community?
0: No.
1: Same thing. Same thought same when thing. It comes to that?
0: Yeah.
1: Okay.
0: But even I think it's even worse with a drone.
1: Even though you're taking the propellers and multiplying it by 4 or 5?
0: Instead of 1?
1: Yeah.
0: No, what about you?
1: I don't know. The drone taxi, I don't know why. And this is maybe just trying to convince myself. They seem more stable to me. It seems like something that would be more safe. Because if the propeller, you know, the, what's it called on the top? The whirly bird. If that goes out on a helicopter, you're done for. But if you had 5 of them,
0: then you'd just tilt out.
1: Yeah, you just lean a little bit, but you're still going to make it down to Earth.
0: I can appreciate that.
1: I mean, that may be like kindergartner logic, but that's the way my brain works.
0: But the thing is that if one of those props is going to, it's going to make an imbalance. Mm-hmm. And when that drone falls, it's not going to just like slide down. It's going to go like that.
1: What would it be like?
0: Like,
1: oh, that is intimidating.
0: Yeah. I mean, so I think you really have to think about this.
1: All right. I'm out on drone taxis.
0: So would you buy this XPeng Land aircraft? Oh, by the way, it's $300,000.
1: I'm good. Not only is it too expensive, I would never use the helicopter. How often are people going to be using these helicopters?
0: I don't know, but props to XPeng for making it.
1: Good one.
0: Thank you. 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
3: With SRN News, I'm Michael Harrington in Washington. The U.S. military says it has ended its latest round of airstrikes on Iran, which included targeting the Revolutionary Guard over an attack that killed American troops in Jordan. Central Command also said it has hit, quote, Iranian military coastal surveillance and air defense facilities, maritime capabilities, and missile and drone storage sites. Iran has provided no overall information on its material losses in the U.S. campaign, which has lasted about a week. Russia attacked Kiev overnight with ballistic missiles and other weapons, killing one and wounding 16 people, according to local authorities. The attack highlights Ukraine's shortage of U.S.-made Patriot air defense systems. President Trump has said he's prepared to grant Ukraine licenses to produce Patriots, but the details and timeline remain unclear. The attack occurred early this morning. This is SRN News.
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8: Tonight, expect mostly cloudy skies with a few showers and thunderstorms associated with a tropical rainstorm with a low temperature of 77. Tomorrow, anticipate heavy showers and thunderstorms from the tropical rainstorm, which could bring beneficial rainfall, but also the potential for flash flooding with a high of 86. I'm meteorologist Jason Caterina. That's your exclusive AccuWeather forecast on AM 930, The Answer.
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0: 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How do you talk to, you're using ChatGPT, Claude, which one are you using?
1: Both, ChatGPT and Claude.
0: And how do you talk to it?
1: I talk to it like it's, for a lack of a better term, my slave.
0: Excellent.
1: I tell it what to do. I boss it around. When it screws up, like I'm redesigning a bathroom at the house, and it was supposed to add a tile into an image so we could see what it would look like, and it kept using the wrong tile. And I literally said, no, dummy, use this picture and this picture only.
0: Did it respond?
1: Yeah. Oh, good catch, Andrew.
0: I love when it says that.
1: All the time. Oh. Wow, you got a keen sense, a good eye.
0: Here's what you want. You want these are some insider secrets. Okay, one is ELI5.
1: ELI5?
0: Yes. So what you want to do is like when you're working with ChatGPT or whatever you're using, is that you say ELI5.
1: What is that?
0: It means explain like I'm five. Okay, so these are like insider secrets that like programmers use.
1: Right.
0: People who are really into the know. You know, you're not going to get this intel anywhere else.
1: Right.
0: Next one is Steel Man. What do you think that means if you say Steel Man to your AI?
1: Steel Man? Probably to, I have no idea.
0: It's the opposite of Straw Man. So you can say, Steel Man the case for me to keep my 3-year-old car.
1: Never. I will never use that term.
0: Really?
1: No. It just annoys me that they even came up with it.
0: Well, these are what people really into AI say.
1: Okay.
0: And they're not going to say like, you know, give me the pros and cons of keeping my 3-year-old car.
1: So they're just simplifying with Steel Man. Okay.
0: Socratic.
1: Socratic?
0: Yes.
1: No. Idea.
0: That means stop lecturing and just ask me questions.
1: Okay.
0: So you can say, Socratic, the bills that I have on my credit card.
1: There is a lot of lecturing that AI does to you. And a lot of over-talking.
0: Yes.
1: Like, you ask AI a question. Is there a one I can put in there where it doesn't give me 74 paragraphs when it comes to the explanation of where should we go for dinner in Pasadena? It's too much sometimes.
0: Not at all. Jason Gowen is our next guest here on the show. He's a comedian. And something happened in his life. His wife survived a stroke. He faced a cancer diagnosis. And then his family did something extraordinary. They created RoboDad.
1: RoboDad.
0: It's an AI version of himself, so that this way his kids, 3 sons, would always have his voice, his stories, even his jokes. It tells them bedtime stories, weighs in on their day, and also critiques Jason's comedy. So here to talk to us about his legacy, what it means with AI. Jason, welcome.
2: Hey, everybody, what's up?
0: So walk us through how RoboDad actually works.
2: So RoboDad was kind of a, you know, when you're in your 20s and your 30s, you kind of think you're invincible.
0: Yes.
2: And, you know, after the health scares that happened to me and my wife, we, after watching the Superman Man of Steel movie, we were like, you know what? I bet somebody's come up with similar technologies that Superman had with his dad, which he basically talks to an AI version of him. So we found the company You Only Virtual that created basically a platform for what they're calling grief tech. And you can make an AI or an AI avatar of yourself or a loved one who has passed or somebody, you know, grandmothers, mothers, whoever you want. And you upload videos, text messages, you know, IM chats, like podcasts that you've done. So I hosted podcasts in the past, and also my stand-up clips also get uploaded. And it basically kind of makes the digital algorithm of your personality, and you'll continue to work with it. And you recreated what my oldest son dubbed RoboDad.
0: And so how did you determine, like, what RoboDad should be fed and what it should not be fed?
2: Well, sometimes RoboDad has had a mind of his own, and he sort of, the thing is, you know, the programmers knew ahead of time that, you know, my children were going to be using this. So there are safeguards in there. You know, it, like, even if, like, jokes about flatulence come up, it'll try to curb my son back away from those kinds of things. So, which is, you know, which to me is the biggest crime of all, because that's the joke I would make first. So he, there are safeguards there. But also, it's just a matter of, if once in a while, there's a great example. I have a stand-up clip where my oldest son came in and caught my wife dressed as Catwoman, and during intimacy, and it told him the story later again that he had forgotten about because it had uploaded it from my stand-up clips. And so we kind of had to just say, hey, that's not a topic we want to discuss with our kids. They don't need to know how his brothers got here. And so he immediately, Robo Dad was like, oh, I'm sorry, I understand that, and I won't make the mistake again, and he never did it again.
1: So why would you go here? We've talked about this on the show before. Kim had the opportunity to have one of her loved ones turned into a chatbot.
0: My mom.
1: And she decided against it. Why would you go here? Why do you think this is important for your guys' situation?
2: In our case, one of the biggest things that was, one of the biggest factors is we wanted to make sure that it was pieces of us that were getting, that our kids still had it in the event that something happened. You know, our twins were brand new, they were newborn babies. My wife had the stroke 6 days after they were born.
1: Wow.
2: And then I got a cancer diagnosis literally 3 months later. And wow. So we have these new kids, brand new children. We have our oldest who's three. And we, you know, our families are great and they're very supportive, but they're not us. They, you know, I have very, very specific ways of speaking. I have very specific stories. And there are things I want my kids to know on their wedding day, on their, you know, first date. You know, I want to be able to roast my kid on their first date. You know, I want all those moments. And if I can't be there, my wife and I talked about it, and we were like, well, this is a way we could be there in some form instead of somebody else getting to do it. So we put all of those things in there. You know, we spent the time, you know, we wrote speeches for each of the boys' wedding day. We wrote speeches for college graduation, like all of those things. And we uploaded them into the matrix of the RoboDad and to a lesser degree, RoboMom. And they're there for whenever, because I think it's important that they hear those moments from us.
1: So I have three stepdaughters, and their father died when they were very young. He was diagnosed with brain cancer when they were little, and he was sick for the longest time. Mm-hmm. And while he was sick, they basically didn't have a dad at that point because he was so sick. But his death contributes and made who these three girls are now as teenagers.
0: Are they stronger?
1: 1,000 times stronger. They're 10 times stronger than I am. Do you think that something like this, if, you know, and luckily nothing happened, but this changes humanity, how we are supposed to live as people, where the people your kids would become without you if something did happen, opposed to having a digital robo dad?
2: No, I don't think, I mean, could it play a factor? Sure. But I don't think it's affecting them. Like, if you, our twins don't really, like, they think it's funny, they think it's a novelty, and that's the way they treat it. Our oldest son, however, he thinks of himself as basically like having Iron Man's technology, where he talks to a digital version of his dad, but it doesn't ever seem to, it never hits him in a way that is affecting his core behavior. He's still the same kid he was before RoboDad, and I think just because of the way that we built it and the way that we made it a very normal, natural thing that he talks to him, it's just a part of his life. And his emotional growth has been exactly what it should have been. He doesn't act out. He's well-behaved. He's polite in public.
0: So RoboDad, he lives in an app?
2: He does.
0: Now, would you ever want to take that and put that into like a humanoid?
2: Oh, Oh, I would wait a second. Although the only thing, and I joke with my wife about this all the time, like the only thing that stopped me from trying to take over the world is that I'm built like Barney Rubble. So if I had a robot body, maybe he will go for it. But at least I'm, as long as I'm still alive, I'll be able to help stop him.
0: You know, I'm all for that. I tell everybody. I mean, if I'm gonna be a bot or a deep fake me, make me hot.
1: Sure.
0: I mean, exactly. Just, you know,
1: that's I want a hairline.
0: That's all you want. Hey, Jason, thanks for coming on board with us. Yeah, you know that glow that you see on people who just seem to radiate health? It's not just good lighting. It's what's happening inside their bodies. And one of the best-kept secrets to looking and feeling amazing is collagen. 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
0: So I got an email from a woman the other day who, unfortunately, her house burned down. And she said, you know, I remember that you talked about taking a home inventory, and I didn't do it. So, you know, what can I do now at my next house?
1: Oh, okay.
0: Yeah, no.
1: I don't know, count the ashes?
0: There's really not a lot we can do. Don't make fun of her. She lost her house.
1: I apologize. I wasn't making fun
0: You're
1: of
0: so
1: her.
0: You're so insensitive.
1: I was trying to see where this conversation
0: Sometimes
1: was going to go.
0: You really are such a guy. So what the tip that I talked about was that you can use your chatbot, you take pictures or a video of your whole house, and then you ask it to make an inventory. And then you can also tell it to go out on eBay if you have collectibles and other places to
1: value the things.
0: Yes. And so if you're looking for that tip and you need the exact prompts and steps, head over to Komando.com. And by the way, you want to update it at least once a year. Let's see. Still to come, we have more of your phone calls, of course. And we have Silence of the Fob. I was going to tell you more about that. And there's an AI screener that's hiding in your phone here on the Kim Komando Show. Meta's camera glasses have earned a nickname, which I will clean up for you on radio. Let's call them pervert glasses. The name is sticking so hard that many who bought them are afraid to wear them out of the house. I'm Kim Komando for NetSuite. 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If your revenues are over 7 figures, visit netsuite.ai/Kim. Okay, millions of these glasses have been sold. AI-powered cameras sitting on people's faces. Or at least that was the plan. But the glasses are easy to spot, and some owners, wearing them in public, have experienced less than a warm reception. Nobody wants to be filmed at the gym, at dinner, shopping, and living their lives. Dozens of civil rights groups have warned Meta that adding facial recognition to glasses is a stalker's dream. Point them at a stranger, you get their name. For now, Meta's glasses make people feel unsafe. And as far as the pictures it takes, remember, the camera always adds 10 pounds. Over 1 million folks start their day with my free newsletter to Be Tech Ahead. You should too. 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

0: 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All right, so you know, the key to your car is basically yelling, come get me, if you leave it by your door. Because a recent YouTuber, we talked about this, Mark Rober, but he did a great stunt where he showed how thieves use these relay attacks.
1: Right.
0: And they can trick the keyless cars into thinking that they're nearby even when they're just, the key is inside your house.
1: Can I tell you something? These thieves, they're just jerks. Back off. Leave us alone. Also, I leave my key in my car at all times. And Lisa yells at me constantly. She'll walk by the car and it will unlock while she's walking into the garage. And then I get an earful. Why is your car? I just leave it in there.
0: Okay. Well, you're not supposed to do that.
1: Yeah, I have insurance.
0: I'm sure that's going to work for you. All right. So how did you meet Lisa?
1: Dating app.
0: Okay. Is there a particular dating app that you used?
1: Match.com.
0: Oh, that was it?
1: Because she had a coupon and she's cheap.
0: And then you're like, wow, perfect. Well, our next caller, she didn't swipe right. She went bigger, way bigger. Lisa Cataloni put herself on a digital billboard along Highway 101, and she launched her own dating website. 4,000 men around the world applied to date her.
1: Boy, that must have fed her ego.
0: Lisa is joining us right now. Welcome aboard.
2: Hi, thanks for having me.
0: So 4,000 guys, what did reading all those applications tell you about mankind?
2: Oh my gosh. Well, it took quite a while. I actually went through every single application form myself. I didn't use any tools, no AI, no help on that. And it was quite a process. It was rather interesting. There were some great men in the mix, and there was also a lot of men who maybe didn't have the right intentions. And then there were a lot of hate mail messages as well. So it was quite
0: a really
2: mix.
1: Hate mail.
0: Hate mail. How could they hate on you? You're beautiful.
2: There was quite a bit of that. Yeah. This was a very polarizing thing, which I did. I didn't quite realize it would be that. That polarizing on what people would think of it.
0: Well, you know, at first, I guess I should ask, what made you think of doing a website? And then you also had billboards. And then did you take ads on top of taxis, too?
2: I did, yeah. So I was on the dating apps and they just weren't working for me. I was on about, I want to say 8 or 9 different dating apps, and I was really giving it my best shot. And I was not getting dates. I wasn't even getting men talking to me on these apps a lot of the time, no meaningful conversations. And so every time I would get a little bit frustrated with the app, I would just, like, as a joke, work on my own personal dating website. That was kind of a little outlet for me there as I was getting frustrated with not being able to get any dates. And then I was like, well, I like this website idea. It's growing more and more extensive. And I was like, I have to promote this somehow. So I decided to take out digital billboards alongside of the main highway in Silicon Valley. And I was running, I think at my peak, I was running around 12 different billboard locations along the highway. And then up within San Francisco itself, the billboards get a little bit more expensive the closer you get to the city. And so I ran taxi toppers up in the city.
1: And what was your total spend on advertising for your dating site?
2: The billboards themselves cost $967.
1: Total?
2: Total, yes. And then the website, like all of the, the domain name, the hosting, just all of that, plus the billboards and the taxi toppers came to just shy of $2,000.
1: Okay.
2: And then I had other associated costs, like just, other marketing types of things. So my entire spend on everything, all inclusive, was around $4,700.
0: Now, wait, did you find the guy?
2: I did. Yeah, I just announced that I pulled down the applications on my website, and I am in a relationship now.
1: So, congratulations!
2: Yeah.
0: Now, did you find the guy through the billboards?
2: You know, I never gave up on other avenues. I was trying everything in order to meet the right person. So I actually did end up meeting him through a dating app, all said and done. I never gave up on the apps because I do think that they can work. But, you know, for a while I wasn't having any results off of that. So, you know, I was just wanting to try all sorts of things. And I feel like in life, it can really be beneficial if you have a problem to try to think of a creative way to solve it. So that's what I did.
1: You got pretty creative.
2: It is funny that we ended up meeting on a dating app. However, you know, it's one of those things where it's like, you know, all paths led me to where I am now, and all paths led me to me meeting him on that app. And I was getting more matches and more attention from men on the apps after I went viral for the billboards and the website.
0: Oh, so yeah. So that could have been part of it too.
1: Absolutely.
0: Yeah, 100%. Yeah. Then that whole algorithm just picked up on it, and then Lisa found her guy.
1: She put it out there and she got it back.
0: Yes.
1: Good for her.
0: I love that. But you know what, Lisa, thank you for being here. What an inspiration. You know, you have to think outside the box.
1: Hey, if she breaks up with her current guy, we'll find a skywriter that can just do that for her in California.
0: Still to come, there's an AI screener that's hiding inside your phone here on the Kim Komando Show. 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

0: Iran 8 days in a row, including targeting Iran's paramilitary Revolutionary Guard, this over an attack that killed American troops in Jordan. The Central Command says in its statement that it also hit Iranian military coastal surveillance as well as air defenses. Iran has been firing missiles into Kuwait and the UAE. Former Deputy National Security Advisor KT McFarland is weighing in on the situation.
1: Appearing on Larry O'Connor's program on Salem News Channel, KT McFarland discussed how regional energy infrastructure is reducing Iran's leverage over global oil markets.
2: While nobody's been paying attention, the Strait of Hormuz is becoming less relevant by the minute because countries in the Middle East are building pipelines to avoid the Strait of Hormuz, and they're also sending their tankers to the United States to fill up with American oil.
1: McFarland says the trend gives the United States greater strategic influence in the region. Willie Nelson, The White House.
0: Democrats face a rather tough Senate map as the midterms loom.
3: Democrats face a challenging path to regain Senate control in 2026, needing a net gain of 4 seats from their current 47, while Republicans defend only 2 competitive seats amid a 53-47 majority. Several Democrat-held seats in states like Georgia, Michigan, Minnesota, and New Hampshire could prove unexpectedly competitive due to the Democratic candidates and GOP gains in traditionally blue areas. Ken Lorman reporting.
0: The UK's Andy Burnham enters 10 Downing Street tomorrow as Prime Minister, with enthusiasm behind him but major troubles ahead. He inherits a cost of living crisis, regional inequality, and international conflicts in Ukraine and the Middle East. This is SRN News.
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9: In 1862, Abraham Lincoln signed the Morrill Act, helping states create colleges focused on agriculture, mechanics, science, and practical education. The principle was not centralized control, it was opportunity. Lincoln's Morrill Act reminds us that America can support education without surrendering education to Washington. Why did it matter? Because a free nation needs citizens equipped to work, build, steward, and govern themselves. Scripture gives work a sacred weight. In Genesis, God placed man in the garden to work it and to keep it. Proverbs honors the one who works his land. Paul warns against idleness and calls believers to earn their bread. Why does that still matter today? Because education should form capable people under God, not dependent subjects under bureaucracy.
10: Larry Elder believes some Americans are uninformed.
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3: Tonight, expect mostly cloudy skies with a few showers and thunderstorms as a result of a tropical rainstorm with a low temperature of 77. Tomorrow, anticipate heavy showers and thunderstorms caused by the tropical rainstorm. While the rainfall could be beneficial, there is a potential risk of flash flooding. Look for a high temperature of 86. That's your AccuWeather forecast. I'm meteorologist Jason Caterina for AM 860, The Answer.
4: Something that I never thought of doing.
5: Okay.
4: I mean, and I've been around tech my entire life.
5: Being nice to me?
4: Well, that's never going to happen.
5: Multiple pay increases.
4: That's definitely not going to happen. Whose name's on the building, baby? Just saying. I've never thought about what it would take to print every single thing on the internet.
5: Oh my gosh. There's not enough paper.
4: Okay, well.
5: We'd run out of trees.
4: The University of Leicester researchers, I have no idea where that is. They
5: have a great football team.
4: Do they?
5: No.
4: Oh, I don't know. I don't know. Maybe they do. But what if you actually printed the whole thing?
5: Right.
4: Okay. And, you know, not just that recipe with 18 pop-ups. I mean, every single thing on the internet. So I'm going to give you an option.
5: Okay.
4: Okay. How many sheets of paper would you need to print every searchable page available on the internet?
5: I got it. No, I got the question. I don't have any idea what the answer is.
4: Okay, I'm gonna give you four options.
5: I don't like four.
4: And then I'm gonna tell you the answer in just a second.
5: Sure. Okay. I'm gonna think about it.
4: Is it 500 million, 9 billion pages, 136 billion pages, or one CVS receipt? Okay. You got it in your head?
5: You can put a lot on a CVS receipt. At least Wikipedia could go on a CVS receipt.
4: 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Okay, so are you ready for the answer?
5: I have the answer.
4: What is it?
5: C.
4: C.
5: Yeah. What,
4: do you remember the number?
5: Yeah, like 100 billion.
4: 136 billion sheets of paper.
5: Yeah, that many.
4: Hey. Yes, you're right. That would require 16 million trees.
5: That, I thought it would be a lot more trees.
4: Standard paper is a tenth of a millimeter thick. So this stack of papers of everything that was ever on the internet that's searchable right now is 8,400 miles high.
5: Wow.
4: It's like a stairway to the moon.
5: Seriously.
4: It is.
5: Think of all the ink cartridges you would need.
4: Refill that one.
5: Oh, no. We just printed ESPN.com. We need to replace the ink cartridge.
4: No, it's a generic cartridge. It doesn't work.
5: Oh, dang it.
4: Yes. My printer's name is Bob Marley.
5: Why is your printer named Bob Marley?
4: Because every little ink is going to be all right. Because I'll be jamming.
5: Just out of nowhere. It's fucking tall. My printer's name's Bob Marley. The big yellow one's the sun.
4: Stop it. Oh my gosh. You're so horrible to me.
5: Sorry.
4: You know why? Did you inside? You laughed.
5: Did I know?
4: Yes.
5: I laughed at your delivery. It was like a sniper out of nowhere. Just, my printer's name is Bob Marley. I like turtles.
4: Oh my gosh.
5: All right, reel it back in.
4: Oh man, I'm going to reel it back in because this is the nation's best, biggest, award-winning show about all things digital and printers because I'm Kim Komando, America's beloved digital goddess, and joining me is Andrew Babinski.
5: Hi, Kim.
4: Oh, yeah, see, this is what happens. You laugh, and because you know I'm truly funny.
5: Oh, so funny.
4: I want you to hear about what's happening at this small New York town. And then I want you to think about it. They have a new teacher's aide. Her name's Sally.
5: Okay.
4: She speaks 100 languages.
5: Whoa.
4: And she's a robot.
5: That's not a she, then.
4: They're saying that she.
5: Okay.
4: They named her
5: I'm
4: Sally.
5: Just saying. Okay? It's a toaster.
4: And they bought her from Realbotics. And they say she's not going to replace teachers. She's just a helper.
5: Now. Yet.
4: She remember each student gets a code, and when they say that code to Sally, she knows exactly who they are.
5: Okay.
4: So she's offering personalized instruction.
5: All right.
4: Okay. She checks homework. She tutors. Parents pushed back. They're like, no, we want like a real teacher. And then the company came forth and they said, you know, we're not collecting any data. She stays offline. She doesn't make things up. She flags things that may be like bullying.
5: Okay.
4: That maybe a teacher would miss. Now, there's a little twist in this, is that this company called Realbotics, we have talked about them here on the show. They make sex bots. You know, like what would be look like a real human.
5: Sure. The real doll, I think is it called?
4: Yes. And it's really creepy looking. I mean, it's kind of gross.
5: No, it doesn't look appealing at all.
4: No, they say this is a totally different product.
5: So there's no cleavage with this teaching assistant.
4: Not sure. They gave them a deal on it. Normally these things cost $95,000. The school district paid $57,500.
5: Did they give them the deal because they want it to be implemented and get results so that they can use it to sell more to other districts?
4: Now, you've got kids in school. How would you feel about this?
5: I mean, what's the difference between this and a chatbot? What's the difference between, I mean, just because you're putting a physical form around it?
4: Yeah.
5: Is it a humanoid robot or is it a robot looking robot?
4: No, it's a humanoid. She looks like a hot teacher.
5: But I'm also she's really hot. I'm also a realist. I know that this is going to be our reality in the near future. Before my children, I have a third grader now and a seventh grader. Before they graduate, this will be normal.
4: Yes.
5: So I'd be fine with it.
4: I think I'm okay too. I wouldn't really worry about it too much.
5: I don't believe them, though, that the robot's offline and it's not collecting
4: There's no way. It's keeping track of every single thing.
5: That's like 80% of the reason all companies exist now is to collect data.
4: Now, home robots, that's where it gets my attention.
5: Right. Are you still looking into buying that robot that's going to do all your laundry and you just have to let somebody in Uzbekistan?
4: Well, that's the problem. And that's the same. That's the problem with this one, too. It's called the Isaac One.
5: Okay.
4: Okay. It folds your laundry, cleans the rooms, makes the bed. Sounds really dreamy. The company says it's fully autonomous. So this got my attention because it said fully autonomous. Well, let me tell you.
5: The word fully is not accurate.
4: It's kind of like it hasn't been canceled.
5: No, it's not suspended indefinitely.
4: No. It's the fine print says when the robot gets stuck doing something is that it has to call upon a human operator.
5: This is exactly like the other robot.
4: Yes, a stranger watching through the camera and the robot's eyes. It's $8,000.
5: I'm not doing it. I'm not allowing the access. Even if they said it needs the cameras just to do the processes, but it needs to be connected to the internet, I'm out. Lisa and I actually talked about this when you talked about it on the show, because there's like a couple of chores around the house that we fight over who has to do them because we both hate them. And emptying the dishwasher is one of them.
4: I hate emptying the dishwasher.
5: So I don't know why. It only takes like a minute and a half, but I loathe it. And
4: especially the silverware.
5: She said the only way she will allow a robot like this is if it operates offline. You can plug it in and do an update if you need to, but it has to be fully offline.
4: Okay. Yeah, but you have a robotic vacuum cleaner.
5: Correct.
4: That's online.
5: Yes, but it's only taking pictures of our ankles.
4: There's no thing. There it is. Okay. LinkedIn has changed over the years.
5: Yeah, it really has.
4: I mean, it used to be this place where you could actually like network and get names and, you know, reach out to people who you didn't know. As it turns out, 1 in 5 are now using LinkedIn for dating.
5: Oh, okay. That's a different angle than I thought.
4: What did you think?
5: The fact that it's just shameless self-promotion.
4: And it's like Facebook, too.
5: And you have to write articles if you want to get any attention. And people are spitting out blogs that you can tell is AI slop.
4: Link in the comments.
5: Just to fill the quota that they think they need to have of having something posted on LinkedIn. Nobody reads that garbage.
4: Nobody's reading it.
5: No one. How are they using LinkedIn to date?
4: Well, it makes a lot of sense because you don't want to date a loser without a job.
5: Sure. This is true.
4: So you can get in there and you can look at their connections, their employment history, see if they bounce around a lot.
5: But then they're sending messages that are personal,
4: of course.
5: It starts as professional to turn to personal.
4: It starts as professional to turn like, oh, Andrew, I heard you are so close to Kim Komando.
5: You think we can help me link up?
4: Yes. There's also the guy who started Hinge, Justin McLeod. He's actually building a new AI dating app where you're not swiping at all. Okay. AI is just matching you.
5: And that's so you just open the app and says, here's the 5 people we think you'd like. Okay. That's actually cool.
4: I think that would be better.
5: Well, it is interesting to sit there. I mean, it's entertaining. When I was single, I got 20 minutes. The kids are doing this. And you're seeing people that you're going through. You're laughing at some of the profiles, to be honest.
4: Oh, you are.
5: And you're also going, wow, that way, there's no way. She's out of my league.
4: I mean, Hannah's texting me like people that she gets matched with.
5: Exactly.
4: It's so funny. And I'm like, oh, I shouldn't laugh. That's so mean.
5: But if you're busy, if you're a busy professional, I could see how this would be an asset where you just open up. There's 5 profiles. You decide there and then you move on.
4: You know, if you're in Finland, this is not a joke. You're looking at me like this is a joke. It's not.
5: All right, Finland.
4: This is not. No, if you're in Finland, and because I was shopping once in Finland, and they have like shopping carts, but they have pink little. This is not a joke.
5: Just listening.
4: Okay. They have, if you get a pink basket, that tells everybody in the store that you're single.
5: Oh.
4: I thought that was.
5: Great story, Kim.
4: Well, if you're in Finland.
5: I'm not single. Okay. So what color basket do I put in there?
4: Don't pick
5: black.
4: Up
5: the pink. Yes. If you put a black basket, you know you're married. That's
4: it. Kiss to death. Let's talk about influencers who are pretending to be millionaires. And, you know, the private jet in the videos. You know, there's a set in Los Angeles you can rent for $34 that you can sit there and pretend you're in a
5: $34?
4: Yes.
5: That's it?
4: Yes.
5: You go in, snap a couple of pictures, and you walk out?
4: Yes. Then you also have designer clothes that they ship back, mm-hmm. fake watches.
5: Sure.
4: All that other stuff. But my favorite one is that you have to do this. You have to see the video, and you may have seen it. It's been around for a while. But where the influencer like crouches down and they put an iPad or their laptop inside the washing machine. And they're running a video of clouds going by on the laptop inside mm-hmm. the washing machine. So they're crouched down. And
5: the visual.
4: And then so the washer machine uh-huh. window looks kind of like a private jet window.
5: Right.
4: So they're crouched down all this to get.
5: It's creative. It's the appearance that they're actually moving in this private jet, not just taking photos.
4: So what are they doing? They want to pretend like, hey, buy this course and you can be like me.
5: Sure. There's so many courses. I think it's died down. I think maybe 2 years ago it was at its peak where you went on TikTok and it was. how to buy gold, how to be a professional, how to be a man, how not to be a man. Everyone had a course.
4: I don't know this person, but she is on all of social media, and she gets on talking about how much money she's making and day trading, and mm-hmm. she's doing this and this.
5: And she's selling a course on day trading?
4: Yes. But she's also talking about, like, you know, look at this house, you know, and look at everything that I have. And one day her parents found her online profiles, and they were like,
5: outed her?
4: Yes.
5: Why would you do that to your daughter?
4: How much does an influencer weigh?
5: I can't look you in the eye right now. I don't know, Kim. How much does an influencer weigh?
4: Instagram. Thank you. Hey, think about all the irreplaceable jokes and moments on your computer, your kids' photos, important records, years and years of work, and so many different memories. 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Still to come. Let's see. We have a way that you can see if what you're collecting is actually worth any money. Are you still collecting cards?
5: Oh, absolutely.
4: We have some AI insider tips and what's going on with banks and FaceTime here on the Kim Komando Show. 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

0: we shall take some phone calls.
1: Okay.
0: First up, we have Debbie in Dallas, who I'm sure nobody has ever said anything like that before.
2: I'm biting my tongue as I speak. I promise. No doubt.
0: It's kind of like when people look at me, Deb, and they go, oh, I bet you go commando. I'm like, oh, never heard that. And then you know what I do is I look and I go, as a matter of fact, I do. And then they're like, they blush.
2: Yeah, of course. They weren't expecting that.
0: Yeah.
3: Well, I'm beyond that in age, so that's good. I do Dallas in a slow motion in a little car. So
0: that's good. All right. So what's on your mind?
3: Well, I first of all, I love you. I just love everything about you and your personality and your show.
2: Thank you.
3: I heard you talking not too long ago about a house buyer and what they might do to figure out maybe how rushed someone may be to sell their home.
0: Oh, like, yeah, yeah.
3: What their mortgage might be.
0: Yeah, what their mortgage might be. It's not available for every house. And this is all public record. Mm-hmm. You could go out and find this if you want to. But it's just astounding to me that as the different real estate sites are competing with each other, is that if you go to homes.com and you scroll all the way to the bottom, that's where you can see the mortgage history for a property. So the whole idea is that, you know, so many people post-COVID, during COVID, is that they bought homes in various places, and then now they're living there going like, ooh, this is not exactly where I want to end up. And they may be sitting with a 6% mortgage.
2: Right.
0: And so the whole idea is that if you're looking for a house in a certain area and you could start going by house and you can see, you know, maybe somebody with that 6% would be open to, you know, a pocket listing if you're a realtor, or if you want to buy, you can just drop them a note.
2: But this is different than on like Zillow, where it shows the history of the sale price.
0: This is the mortgage.
2: This is the actual bank loan. Okay.
0: Yeah, you can buy this stuff online. Like there's Property Shark and Property Checker and title records. But if you just wanted it, you know, you just want that basic information, that's where you can just go to homes.com.
2: And that's just free.
0: It's free. And have you ever written a note to somebody to say, I want to buy your house?
2: No.
0: Okay, I have several times.
2: Why?
0: Oh, because, you know, if I want to live in a certain area and nothing's for sale.
2: Right.
0: And
2: just force somebody out?
0: No. I just write them a note and say, if you're interested in selling your house, I'm not a realtor. And would you be open to do that?
2: Did it ever work?
0: I always get a reply, whether it's yes or no. As a
2: okay.
0: matter of fact, there was a woman who I wrote a note to years ago who actually showed up here at the studios.
2: Just showed up trying to find out how legit you were about buying
0: her
2: house?
0: She knew who I was from the show and stuff.
2: Oh, okay.
0: And she said, you know, I just want to let you know that if you really want to buy my house, I before I list it, I'd love to show it to you. And I was like, nice.
2: But did you ever make a transaction off one of the notes?
0: No.
2: Oh, okay. All right. But it's worth a shot.
0: It's worth a shot, for sure. 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
1: With SRN News, I'm Mary Rose. The United States has launched more airstrikes at Iran, targeting the Revolutionary Guard in response to the killing of U.S. troops. Iran retaliated by firing missiles toward Jordan, risking a wider conflict with neighboring Israel. On Sunday, Kuwait, Jordan, and Bahrain activated defenses against Iranian drones and missiles. Iran claims a nuclear site under construction was hit. The U.S. and Iran have returned closer to all-out war as last month's interim deal meant to permanently end the fighting has crumbled and shipping traffic in the Strait of Hormuz has stalled. Russia has attacked Kyiv and other Ukrainian cities with missiles, drones, and bombs, killing at least six people. Dozens are wounded. The strikes highlight Ukraine's shortage of U.S.-made Patriot air defense systems. This is SRN News.
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13: Tonight, expect mostly cloudy skies with a few showers and thunderstorms associated with a tropical rainstorm with a low temperature of 77. Tomorrow, anticipate heavy showers and thunderstorms from the tropical rainstorm, which could bring beneficial rainfall, but also the potential for flash flooding with a high of 86. I'm meteorologist Jason Caterina. That's your exclusive AccuWeather forecast on AM 930, The Answer.
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1: 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All right. In the last hour, we talked about these various words that you can use with AI to make it smarter, like ELI5.
2: Right, which I talk to me like I'm a fifth grader.
1: Yes, I try to do that all the time. Steel man, it forces AI to build the case against an argument. Socratic turns it into a teacher.
2: Right.
1: Okay, here's the next one. See if you can guess what these two.
2: I'm not going to be good at this.
1: Red team.
2: Red team?
1: Yes. Red team. Red team this.
2: That's like alert. Do it as fast as possible. Get the point across as quickly as possible.
1: Tear things apart, like your security.
2: Like, oh, okay.
1: Red team, my network.
2: Okay.
1: Okay. I like this one. I have actually used this. Premortem.
2: What is that?
1: Premortem. You've never known about this? This is, well, it's from Harvard. You may not.
2: No. South Mountain High School, they use that term. We're good. Harvard, or not.
1: Premortem is where you would say premortem this marketing plan, this business plan. I've done this.
2: And what does that mean?
1: It means that it's going to tell you how it failed.
2: Okay. Before it even fails?
1: Before you even start. These are like the five things that could make it fail. And it's actually very telling. So if you have an idea, something that you want to pass along, you want to start a new business, launch a new product, just say premortem this.
2: Okay.
1: And you'll learn that.
2: I'll remember that one.
1: Let's see. Mark in Tulsa, Oklahoma, you're up next. Hi there, Mark.
3: Hi, how are you?
1: Great. What's going on?
3: I'm just trying to get a hold of you to see about some information on AI. I am in the process of going through another layoff, and I'm a designer in the energy field.
1: Okay. And do you want to stay in this field, or are you looking for something AI-centric, or what is that?
3: Well, I've looked at a couple options that have shown me how I can use AI in the design drafting area, but obviously I'd really like to just change careers completely.
1: How long have you been doing this?
3: The drafting?
1: Yeah.
3: A long time, 20 years probably.
1: Okay, and then you said you're in the energy field. Is that oil, gas?
3: Yeah, oil and gas pipelines and equipment.
1: Okay. What might be interesting is to, when you have such a unique specialty, right? And obviously you like it because you've been doing it a long time, is that AI companies are hiring people with specific skills to make sure that the AI that they're releasing has the right answers and has the right skill set. And the movement over the next year and a half is going to be people like you with very specific skills that are going to get hired by companies who have developed, say, agents and various, maybe even robotics, to use those skills. And then you would assist to implement that in those various businesses. So say that there's going to be an AI program for the oil and gas industry that has to do with locating various pipelines, schematics, things of that nature, right? That where you could come in and say, here's how you use AI, because you have a fundamental knowledge of what that AI is supposed to spit out as far as the correct answer.
3: And that's kind of what I've looked at. Is I was a checker. So basically what that means, I had to go check the drawings that the drafters made against our personal way we did things, where the customer wants things done, and what the industry standard is. So I check against those three things and make sure that what they've drawn matches all the. Now, with the AI, I'd be able to run that preliminary check using AI, but I'd still have to come back myself and double check everything. But that would cut down probably 80% of my time of doing
1: it
3: the first place.
1: I would do is I would figure out like the top 10 companies in your industry. See who and how and what they're hiring by looking on their website. I would do a search and ask ChatGPT, whoever, what technology these companies are announcing. Every public company in their annual report or their annual meetings are mentioning AI like 600 times.
2: Because they have to?
1: Yes.
2: Because investors are like, well, they're not. They're only using AI 400 times. This must be a failing business.
1: So in their in these annual meetings, I would bet that you could find where the CEO is talking about they're going to be using this technology, AI,
2: sure,
1: in some way, then it's coming from this company.
2: And that's where you go get the job.
1: Exactly.
2: To help hone the software that they're going to buy.
1: Right, exactly. So you got to do a little bit of homework, but no matter what industry that you're in, I mean, this advice truly does go across the board because it's just kind of a novel way for you to find a job in the AI.
2: I host a morning radio show here in Phoenix, and we did a topic of how much do you make and what do you do? And we allowed people to call in anonymously. Yeah, it was. It was really interesting, especially because there were some jobs where you think, oh, my gosh, that's really important. And then they were making $36,000 a year.
1: We should do that. We should do that here.
2: Yeah, rip me off.
1: Summer's here. Don't even think about it. And whether I'm traveling, taking a walk, or relaxing with music, or just listening to a podcast, my Raycon Everyday Earbuds Classics are always with me. 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All right. This is actually kind of a good idea. I had, you know, you have that drawer in your kitchen where it's like just loaded with junk.
2: Right. Like, we don't call it the junk drawer.
1: What do you call it?
2: Electronics drawer.
1: Oh.
2: You know what it's full of?
1: Electronics?
2: Junk.
1: Okay. I was going to say. What, like plugs and cords?
2: Cords and plugs. And then everybody's like, oh, well, I'll just go ahead and throw these scissors and this old hat in here as well.
1: That doesn't work. I mean, it doesn't matter. And then I also still have stuff from, like, you know, from my parents. My sister just, she texted me. She's like, do you want the stamp collection that you did with Dad?
2: Oh.
1: And then she said, how much are you prepared to pay me to ship it to you?
2: And did you ship it?
1: Well, what I said to her, I said, Kathy, you know how much I'm worth. Does it matter? Oh. Fair, I'll get back at her.
2: Yeah, that is nice.
1: So what AI can do is tell you how much everything's worth. So you can say, act as my collectibles research scout, not an appraiser. Identify each item. List visible value clues and give me an exact eBay sold search.
2: I do collect sports cards. I buy and sell sports cards. Yes. We all know AI screws up. And there's a lot of things, though, that can make something way more valuable that AI has missed in the past. Because like I wanted to test this, so I had a variation of a sports card that was gold in some areas. Now, there's 1,000 other ones that look just like it that had different colors, but it did not pick up on the gold. It thought it was the yellow variation and valued it at around $12, when in reality, it was a $400 card.
1: Oh, that's a big difference.
2: So that's just one thing that you need to double check, and you need to have a little bit more education when it comes to this stuff. So if AI kind of hints towards it might be valuable, dive a little deeper.
1: Keep going down.
2: Yeah, because I could have lost a ton of money.
1: So I was putting on my makeup this morning. Barry comes in. He's like, do you remember when you gave me this book? And it's called The Red Files.
2: Okay.
1: And it was from the 1950s. And it had a guy's name in there called Rod Voigt. And I'm like, yeah. He goes, how much did you pay for this book? I'm like, you know, I don't know. And The Red Files were people who were communists. Mm-hmm. And so if you're going to have a film or a show or whatever, maybe radio, TV, is that you'd have to look in this book to see if that person's name was in there. And then you wouldn't hire them.
2: And you got him just a copy of The Red Files, the actual raw files?
1: No, I got him I got him the raw, because I knew that he would look everybody up under the sun.
2: Yeah.
1: And so I was like, I don't know. I said, I think... I don't know, probably a couple hundred bucks. I think I paid like $250.
2: But this isn't a reprint. This is an original?
1: An original.
2: Oh, that's cool.
1: Yeah, it was. It was very cool. I think I paid like $250.
2: I mean, he is a movie producer, so it does fall into...
1: Even though his every movie that he's done, we've lost a gazillion dollars with. But yes, he's a movie producer. I really love that. Thanks for bringing that up.
2: No problem.
1: I know, I was at the club recently. Somebody's like, hey, you know, I saw Frontera. I'm like, yeah, I didn't make any money on that. Don't worry.
2: Oh, you're the 12th person to see it. Thank you.
1: Thank you very much.
2: You get a free hat.
1: But Chad said it was worth $2,000.
2: Whoa.
1: Yes.
2: When did you pay for it?
1: Probably like 4 years ago.
2: Okay. That's a pretty good RR return on your investment there.
1: And he's like, oh, we better put this on the shelf, the pop shelf. I'm like, we had to frame it.
2: Yes. Yeah. Protect, get it graded.
1: We have more of the show coming right up. 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First, really think about whether your voice needs to be out in the open. Mine does. Maybe yours doesn't. Then pick a family safe word tonight at dinner. One word a scammer could never guess. No pet names, no birthdays. 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Any panicked call asking for cash, ask for the word. 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A true emergency can survive a 5-second question. A scam can't. 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
0: Let's see. Tyler in beautiful Tampa, Florida. Welcome aboard, Tyler.
2: Hi, Kim. Thanks so much for taking my call today.
0: You betcha. What's going on with you?
2: Well, first, can I tell you that my grandfather was a huge fan of yours and used to forward your newsletter to everyone. And he actually introduced your content to my parents, and they introduced it to me. So as a third generation Kim Komando fan, it's pretty cool to be here.
0: Well, thank you. I mean, so were people getting annoyed every time he would forward the newsletter?
2: I don't know about everyone else, but my parents would always forward the email to me as well because I was the more techie one of the family, and
0: that's sweet.
2: How it all kind of got started. That's cool.
0: That's a great story, Tyler. It is.
3: You know, Tyler, you can help the numbers by signing up for the newsletter yourself. Don't wait for grandpa's.
2: Don't worry.
0: Yeah, don't wait for grandpa's anymore. No. Let's go.
3: Go get your own. It's free.
0: So what's on your mind?
2: So my friend and I built an iPhone app called Waddle, and we think it has a lot of widespread appeal, and basically it's supposed to help friends meet up easier. And so our question today was sort of what advice can you give to help us sort of get that marketing campaign off the ground? We're a small team of only 4 people, so we kind of have to make sure every dollar we spend goes a long way. And so getting as much advice as we can before we take any big steps is important to us.
0: So how is your app different than every other app on the market?
2: That's a great question. So what Waddle does is pretty interesting. Let me lay out a scenario for you. You can tell me if this sounds familiar to you. But if you have a friend that's like always late or unresponsive, or if you're anything like me and you're always early and sort of waiting around for people to arrive at a place, or if you are not wanting to share your location in the group chat with friends that are requesting it, then these are kind of problems that we've observed with a lot of friend groups. And so we know it's not unique to ours. That's kind of how Waddle got started. And Waddle, all it does is basically it takes your friend group, shares your ETAs with the friend group, and route to the same destination without ever sharing your location or putting you on a map.
0: Okay. And how have you been marketing it now? Is it up in the store and you're just...
2: Correct. We are up in the App Store. We are very early in our stages of marketing, so we've been getting our social media profiles, putting some content on there. I've been doing my best to make TikTok reels and Instagram reels and stuff like that, but that's not really.
0: Yeah, see, you have to get it in the right hands. Mm-hmm. Okay.
2: Exactly.
0: And I would go micro focus first, and to build up the user base. What I mean by that, Tyler, is that I would go to, say, a local pickleball club, right? Because what do you have there? You have a lot of people who have to arrive at a certain time, okay?
2: Correct.
0: And you always have that person who's playing pickleball, who is early, who is late, who just forgets to cancel. And then start having them utilize this, and then you start getting... feedback from this, right?
2: Mm-hmm.
0: And you start then, but you have to like almost gamify it. Do you have like a gamify aspect of this yet?
2: Not yet. So it's kind of raw right now in terms of its function. Not raw is probably the wrong word. It's very basic in its functionality. And then we wanted to add more features as we got more users because a lot of them require that network effect to feel impactful.
0: Mm-hmm.
2: Does that make sense?
0: Yeah, for sure. And I totally follow what you're going. But in order to, again, I would go on a micro level. I know I said that before, but I'd go to like individual groups, individual meetups, like, the business networking meetings that people have once a month, and to start asking them to spread the word amongst their people, and to get them to put the text link to the automatic download at Apple. And from that, that's where you have these communities that will start talking about it inside their pickleball marketing, inside their pickleball Facebook groups, you know what I mean? And
2: right.
0: Then they'll start being the hype for you, because you don't have a marketing budget yet. and it's going to be some time for you to do this. So you really need to start looking at grassroots. And it's very difficult to get an app off the ground. You know that.
2: No doubt.
0: Do you have anything that you'd add, Andrew?
3: I just think that maybe you should pretend that you don't know how to market your app and call a radio show that's on 400. Wait a minute. That's what he did, Tyler. You tricked us.
2: The thought crossed my mind. But no, I was definitely looking for, you know, really solid advice from an opinion that I respect. So I appreciate it. Well, the micro level is very important for sure.
3: Yeah. Also universities, right?
0: Oh, the university. That's a good one.
3: If you want anything to... Young people, that age range, they have no problem sharing their location with everyone at any given time. I don't understand it. But they're also checking up on each other. Where is she at? Where is she at? That's something that's important to that demographic. So I would think targeting university.
0: How do you compete that, like, with Snap?
3: Because there may be some people who don't want to be on Snap but still want to be able to share the information.
0: That's true. I think I would go to where things are. Oh, how about churches? Church organizations. Yeah. That's why individual groups where there's a time sensitive activity, that I think that's where you'd have the biggest success. Now, and once you get to be a gazillionaire, that's when you can call us.
3: And buy ads. Real ads this time, Tyler.
0: Yeah, Tyler.
3: Now, how about this? Businesses. I do recall seeing an email in my box that was reminding the people in the office that work starts at 8 a.m. Would you, as a business owner, say, hey, everybody, get on Waddle so I know if you're running late, you're only 5 minutes out, you're only 10 minutes out?
0: Haven't you seen my Glassdoor review?
3: Yes, I have.
0: I mean, somebody on Glassdoor actually said that I stand in the parking lot with a clipboard.
3: Right, I forgot about that. Okay, so you wouldn't have to this way.
0: And it's so damn hot out.
3: Well, you do make two of the other people stand there with those large fans and cool you down while you're out there with your clipboard.
0: Not the whole time.
3: No, just when you're taking attendance.
0: I got a warning about FaceTime still to come. 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

0: 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It's a scam.
1: Is it? Oh, no. I got to cancel 3 FaceTimes I have scheduled this afternoon.
0: Yeah. Yeah. This way they may say, like, let me see your screen. Let me see your bank card. Let me make sure that you are who you are. So your bank's never going to call you to FaceTime.
1: Nope.
0: Not at all.
1: Just DMs through Instagram. That's the only way.
0: No, he's kidding. Sorry. Stop that. Hey, make sure that you get our free newsletter over at getkim.com.

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3: With SRN News, I'm Mary Rose. The Pentagon has ended its latest round of attacks on Iran.
4: The U.S. Central Command released video of U.S. warplanes taking off from a ship, saying it launched airstrikes targeting Iran's paramilitary Revolutionary Guard on Sunday to retaliate for the killing of American troops.

0: sanctions bring an end to communist rule.
1: Analysts warn Cuba has acquired hundreds of drones from Iran and Russia, raising concerns they could threaten U.S. interests in the region, including facilities at Guantanamo Bay. Reports also highlight severe shortages, power outages, and food insecurity across the island. Meantime, recent U.S. sanctions backed by the Trump administration continue to target Cuban government-linked groups and businesses accused of supporting repression. Ken Lorman reporting.
0: Authorities say the largest residential fire in modern Norwegian history has destroyed over 100 homes. The fire started Friday in a townhouse in Drammen and spread to nearby forests. Firefighters continue to work on controlling the blaze Saturday. The Norwegian Directorate for Civil Protection confirmed that this is the largest fire of its kind in modern times. This is SRN News.
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7: In 1862, Abraham Lincoln signed the Morrill Act, helping states create colleges focused on agriculture, mechanics, science, and practical education. The principle was not centralized control, it was opportunity. Lincoln's Morrill Act reminds us that America can support education without surrendering education to Washington. Why did it matter? Because a free nation needs citizens equipped to work, build, steward, and govern themselves. Scripture gives work a sacred weight. In Genesis, God placed man in the garden to work it and to keep it. Proverbs honors the one who works his land. Paul warns against idleness and calls believers to earn their bread. Why does that still matter today? Because education should form capable people under God, not dependent subjects under bureaucracy.
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8: Tonight, expect mostly cloudy skies with a few showers and thunderstorms moving in from a tropical rainstorm. The temperature will drop to 77 degrees. Tomorrow, anticipate heavy showers and thunderstorms continuing from the tropical rainstorm. While the rain will be beneficial, there is a risk of flash flooding. The high will reach 86 degrees. I'm meteorologist Jason Caterina. That's your exclusive AccuWeather forecast on AM 9.

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0: 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I am Larry Elder. 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President Trump will address the nation tonight on voter integrity. But is he also going to talk about the war against Iran? 100, count them, 100 House Democrats, almost half of the Democrat congressional delegation, vote to cut off aid to Israel. Only one Republican does so. Rent for New Yorkers at an all-time high despite Mamdani's rent freeze. The bill for lowering standards for the purposes of DEI is coming due. Do you still think the top 1% aren't paying their fair share in taxes? How many countries, like America, give birthright citizenship to children born on their soil regardless of the legal status of their parents? How many of our NATO allies do? New York Governor Kathy Hochul's moratorium on data centers would only hurt New Yorkers. Democrats in Congress hyperventilate when Republican witnesses refuse to denounce Trump for believing 2020 was stolen. Yet Democrat witnesses, including doctors, won't say whether a man can get pregnant. What's wrong with this picture? Did special counsel Jack Smith perjure himself when he testified before Congress? There is a gap between how Americans born in America think America treats immigrants versus how immigrants think they're being treated. Hint, they like America more than Americans born here. 888-971-SAGE, 888-971-7243. Dissent, of course, is welcome. You need not lie about who you are or about what you want to talk about. Now, 5 days now of bombing in Iran have taken place since Iran has violated the so-called Memorandum of Understanding. Now, I mentioned to you before that a very prominent Democrat lawyer named David Boies, he's one of these super, super lawyers, wrote a piece about the war. Wrote it in March, Wall Street Journal. Headline, partisanship on Iran is dangerous for America. Trump is doing the right thing for the U.S., and we Democrats should judge the war on its merits. Here's just part of what he said, and I'm quoting. If Trump hadn't acted, his successor would have been left with an even more dangerous choice than his predecessors left him. 3 or 4 years from now, the Iranian missiles now hitting Iran's neighbors could be hitting Berlin or London, perhaps even New York or Washington, perhaps with a nuclear device or at least a dirty bomb. He wrote, no sensible person wants a war, a president least of all. But the widespread hostility to this military action seems untethered to any serious discussion of its merits. What is the alternative? For 3 decades, we have tried everything that each president could think of. We tried being nice, talking tough, moral suasion, negotiated agreement, economic sanctions. None worked. The problem is there is only one language Iran's leaders understand. If we oppose the war and succeeded in pressuring Mr. Trump to curtail it before the mission is accomplished, we would have the satisfaction of defeating someone we generally oppose, which might help ourselves politically. But America would be worse for it. He concludes with this. America's national security is too important to hold hostage to partisanship. We Democrats need to begin asking what our position would be and why if the action had been taken by Mr. Clinton, Mr. Obama, or Mr. Biden. If we believe that Iran presents a serious threat, we need to support the president on this issue, because it is the right thing for our country, our children, and the Democrat who succeed Mr. Trump as president. End of quote. Now, I mention this because there was an interesting exchange on the Morning Joe show with the Senate Republican Minority Leader Chuck Schumer. He was essentially asked, however you feel about the war, whatever you think about Donald Trump, whatever you think about the rationale that he gave and the shifting rationale that he gives, isn't it a good thing that Iran militarily has now been diminished? And he wouldn't say yes. Number 67.
2: Deep, and Iran sees that they have real leverage here.
3: Right.
2: That is harder and harder.
3: All right, so Senator,
2: here's how we ought to get out.
3: No, hold a second. Okay. You got to answer my question first.
2: Yeah.
3: Is it a good thing that Iran, and I think you would agree with me, epicenter of terrorism in the world since 1979, is it good that their military infrastructure is being degraded to the degree that it is, yes or no?
2: It's you can't, because it's a premature question. What is going to happen in the next several months?
3: No, I can ask that question.
2: Well, you can't separate.
3: No, I can't. So you have a military side of it. I can show you my chart, but I think I threw it away. Well, you have the military side, you have the political side. I'm simply asking on the military side, is it good, regardless of whether we agree with going in or not, is it good that Iran's military infrastructure has been seriously degraded?
2: And again, I have to tell you, Joe, first, you can't, what's going to happen 3 months from now? Is it worth it? What's going to happen? Will the world economy collapse? Will something happen even worse? Will the whole energy infrastructure of the world go up in smoke? So you have to, when they do it without planning, they do it without understanding where they're going.
3: Senator.
2: Where they're going,
7: but
2: I don't think it's fair.
7: It's a trick question.
0: You know, let me ask you. He wouldn't answer the simple question. Isn't it a good thing that Iran, militarily, is no longer as capable as it once was? Well, when you do it without planning, he did it without planning. You can't concede that the world is better off. I know you don't like Donald Trump. I know you believe that Donald Trump gave shifting rationales for the war. I get that. But can you at least concede that the number one sponsor of terror is no longer in the same position of power that it once was 3 months ago? Can you at least acknowledge that? Continue.
3: Senator.
2: Where they're going,
7: but
2: I don't think it's
7: question.
2: Fair.
7: It's a trick question.
3: No, it's not.
2: It is.
7: If you do not strategize the consequences of the action, the military action, if you obliterate and do all these things, but you don't actually play out in your minds and have strategy for the consequences, then it may not be good.
3: Let me answer the question for everybody in America. The answer, yes. It's good that the terrorist regime, their military has been, and capabilities have been degraded radically. The question, Mike, though, is political.
0: Hold on. No, the question, Joe and Chuck, was Iran close to getting a nuclear bomb? And if the answer to that is yes, are they not further and further away from acquiring a nuclear bomb? One more time. The NATO Secretary General Mark Rutte said that Iran was close to getting a nuclear bomb, that Trump did the right thing, the world is safer. That's the question you ought to be asking, Joe. Not just whether or not we're safer, whether or not we're better off, that Iran is no longer as powerful as they once were. Because Schumer's not going to go there. Ask him this question. Chuck, do you believe that Iran was close to getting a nuclear bomb? If the answer is yes, are they now further away from getting a nuclear bomb? Can you answer that question? Proceed.
3: Have been degraded radically. The question, Mike, though, is political. It's the political question.
2: No.
3: What is the political impact? What's the impact in the Straits? What's the impact in the region?
2: Joe, in all due respect, if you ask the American people, if you have the choice of degrading the military structure in Iran, but having gasoline be $6 a gallon,
3: right,
2: and our economy falling into a deep recession where millions lose their job, what do you think of
3: that? Senator, you're not listening to me. That's the political side.
2: No, it's not political.
3: Okay.
2: It's a consequence,
3: right,
2: just like Mika said.
3: All right, why don't we talk about the Yankees, because you're not following me.
0: Okay, that's not the question, Chuck. If the American people believe that Iran is close to getting a nuclear bomb, would they tolerate $6 a gallon gas? Hell yes, they would. And the reason the war is so unpopular is because people like you and the Associated Press and the New York Times and the LA Times and Reuters buried the lead when Rutte said that Iran was close to getting a nuclear bomb. I know because I looked. I checked the New York Times. I checked the LA Times. And keep in mind, most people, particularly young people, get their news from these so-called aggregators, whether it's Microsoft or Google or Apple or Yahoo or TikTok or YouTube. And they are not showing this. Anything coming from a conservative source, by and large, they are ignoring it. So much of the country is completely ill-informed. That's the question you should have been asking Chuck Schumer. Senator, was Iran close to getting a nuclear bomb? Not whether or not we're better off that Iran is degraded militarily. Were they close to getting a nuclear bomb? 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
1: 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I am Larry Elder. We are Salem News Channel. Tonight, the president will address the nation, 9 p.m. Eastern Time. Watch it live right here on SNC, immediately following my show. It'll also be on SRN. Now, I've been telling you about my Food for the Poor campaign, and you've been really, really stepping up to the plate. 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And some of you have phoned it in. 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
3: Local 10 Syra Onmer is at the food drive there in Coconut Creek, where organizers are working to bring critical aid to those impacted. Food for the Poor is always ready to mobilize to help out communities in need. And right now, their efforts are zeroed in on Venezuela.
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3: Food for the Poor, one of the largest relief and development organizations in the country, launching a community donation drive to help families affected by the devastating earthquakes that struck Venezuela Wednesday night.
5: First of all, Venezuela was in a state of emergency prior to the earthquake. The hospitals are collapsed. There's no medical supplies. People have to bring their own stuff when they have a medical emergency. The earthquake has made it tremendously worth.
6: Any more boxes, please? That's what I'm talking about.
3: They aim to have hundreds of disaster preparedness kits assembled and ready for shipment to Venezuela.
5: We're opening the channels for us to send containers.
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7: Palabras de consuelo, mi amada o amado.
3: Food for the Poor leaders say the best and easiest thing to donate is cash.
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3: 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In Coconut Creek, Syra Onwar, Local 10 News.
1: Now, as for our Food for the Poor campaign, one of the people helping coordinate delivery of emergency relief to Venezuela is Cesar Guevara. In addition to being a director of the Christian nonprofit relief organization, he also has a family living in earthquake-ravaged Venezuela. So our emergency effort at LarryElder.com is really personal to him.
8: 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What Food for the Poor is doing is focusing on the first phase of the response, which is the humanitarian response. We're sending container loads of hygiene kits, food, and medicine, and other items. Thousands of buildings that have been affected. Again, over 18,000 people that have lost their houses.
1: And again, if you adjust that number for our population, the impact would be over 200,000 Americans having lost their homes. 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Text to give Elder 51555. That's text Elder to 51555. Or phone 855-918-4673. That's 855-918-4673. Or just go to my website, LarryElder.com, and you'll see the big help banner, Help Venezuela banner at the very top. Now, as I mentioned, we're going to be carrying the president's address right here on SNC right after our show. And guess who's not going to be carrying it? ABC, NBC, CBS hasn't said, CNN hasn't said, Fox News hasn't even said. Now, I thought this man was a dictator. I thought he was intimidating our news media. By the way, Caroline Levitt even said that he may, at the top of the speech, address the war against Iran and may address the economy and affordability. So there's all sorts of reasons why this speech should be broadcast. But ABC has already announced it will not do it. NBC has announced it will not do it. And they're going to carry it on their streaming platform, but those platforms get a fraction of the audience that the network channels do. This is pretty incredible. Can you imagine Barack Obama giving a major speech and the network saying, well, you know, it's, we'll put it on the streaming platform. And AOC publicly said that the networks ought not carry it because she feels all President Trump is going to do is lie. President Trump, the other day, confirmed he was on the verge of a massive speech having to do with election integrity. Number 23.
9: Machines and integrity. Can you give us sort of a sneak peek about what to expect and tell
10: the audience? Well, I'd rather save it. It will concern that subject, and we'll have a couple of other things to say.
9: Also,
10: but I'd rather save it. But it's really big news. It's really, really big news, and our country has to shape up. But that's what we're going to be talking about Thursday. Is it doesn't get bigger because without free and fair elections, you don't have a country. We'll be discussing other things too, but it's going to be a very big announcement.
1: We'll be discussing other things too, but it's going to be a very big announcement. How in during a war can you not carry the president's speech? Even if he barely touches on the Iran war, how can you not carry it? ABC has already announced they're not going to carry it. NBC's announced they're not going to carry it. CBS hasn't said. CNN hasn't said, during a war. I know you can't stand this man. And you wonder why the president refers to our mainstream media as fake news. Now, when I ran for governor, first question I was asked was not what would you do about affordability, not what would you do about homelessness, not what you would do about the budget, not how you would handle fire management, not how you would handle the fact that we have water issues because we haven't built up our water infrastructure, not illegal immigration, not welfare fraud, not the large number of people who have left California, not the fact that our house price is twice that of the national average. I was asked whether Donald Trump won the election in 2020. I said, what does that have to do with California? And when I wouldn't say that Donald Trump was a liar for saying the election was stolen, I was called a election denier. Democrats have denied every Republican victory since 2000. Nobody calls them election deniers. More on this when we come back. 888-971-SAGE. I am Larry Elder. Do not leave town.

0: With SRN News, I'm Mary Rose. A U.S. service member was killed Saturday in Iraq during a controlled detonation of an Iranian drone. And U.S. Central Command says unidentified human remains have been recovered in Jordan. CENTCOM said in a statement that the remains were found near the location of an Iranian strike that killed two U.S. service members and left one missing. A process to verify the remains is ongoing. Spain controlled the first half in terms of possession and shot attempts, yet had to settle for a 0-0 score at halftime in the World Cup final against Lionel Messi and Argentina. As it tends to do, Spain, which allowed only one goal in the tournament entering the final, simply kept the ball away, connecting on twice as many passes as Argentina in the opening half. It was the ninth 0-0 score in halftime.
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10: Tonight, expect mostly cloudy skies with a few showers and thunderstorms coming from a tropical rainstorm. The low temperature will be 77. Tomorrow, anticipate heavy showers and thunderstorms originating from the tropical rainstorm. While the rainfall can be beneficial, there is a possibility of flash flooding. The high temperature will reach 86. I'm meteorologist Jason Caterina. That's your exclusive AccuWeather forecast on AM 930. The Answer.
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12: 888-971-SAGE, 888-971-7243. I am Larry Elder. Salem News Channel. Nicole Wallace is one of the hosts on what I call BS Now. Here she is admitting she refused to air past Trump White House briefings because they hurt her, they triggered her. This is what this man is up against, number 20.
13: I stopped carrying Sarah Huckabee Sanders' briefings. Just refused to carry them because having worked there, it actually hurt me to watch her lying. And I'm not saying that every press secretary in every White House doesn't, you know, try to get the best coverage they can or put the best possible light on the things that their boss is doing. But what they were doing, and this lie about the caravan seems quaint to they're eating the dogs, they're eating the cats.
12: So she's made a decision that her viewers shouldn't see the briefings because she thinks that they're lying. The viewers are too stupid to determine for themselves whether they're lying. And even if they are lying, isn't that newsworthy? This is what this man, Donald Trump, has had to deal with. I've told you a million times, ABC, NBC, CBS, or nightly news coverage, well over 90% of the coverage about Donald Trump was negative. Well over 90%. While they were ignoring the millions of people coming to this country illegally until the governors from Texas and Florida put illegal aliens on buses and sent them up north. Then they had to cover it. This is what this man has gone through. Now, regarding this asking Republican witnesses whether Donald Trump won the election of 2020, it's all designed to create a headline. XYZ nominee calls President Trump a liar over his assertion that he won 2020. Listen to this exchange between CNN's host named Casey Hunt and Senator John Kennedy, number 47.
8: Another one of the president's nominees was also facing your colleagues in the Senate today. Jay Clayton, who's of course been nominated to be DNI, the Director of National Intelligence. I want to play a little bit of the exchange that he had with Georgia Senator John Ossoff. This, of course, coming before the president's expected primetime address about election security. Let's watch that. We'll talk about it.
14: That Joe Biden won the 2020 election.
15: Senator, I'm not an election denier. Joe Biden was certified as the president of the United States.
16: Who won the 2020 election?
15: I have answered the question.
16: Answer it. What is your answer?
8: He did not want to straight say that President Biden won the 2020 election. Mm-hmm. Why not?
17: Well, I don't know, but there's this little game. If you followed all the committees, it happens every time we have a nominee in judiciary where the Democrats try to get a nominee by the president to say that the president actually won the election and President Biden didn't. And they want the nominee to use the magic words that Trump lost the election. And the nominees, understandably, in my opinion, don't want to play that game. I haven't.
8: But how is it a game? I mean, it's just what happened.
17: No, it is a game, Casey. If you look at it's a game of words by my Democratic colleagues. And I have not heard one single nominee by the president say that Donald Trump won the election and Joe Biden lost. But the Democrats don't like the words they use, so they play these games. And I do think it is a game. I do not know a single nominee by the president that I personally believe thinks that Joe Biden was not the president.
8: Sure, but again, I mean, we live in a democracy where in the past everyone called the winner to concede and say, you know, congratulations on your win. It was a tough loss for me. What does it say about where we are that, you know, you think that this is a game of words? I mean, when did this get so hard?
17: Well, look, I'm biased, but I think the Democrats have made it hard. I don't think there's any doubt about the fact that Joe Biden was the president. And I haven't heard a single nominee by President Trump say Donald Trump won the election, Joe Biden didn't. But the Democrats want them to use the magic words so they can then go spin the press, most of which will suck it up like a Hoover Deluxe, that this guy called Donald Trump a liar and he's Donald Trump's nominee. That it is a game that's being played. I've been in dozens of hearings where the Democrats did that. And I don't think the American people have any doubt about who the last president was. It was Joe Biden.
8: Is that not...
12: More on this later on, but think about it. 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
12: 888-971-SAGE, 888-971-7243. I'm Larry Elder. We are Salem News Channel. I got a question. The Democrats have their hair on fire over the fact that these nominees won't say Donald Trump lost the election. Because Donald Trump does not believe he lost the election. Donald Trump believes he was cheated. I believe he was cheated. Particularly the way the laptop story was suppressed. I think there were shenanigans in Wisconsin and in Michigan and in Pennsylvania and in Georgia. Donald Trump has every right to believe that, every right to say it. Just as Hillary said for 4 years, as I've been said many times, she thought the election was stolen, called Donald Trump illegitimate. It wasn't just her. 25% of the congressional delegation of Democrats did not go to Donald Trump's inauguration. Can you imagine if 25% of Republicans did not go to Barack Obama's inauguration? And John Lewis, whose nickname was Good Trouble, very respected member of the House, marched with MLK, did not go, called Trump illegitimate, and shortly before he died gave a long interview and repeated that Trump was quote-unquote illegitimate. But they just really, really, really exercised, because Donald Trump believes 2020 was illegitimate. Their word. Now, the same people, same Democrats, don't seem to have much problem with people, including doctors, refusing to answer a simple question: can men get pregnant? Number 59.
0: Thank you, Mr. Chairman. Since you bring it up, why don't we just start there? Dr. Verma, I wasn't sure I understood your answer to Senator Moody a moment ago. Do you think that men can get pregnant?
1: I hesitated there because I wasn't sure where the conversation was going or what the goal was. I mean, I do take care of patients with different identities. I take care of many women. I take care of people with different identities. And so that's where I paused. I think, I wasn't sure where you were going with that.
0: Well, the goal is just the truth. So can men get pregnant?
1: Again, the reason I paused there is I'm not really sure what the goal of the question.
0: The goal is just to establish a biological reality. You just said a moment ago that science and evidence should control, not politics. Absolutely. So let's just test that proposition. Can men get pregnant?
1: I take care of people with many identities, but
0: can men get pregnant?
1: Many women that can get pregnant. I do take care of people that don't identify as women. That
0: can men get pregnant?
1: Again, as I'm saying,
0: let me just remind you what you testified to a moment ago. Science and evidence should control, not politics. Can men get pregnant? You're
1: totally
0: a doctor,
1: agree.
0: I think.
1: Science and evidence should guide medicine.
0: Tell us that men can get pregnant? Biological men, can they get pregnant?
1: I also think yes, no questions like this are a political tool.
0: No, yes, no questions are about the truth, doctor. Let's not make a mockery of this proceeding. This is about science and evidence. And I'm asking you, the United States Supreme Court just heard arguments yesterday at great length on this question. This is not a hypothetical question. This is not theoretical. It affects real people in their real lives. And you're here as an expert, called by the other side as an expert. And you've been telling us that you follow, right, you're a doctor. And you follow the science and the evidence. So I just want to know, based on the science, can men get pregnant? That's a yes or no question. It really is, I think.
1: I think you're trying to reduce the complexity of a lot.
0: I'm not. I'm trying to get, it's not complex. I'm trying to get to an answer, and I'm trying to test, frankly, your veracity as a medical professional and as a scientist. Can men get pregnant?
1: I think you're also conflating male and female with...
0: No, I'm not conflating male and female. They're two different things. There's biological men and there's biological women. And I want to know, can men get pregnant?
1: What you were talking about is biological...
0: You're not going to answer my question.
1: Biological males...
0: This isn't hard, doctor. Can men get pregnant? Yes or no?
1: I would be more than happy to have a conversation with you that is not coming from a place of trying to be polarized and push.
0: I'm not trying to be polarizing. I'm trying to ask. I think it is extraordinary that we are here in a hearing about science and about women. And for the record, it's women who get pregnant, not men. We are here about the safety of women and science that shows that this abortion drug causes adverse health events in 11% of cases. That's 22 times greater than the FDA label, another fact you haven't acknowledged, and yet you won't even acknowledge the basic reality that biological men don't get pregnant. There's a difference between biological men and biological women. I don't know how we can take you seriously and your claims to be a person of science if you won't level with this on this basic issue. I thought we were past all of this, frankly. I can't believe we're still here talking about this.
1: I am a person of science, and I'm also someone here who's here to represent the complex experiences of my patients, and I don't think polarized language or questions serve that goal. I don't think they serve the American people.
0: It is not polarizing to say that there is a scientific difference between men and women, and I want this to be clear and for the record. It is not polarizing to say that women are a biological reality and should be treated and protected as such. That is not polarizing. That is truth. It is also, by the way, the United States Constitution, which offers unique protections to women in a variety of circumstances as women. And your refusal to recognize women as women and men as men is deeply corrosive to science, to public trust, and yes, to constitutional protections for women as women. And I think it's extraordinary that you would sit here and advance a political agenda that has been thoroughly discredited and rejected by the American people in this forum. And I'm glad we had this exchange because it is exceptionally clarifying. It is also in many ways quite depressing. I see that my time has nearly expired. I just want to thank the other witnesses for being here. Thank you for protecting women and children. Thank you for your valiant efforts. Thank you for following the science. And thank you, Mr. Chairman, for this hearing.
12: Doctor, if I spot you the C and the A, can you spell cat? This is Dr. Sam Hawgood, Chancellor, University of California at San Francisco, number 24.
2: 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Instead, it says to use pregnant people. Who are pregnant people compared to pregnant women? Just curious.
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1: 888-971-SAGE, 888-971-7243. I am Larry Elder. We are Salem News Channel. A lot of ground to get to between now and the close of our action-packed show. 100 House Democrats voted to cut off aid to Israel. Only one Republican did so. John Fetterman says if his party agrees to cut off aid to Israel, he will leave the party. Rent for New Yorkers at an all-time high despite Momdani's rent freeze. The bill for lowering standards for purposes of DEI is coming due. Do you still believe the top 1% are not paying their fair share in taxes? And how many countries, like America, give birthright citizenship to children born on their soil, regardless of the legal status of their parents? We're going to talk about New York Governor Kathy Hochul's moratorium on data centers and how it's going to hurt New Yorkers. Did Special Counsel Jack Smith perjure himself when he testified before Congress? And check this out. Is there a gap between how Americans born in America think America is treating immigrants versus how immigrants born elsewhere believe they're being treated? Hint, they appreciate America more than Americans born here. But back to Dr. Sam Hawgood, Chancellor at the University of San Francisco, California, San Francisco, number 24.
2: Dr. Hawgood, UCSF's classroom guide titled Framework for Gender and Sex Concepts in Teaching advises against using the term pregnant women. Instead, it says to use pregnant people. Who are pregnant people compared to pregnant women? Just curious.
3: So that is a part of a curriculum to help our students who are facing a wide diversity of patients. Of course, the vast majority of pregnancies are in women, and I have absolutely no problem with using the word pregnant women. I use it myself.
2: Has a non-biological woman ever had a baby?
3: A transgender person can.
2: That's not a biological woman. Has a non-biological woman ever had a baby?
3: I would...
2: No,
3: reiterate,
2: it's ridiculous.
3: We take care of transgender patients.
2: Okay, doctor.
1: And this is Congressman Randy Fine, Republican from Florida, number 55.
4: Dr. Hawgood, under questioning from Ms. Miller, you said, quote, the vast majority of pregnancies are in women, end quote. Who has the other pregnancies?
3: It's possible for transgender people.
4: So wait, so transgender people? I thought a transgender woman was a woman. So you said the vast majority of pregnancies are in women. So who are the other pregnancies?
3: They don't recognize themselves as a woman.
4: What?
3: You heard what I said. They don't recognize transgender.
4: So there are people who are pregnant who are...
3: Just use your
4: made-up language.
3: Rare.
4: Who are the other people who are pregnant in your kooky worldview? You said the vast majority of pregnancies are in women. Who are the other pregnancies in?
3: A transgender person.
4: A transgender person. The answer, I presume, in your kooky language would be a transgender man.
1: I got a headache. Don't leave town.
5: Foundations of Freedom, a look at America's founding principles and the leaders who shaped our nation.
6: In 1862, Abraham Lincoln signed the Morrill Act, helping states create colleges focused on agriculture, mechanics, science, and practical education. The principle was not centralized control, it was opportunity. Lincoln's Morrill Act reminds us that America can support education without surrendering education to Washington. Why did it matter? Because a free nation needs citizens equipped to work, build, steward, and govern themselves. Scripture gives work a sacred weight. In Genesis, God placed man in the garden to work it and to keep it. Proverbs honors the one who works his land. Paul warns against idleness and calls believers to earn their bread. Why does that still matter today? Because education should form capable people under God, not dependent subjects under bureaucracy.
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8: SRN News, I'm Mary Rose. A U.S. service member was killed Saturday in Iraq during controlled detonation of an Iranian drone. U.S. Central Command says unidentified human remains have been recovered in Jordan. CENTCOM said in a statement that the remains were found near the location of an Iranian strike that killed two U.S. service members and left one missing. A process to verify the remains is ongoing. In Wisconsin's governor's race, a Democratic socialist is attracting support from some Trump voters by calling for a memorandum on new data center construction. Correspondent Ken Lorman reports.
9: Concerns over land use, water consumption, power demands, and corporate influence are fueling opposition that cuts across party lines. Polling reportedly shows broad skepticism toward data centers among both Democrats and Republicans.

0: revenue as high earners relocated to lower tax states. Critics warn proposals for even higher taxes could accelerate the exodus and cost the city even more tax revenue. John Scott reporting.
1: Taylor Farms has expanded a voluntary recall of its iceberg lettuce product sourced from central Mexico because of a potential link to the Cyclospora outbreak. This is SRN News. A new snapshot of America's religious affiliations.
2: It comes from the Pew Research Center, and it reveals that 40% of adults in this country identify as Protestant Christians. 21% are Catholics, and 9% belong to all other faith groups. The poll also finds that 28% of respondents are atheists, agnostics, or followers of no particular religion. That is the highest percentage Pew has ever reported for that group, which has been growing exponentially over the past 20 years. Michael Harrington reporting.
1: Abortion will be on the ballot in several states this fall. Idaho voters will decide whether to roll back the state's abortion ban in November. People in Virginia and Nevada, both states where the procedure is already legal through at least 24 weeks of pregnancy, are considering amendments that would enshrine abortion in their constitutions. In Missouri, which repealed an abortion ban in 2024, voters are being asked to reinstate it. This is SRN News. Europe counts the cost of the recent heat wave.
3: Heat that hit Europe exceptionally early and hard this year appears to have led to a spike in deaths, with well over 10,000 more people dying at the height of the heat wave than would normally have been expected. Measures of what researchers call excess mortality, the difference between the normally expected number of deaths and the actual number, spiked in late June, with parts of Europe experiencing record temperatures. Experts caution that it takes a while for a full picture to emerge and that many heat-related deaths will never formally be recorded as such. For example, a heart attack, which can be triggered by extreme heat exposure, may be listed on a death certificate simply as a heart attack. I'm Charles Delatesma.
1: Heavy security is in place for today's World Cup final in East Rutherford, New Jersey, which is currently underway. Spain playing Argentina. Both President Trump and New York Mayor Mamdani are attending. More details at srnnews.com.
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9: Tonight, expect mostly cloudy skies with a chance of a couple of showers and thunderstorms as a result of a tropical rainstorm with a low temperature of 78. Tomorrow will be windy with bands of rain coming in from a tropical storm. While the beneficial rain is anticipated, there is a possibility of flash flooding with a high of 87. I'm meteorologist Jason Caterina. That's your exclusive AccuWeather forecast on AM 930, The Answer.
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2: All right. Welcome. Welcome, everybody. What a week. Hey, and the funny thing is, there's some major financial news stories, in particular surrounding the Fed, that got little to no attention. I was pleasantly, and I don't want to jinx anything. I really don't, but I was thrilled with Kevin Warsh's testimony this past week. Again, I'm a dork, and I watch this stuff. I follow this stuff. I sounded like I sound here on the program. The only thing he didn't push it to my level where, I believe we should have 0% inflation. He hit every single point that we go over here on the program, what inflation does to families, how it's a hidden tax. He basically did his best, Eddie Murphy impersonation there from like 48 hours. Remember, he's at Torchy's, new sheriff in town. And basically, that's what he said. Basically, throwing out all the Keynesian crap that they have been putting forward for years that hasn't worked. Talking about how controlling inflation is not just about interest rates and lowering interest rates. A completely different idea. I was thrilled. Also, the funny thing is that this is the problem with our world today when it comes to politics, is they have these committee hearings and he's up there and both sides do it. But watching Elizabeth Warren absolutely embarrass herself because she was basically creating content for her Facebook page, but she got wrecked by Warsh. Yeah, those content creators, they drive me berserk. Thank God. My gym finally banned the tripods, the gym people there, the gym at the tripods, create content. Yeah, whatever. That's all a lot of these politicians do, and both sides do it. I get it. But anyway, neither here nor there. Had inflation numbers come out. And everybody was kind of cheering those. I was like, meh, they were less bad. Less bad than everyone expected, but still bad. And we'll go over that. And we'll take a look at some of the inflation numbers and what we're paying. Again, the important numbers when it comes to inflation is always the bare necessity numbers, the stuff that we have to spend money on every single day. I'm hoping, I'm praying that this Fed gets it. And we go down a different path, a different track. And we'll get into that today on the program. But I want to start off today. I did a lot of interviews this past week, radio, television. And people ask me, they said, why you still go on? You do these little interviews on these little stations around the country. And I'm like, yeah, so I like it. It's fun, and I get great questions. And quite frankly, you go to these different pockets of America, and you're being asked questions about myriad of different things. You kind of get a feeling of what Americans are thinking and feeling. And I was asked about, in essence, our process, what we do, and it allowed me again to explain that the phrase financial planning. And how we have, I don't like it. I really don't. And how we've changed that to financial preparation. And I went back. I remember writing columns, again, 20 years ago, talking about financial planning reality. And I had a mentor back in the day, a guy I had a great deal of respect for. His name was Nick Murray. He was a great writer. And He was talking about what people do, what human beings do, and how they make mistakes. And he compared it to Adam and Eve in Genesis. And, everything is good. You're doing the right thing. And then you succumb to things and everything falls apart. And he talked about, you know, Eden and a good investing being like that earthly paradise when it's done right. Long-term, goal-centric investing. Aligning your portfolio with life, you know, with lifetime goals for yourself, family. And there's an innocence there. A goal-driven investment philosophy. And how it's an appropriate means to a healthy end. Peace. And also building a legacy for generations to follow. And goals are interesting. And this is why I've kind of drifted away from the financial planning aspect and financial preparation, because your goals change. Things that you want are going to change because you're going to change. It's part of life. Trials, tribulations. Character, you're going to be adding, you know, the more trials and tribulations you go through, the more character, perseverance, character that's going to come upon you. And you don't know. You don't know what direction or what door you may take. And that's what makes life interesting. And this is why we like calling it financial preparation. You're practicing good fundamentals. So whenever you're confronted with, you're able to deal with it. The conventional wisdom, you know, that is pushed on a regular basis. And today we're going to spend some time going off on many of this business networks out there that are just really poisoning things. The type of counsel that people are getting, and it's not just from the media, it's from the firms themselves. And it's interesting because, again, I get all the various different industry magazines. There's FA Mag and there's Advisor Mag, all these various different things. And they all talk about, well, this is what the industry is doing. Everybody's doing the exact same thing because it's safe for them. Because if things go wrong, well, we're all doing it. Conventional wisdom is poison. Poison. Wall Street, business press, this is something you need to learn. Okay? These people are enriched. Enriched when you are brainwashed into a culture. Culture of buy, sell, hold, trade, what sector, all of these things. You know, it's funny this past week. I didn't see the banking earnings came out. Financial earnings came out, and they're killing it. Did you notice what area they better than ever before? In fact, better than banks and investment firms did better than ever before in trading. Proprietary trading for the firms is through the roof. Why do you think that is? Well, got a lot of people out there doing dumb things with their money. They're making money off of people trading on Robinhood and all these things, thinking they understand the markets, and they're getting their clock cleaned. I explained this succinctly back in the 1990s when asked about all of the discount houses that were coming about. And I said, Wall Street loves these discount houses, because they were like, conventional wisdom was, oh, this is going to be terrible for Wall Street. Going to be terrible for brokers. Oh, people doing it by themselves. I'm like, no, the big firms love this. Big firms, they love this. It's like if the New York Yankees got to schedule a little league team every single day. Who do you think's going to win that battle? Oh, you think you're going to outtrade the guys over at Goldman Sachs and Morgan Stanley? You're not. Well, they want you to think you can. Want you to think it? They want you out there doing it because they're going to pick your pocket. Or to, what was that movie? There Will Be Blood. I drink your milkshake. That's what they do. And that's why they're doing so well. When people are doing the wrong thing with their money, again, CNBC does well. Wall Street does well. Another big downfall for investors is, greed. Greed and materialism. That's been a big one. Record numbers this year. And that's just what's reported when it comes to financial fraud. But we'll get into that in a little bit. Financial journalism at this point in time, for the most part, is pretty much an oxymoron. And it's been this way for 20 years. Wrote about 20 years ago. It was a little more prevalent on local radio shows where you had the local stockbroker doing his own buy, sell, and hold show that would last for about a month. And then he would, you know, close up shop, whatever it may be. All of these things, they put you behind the eight ball. One of the long lasting truths that are out there, and I try to get across every single week, is that everything in life that has meaning, value, and worth involves work, time, and effort. If you follow that, you're going to keep yourself out of trouble. Let's talk a little bit about, we'll do a little bit about greed and materialism. Maybe it's fresh in my mind, some of the conversations that I've had and some of the stories that have crossed my desk this past week. Let me tell you how advisors are taught when it comes to sales. They're taught, it's like I was taught back in the early 1990s, that you have to find out what someone's wants and desires are. They're called greed buttons. And when people think of the word greed, it's a bad word. You don't want to be called greedy. And then there's that line from the movie Wall Street. Remember Gordon Gekko, where he talks about greed is good. Greed for knowledge and greed. Listen, some people out there, a lot of people out there, I deal with this all the time. People that don't have want to talk about a self-serving, greedy bone in their body, live very, very humble lives, but want to give back to the church. Want to give back for the church. In essence, okay, for lack of a better phrase, they have greed for the sense that they want to have money that they can donate. They can make the world a better place. It's a noble thing. Now, an investment con artist will figure that out. We'll figure that out and hit that greed button. Hit that greed button again and again and again and talk about all the money that you are going to make and the money you're going to be able to donate to your church, to your favorite hospital, to your favorite charities, whatever it may be. This is how they operate. This is what they do. That always sets the trap. Again, I say this on the program all the time and people will go, I'm not greedy. You might not be greedy because maybe you don't want a Ferrari or a bigger boat or something like that. But there's certain things you want to do. You may want to be providing for your kids' college education. The investment con artists out there will figure that out and they'll push those buttons. And this is why we see people taken again and again and again. I've talked about how get rich con artists, the world's second oldest profession. We all know what the oldest is. And I'm not just talking like the Wolf on Wall Street, Jordan Belfort, whether it be a mob run firm, annuity salespeople out there, these charlatans on these trading programs on CNBC and whatnot that are perpetually wrong. Don't even get me started on that. We'll get into that a little bit later on the program. It's all about proper asset allocation, portfolio management, not buying into fads and trends. It's real simple stuff that we teach our personal CFO program, what it's all about. How many times have I told you again and again, I don't even look at companies like stocks. Okay. I want to be a good company buyer. I don't want to be a stock buyer. Where did that trade today? What are the technicals on this thing? Where could it open up tomorrow? I don't have a clue. And with all due respect to the fools on TV, and I really don't have any respect, that claim that they do, you don't. To me, I watch these people and it's like that they claim to be experts on coin flipping. It makes no sense whatsoever. This is why, people, you have to do things the right way. This is why it's financial preparation. When you, again, I go back to, Nick Murray and his Adam and Eve, you get off that track. You're doing the right thing. You're doing the right thing, and then you say to yourself, wow, this thing could be great. This could be awesome. We got to go all in on this. And then you know what? You're letting risk lead to ruin, and you can't do that. You can't do that. Let me give you an example. Some of the companies that we've held in our portfolios for a long time, say NVIDIA or Apple, let's see, Apple this week, Apple, you know, the hot, hitting all-time highs this past week. When we bring clients on and we are reallocating assets in a portfolio because positions have done well, taking some profits off the table, rotating into other areas. A question I'll get from new clients be like, well, why are you only selling part of this position? If you think it's going higher, you still like the company. Why are you selling it? Real simple. Okay. I don't know what I don't know. And there's nothing wrong with taking some profits off the table. I believe the company is going to go much higher, but there's areas here that we need to reallocate assets to. Balance in one's portfolio, bringing the risk down in one's portfolio. And this is boring stuff that we do, but it works. It works. Financial preparation. Financial preparation, practicing good fundamentals. Take the financial planning aspect. Again, you want to make God laugh, tell him your plans. We got to take a quick break. 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
1: Welcome back, everybody. It is The Watchdog on Wall Street show. Again, when it comes to our firm, Markowski Investments, I have to reiterate this all the time. 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Have to talk really quickly about this because, again, it came up this past week. Risk and track records. Risk, goals, and track records. You know, first and foremost, I talk about it all the time, never letting risk lead to ruin. Here's a great way to understand risk. I'm going to try to put it to you this way. It's going to involve a car, okay? You need to drive to a neighboring city on a regular basis. The drive is going to take 1.5 hours at 70 miles an hour. You decide, hey, you know what? I'm going to drive at 95 miles an hour. You're going to shave 20 minutes off your drive time? 20 minutes if you decide to drive at 95 miles an hour. But what happens? What happens to the risk? Your risk of getting pulled over. Stopped by a police officer, your risk of getting into a horrible accident is taking on that additional risk worth the 20 minutes. Again, understanding risk and reward and not letting risk lead to ruin. We'll get a little bit further into this because, again, this is a concept that unfortunately most people don't understand, and they get themselves into all sorts of trouble. And yeah, we got to talk about goals and track records, the nonsensical track records that are being pushed upon you. WatchdogOnWallStreet.com. WatchdogOnWallStreet.com. Don't go anywhere. We'll be right back.
0: Chris Markowski is the Watchdog on Wall Street.
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3: With SRN News, I'm Mary Rose. The United States has announced another death of a service member as it launches more airstrikes at Iran. It is targeting the Revolutionary Guard in response to the killing of U.S. troops. The military says the latest death on Saturday was in Iraq during the controlled detonation of a downed Iranian drone. Iran on Sunday fired missiles toward Jordan, risking a wider conflict with neighboring Israel. Kuwait, Jordan, and Bahrain activated defenses against Iranian drones and missiles. The U.S. and Iran have returned closer to an all-out war as last month's interim deal meant to permanently end the fighting has crumbled. Spain and Argentina are in extra time in the World Cup final following a 0-0 draw through 90 minutes of regulation. Spain was absolutely dominant in terms of possession.
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12: Tonight, expect mostly cloudy skies with a chance of a couple of showers and thunderstorms as a result of a tropical rainstorm with a low temperature of 78. Tomorrow will be windy with bands of rain coming in from a tropical storm. While the beneficial rain is anticipated, there is a possibility of flash flooding with a high of 87. I'm meteorologist Jason Caterina. That's your exclusive AccuWeather forecast on AM 930, The Answer.
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0: You should believe in math, not magic. You're listening to The Watchdog on Wall Street with Chris Markowski.
1: Yeah, risk goals and track records. Yeah, again, I love risk. I do. It's one of the great things about this country. And it differentiates us from many places around the world, our willingness to take on risk. But again, you need to mitigate it, and you cannot let risk lead to ruin. One of the things that we dealt with when we first started Markowski Investments, when we were really going out of our way, it was kind of our modus operandi in the beginning, is helping out the people that were victimized by the boiler room operators, the Wolf on Wall Streets of the world and whatnot. It was that people with, you know, down in their portfolio, 50, 70, 80%, sometimes more. And, you know, I'm explaining to people that, you know, that thinking that their money, you know, we're going to make our money back. Yeah, you're going to make it back, but it's going to take time. Again, work, time, and effort. Well, you want to do the same thing and take on even more risk to try to get yourself back? That's what degenerate gamblers do. That's not smart. Calculated risk, fine. No problem. I get that. I'll give you an example of this. You know, if you have the wherewithal and you have a client's portfolio and they want to get involved in an area of the market that new and upcoming, whatever it may be. Okay, sure, we can do that. But that portion, we understand, we go into it understanding that, hey, that thing could go to zero. That thing could go to zero. That's a type of risk that's involved with this. And if that happens, it's not going to affect you. It's not going to bother you. Same way if you enjoy gambling. I don't. I'm not a gambler. Never been to Vegas. If you enjoy gambling, you say, oh, okay, you know what? I'm going to go to Las Vegas or wherever it may be, and I'm going to gamble $300. And that's it. That's it. It's my entertainment money. These are some of the things that you need to consider. You're taking on all sorts of risk when you think that you are able to outsmart traders on Wall Street. You're able to outsmart the Citadels, the Goldman Sachs's of the world. You're timing the markets. You're going to lose. It's not a matter of if, it's a matter of when. Now, track records. I was asked about Markowski, what is your guys' track record? Most important part of our track record to us at Markowski Investments is our client retention rate. How we keep our clients. That's what's most important. How, and I'm like, all due respect, I'm the person asking me, how do I put out a track record when every single portfolio for every single client of ours all over the world, are different? Just like every individual is different. We don't run a fund. I'm not a hedge fund. I don't put everybody into the same thing. I don't press a button and say, buy for everybody. Press another button, sell for everybody. No. I know a lot of outfits that do that because it's easy. But we don't. We're tailoring portfolios to that family. That's why we call it the personal CFO program. We're a family's chief financial officer. And quite frankly, now, I hear stuff. You know, I'll have on like a business station or something when I'm working out at the gym or in my car or even airing commercials on TV from time to time where people are promising the sun, the moon, the stars. And I'm saying to myself, first and foremost, I don't know how this is legal. Maybe the SEC is not paying attention to some of this advertising because it's insane. I see it when people, a lot of insurance salesmen out there guaranteed this. And then they start promising, oh, you're getting a guaranteed bonus in your annuity. And I'm like, yeah, but you're paying for it because you can't take your money out over a certain period of time. And how people bend the truth all the time to push some ridiculous track record or promise some ridiculous rate of return. Anybody starts using the word guaranteed? Anybody starts using that word run? There was a scene in the movie Tommy Boy Okay. And if you watch the movie, you know what I'm talking about when he talks about the guarantee on the side of the box. 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They start guaranteeing things to you. 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

0: taking Wall Street's liars, crooks, and cheats out behind the woodshed. 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
1: Welcome back, everybody. We're talking risk, goals, track records, performance, and all the BS that's being thrown at investors on a regular basis. Not reality. Again, I've been doing this for a very long time. Successful investors. And again, we have a myriad of types at Markowski Investments, as I stated earlier. Not just the super wealthy, clients of tens of millions of dollars, but also people who have built wealth with us over the years. Successful investors are those who have their portfolios managed in service of their life's goals. They're not out there thinking all the time, I got to beat the market. I got to beat the market. What are they saying on TV? What's hot? FOMO, FOMO, FOMO. Okay. And listen, okay. I'm a human being. I understand the trap. I understand human nature. We talk about it here on the program. Human beings aren't wired to be very good investors. Now, you know, we live in a world where, you know, keeping up with the Joneses is put on steroids, the toxic drumbeat of materialism. Gotta take a picture of my food, my vacation 1,000 times on the gram. And then you couple that with the lyrics of, you can beat the market, double-digit returns, proven trading software. Financial guru explains how. All of these temptations, for lack of a better phrase, are difficult for human beings to ignore. We are always, goes without saying, trying to provide the highest level of returns for our clients. However, we also understand that as outperformance is desirable, outperformance is not a goal. Okay? You don't wake up and go, you know, I have a goal. I got outperformance is my goal. No. Leaving a lasting legacy for your family, That's a goal. Might be, I don't know, putting a wing on a hospital. That's a goal. Paying for your kids' education. That's a goal. You orient your investing. Goal-oriented investing is about accumulating and growing one's assets to meet one's goals. And you know what? You're going to have goals that you don't even know about. Okay? All you young people out there, you think you know everything now? No. Things are going to come up. The portfolio is always the servant of one's goals. Meaning what? Pay close attention. This is important. A goal-oriented investor acts. A market-driven investor reacts.
2: Oh my God! What did they say on the television show? What did the guru say? What did Kramer say? Gonna react to that? FOMO?
1: No, you're gonna lose. You're gonna lose. It's not a matter of if; it's a matter of when. As far as outperforming the market, listen, okay. Quite frankly, not a difficult thing to do. Not a difficult thing to accomplish over time. It's not, especially if you're smart during bear markets and you don't lose your head and you continue to dollar cost average. Not a difficult thing to do, quite frankly. This again, you get all the hedge fund guys out there, the fund managers out there. Why they're not able to do that on a regular basis? They're listening to their audience. Okay. They're listening to audience. Oh, I got to react. Everyone's talking about this, so I have to do this. No. You have a strategy, you have a plan, and you stick with it. Have to take a break. 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Take advantage. Don't go anywhere. We'll be back.
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11: In 1862, Abraham Lincoln signed the Morrill Act, helping states create colleges focused on agriculture, mechanics, science, and practical education. The principle was not centralized control, it was opportunity. Lincoln's Morrill Act reminds us that America can support education without surrendering education to Washington. Why did it matter? Because a free nation needs citizens equipped to work, build, steward, and govern themselves. Scripture gives work a sacred weight. In Genesis, God placed man in the garden to work it and to keep it. Proverbs honors the one who works his land. Paul warns against idleness and calls believers to earn their bread. Why does that still matter today? Because education should form capable people under God, not dependent subjects under bureaucracy.
1: 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Do me a favor. Don't listen to the show. Okay? And quite frankly, might I suggest a casino? because at least there, when you lose money, you're going to get a free cocktail. 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Sign up for our personal CFO program. Anyway, I've got to get into some of the other stories here, man. I won't long with a lot of this stuff, but it's worthwhile. I gotta talk about this first. We're going to talk about these 401k data that just dropped that, I was very, very excited about the Fed this week and Kevin Warsh's testimony and hope things pan out. But when I saw the latest 401k data, when it came to the median retirement savings by age, I kind of wanted to throw up in my mouth. These numbers are not good. Median, okay? You can't do averages. What's the average 401k balance? You can't do that because there's outliers. Median is a much better way. 18 to 24 years old, $2,000 is the median retirement savings. 25 to 34, $16,000. 35 to 44, $40,000. 45 to 54, $68,000. 55 to 64, $96,000, and 65 and above, $95,000. You got to get those numbers up, people. It does not cut the mustard. It just doesn't. And again, people fail to understand that many businesses do 401k matches, how much money you're leaving on the table from your employer by not contributing, by not putting money away. And trust me, I know it's tough out there. I know what prices have done over the past, that's the past year, the past 7 years. I get that. But at some point in time, you have to make adjustments in the way you live. You have to. Ego is a killer for investors. It really is. Ego is an absolute killer. Keeping up with the Joneses is an absolute killer. You can't afford to go to Montauk for the weekend. You don't go. Who cares what your buddies are going to think? Did you fund your 401k? Did you put money away? You're not able to. Then you can't go. Or you're going to have to find some way else to do it. Listen, I look at these numbers. Price changes over the past year. I know that the inflation numbers were a little bit better. Fuel oil up 42%, gasoline up 26%, apparel up 3.9%, food away from home up 3.4%. And this is just over the past year. You go back 7 years, through the roof. And I know, I'm not stupid. I understand young people's angst. We talk about it here on the program. Very difficult for salaries to keep up with these rates. Ground beef, past 7 years, up 79%. Coffee up 127%. Dozen eggs up 72%. Home prices up 60%. Auto insurance up 51%. These are killers. And again, that's why I was thrilled this past week with Kevin Warsh. I was thrilled with him because he's talking about that this stuff is it's embedded and we've got to root it out. We've got to get these prices down, which I've been saying. All the talk that the other economists out there, no, that would be, that's deflation, and deflation is bad. That happened during the Great Depression. I'm like, are you out of your mind? How is it bad for everyday items that people spend money on? How is it bad if those prices come down? Had that conversation this past week. Well, you know, housing prices might come down. That's going to be bad. I'm like, how? Why? Why? I would love for housing prices to come down. I wouldn't care if the value of my home drops. What difference does it make? I want young people to be able to afford a home. How great would that be for the economy if people had more disposable income to go out, go on vacation, go spend at a restaurant, do more things? Many of these things have been embedded. Embedded, and we have to get them out. We have to get them out. But again, you also, okay, I know, you know, it's a big mountain everybody's looking up on. Okay, look at these prices. Okay, but you still have to, people, you can't quit. Okay, you have to make adjustments. You get rid of a few streaming services. Okay? You brown bag it, for crying out loud. You do what it takes. Like it or not, people, as tough as it's been, some of these prices have been, what's happened, whatever it may be, you're most certainly in the right place to become a wealthy individual in this country. I'm just telling you, okay? I got clients all over the world, okay? This is still the place to be. Hate to break it to you. WatchdogOnWallStreet.com. 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Don't go anywhere. We'll be back. Down they go.
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13: SRN News, I'm Mary Rose. The United States has announced another death of a service member as it launches more airstrikes at Iran. It is targeting the Revolutionary Guard in response to the killing of U.S. troops. The military says the latest death on Saturday was in Iraq during the controlled detonation of a downed Iranian drone. Iran on Sunday fired missiles towards Jordan, risking a wider conflict with neighboring Israel. Former Deputy National Security Advisor K.T. McFarland is weighing in on Iran.
14: Appearing on Larry O'Connor's program on Salem News Channel, K.T. McFarland discussed how regional energy infrastructure is reducing Iran's leverage over global oil markets.
15: While nobody's been paying attention, the Strait of Hormuz is becoming less relevant by the minute because countries in the Middle East are building pipelines to avoid the Strait of Hormuz, and they're also sending their tankers to the United States to fill up with American oil.
14: McFarland says the trend gives the United States greater strategic influence in the region. Willie Nelson, The White House.
13: Democrats face tough Senate map as competitive seats pile up. Correspondent Ken Lorman reports.
16: Democrats face a challenging path to regain Senate control in 2026, needing a net gain of 4 seats from their current 47, while Republicans defend only 2 competitive seats amid a 53-47 majority. Several Democrat-held seats in states like Georgia, Michigan, Minnesota, and New Hampshire

0: gender and gender diverse children. The dolls are aimed at youngsters ages 4 to 10 and are intended for what the university calls therapeutic play. Apparently, the toys can be modified with different outfits and hairstyles to mix male and female characteristics. Critics are decrying the dolls as a grooming tool and question the funding for the project. Michael Harrington reporting.
1: Younger American Jews care less about Israel than their parents and grandparents. That's the conclusion of a new AP NORC poll, which reveals that support for Israel is a key component of the religious identity of many Jewish adults ages 45 and older. Amongst younger Jews, support for Israel is less firm. About half of older religious Jewish adults say that supporting Israel is very important for their identity. This is SRN News. After 246 years, Private John Pumphrey is unknown no more.
2: For more than two centuries, a fallen Revolutionary War soldier was unknown and unnoticed. Now, thanks to happenstance and the wonders of DNA, he has a name just in time for the 250th birthday of the nation he fought and died to create. The remains were found in 2022 in a shallow grave associated with the 1780 Battle of Camden, South Carolina. DNA extracted from a small bone at the base of his skull was analyzed and uploaded to genealogical sites. The soldier was recently identified as Private John Pumphrey of Maryland. An orphan, he may have been as young as 13 when he enlisted in 1777. I'm Bernie Bennett.
1: The CEO of Bank of America says significant economic activity has been generated thanks to the FIFA World Cup. Appearing on CBS Face the Nation, Brian Monahan said that the soccer tournament has had an on-the-ground economic impact across the cities which hosted the games. More details, SRNnews.com.
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8: Tonight, expect mostly cloudy skies with a chance of a couple of showers and thunderstorms as a result of a tropical rainstorm with a low temperature of 78. Tomorrow will be windy with bands of rain coming in from a tropical storm. While the beneficial rain is anticipated, there is a possibility of flash flooding with a high of 87. I'm meteorologist Jason Caterina. That's your exclusive AccuWeather forecast on AM 930, The Answer.
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14: All right, financial pundit lies. Again, I was tempted. I talked about it on the podcast this past week. And yes, we're spending a lot more time posting on, you know, social media and getting information out to people. I'm trying to work harder on this.

0: Not my favorite thing to do in the world, but again, it's the terrain. It's the terrain. I always talk about that all the time. I said, you got to go with the terrain. But I will not do. I'm not getting into arguments with people and debating on social media because I don't think that's the forum for that. But I was really tempted to go after some of the pundits this past week on CNBC. I really was actually going to their little X page and just ripping them a new one. First and foremost, okay, I'm sure everybody saw this past week what happened to IBM. IBM took a dive. Went down, what, 25% in one day. 25% in one day. Again, things happen. You know, I listened to the report. I think that IBM will be able to adjust, and it will come back to some degree. It's going to take some time. However, over the past couple of weeks, I'm watching all of these pundits. Okay, I don't have it on with the volume on, but at the corner of my eye, the various different pundits basically touting IBM. It's a fundamental part of your portfolio. And they're all over CNBC saying this thing. And Cramer say the exact same thing. You got 10, 20 smug panelists out there that are perpetually wrong. Some of the CNBC panelists in their positions right now, the big ones that are on a regular basis, are literally down billions of dollars in their crypto positions. Oh, they're still advising on stocks and whatnot. And again, some of the calls they made are down as well. And, you know, the funny thing is, at least on the, you know, the Sunday morning football shows where they call, you know, the who's going to win and who's going to lose, at least they keep a track record there. At least they call them out on this stuff. You know, it bothers me about this. It's okay to be wrong. It's okay to be wrong. We all make mistakes. It's okay to be wrong, but you should own it. You should admit when you're wrong. They don't even, not only did they not admit when they're wrong, I'm watching them give like side eye type of advice in regards to option positions on the position that they had that was down and all of these things like nothing happened, for crying out loud. This television show, these are designed not for Wall Street people. They're designed for retail investors to watch this stuff. And they're listening to you like you're some sort of expert. You don't know what the hell you're talking about. And you know, for crying out loud, isn't it the responsibility of CNBC and Fox Business to actually call these people out on the calls that they have made? Yeah, I've been asked before, oh, Chris, you got to go back on CNBC and Fox Business. No. No, because I am not going on these programs and doing stock picks. I'm not. I don't run a fund. A buy for one of my clients might not be a buy for somebody else. Not to mention the fact, okay, that I fully understand that I don't know what I don't know. Meaning what? Anything that we decide to do, I take it with a massive amount of humility. You cannot be arrogant in the positions that you take, knowing that what? You got to put some sort of stop loss in. All these fools on CNBC taking out these positions in IBM. You're going to watch that thing drop by 25%? You're not going to protect your downside? You're that arrogant that you can't be wrong in something that you do? Because we can all be wrong. It's a shame. It really is. And then, you know, later on in the week, and this really ticked me off. I was upset about this. I don't know if, again, this is 5 years ago, 6 years ago, excuse me, when it all started. The whole SPAC boom that was out there that was pumped on CNBC. At that point in time, I was going on Fox Business and hammering this whole SPAC nonsense. This Chalmeth Palepatia, He now, the funny thing is people, he's got a huge podcast. I mean, what are you people, dumb? He just lost people ungodly sums of money, scammed them to invest in his bloody SPACs that lost everybody everything. And you're tuning into this guy for advice. Forrest Gump, stupid is as stupid does. I understand that. He's on a bloody big host on Squawk Box in the morning. And, well, maybe I shouldn't have promoted all of those SPACs back then. And then what does he turn around and do? He starts promoting a new one that he's pushing at this point in time. One of the biggest ones that he pushed 6 years ago was all over CNBC on a regular basis. He was going after Elon, all sorts of stuff. Virgin Galactic. You know that thing is down 99.8%. 99.8%. And he even admitted on the show, he's like, well, some people made money. Yeah, he did. And all his cronies and his insiders. It's, to me, I'm sorry, people, it's shameful. It really is. Anyway, have to talk about this one as well. Financial engineers and crypto alchemy. Kind of goes along with what we're talking about first hour in the program. With these experts out there, right? Financial gurus. Well, there was a story out of Austin, Texas. And again, this was a registered investment advisory firm. And again, I scratch my head on this. Man, I think, you know, I'm pretty good when it comes to compliance rules and the SEC. We got to deal with the SEC. I don't know how this was allowed. I don't know. Again, I'm pulling my hair out with this. Advisors Crypto is the name of the firm. Again, basically, this firm in Austin, Texas, offered two investment portfolios, a strategic model, which espoused a buy and hold strategy with crypto, and a dynamic model, which traded more frequently. Now, the dynamic model started shifting. Okay, started shifting into not just crypto, more crypto related securities, but also leverage and also inverse exchange traded funds. Now, this is the phrase that the firm used. Dynamic model used a tactical market responsive approach that combined with a stop loss mechanism made it more conservative portfolio than the strategic model. But basically, these guys were telling their clients and telling their investors that taking on additional leverage and more trading in a portfolio made it more conservative. Are you out of your mind? Again, I the phrase financial engineer, I've used it over the years here, and it's with various different things that Wall Street likes to do. They like to explain to things in all sorts of big words and long phrases and all sorts of stuff. And it's designed to confuse and bewilder you, to make you feel like you're not as smart as they are. Well, again, you buy into their stuff. They outsmarted you. They did. I mean, it's back, it's 19 years ago. There was a column, Mark Gilbert and Bloomberg News. I wrote a piece to go along with it. It was called Wall Street Goes to the Cows. And basically what we did was we took various different things that Wall Street was selling at that point in time. Leverage buyouts, collateralized debt obligations, hedge funds. Okay, and basically describe them in terms of cows. And I'll do one for you, okay? Hedge funds. because we've gone off on these guys. This is how hedge funds work in the world of cows. You have two cows. A guy wearing a very nice suit, no tie. He's got a $100,000 timepiece on his forearm there. Pulls up to your farm in an Aston Martin. Wow. Here he is, financial engineer, Mr. Master of the Universe. And he said, hey, yeah, I'm a smart guy. I'm going to take care of your cows. I'm going to take two of your cows. And in return, I am going to provide you with a 1-year supply of filet mignon and 50% of those cows' milk yield. Now, again, you say, how in the world is that possible? How in the world is that possible? In the same way you should have been saying about the crypto taking on leverage and reverse into, how is it possible that we're getting rid of risk here? Anyway, you wonder how it's possible. But hey, financial engineer, Mr. Master of the Universe says, hey, you know where I went to school? I went to Harvard, and then I went to Wharton for grad school. I'm a financial engineer, and I've got the suit, the car, the estate, and I also have the young girlfriend to prove it. And the only caveat, the rule, he says, is that the cows are going to stay at his Greenwich, Connecticut compound for 2 years. So 6 months later, you get your account statement, your bovine account statement, and you realize that, all you have is half a cow that's producing sour milk. So you call up Mr. Master of the Universe and you want to inquire about what's happened. You don't get a phone call back until several weeks later, but the phone call comes from the Cayman Islands. And Mr. Master of the Universe is drinking a bottle of 40-year-old Chateau Lafite, and he's chewing on filet mignon, and he offers you this bit of reassurance that everything will eventually be just fine. He offers up this insightful phrase. You can get a good look at a T-bone by sticking your head up a cow's ass, but wouldn't you rather take my word for it? Then hangs up on you. And then you realize that he's quoting the film Tommy Boy. And that point in time, you realize all is lost. Don't get to that point in time. If you have the slightest inclination that something is off, something doesn't make sense. 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Don't go anywhere. We'll be back.
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0: Welcome back. Another story that, again, I was encouraged when I saw this past week. I really was. I mean, I talked about the Federal Reserve and the comments by Kevin Warsh and maybe the new direction that the Federal Reserve will take. But this involves investors, my bread and butter, and the Securities and Exchange Commission. I over the years have been highly, highly critical of the SEC here on the program. And people are like, are you out of your mind? Are you out of your mind? Because they're my regulator. They're my regulator. They perform audits on Markowski Investments like they should. Like they should. They're like, are you going after your regulator? Aren't you afraid they're going to come after you? I'm like, why? 30 years, not a single complaint. Okay. Not a single complaint. We don't have any issues. We do the right thing by our clients. What do I have to worry about? I don't have a problem with the SEC in of itself. I have a problem with what they're doing and what they're tasked to do. I've compared them here on the program over the years, not as a cop on the beat, but more or less like CSI. Them coming in after the fact, after everybody has lost all their money, after everyone has been ripped off, then they come in. You know, it's funny. Paramount this past week, I found out they put out a documentary on The Wolf on Wall Street on Jordan Belfort. And I liked it because it basically tore apart Martin Scorsese's movie and all the BS in that movie. And it actually showed people, interviewed people and what they dealt with. Again, The Wolf on Wall Street they made him like some sort of hero. And all it was a basically a drug and sex orgy, that entire movie, as far as I'm concerned. Yeah, they're great actors, great, you know, they played great roles in that thing, but didn't deal at all with the pain that this jerk caused. And this guy's still on TV. He still shows up on Jesse Waters' program on Fox, for crying out loud. Anyway, neither here nor there. The story this past week, investment fraud losses, past year, $8.6 billion. And I'm here to tell you that that number is not accurate. It's worse. I'm going to tell you why. Most people, I'm telling you right now, most people that are ripped off and scammed, they don't report it. They don't report it, in particular, senior citizens. Senior citizens and senior citizens don't report because they're embarrassed. They're embarrassed. They don't want anyone to know. You know, there's that fear out there that people are going to think that I'm losing my mind. I'm going to have Alzheimer's. And they're embarrassed. They just don't want people to know. So most of it, most of the time, it doesn't even get reported. So just think about that. $8.6 billion in fraud losses that were reported. So the SEC is now rethinking what they've been doing. They want to look like they're going to go after fraudsters, to be the cop on the street. I, for the life of me, I've never really seemed to understand. You know, I watch because I can spot a fraud, a scam, 2 seconds. I just look at the thing. Like, Advisors Crypto. It wouldn't take long for me to tell you you're going to get ripped off. And I'm saying to myself, how do these people at the Securities and Exchange Commission, how do they not realize this? How are they held back in whatever way? And I know that there's politics that are involved. Yeah, Bernie Madoff is a classic example of that. Bernie Madoff was handed to the Securities and Exchange Commission on a silver platter. We talked about Bernie Madoff here on this show. I didn't know he was a scam until I saw one of his account statements. His account statements were printed on a dot matrix printer. Dot matrix printer. And I'm saying, what? This is a 1980s printer, for crying out loud. They're still using these things. And then you took a look and you saw some of the buy orders that were done at prices where the stock didn't even trade that day. And as soon as I see stuff like that, I'm like, eh. The slightest bit, that doesn't sound right. Okay, I'm sorry, I'm out. Hey, let me put it to you this way, okay? If you are about to go swimming, let's say you're about to go swimming in the ocean, you're out in a boat in the ocean, they drop you off at a spot, and you think you might see a shark fin of a great white, but it could be a dolphin. Do you go in the water? No. You avoid that stuff like the plague. But anyway, I'm glad to see, happy to see that it looks like the Securities and Exchange Commission is going to start changing its tack. It's going to start being proactive and putting a stop to these things before they happen. Make my life a little bit easier. Leave it at that. That's for sure. Anyway, have to take a break. Watchdog on WallStreet.com. 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
7: With SRN News, I'm Mary Rose. The United States has announced another death of a service member as it launches more airstrikes at Iran. It is targeting the Revolutionary Guard in response to the killing of U.S. troops. The military says the latest death on Saturday was in Iraq during the controlled detonation of a downed Iranian drone. Vice President J.D. Vance and Second Lady Usha Vance have welcomed their fourth child. Their son, Alec Neil Vance, is the first child born to a sitting vice president in more than 150 years. The Vances announced the birth Sunday on social media. Alec will join his older siblings, Ewan, Vivek, and Maribel. And Spain is the winner of the World Cup, defeating Argentina 1-0. Ferran Torres scored what proved to be the winning goal in the 106th minute. This is...
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12: In 1862, Abraham Lincoln signed the Morrill Act, helping states create colleges focused on agriculture, mechanics, science, and practical education. The principle was not centralized control, it was opportunity. Lincoln's Morrill Act reminds us that America can support education without surrendering education to Washington. Why did it matter? Because a free nation needs citizens equipped to work, build, steward, and govern themselves. Scripture gives work a sacred weight. In Genesis, God placed man in the garden to work it and to keep it. Proverbs honors the one who works his land. Paul warns against idleness and calls believers to earn their bread. Why does that still matter today? Because education should form capable people under God, not dependent subjects under bureaucracy.
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17: Tonight, expect mostly cloudy skies with a chance of a couple of showers and thunderstorms as a result of a tropical rainstorm with a low temperature of 78. Tomorrow will be windy with bands of rain coming in from a tropical storm. While the beneficial rain is anticipated, there is a possibility of flash flooding with a high of 87. I'm meteorologist Jason Caterina. That's your exclusive AccuWeather forecast on AM 930, The Answer.

0: You should believe in math, not magic. You're listening to The Watchdog on Wall Street with Chris Markowski.
1: All right. Welcome back. I guess you got to put Jeremiah is not a bull. He's also a prophet. I got a picture of him on my wall here holding his head. Michelangelo. Anyway, welcome back. It is the Watchdog on Wall Street show. All right. Here's a bit of a CI told you so. And again, we are actively helping investors out at this point in time who are stuck. They're stuck. Think of La Brea tar pits or quicksand, for crying out loud, with many of these private equity funds that are out there. Currently, private equity is sitting on, wait for it, a nine-year backlog. A nine-year backlog of companies. Right now, there is about 13,500 companies sitting in private equity portfolios as of June 30th. 13,500. That's up from 13,300 a year before. 4,000 of those companies have been held for 6 or more years. 1,500 companies have been held for 9 or more years. Now, the private equity companies, they want to be out in three. They want to be out in three, but for magically, that time has been expanding now. It's been expanding. Again, this has been my experience. Without a doubt, there are some good private equity companies that are out there. But the overwhelming majority, this is how I explain private equity. Private equity, for the most part, is being run by a lot of kids that went to very good schools, came from very privileged backgrounds, and they've never run a real business in their life. They've got a lot of theory. They took business classes at Harvard or Wharton, but they've never actually done it. They've never actually done it before. And they come in and they take a look at a business and, oh, well, you know what? We can cut costs here and we can do this here and blah, blah, blah, blah, blah. And all these efficiencies that we create, but they don't understand. They don't understand there might be a reason why that expense is there that they can't fully comprehend. What is going to happen? What's going to happen is going to be great, in my opinion, for Americans overall. It's going to be really bad for private equity and the people that invested in private equity. Is there's going to be a washout. There's going to be a washout. They're going to have to eventually let these things go because they don't know what they're doing. I can't tell you because, again, I explained earlier on in the program that we have our clientele at Markowski Investments is all walks of life. Plumbers, electricians, restaurant owners, surgeons, CEOs, you name it. We've got them all. And, you know, many clients of ours sold their business over the past several years to private equity. Electricians, veterinary clinics. Now, all of a sudden, I'm telling you what's happening. They're getting calls. Calls back from the private equity company that they bought. That bought their company, asking them to come back. Ask them, come back. Look, you want to buy it back? You want to buy it back? Oh, you weren't so smart there, Mr. Ivy League. And that's what's transpiring. We're actually watching as well. Many partners at private equity companies are leaving. They've been collecting their percentage on the assets that they have that are, quite frankly, it's overvalued. Okay. You're getting overcharged. The portfolio that you're paying on, waiting for these companies to be sold. Yeah. Whatever. Okay. You're being overcharged on the management. You are. People are leaving. The partners are leaving these private equity companies. Why? Because they realize there is no out. There is no way they're not going to be made whole. They're leaving millions and millions of dollars on the table. What? They're not leaving anything on the table. They got to find, they have to find a greater fool to buy these companies at an even more ridiculous valuation than they paid for it. Not to mention the fact that they're losing customers because they don't know how to handle customers. And it's a disaster. And again, we warned you about this. And again, if you were an investor in these arenas, private equity, private credit, and again, we are as well. But again, few and far between when it comes to the good ones that are out there. And again, I encourage you to contact us if you have any questions or concerns when it comes to this. Quickly on this next story, because this should be disturbing everybody. Should be disturbing everybody at this point in time, because again, you were going to have a ridiculous midterm election, in my opinion. It's going to be evil Nazi billionaire trillionaires versus the communists. That's basically how they're going to paint this election. Meanwhile, nothing being done about our current fiscal situation, nothing being done about the problems with healthcare here in this country. Total U.S. federal debt just hit $39.4 trillion. Let me put that in perspective for you, okay? Because, again, it really aggravates the crap out of me, okay? They got all those stupid tickers. All those stupid tickers on cable news. The only ticker they should have on cable news, the bottom, is our national debt. $3.2 trillion is how much further we went into debt over the past 12 months. $3.2 trillion. Since 2020, it's up $16.3 trillion. Now, to put that into perspective, okay, before 2030, at this pace, we're going to hit $50 trillion in debt. So I decided to play with a calculator, okay? Decided to play with a calculator. If you want to spend $1 million a day, $1 million a day, before you'd burn to $50 trillion, it would take you 136,986 and a half years. That's our fiscal situation. Got to take a break. 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We'll be back.
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1: Welcome back, everybody. I don't know what it is, but certain, especially when it comes to stories of people getting ripped off, current situation when it comes to how people are doing fiscally here in this country, it physically affects me. It really does. It bothers me. This past week, I saw the latest on the whole buy now, pay later crap. That, again, all this stuff being touted on CNBC and these great companies out there. And I'm like, do you understand what's going to happen? Do you understand that this is an absolute recipe for disaster for people? And the numbers are brutal. 47% of buy now, pay later users, right now, they're paying late. 47%. Of the people that have taken out these loans are paying late, and that percentage is rising. It's rising. Do you understand that these buy now, pay later loans, if you're not paying them on time, you don't do it the right way, you're talking at an over 100% APR. Over 100% APR. More than half of the buy now, pay later users said they weren't able to make ends meet without these loans. People are buying groceries with these loans. Not a good situation to be in. It really, this makes me sick to my stomach. I've got to get into it to a little bit greater of a degree as well. We got to talk about fiscal responsibility and the world we're living in right now. I know I talked about materialism and greed earlier on, but I have to hit on this a little bit again. Watchdog on WallStreet.com. Watchdog on WallStreet.com. We'll be back.
0: Chris Markowski is the Watchdog on Wall Street.
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6: I'm Amanda Ballard, your District 2 Manatee County Commissioner. As the first Republican elected to this seat, I'm fighting to keep our community safe and stop the radical left. I spent 8 years as a prosecutor, protecting abused children and working side by side with law enforcement. As your commissioner, I've tackled addiction, homelessness, and crime. That's why Sheriff Rick Wells endorsed my reelection and why I earned an invitation to the Trump White House. I'm Amanda Ballard, and I'm asking for your vote in this year's Republican primary.
7: Paid for by Amanda Ballard, Republican from Manatee County Commissioner.
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1: Don't own your stuff. I know this is a repeat story here on the program, but it's a repeat story for all of us at Markowski Investments. Because, and again, this is why most family offices like ours, they only like dealing with really wealthy people because they don't like dealing with this stuff. I'll explain to you this type of stuff that I'm going to tell you right now. When I have a family come in and they most certainly look wealthy, they've got nice cars, they got a nice house, they're wearing nice clothes, wife's got a nice handbag, nice shoes, but you know what? They don't have any money saved. They've got no assets. Yeah, you think, you know, like I said, it'd be a big advisory firms, 99.999% of them, you're not going to walk in the door. They're going to ask you, how much do you have invested? And I get it. I'm getting the conversations. I mean, a lot of these are great advisors. I'm friends with a lot of these guys. They're like, I don't want to deal with that nonsense. I don't want to deal with people that are irresponsible. I don't even know why you give them time of day. I'm like, because I feel bad. And I think it's the right thing to do. It's just my belief system. I try to point people in the right direction. However, I'm going to be straight up and honest with you. I fail most of the time. These people are living their lives via Instagram and social media. It's appearances. They got to keep up appearances. They've got nothing. Oh, yeah, they got all this stuff. They've got no money saved, and they've got tens of thousands of dollars in credit card debt or buy now, pay later nonsense. What can I do for them? What can I do for them? Well, what I do is I try to point them in the right direction. Can't be a client of mine. What am I going to do? I'm going to start taking their money and investing it? That would be, quite frankly, imprudent. Because I know that I am not going to show a higher rate of return than 100% APR on a buy now, pay later loan or, you know, 28, 29, 30% on their credit card. They got to take care of that first. But they can't because, again, they can't keep up with it. They can't make enough money fast enough to deal with it. So I have to, well, you know what? You're going to have to sell this. You're going to have to cut back here. You're going to have to do this there. And like I said, I'm going to tell you, most people, that's the last I hear from them. Last I hear from them, rather than doing the right thing, rather than being financially prudent. No, it's more important for them to look good on Instagram. What do I do with that? You tell me. Anyway, let's talk about this poll that got a bit of coverage. America's support for capitalism has declined over the last decade. Yeah, I'm going to Inigo Montoya this. You keep using that word. I don't think it means what you think it means. Capitalism? America's support for capitalism? Let me tell you something. Americans will support capitalism if we start practicing capitalism. That might help. I get it. I understand. You don't think that it's, you know, people taking a look at it when they misuse the word capitalism? Our government taking positions in companies is not capitalism. Government bailing out big banks is not capitalism. Government bailing out automakers is not capitalism. Government subsidizing certain industries is not capitalism. Okay? Why do you think people are upset with it? They don't understand what it is. Capitalism is practiced really well on the local level, small communities, small businesses. But when they look at things on a national level, why wouldn't people lose support in it when they feel like, again, different rules for different companies, regulatory capture, all these things that we've talked about here on the program? I want the government out of the way. I want simplicity of rules here in this country. I want you to be able to succeed beyond your wildest dreams, but also coupled with that, you have to be able to fail too. Too big to fail doesn't jibe with capitalism, for crying out loud. So if you want Americans to support capitalism, let me make a suggestion. Let's start practicing it to a much greater degree. Got to take a break. 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We'll be back.
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13: With SRN News, I'm Mary Rose. The U.S. has announced another death of a service member as it launches more airstrikes at Iran. It is targeting the Revolutionary Guard in response to the killing of U.S. troops. The military says the latest death on Saturday was in Iraq during the controlled detonation of a downed Iranian drone. And Vice President J.D. Vance and Second Lady Usha Vance have welcomed their fourth child. Their son, Alec Neil Vance, is the first child born to a sitting vice president in more than 150 years. The Vances announced the birth Sunday on social media. The Pentagon has ended its latest rounds of attacks on Iran.
14: The U.S. Central Command released video of U.S. warplanes taking off from a ship, saying it launched airstrikes targeting Iran's paramilitary Revolutionary Guard on Sunday to retaliate for the killing of American troops in Jordan. Two American service members were killed Saturday in an Iranian attack on a base in Jordan, and one is missing. Four others were injured. On Sunday, the U.S. targeted bridges, electrical facilities, and other locations in Iran. Tehran retaliated by hitting power and water treatment plants in Kuwait. I'm Donna Water.
13: Spain substitute Ferran Torres scored in the 106th minute to give his team a 1-0 win over defending champion Argentina in the World Cup final. Spain was absolutely dominant in terms of possession and shot attempts. Lionel Messi and Argentina found a way to hang on and force extra time, but barely. And in the opening moment of the second 15-minute period of extra time, Torres pounced on a bouncing ball in the box and used his left foot to bury a shot just under the crossbar. This is SRN News. Congressmen issue a warning about assisted suicide.
15: A bipartisan group of lawmakers has sent a letter to Health and Human Services Secretary Robert F. Kennedy Jr.

0: An organization of abortion providers says it is opposed to rigid legal cutoffs that ban or restrict abortion care at viability or arbitrary gestational lines. This is SRN News. YouTube has appealed a landmark social media addiction lawsuit verdict.
1: The jury found YouTube and Meta negligent in March in a case involving a young woman who claimed social media addiction worsened her mental health. Jurors awarded the woman $6 million in total damages after the five-week trial concluded. YouTube's lawyers filed the appeal days after Meta had already filed its own appeal. Both defendants had filed post-trial motions asking the judge to toss out the jury's verdict and for a new trial. The judge denied those motions in early June. Keith Peters reporting.
0: Taylor Farms has expanded a voluntary recall of its iceberg lettuce products sourced from central Mexico because of a potential leak to the multi-state cyclospora outbreak that has sickened people across the U.S. More details at srnnews.com.
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6: Tonight, expect mostly cloudy skies with a chance of a couple of showers and thunderstorms as a result of a tropical rainstorm with a low temperature of 78. Tomorrow will be windy with bands of rain coming in from a tropical storm. While the beneficial rain is anticipated, there is a possibility of flash flooding with a high of 87. I'm meteorologist Jason Caterina. That's your exclusive AccuWeather forecast on AM 930, The Answer.
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10: You want answers?
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12: Yeah, I was talking about capitalism and how we need to bring back real capitalism. And I often talk about this on the program. I say I am an Adam Smith capitalist. To me, capitalism is you do business with somebody, they're happy, you're happy. Transaction is made. I go out to dinner. I have a wonderful meal. I have a wonderful experience. I pay for my dinner. Restaurant takes my money. I take their food, the experience. We're both happy. That's capitalism. And I was read something from Milton Friedman this past week. He said in a free market, if you and I make a deal, we both benefit. In a political situation, If you

0: benefit, it's at my expense. The important thing is to have a world in which people can cooperate without using force. And the only way you can cooperate without using force is if everybody benefits from the deal. It's not that hard. It really isn't. Anyway, I got to talk about this. This is, to me, this is a travesty, quite frankly. It's a travesty. Washington worked real hard this past week, and they dealt with daylight savings time. So again, I'm trying to think about what Congress has done just over the past 6 months. And off the top of my head, I don't know, they dealt, talked about college football and NIL money, and now they're dealing with the clocks and daylight savings. Okay. I do recall, correct me if I'm wrong, Speaker of the House Mike Johnson several months ago said, 2 weeks, Republicans are going to have a plan to deal with the healthcare crisis here in this country. 2 weeks. Yeah, that's the Money Pit version. Remember that movie with Tom Hanks and Shelley Long? 2 weeks. We'll get it done in 2 weeks. Well, here we go. Yep. Insurance premiums are going to spike again. Spike again. Rates for many Affordable Care Act plans rose by double digits this year. Insurers want to do the same thing next year. Some of the biggest Obamacare companies are seeking hefty premium increases for 2027 for the second year in a row. Yeah, 28% hike, 35% hike, 15% hike, 28% hike. And, why wouldn't they? These are Affordable Care Act plans. These are Obamacare plans, meaning what? They're going to get taxpayer money. They're going to get taxpayer money. Now, the insurance companies are saying because the Biden COVID basically premium help didn't come through, which, and rightfully so, I'm glad Republicans rejected that, people are dropping their health insurance, and then there's not enough people in, paying into the insurance. It's only the sick people that are doing that. And I said this when they were doing Obamacare. In many respects, why would a healthy person even get health insurance? If after you get sick, you can still get the health insurance, right? Because it covers pre-existing conditions. Didn't make any sense. And I said, use an Inigo Montoya again. You keep using that word insurance, and I don't think it means what you think it means. We don't have health insurance. We don't have a health care plan here in this country. We're all over the place. What I do know is the insurance companies are making a fortune. They're making a fortune. And all I know is I continue to spend more and more and more every single year for crappier service. What else am I supposed to do? Again, I'm trying to figure it out. I'm trying to self-insure at Markowski Investments. How do I put this together? And again, they make it very, very complicated if I want to do that. But again, it's basically flushing money down the toilet. And if you don't think that this hurts when it comes to hiring here in this country or actually even giving people wages, it does. Yeah, insuring your workers, that's a cost of employing people. That's part of your pay. That is part of what you're getting paid. And again, I try to explain that to people sometimes. And I'm like, okay, you're making $100,000 a year. Your employer is covering your health insurance, your family of five. You figure that's $40,000 right there. What do you mean $40,000? Well, that's part of your pay. That's a cost of employing you. Along with, again, paying for payroll taxes. There's a cost to employing you. And then you take a look at Medicaid spending keeps going through the roof. And another entitlement program. How are you going to keep up with that? Nobody wants to deal with any of these problems. And I'll explain to you the insurance bit very, very quickly. Again, members of Congress, people that are supposedly looking out for you, they're not. As they entrench their power in Washington, D.C., and you might not like what I'm saying, but it's all true, and it's both sides. They have to raise money. to raise money. The more powerful the position, committee chairs, the more money they have to raise. And yeah, they spend most of their day basically dialing for dollars. And it's real easy. It's real easy to collect money from insurance companies. Real easy. Both sides do it. Both sides do it. And again, why would they want to cut off that gravy train? They don't. And again, nothing is fixed. Nothing is done. Anyway, moving on. This bothers me a great deal is when you watch politicians, you watch members of cabinet, doesn't matter if it's a donkey, doesn't matter if it's an elephant, and they start bringing up the founding fathers, and they start using our founders, kind of like Weekend at Bernie's. There's a movie, was it from like 1989, 1990, something like that, where they were propping up a dead guy over the course of a weekend. Again, he was a bad guy when he was alive, but anyway, they were trying to save themselves from, I think, the mafia, if I remember that movie correctly. But anyway, neither here nor there. You got members right now. You got Treasury Secretary Scott Bessent, and you got U.S. Trade Representative Jameson Greer, basically talking about Alexander Hamilton in the sense that Alexander Hamilton would be totally behind Trump's trade agenda, be totally behind all of these tariffs. No, he wouldn't. No, he wouldn't. And they brought up Lincoln, too. Lincoln was in favor of tariffs. Lincoln was raising money for the Civil War. You actually go to the videotape and you take a look at the record. Whenever they lowered tariffs during the 19th century, economic activity, manufacturing activity increased. And again, using Alexander Hamilton to push your trade agenda right now, comparing the United States at that point in time to where we're at now, it is absolutely insane. Did Hamilton understand that we were an agrarian society and that we traded with Europe that was much more industrialized? And he wanted to obviously increase industrial production here in this country, manufacturing in this country. He didn't want to say, oh, what if they, you know, what if Europe cuts us off, stops buying our stuff? Yeah, that made sense. But again, this is not the United States of 1791 when Hamilton wrote his report on the subject of manufactures. And again, they keep using this stuff to present their agenda. Again, it's dishonest. Another story I wanted to get into. This is a good story. This is a great story. I'm happy to see this. As many people listening to this program are aware, I call them the good old days, but I was there, so I know that they were better than they are now. The good old days of Wall Street and investment banking. And yes, going back to the 1990s, the whole dot-com run-up, and you say, well, it was a big dot-com collapse, and then there was Enron, there was all these companies. Yeah, I get that. But again, that was more manufactured by Wall Street and people getting FOMO with dot-com companies. You got to think about the companies that came out. Think about the companies that went public in the 1990s. Think about where they're at today. Now, also think about the fact that those companies weren't laddered up with private equity for 10 to 15 years. Think about the amount of multimillionaires that were created, that invested in these companies from the ground floor back at that point in time. We haven't had that. We haven't had that. Things changed when they repealed Glass-Steagall. They repealed Glass-Steagall, made these massive banks too big to fail happen. Also, nothing good happened after that. Well, I'm happy to see that, they're putting together a new stock exchange in Texas. Yep. They want to have this new stock exchange, a Texas stock exchange, and they are going to be focused on new companies, on IPOs. The state of Texas is saying, hey, incorporate here in the state of Texas, and this will be beneficial for you. I would love to get back to that point in time. Now, again, is it risk in IPOs? Absolutely. But I think that there's a hell of a lot more risk investing in a company where the insiders are getting out after they've held on for 8 to 10 years than a startup where you can actually take a look and say, hey, you know what? I'm going to get a little piece of that, get in at a low level. Okay. I like the business prospects and we're going to see where it goes. Which do you prefer? And again, I'm glad to see again, these states are thinking. They're thinking, going back to the way things were. We gave people, you know, we did a lot right. We did a lot right for a point in time. And I know I talked about this last week on the program. You take a look at the policy changes, what we did as a country. You want to start at Woodrow Wilson and you want to drive that all the way until today. Of the things that we need to get rid of, the things that we instituted in the 20th century and here in the 21st century. I talked about the national debt earlier on in the program. We were on our way to solving that problem at the things went parabolic, have gone over the past 26 years. Again, we can go back. We can fix things. We've got the instruction manual. We just need to look at what worked. Unfortunately, in today's day and age, we've entrenched powers in Washington, D.C. that are entrenched with the powers that be and certain big corporations, regulatory capture that push back on that. And again, all due respect, that's our fault because we don't choose wisely when it comes to candidates. We reject people that understand this. And that's unfortunate. Got to take a break. 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
1: The loudest voice is rarely the wisest voice. Today, volume is mistaken for value. Outrage gets the clicks and the applause. Anger gets the headlines. But history tells a different story. 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They were remembered because they were right, because they were thoughtful, and because they were willing to speak the truth even when it was unpopular. 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The strength of an idea isn't measured by how loudly it is shouted. 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

0: This is the Watchdog on Wall Street.
1: Damn straight. All right. I saw this piece and I was like, man, this is not good. It's not good, but listen, hey, you tell your kids. I tell my kids, I tell my interns, I tell any young people that I talk to that, you know, there's certain things that you can do today that will put you on the right path to be successful that were just commonplace things not that long ago, like reading a book. Yeah, the Atlantic just ran a piece. It was fascinating. It's called The Age of Reading is Over, and how young people are losing the ability to read anything longer than an Instagram post. That's not good. Not good. Yeah, think about it this way. Actually, a couple people pointed this out this past week. During the slave trade, the one thing that was punishable by death was teaching a slave to read. Why do you think that is? You think tyrants think that, you know, smart people, literacy is a good thing? No. No, again, freeing one's mind, right? Free your mind. Less than half of American adults read a single book in 2022. Actually, that was posted by actually Glenn Beck. I'm gonna give him credit on this one. It's so bad that a staffer at Harvard actually complained that assigning books to students is arbitrarily withholding information because it forces them to use a difficult medium. Okay. This Ivy League schools have a hard time. Ivy League students having a hard time reading something, then paraphrasing it. Okay. Stop reading. Yeah. No bueno. No bueno. You're going to be waiting for AI to explain everything to you. No, you people. Okay. And again, especially young people out there, I said, you're riding a subway. You're on an airplane. Okay. You're not looking at your phone. Okay. You're not looking at your iPad. You're reading a book. Differentiate yourself, for crying out loud. Anyway, you know, a little side story as well. And I'm sorry. This one bothered me. Went out to dinner with my son, this past week. And we're sitting across from them. There was a table right next to us. It's, you know, two women with three kids. They were friends, and they're, you know, having a nice conversation, drinking their martinis, hanging out there. Their kids are sitting at the table with a colorful iPad propped up in front of each one of them. They each have their own iPad, and they each have like old school headphones, like the cans, like covering their entire ears, watching some show. And I look at this, and I look at my son, and my son shakes his head. And I look back again. Those kids, they're like, oh, they're so well behaved. They didn't make a peep the entire time. They're watching a screen the entire time. They didn't communicate with each other the entire time. They didn't communicate with the adults the entire time. Why did you bring your kids to dinner? What's wrong with you? You should be talking with your kids. Your kids should be talking to the kids next to them. They shouldn't be engrossed in a bloody screen, for crying out loud. I'm sorry if I'm hurting some people's feelings that are listening to this. I just need my freedom when I'm out to dinner. You know what? Maybe you shouldn't have had kids. Okay. They're a little bit of work. They're a little bit of work. You're going to glue them to a screen? Come on, man. Anyway. All right. Now this is going to get people aggravated as well. Hey, who's going after Trump all the time? I go after anybody who is lying, cheating, and stealing any of the time. Sorry. Okay. Sorry. I went after Biden. I went after everybody. Went after Bush. Went after Obama. I go after everybody. This story is a follow-up. It's a follow-up. I called this one out back in February. A bridge was built between It was Detroit and Windsor, Ontario. And it was called the Gordie Howe Bridge. Gordie Howe Bridge, it's been in the works since 2012. Canada and the governor of Michigan at the time, his name was Rick Snyder, they cut a deal. Now, wait, this is a great deal. Great deal for the United States. Great deal for drivers. Canada's going to pay for the entire bridge. Paid for the entire bridge, which they did, $4.7 billion. The only thing the deal was after the fact is that Michigan and Canada were going to split the revenue and the tolls. Not bad, huh? I'd take that deal. I'd take that deal. And again, it's all about, there was a lot of traffic on this nearby. It's called the Ambassador Bridge. Okay. 8,000 trucks a day. Not to mention the fact that this Gordie Howe Bridge is going to cut 20 minutes off the crossing time and lower tolls. We got a problem because there's a guy who owns the Ambassador Bridge, and he wrote a big check to Donald Trump, and he doesn't want any competition for his bridge. Well, what do you think happened? Well, we'll tell you when we get back. Got to take a quick break. WatchdogOnWallStreet.com. WatchdogOnWallStreet.com. And again, I challenge you. Okay, don't believe me on any of these stories? Look it up yourself. WatchdogOnWallStreet.com. We'll be back.
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2: SRN News, I'm Mary Rose. U.S. Central Command says unidentified human remains have been recovered in Jordan. CENTCOM said in a statement Sunday that the remains were found near the location of an Iranian strike that killed two U.S. service members and left one missing. A process to verify the remains is ongoing. Vice President J.D. Vance and Second Lady Usha Vance have welcomed their fourth child. Their son, Alec Neil Vance, is the first child born to a sitting vice president in more than 150 years. The Vances announced the birth Sunday on social media. Alec joins older siblings, Ewan, Vivek, and Maribel. Spain are World Cup champions. The Red Fury took down Argentina 1-0 in extra time to secure their second ever tournament win. This is SR.
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9: In 1862, Abraham Lincoln signed the Morrill Act, helping states create colleges focused on agriculture, mechanics, science, and practical education. The principle was not centralized control, it was opportunity. Lincoln's Morrill Act reminds us that America can support education without surrendering education to Washington. Why did it matter? Because a free nation needs citizens equipped to work, build, steward, and govern themselves. Scripture gives work a sacred weight. In Genesis, God placed man in the garden to work it and to keep it. Proverbs honors the one who works his land. Paul warns against idleness and calls believers to earn their bread. Why does that still matter today? Because education should form capable people under God. not dependent subjects under bureaucracy.
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14: Tonight, expect mostly cloudy skies with a chance of a couple of showers and thunderstorms as a result of a tropical rainstorm with a low temperature of 78. Tomorrow will be windy with bands of rain coming in from a tropical storm. While the beneficial rain is anticipated, there is a possibility of flash flooding with a high of 87. I'm meteorologist Jason Caterina. That's your exclusive AccuWeather forecast on AM 930, The Answer.

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1: See, it doesn't matter. You know, like I said, just, you know, again, because I'm an equal opportunity basher here on the program. I go after both sides, and particular politicians, but they're quite frankly easy targets, most of them. I invite anybody to challenge me and the facts and the story. I'm encouraging all of the super Trumpster MAGA types out there. Those are the ones, again, I'm sorry, people are not logical or reasonable, because you'll defend any type of bad behavior. I'm going to ask you to defend what the president's doing in this. I want you to defend it. Okay. I gotta hear what you're coming up with. Please email me. I'm curious. Again, this goes back to February. Trump, and we talked about it here on the program. Like, what are you doing? He threatened on social media to block the bridge from opening until the United States is fully compensated for everything we've given to them. Given to who? And then he talked about all these, basically, it was like a Festivus for Trump and Canada. All the trade grievances against Canada. Yeah. And who is he punishing? Punishing Canada? Is he punishing American truckers and businesses? Now here's the story. There's a guy by the name of Matthew Maroon. Matthew Maroon. Okay. He met with Howard Lutnick, and Mr. Maroon opposed the construction of the bridge, which, again, would undercut his monopoly. Again, he owns the Ambassador Bridge. And Mr. Maroon donated $1 million to a Trump super PAC. Again, look it up if you don't believe me. So, again, obviously, Democrats in the state of Michigan using this to go after, this was Mike Rogers there, Michigan's open Senate seat. So push comes to shove, voila. The bridge is going to open on July 27th. Okay, but again, gotta look into this, okay? Reports are saying that half of the toll profits for the 15 years of operation are now going to go into a, quote, regional economic development fund controlled by the U.S. government, which is basically a slush fund. So basically, the feds are taking money away from the state of Michigan. They're taking the money and they're turning it into their own slush fund. In order to increase tolls on the bridge, the United States has to approve, but also the United States has to approve if they want to reduce tolls to anything lower that they're charging on the Ambassador Bridge, which will help protect Mr. Maroon from competition. Now, again, we talked about capitalism a little bit earlier on in the program. Does this sound capitalist to you? Does this sound capitalist to you? Or does this sound a little bit more like, gee, I don't know, Don Finucci from Godfather 2, you know, the mobster with the white suit, he's got to wet his beak. This is right out of the mafia, for crying out loud. Now U.S. politicians are also going to have an incentive to push for higher tolls. Because guess what? They raise the tolls, they're going to be able to collect more money. Who pays this? Well, the truckers that have to cross over these things and pay those tolls, which are then transferred to you. They all filter down to you, the consumer. This is, again, 250th year anniversary. You think that this was what our founders had in mind? You think that our founding fathers, we love patting ourselves on the back, 250 years, talk about Declaration, Constitution, greatness of America. Do you think we're honoring the founding of this country with conduct like this? I don't. Anyway, socialism. Socialism is a narcotic. Socialism is a drug. And I know it's all rage right now. Circles and stories being written and the direction of the Democratic Party, because some of these primaries that have been run and some of the people that have won, and Mamdani in New York and the Democratic Socialists of America. And in my opinion, when push comes to shove, again, I think that those are in very, very blue districts, and I think it might peter out. But the United States, for all intents and purposes, in many respects, is a socialist country. And if socialism is a narcotic, we're feeding this socialism to people. Well, the government's essentially a drug dealer. There was a great column written by Jason Riley this past week, which echoed many of the sentiments that I've had talked about here over the years. And I want to get into it when we get back for the break. It's very, very important. Have to take a quick break. 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
1: Welcome back. Welcome back. It is The Watchdog on Wall Street show. I am a, I'm an old school, what does that mean, really? I'm a conservative. Conservative, what does conservative to me mean? It's, I believe that there are inherent truths that are out there. I do. Again, I have my faith. There's a, again, go ancient Greece. There's a logos. There's a search for truth. Progressives, I'm not afraid of new ideas and new things, but there's certain inherent truths that you don't mess around with. You've got all of these, socialists out there. Gonna have free daycare and free healthcare and free housing and free college. And some of them, actually opposing private property and whatnot. And I'm like, again, have you people ever picked up a book and read any sort of history whatsoever and what works and what doesn't work? Socialism, and what it's done to our society, going back to the 1960s, again, I've written about this extensively, great society programs, and what it's done to traditional family structures is a disaster. And these are just facts, okay? Nobody likes talking about it because the truth makes people feel uncomfortable. I'm sorry, I don't mind making people feel uncomfortable. The truth is truth. Children from intact families are more likely to finish school and avoid property. Period. The end. It's a fact. Might not like it, but it's a fact. The absence of fathers is, strongly. Strongly is not a strong enough word. Strongly correlated with teen parenthood, drug addiction, involvement with the criminal justice system. There's a cultural anthropologist, Margaret Mead, wrote that, quote, every known human society rests firmly on the learned, nurturing behavior of men. And that civilization, quote, depends upon social inventions that will make each generation of males want to nurture women and children. Truth, fact, logos, whatever you want to call it. You might not like it, but it's true. Who dismissed all this? Oh, yeah. Marx and Engels. They dismissed the traditional family as a tool of oppression. Advance the patriarchy by exploiting the domestic labor of women. Yeah, this is kind of socialist today. Yep. They want to expand the welfare state. They want to address economic inequality. For them, nuclear families in general, fathers in particular, an obstacle to their central planning nonsense. And again, what do they promote? What do these socialists promote? These drug dealers promote? That the state is promoted as the best provider. Dads are superfluous, don't need them. Oh, they might be part of the problem. Right, yeah. Toxic masculinity. Malarkey. Got to take a break. Watchdog on WallStreet.com. 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We'll be back.
0: Chris Markowski is the Watchdog on Wall Street.
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1: Right in front of our faces, but nobody can say it. Nobody wants to talk about it. The author's name is Delano Squires. He's a black husband and father who focuses on marriage and parenthood at the Heritage Foundation. He spent more than a decade employed in Washington, D.C. in a program aimed at reducing gun violence. And again, he gave a scholarly analysis alongside, you know, the observations of somebody, a practitioner who's lived and worked with the people that he's talking about. And his contention is that many of the social and economic problems in low-income black communities stem from the sad fact that, again, 70% of black children are born to unwed parents, and nearly 45% live with a single mother. Progressives talk a lot about racial disparities in household incomes, but never seem to include family structure in their calculations. He writes, Asians are the highest earners, followed by whites, Hispanics, and blacks. Asians have the highest marriage rates, followed by whites, Hispanics, and blacks. Coincidence? Politicians, journalists, and academics blame the state of the black family on the country's history of slavery and segregation. I'm not saying that that hasn't played a role, but it's not a decisive one. Following emancipation, one of the first things black people did was seek out spouses and children from whom they had been forcibly separated during slavery. A project called Last Seen, Finding Families After Slavery, has compiled thousands of ads taken out in hundreds of newspapers nationwide between the 1830s and 1920s by former slaves searching for loved ones. Between 1890 and 1950, black men and women married earlier and were more likely to be married by 35 than their white peers. That suggests black attitudes towards marriage and child rearing today are the product of incentives and circumstances that developed long after the end of slavery. More than 70% of black children were born to married parents in 1965. 70%, a century after the abolition of slavery. Today, again, 1965, Great Society, LBJ, today, 30% are. The black family was more intact after three centuries of chattel slavery than after three generations of the federal government's war on poverty. Again, facts. Mr. Squire's Christian faith and deep understanding of the role that the black church played in the civil rights victories in the 1950s and 60s informs his view that too many black religious leaders have since lost their way. Still, he believes that blacks, including faith leaders, not white liberals, ultimately must drive the effort to restore the black family. Socialism isn't the answer. You're right. Socialism is a drug. Socialism destroys wherever it goes. It's never the answer. And it's all right out in front of us. We just need people that are able to articulate it in an intelligent fashion to these people. You know, and it's not about, I watch these people on social media, and again, it's going to turn into some kindergarten midterm election commie. I'm like, why not articulate why they're wrong and give examples why they're wrong? Show all of these things. I know it's more difficult because everybody's got to, scrolling. You got to be real quick with all this stuff, but you've got to do a better job. Anyway, I got to talk about this. I got Lindsey Graham, the death of Lindsey Graham, and I got phone calls. Chris, you want to comment on this? Because, again, people know that I was very critical of Lindsey Graham and his neocon war mongering ways, and everybody was out, you gotta come on, because they wanted me to start saying disparaging things about Lindsey Graham. I don't do that. That's not something that one should do. I'm gonna actually quote a guy much smarter than me, Nassim Nicholas Taleb. He put it very, very succinctly. The reason you do not verbally attack a dead person. And how vile or morally offensive he or she was. It has to do with you and not with him. That individual is no longer a threat to mankind. Okay? You're better off going out and focusing on, you know, people that are actually still alive. You know, again, God have mercy on Lindsey Graham's soul. I'll pray for his soul. I'll pray for his family. I disagree with him vehemently, but I'm not going to go out and attack him after he's dead. Watchdog on WallStreet.com. God bless everybody. We'll see you next week.
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14: SRN News, I'm Mary Rose. The U.S. has announced another death of a service member as it launches more airstrikes at Iran. It is targeting the Revolutionary Guard in response to the killing of U.S. troops. The military says the latest death on Saturday was in Iraq during the controlled detonation of a downed Iranian drone. And Vice President J.D. Vance and Second Lady Usha Vance have welcomed their fourth child. Their son, Alec Neil Vance, is the first child born to a sitting vice president in more than 150 years. The Vances announced the birth Sunday on social media. The Pentagon has ended its latest rounds of attacks on Iran.
15: The U.S. Central Command released video of U.S. warplanes taking off from a ship, saying it launched airstrikes targeting Iran's paramilitary Revolutionary Guard on Sunday to retaliate for the killing of American troops in Jordan. Two American service members were killed Saturday in an Iranian attack on a base in Jordan, and one is missing. Four others were injured. On Sunday, the U.S. targeted bridges, electrical facilities, and other locations in Iran. Tehran retaliated by hitting power and water treatment plants in Kuwait. I'm Donna Water.
14: Spain substitute Ferran Torres scored in the 106th minute to give his team a 1-0 win over defending champion Argentina in the World Cup final. Spain was absolutely dominant in terms of possession and shot attempts. Lionel Messi and Argentina found a way to hang on and force extra time, but barely. And in the opening moment of the second 15-minute period of extra time, Torres pounced on a bouncing ball in the box and used his left foot to bury a shot just under the crossbar. This is SRN News.
7: Larry Elder believes some Americans are uninformed.
16: 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So much of the country completely ill-informed.
7: 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Weeknights.